feel that they're inadequate. But I tell you, my friend, there is no way, absolutely no one, that can take the love of God from you. There is no one that is for you more than God is. He's rooting for you. He's on your side. All these bad, negative things that have happened to some is man's doing, influenced by evil. There are also some folks that are very successful, have lots of money. They're workaholics, only thinking about money, only thinking about getting to that higher tier, you know, to see how much they can gain, totally disregarding anything about God. You know, money is great, but don't be ruled by money. It's not good. There are other distractions as well. You name it. The enemy will try and has triumphed over some, but don't be fooled. The enemy is a liar, wants to destroy you and what God has purposed in your life. Remember, God is bigger. If you have God on your side, if you've received Christ and walk as a child of God, if you persevere in the things in which God has called you to do, you will be mighty on the earth. You will be able to slay those giants. You know, King David was a shepherd boy who killed Goliath. He was a boy. Nobody considered him. Oh, no, no, you can't do that. King Saul even tried to give him his own armor. It didn't even fit him. He wasn't used to all that armor. He took a stone and killed a giant with the rock. Can you believe that? Everyone else was afraid of that giant. So how did David do that? Why was he able to do what nobody else could do? He was able to do that because God was on his side. David was a man after God's own heart. David was a boy, first started out as a young man after God's own heart. He was out there with the sheep, strumming his harp, making melody to the Lord. And God honored that. He honored God, and he didn't allow anyone to disrespect him. David did not allow anyone to disrespect God. David loved the Lord. He honored him through his worship, through his prayers. David had the fear of the Lord. And we're not talking about the scary type of fear. The fear I'm talking about is reverence, honor, and respect for God. And God saw his heart and blessed him. Psalm 34:8. O taste and see that the Lord is good. Blessed is the man who trusts in him. O fear the Lord, you his saints. There is no lack to those who fear him. The young lions lack and suffer hunger, but those who seek the Lord shall not lack any good thing. Let's go to 1 Timothy 6:12. Fight the good fight of faith. Lay hold on eternal life to which you were also called and have confessed the good confession in the presence of many witnesses. I love to quote scripture, so here's one more. 1 Corinthians 2:9, one of my favorites. But it is written, eye has not seen, nor ear heard, nor have entered into the heart of man the things which God has prepared for those who love him. You know, this scripture really means a lot to me, only because I remember it before giving my heart to the Lord, because of all the things that I had gone through as a child. I didn't want to live. And then I fell asleep, and God actually took me to heaven. I felt like I was 9 years old holding Jesus' hand. I didn't see him. He was standing right beside me, but I was looking out. That's the first time I ever felt true, pure love, the love of God. It was just amazing. It's hard to explain to anybody. But anyways, long story short here, he told me I had to come back. Trust me, I really didn't want to come back. But here I am to preach his gospel. Purpose. See, I have a purpose. He took me to heaven to have that glimpse so that I can share with you that there is a God and that he does love you. Cowboys and cowgirls out there, God has placed good in your heart. It's not too late to call on him. It's not too late to accomplish what was written in your book of life. There may be stumbling blocks in your way. Some stumbling blocks could be unforgiveness, anger, hate, a wrong lifestyle, sin, selfishness. You know, the list goes on. Why don't we take care of these things? Repent of your sins. Forgive others. Turn from doing wrong. Seek God and watch what he'll do for you. Take it a day at a time. I mean, you don't have to be perfect all in one day, because that's impossible. Truly impossible. But we know that all things are possible with God. But when he takes you and shapes you, you know, it's like clay. We are the

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1: Wounded for our transgressions, he was bruised for our iniquities. The chastisement for our peace was upon him, and by his stripes we are healed. And we, like sheep, have gone astray. We have turned everyone to his own way, and the Lord has laid on him the iniquity of us all. You know, he came down for us. He was bruised, he was beaten, he was whipped. He was unrecognizable. People could, after his beating and whipping, he was unrecognizable. And that was for me, and that was for you. His blood was shed for us. His blood was shed for you. So, what is your calling? Some of you are nurses, doctors, administrative assistants, engineers, housewives, house husbands, clerks, sanitation engineers, mechanics, educators, students, dishwashers, farmers. There are so many professions out there, I can't name them all. But you're on that list. But what I'm trying to get across here is that no matter what your station, no matter what you do, do it for the love of Christ. Give it your best as unto the Lord. Don't let people distract you. Don't let people take away your joy, your passion, your hopes, and your dreams. Seek God. He's proud of you. If you're not happy where you're at, maybe it's time to pray and ask the Lord where he wants you. He'll direct your path. Proverbs 3, verse 6. In all your ways, acknowledge him, and he shall direct your paths. My path was a working mom in the computer industry. Then I helped out at a church I attended. Now I'm helping produce a radio program. This one, actually. Like the word says, acknowledge the Lord and he will direct your paths. Never in my wildest dreams did I ever think I'd be producing radio. That was far from me. Never a thought. It's like, who, me? Yeah, you, you know? Only God could have directed me in that route. Sure, there were many obstacles that I had to overcome and get healing for, but only God, Abba Father, could steer me in the direction I needed to go. The trials I endured actually helped me to grow stronger in the Lord and taught me how to get free from unforgiveness, disappointments, and most of all, you know, he's taught me how to love. He's taught me that agape love. Boy, if I could just share all the things and just share how mighty God we have. Let me share this part. Something had happened when I was a young kid, and it just bothered me for the longest time. I had so much unforgiveness. I kid you not, it took almost 20 years to finally get healed from this thing. I would pray every day. I said, Lord, you know, I forgive that person. It was in my head, but not my heart. And I said, Lord, help me to get it from my head to my heart, because I really want to forgive this person. I really want to live in freedom. It's kind of strange how sometimes you want to forgive and you forgive, but then it's really still there. And it's like, Lord, what am I not doing? What am I doing wrong? Why can't I let this go? But let me tell you, one day I was driving home. I was at a stop sign, and all of a sudden, it was like this fog was lifted from my eyes. It was literally brighter. Everything was more vivid. You know, all the colors were brighter, and I knew instantly that it finally came from my head to my heart, that forgiveness that I needed to finally let go of this thing that happened. But anyways, it was phenomenal. I'll never forget that. It was beautiful. Let's go to Romans 8:28. And we know that all things work together for good to those who love God, to those who are called according to his purpose. If you're struggling with addictions or need help with anger, etc., I would encourage you to talk to your pastor, a counselor, a therapist. Talk to someone. Talk to the Lord. But get your healing. And if you need training in an area to move on to a different type of job, go do it. You can do it. I know you can. You can do all things through Christ who strengthens you. Anyways, God loves you just the way you are. He also wants you healed and whole so that you can enjoy life and so that you can go and minister to people with a pure heart. Let go and let God. I want to thank Ellen Sue for allowing me to speak today. You know, I'm an evangelist at heart. I love talking about Jesus. I love talking about all the things that he's done in my life and others. You know, even though I felt I was supposed to talk about destiny,

me. I also want to share this dream that I had a few nights ago, and I believe in a way it's evangelistic, and I don't think it was just for me. I believe it might be for some of you out there. So anyways, this is my dream. I saw Jesus sitting on his throne, just a little bit above the people. He was quite big. You could see people as far as I could see. Everyone was in one line. It was a very long line. In this line, I ran ahead and cut in front of these guys, and I said, "Please forgive me. I really, really want to see Jesus." And they said, "Oh, no problem. You know, go ahead." Because I was just so excited. I was looking forward to finally meeting Jesus in person. As I'm waiting in line, I see him directing people. Some went to the left and some went to the right. I heard him say, and this is in the Bible, actually. It's in Matthew 25:23. This is what he was saying to everyone. "Well done, good and faithful servant. You have been faithful over a few things. I will make you ruler over many things. Enter the joy of the Lord." And so they would pass to the left. It would be his left. It was my right, his left. That person went away happy. This happened with several people. Then there was this one person, I believe he said something to this effect, "Iniquity has been found in you. You cannot enter heaven." This person was directed the other way, and I knew it was hell that he was going to. After I heard this, I was so afraid. I wanted to run to the back of the line, but I couldn't. I started thinking, "Oh no, I've been lazy, not honoring the time I had to do what I knew in my heart I was supposed to do. I've disappointed him." I'm thinking all these thoughts. I wasn't a good and faithful servant. I wasted time. There were about 6 to 10 people ahead of me, but I knew I was almost there to meet Jesus. And I felt this awful dread. Then I smelled the sulfur. That sulfur smell actually woke me up. Now, when I woke up from that dream, I was just thinking to myself, I need to start preaching the gospel and lead people to Jesus. People are going to hell. When I saw that person being directed the other way to get to hell, to, you know, the fiery flames, I wanted to run and rescue them and just tell them about Jesus. I did not want them to go to hell, but it was too late. They didn't make the decision. They didn't make a decision to honor Christ, to accept him into their heart. I also sense that time is shorter than we think. I felt like Jesus is coming soon. Jesus needs the evangelists, preachers, teachers, people to rise up and preach the good news of Jesus, for there are so many lost souls. And the other thing, too, that I thought about this dream was, it could have been a dream, a nightmare from the enemy telling me I wasn't good enough and that I was going to hell, which is actually a lie. You know, when we receive Christ as our personal Lord and Savior, he says, "Whosoever believeth in me, you know, will have everlasting life," right? You know, we'll never be good enough. That's why Jesus came, to set us free from the lies of the enemy. Those are lies. You know, here's a question I have for you. What has God called you to do? Only God can answer that question for you. What has God called you to do? You know, I suggest that maybe you pray, see where God is leading you. Go to your pastor or friend, discuss it with them. You know, you may just be where God wants you to be. But don't, please don't ignore that small, still voice of the Lord. Do something. Don't just sit there letting time pass. God has a plan for you. He's got a purpose for you. And for those listening from behind prison walls, and I'm not just talking about prisons. I'm not talking about just jail cells. I'm talking people in their homes, in your car, in your mind, your prisoners in your own mind. I want you to know, God loves you. You're not a mistake. He loves you. He loves you. He loves you, period. He loves you. He truly does. You know, as I was talking, I felt that we need to pray for those folks out there that are contemplating suicide. Beloved, you are worth it. You matter. You are special. You know, though mother, father, sister, brother, spouse, daughter, son, friends forsake you, though these people may have turned their backs on you and you feel all alone, God will never leave you and God will never forsake you. You might be saying, "Well, why don't I feel him? You know, why don't I feel his presence?" Surprise,
You're not listening to this program by accident. He's led you here to listen to this message, to let you know that you are wanted. You are accepted in the Beloved. You do have a purpose. And He wants you. He wants you. He needs you. He loves you. You know, I want to pray. Lord, I lift up our brothers and sisters that may be contemplating suicide. We ask that You set Your angels around them to minister love, joy, and hope into their lives. Lord, we ask for a miracle today for them. They are Your beloved. They are Your daughters. They are Your sons and daughters. I pray that they feel Your presence right now and they accept Your love right now in the name of Jesus. Amen. And Lord, I pray for each person listening today that You help fulfill all that You have for them. In Jesus' name, amen. And for those that want to accept Christ as their Lord and Savior, repeat after me. Lord, forgive me a sinner. I repent of my sins. I ask You to come into my heart and cleanse me from all unrighteousness. I receive You as my Lord and Savior. Amen. Well, cowboys and cowgirls out there, I hope you enjoyed this program. But before we sign off, I'd like to offer you my book titled The Wild Rosebush, A Parable of Unforgiveness by Letty Diaz to the first 5 people who email or write into this broadcast. And I'll give the address in just a few minutes. You can also find my book on Amazon, hard copy or Kindle. This book talks about my encounter with the Lord while I was digging out the wild rosebush in my backyard and how unforgiveness created many negative roots in my heart. Well, I just pray a great big God bless you to all of you listening today. You know, we actually have time for one song. How Lovely Is Your Dwelling Place by Dick Williams.

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11: It's Friday, September 18th. 2026, and from Dallas, Texas, this is World Missionary Evangelism on the air. In just a few moments, Daniel Moore concludes his examination of the Good Samaritan. But before we hear from WME's president, will you please listen to this very important message? 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

0: God bless you, WME family, and welcome back. We have made it to Friday and had a great journey, but maybe you missed one of the programs. Maybe you didn't get a chance to listen to the whole program. And it's always important that when we have our Bible study, that you look at the background, that you look at the beginning. What is God telling us? What is God showing us? And we start Monday, but maybe you missed one or two programs. 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You can go to our webpage. And our webpage is WME.org. 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And we also have pictures of some of the work that's being done around the world. So you take a few minutes out of your day and look at our webpage, and I'm sure you're going to enjoy seeing the different areas of ministry where God has world missionary evangelism. Again, that is WME.org. Well, we're looking at the parable of the Good Samaritan. The Bible tells us that there was a lawyer who wanted to challenge Christ. He wanted to tempt him. He was being disingenuous, and he asked Christ about eternal life. And when he asked him, Jesus responds and he says, "What is written in the law?" And note that the man answers correctly. The man did have knowledge and he did have some intellect, but his heart wasn't right. So many people have very good intellect, but their heart isn't right with God. Yes, they have a lot of academia, but they're lost. And so the man answers him correctly. He says, "Thou shalt love the Lord thy God with all thy heart, with all thy might, and with all thy soul, and with all thy strength, and with all thy mind, and thou shalt love thy neighbor as thyself." And Jesus said, "There's your answer." But then the man says, "Who is my neighbor?" And he does this to challenge Christ. And so Jesus begins to share with him about a priest, a Levite, and a Samaritan. Note that the first two are part of the religious crowd. The first two are part of those that should know better, a priest and a Levite. Both were ministries. Both were set up by God to help people, to minister. The priest was called by God to help minister, the Levite as well. But those two men walked away. And then we see the Samaritan. The Samaritan being during this time, you got to remember that there was a heavy class system. They didn't intermingle. They didn't associate. And this Samaritan, he sees the man who is hurt. He sees the man who is in pain. He sees the man who is, the scripture tells us here, he's left for half dead. He sees him and he doesn't just walk away. He doesn't just feel bad for the guy, but he comes to him. He helps heal his wounds. He pours oil and wine on him, and he begins to minister to him. He shows him that he cares. See, we have to show people that we care. We have to let people know that we really and sincerely care about them. We care about their hurt. We care about their pain they're going through. And he ministers to this man. And he doesn't just minister to him, but the Bible says that he put him on his own beast, and he brought him to an inn and took care of him. And all three men had a place to go. All three men were on a journey. All three, the men had some place to go. But this man stopped in his tracks. He saw the need and he responded. And not only did he respond, but he went above and beyond. He went that extra mile. And he put him in an inn. And not only did he put him in an inn, but he told him to make sure that this man is okay. Make sure that this man, and he left him some money, and he said, "If there's anything else that this man needs, charge it to my account." So by all accounts, not only did he minister to this man, but he cared about him. And the love of God, it's not just a one-time thing where we preach the gospel and then we move on to the next person. Or we share the gospel message and we go on to the second or the third or the fourth person. No, we care about people. We minister to them. We make sure the work of God is complete in them. And this man wanted to make sure that this man was okay. He wanted to make sure that this man was going to be restored. And so he goes above and beyond. And Jesus asked the question, which of these three, thinkest thou, was neighbor unto him, that Philip among the thieves? And he said, he that showed mercy on him. And Jesus said unto him, go and do likewise. So Jesus answers this man. Who was the one who really cared? Who was the one who really loved this man enough to do something? See, it wasn't just that he saw this man in need and he had compassion. It wasn't just that he helped this man. It wasn't a one-time event. It wasn't a one-time thing. He wanted to make sure this man was completely whole. He wanted to make sure that this man was completely okay. So he not only ministered to the man, but he made sure that things were good. He made sure that things were okay. And as I've mentioned before many times here in World Missionary Evangelism, we've started in many countries where we're at today. We started because of disaster relief. We didn't know at the time that God was going to extend the work there. We didn't know that our work there was going to continue. Nicaragua, we to help during the time of disaster. We didn't know that to this day we would still be there. We would still have children we minister to. We still have a school there that helps children with their education, but not only with their education, but it helps children know about the Lord. We didn't know when we went to Sri Lanka that we were going to set up a girls' home. We didn't know that the work of God was going to continue in that country. And to this day, we're still there ministering. We're still there helping. We're still there sharing the love of God. And this happened in so many places. When John E. Douglas, he didn't know that they were going to give him 7 orphan children and that was going to be the end of the work. God extended the work. And to this day, we're still helping countless of hundreds of thousands of people. We didn't know that the work of God was going to continue there. So this man went above and beyond. And Jesus said, go and do likewise. Go and do likewise. Go and do the same as this man did. He didn't just see the need, but he responded to the need. Father, we thank you today, Lord, for your word. And we thank you for speaking to our hearts and our lives today. In Jesus' name we pray. Amen.
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7: Welcome to The Truth Shall Set You Free with Sandy Ishmael. 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
8: Have you ever stopped to think about what an incredible thing it is that we can pray? I mean, really think about it. We can close our eyes wherever we are and speak to God who created heaven and earth. We can talk to the God who knows everything, the God who's holy, the God who's eternal. And scripture tells us that he hears us. But here's the question I want to ask you today. Why? Why can we come into the presence of a holy God? What gives us access? Because if we understand the answer to that question, I believe it changes the way that we pray. Welcome back to The Truth Shall Set You Free. I'm Sandy Ishmael. We're in part two of our series, Prayer Unveiled. Last time we talked about honest prayer. We talked about the freedom of coming before God without pretending. But today I want to take it a step further. Today we're going to talk about the open door. And I want you to see something in scripture that is easy to read over. But when you understand it, it changes everything about prayer. I want us to go back to the Old Testament. God gave Israel the tabernacle. Then later there was the temple. And within that structure, there was a place called the Holy of Holies. It was associated with the presence of God. But there was something separating that holy place from the rest. And that is a veil. And that veil was telling a story. It was saying, God is holy. And humanity, because of sin, cannot simply walk into God's presence on our own terms. There was restricted access. There were priests. There were sacrifices, there were requirements, and the high priest could enter the Holy of Holies only at the appointed time and in the appointed way. Now, why does that matter to us today? We come to the New Testament, we see Jesus goes to the cross, we see Jesus dies, and listen to what Matthew records in Matthew 27 verses 50 and 51. It says, Jesus, when he had cried again with a loud voice, yielded up the ghost. And then it says, and behold, the veil of the temple was rent in twain from top to the bottom. It says from the top to the bottom. The detail matters here. It wasn't torn from the bottom upwards. It was torn from the top down. God was declaring something. The barrier had been dealt with, and now the door was open for us. You see, sometimes we think that the cross is simply about forgiveness. And yes, the cross is about forgiveness. But the work of Christ is even bigger than that. The cross didn't just make forgiveness available. the cross made access possible. And I want us to go to Hebrews 10, verse 19 and 20. It says, having therefore, brethren, boldness to enter into the holiest by the blood of Jesus, by a new and living way, which he had consecrated for us through the veil, that is to say, his flesh. Did you hear that? It says, boldness to enter. The writer is saying that something that was once inaccessible to us has now been opened to us. And why has it been opened? The blood of Jesus. Not your goodness, not your religious vocabulary, not your ability to pray, not how many hours you've spent reading the Bible, but Jesus. And that's important because sometimes we approach prayer as though we have to earn our way into the presence of God. We think, well, I haven't been good enough this week, or I have messed up, I haven't prayed enough. Maybe God doesn't want to hear me. But the gospel says our access isn't based on our performance. Our access is based on Christ. In Hebrews 4:16 says, let us therefore come boldly into the throne of grace. I love that phrase, the throne of grace, because it represents authority. You see, God is king. He's sovereign. He's holy. But the throne is also called a throne of grace. That means when you come, you're not coming to prove that you're worthy. You're coming to receive something that you cannot earn. And notice what Hebrews says. It says, come boldly. Now, that boldness doesn't mean arrogance. It doesn't mean that we walk into God's presence demanding that God do what we want. No, it means we don't come trembling at the thought that God might reject us because we're not good enough. You see, our confidence is not in ourselves, but our confidence is in Jesus. And that is biblical boldness. And this is where the teachings of Jesus on prayer becomes very powerful. When he taught his disciples how to pray, he began with our Father. I want you to think about that. The God behind the veil, the God whose holiness required restricted access, Jesus teaches us to say, Father. Matthew 6 and 9 says, our Father, which art in heaven, hallowed be thy name. There is intimacy there. But notice that there is also reverence. It says, Father, hallowed be your name. There is intimacy and there is reverence, right? There is relationship and there is holiness. We don't have to choose between the two. God is not less holy because he invites us near. And he isn't less loving because he's holy. But he is both. Apostle Paul takes us even further. Romans 8:15 says, ye have received the spirit of adoption whereby we cry, Abba, Father. And Galatians 4:6 says, God had sent forth the spirit of his son into your hearts crying, Abba, Father. Now we can become so familiar with that word that we miss the wonder of it. Abba, Father. The God who is infinitely above us has made it possible for us to draw near to him. And I want us to notice something. It's not merely that we have been given permission to speak. It's not just that. We have been given relationship. So it is not simply just communication with God. It is access to God. It is that ability to build a relationship with God. Amen? And I want us to be careful here because we don't want to turn this message into about how wonderful we are because we can pray. No, the whole point of it is Jesus. John 14 and 6, Jesus says, I am the way, the truth, and the life. No man cometh unto the Father but by me. Jesus doesn't say, I'll show you the way. He says, I am the way. And Ephesians 2 and 18 says, for through him we both have access by one spirit unto the Father. Look at that. Through him, by one spirit unto the Father. That's the gospel. Prayer isn't humanity's discovering of a secret pathway to God, but God made the pathway to us. Amen? I want you to picture something. I want you to picture the temple. Picture the veil. Picture the separation. And then picture the moment that Jesus dies. The veil tears and God says, come in. come in. You are no longer standing outside trying to get God's attention. You're no longer knocking on a door hoping that someone will answer. The door has been opened. Now, let me be careful about what I'm saying. I'm not saying that God will give us everything we ask for. I'm not saying prayer is a formula to getting whatever we want. And we're going to talk about some of those things in the next parts of the series. But what I'm saying is something more foundational. You have access to God. You can come. You can speak. You can ask. You can worship. You can cry. You can sit silently. You can bring your questions. You can bring your needs. You can bring your gratitude. You can draw near to God. Amen? So now somebody listening might be thinking, but you don't know what I've done. No, I don't. I really don't. But God does. And that's precisely why this matters. Because if access depended on how good we are, none of us would have access. Hebrews doesn't say come boldly because you have lived perfectly. Absolutely not. It says come boldly because you have a high priest. You have a high priest. And that high priest is Jesus. Hebrews 7 and 25 says, he ever liveth to make intercession for them. Jesus is alive and Jesus is interceding for us. So when you come before God, you're not presenting yourself as though you don't need mercy. You're coming because you do need mercy. And that's what makes it grace. Amen. I also want to make another distinction, because sometimes we hear about access and we can go to the other extreme. We can become so familiar with God that we lose our reverence for God. But biblical prayer doesn't do that. I want us to look again. Jesus says, our Father, then hallowed be thy name. Amen. So he's talking about a Father who's holy, who's near, who's exalted, who's accessible, yet he's awesome. And prayer brings these truths together. You don't have to be afraid to come, but you should never forget who you're coming to. Are you with me tonight? You should never forget who you're coming to. Amen? And here's what I want you to take away from tonight's broadcast. The greatest revelation about prayer isn't simply God answers prayer. The greatest revelation is God has made a way for you to come into his presence. And I want you to think about that. The creator of the heaven and the earth, he invites the created. The king invites his children. And that invitation isn't based on how impressive you are. It's based on what Jesus has done. And that's why the writer of Hebrews says, let us draw near. He didn't say run away or hide or perform. He says, draw near. So next time you pray, before you begin asking God to fix everything, I want you to stop for a moment. I want you to remember the cross. I want you to remember the veil. I want you to remember the blood of Jesus. And then I want you to remember the open door and say, Father, thank you that I can come. Because you can. And when you're in your car, the door is open. When you're at home, the door is open. When you're sitting alone, the door is open. When you are hurting, the door is open. Even when you failed, the door is open. When you don't have the words, the door is open. You don't have to earn your way inside. Jesus made the way. And that's the truth I want to leave you with today. Prayer isn't about trying to get God to let you in. The door has already been open. The veil was torn. The way has been made. And Hebrews says, let us draw near with a true heart in full assurance of faith. So draw near today, not because you're perfect, not because you have the right words. Draw near because Jesus made a way. You have been listening to The Truth Shall Set You Free. I'm Sandy Ishmael. And this has been part two of our series, Prayer Unveiled. In part one, we talked about honest prayer, learning that we don't have to pretend to come to God. Today, we discovered something equally powerful. We don't have to stand outside of God's presence, but through Jesus Christ, the door is open. So until next time, remember, the truth doesn't destroy you when you bring it to God, but the truth sets you free. God bless you.
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22: 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It's That Kevin Show, thatkevinshow.com for all things related. And we want you to know that your dollars right now, every gift given towards getting Bibles into the hands of people that need them, every single gift, every single Bible is going to be doubled if you give it this hour. So it's, now's not the time to wait and deliberate. Now's the time to give and activate the maximum good that can be done. Michael Woolworth is back with us. And, Michael, the truth is, you look at some of the places on earth and you go, it's really hard to see Christianity ever growing there. And I don't know of a harder place than the Middle East. The Middle East, at times can just seem very, very spiritually dark.
23: Yeah, and as we take you to the Middle East, let me say thanks to Anthony of Sun City West, Arizona. He said, I'm in at 20 Bibles. Mabel of Brooklyn, New York said, Kevin, Michael, count me in at 10 Bibles. And then Robert of Peoria, Arizona said, I'm in a gift of 30 Bibles today. And Kevin, we're closing in on 2,000 Bibles. That's really the next hurdle we need to clear en route to, again, just north of 10,000 believers that we know by name at Bible. We want to provide them with the precious word of God. Again, it happens with every call and with every click today. You know, Kevin, as I come to the Middle East, you know, I've been there quite a few times. I don't pretend to be, you know, a political scientist who understands all the geopolitical issues that face that part of the world. I know there's been, what, thousands of years of conflict. There's been pain, suffering, loss, so much that's really unsettled there. I know our eyes are on that part of the world with the country of Iran right now. But my colleague Yazan talks about what Christians are up against. You know, when you leave the grips of Sunni Islam, you become a believer, you really have a target on your back. You will often be labeled an infidel, hated simply because you believe Jesus is the way, the truth, and the life. And he said, my colleague Yazan says, you know, Christians hear things that you and I can only fear hearing, but they're hearing these in the Middle East.
0: He was in Syria, and his Muslim background, they start coming to the church, and all of these family, they are baptized, father, mother, and three sons. They are converted, and they are baptized to obedience the word. It's became very hard to them to attend the church, because many people came to them and threatened, if you go to church again, we will kill you. If you said I'm Christian, we will kill you.
1: Wow.
23: Yeah, Syrian refugees, Kevin. These people had left a refugee camp there, had acclimated to the community. There was a small church that helped lead them to Christ, is helping them become part of the community there where they're at. But again, Yazan says that they're hearing things that most of us can only fear or dream about, right? If you continue to identify as a believer, we will kill you. Again, that's what Christians are up against. And then he has another clip here if you want to share this, talking about a pastor who in broad daylight was kidnapped, held ransom, tortured, again, simply because he bears the name of Jesus.
0: I met a pastor. He was kidnapped and threatened to be killed. His freedom was as easy as for him not to confess that he's follow Christ. Of course, he's choose not to, and he was abused as a result. This is what happened through the last 6, 7, 8 years in the region. Mm.
23: Yeah, Christians, again, being held for ransom when that couldn't be paid. He didn't give all the details there, Kevin, but, you know, the deacon that was with him, they actually murdered the deacon. They held this man ransom. When they found out the ransom couldn't be paid, they eventually let this pastor go. But again, this is what Christians are up against. But as Yazan said, this pastor was not an issue. He was willing to suffer. He would not betray his Lord. And because of this, again, he's paid this incredible price. Christians are willing to take to heart the words of Jesus in Matthew 5. He says, I tell you, love your enemies, pray for those who persecute you. And a couple of those praying for Bibles right now that are part of this pastor's congregation. Yusuf is in his 30s, was beaten by Sunni Muslim extremists after coming to Christ by that pastor. He's married to Miriam. They have 2 children. They are praying for an Arabic language Bible to lead their family in the ways of the Lord. Khalil is a bivocational pastor. He's a store owner. A lot of these pastors their congregations can't support them. So they'll be employees. They might own a business. Khalil has a business selling coffee, tea, and produce there in the Middle East. He has a church of about 200 people. Most recently, Kevin was leading a Bible study from Bible League in the Arabic language. He's seen 40 Sunni Muslims become believers praying for Bibles in the Arabic language. And as I said before, I don't come with all the issues to the geopolitical issues that face that part of the world. But as we see the hope of the gospel applied to even difficult places like the Middle East, Kevin, we see lives truly transformed by the gospel.
22: And it's something that we want to be part of, friends. If the Lord is already working in that way, in that region, and you can, I keep using this expression, but if you can throw gas on the fire, why wouldn't you? Why wouldn't you want to accelerate what God is doing, be in alignment with where he's already at work, and just give everything you can to see that grow and to multiply? And that's what a Bible given to these people in these situations will actually accomplish. And you've got, you know, just in that situation, you've got people praying for Arabic Bibles. Well, the Bible League can produce them. The Bible League can get them to them, and the Bible League can supply them in a place that's otherwise very hard for them to get their hands on them at all. 1-800-937-9673, 1-800-937-9673. You can also give online at thatkevinshow.com, thatkevinshow.com. Click the banner at the top of the page. But either way, you give online or make the phone call. It shouldn't take more than about a couple of minutes. And then if you do it right now, that match is in effect. We every Bible that's committed to this hour on by phone or by online will be doubled Bible for Bible, and we need your help to maximize the good that can bring about. 1-800-937-9673. And Michael, you mentioned having been there in the Middle East several times. We know this from watching the stuff on our television set. It's a tumultuous time, And people have to be asking the big questions. Who is God? Why did he make me? Why am I here? What is my purpose in being here? And nothing else answers those questions better than God's word.
23: Well, you know, I was with a pastor for a couple of weeks. You know, he took me around. We visited with, I call them heroes of the faith. These were evangelists. They were pastors. Some of these had actually relocated to where we were from different countries there in the Middle East, specifically to see, again, the gospel, reaching people, and then to see them discipled in the faith. You know, I said, I'm getting ready to go back to the States. I said, what is it here? We see the gospel going forth. What is it? He said, Michael, he said, Christians here, they take it personally. They lived so many years of their life in the grip of spiritual darkness. You know, in their scheme of things, Allah only demanded. But as they look at the hope of the gospel, they see Jesus laying down his life for his own. He said, it's like the spoils of the war when a general will go back into his country, you know, the big city where he's come from, right? With the spoils of war. The people will cheer for him. He said, what it is over here, the spoils of war, it's what? It's souls. It's precious souls who have been rescued from the grips of false religion, brought into the kingdom of light. And he said, we get to be a part of that. He said, the Christians in your part of the world, Michael, they get to be a part of this. And I said, you don't look at this like the fat and sassy church in America. He said, no. He said, you've been given something very special there, and that is a disposable income. He said, after you pay your bills in America, a lot of Christians have the ability to spend it, to save it, or invest it in kingdom purposes. And Kevin, with tears in his eyes, he expressed how appreciative he was of all the gifts that have been given over the years, right? He said, the Christians we're talking about, they're not praying for our pity or for our protections. They're praying for what? The precious word of God.
22: Yeah. Well, let's help get it to them. 1-800-937-9673. 1-800-937-9673. How much do we depend upon our Bible in

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8: Why worry when you can pray is more than a throwaway line. It's sound biblical advice. In Philippians 4, 6, and 7, Paul literally says, stop worrying. Thus, if I'm going to obey God, I must cease from worry. The Lord has been so gracious to us, he gives us not just the mandate to be worry-free, but the means to achieving it. In the rest of the verses, he tells us to replace worry with prayer, calling out to God in general, and supplication, telling God our needs in specific. We're to do this with thanksgiving, that is, in faith, giving praise to God no matter the outcome. We're told to make our requests to God. Then, watch what happens when worry is replaced by prayer. The peace of God, which goes beyond our ability to figure things out or, for that matter, control them, guards from anxiety and its consequences our hearts and minds in Christ Jesus. Philippians 4, 6, and 7 is the great physician's prescription for the worry-filled soul. 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
9: Well, hello and welcome to a very special 30 Minutes Together as we look at the need for God's Word around the world. Let me ask you this. How do you hide God's Word in your heart if you've never held it in your hands, right? The admonition in Psalm 119 by the psalmist is one, is to cherish God's Word, hide it in your heart, he says. But again, we ask today, how do you do that if you've never held it in your hands? And again, we welcome you. My name is Michael Woolworth with Bible League International. I'm joined by my co-host, Andy Earnshaw. And Andy, I know you're familiar with that scripture. We can tell you with confidence at Bible League, now in our 88th year of ministry, that on average, 9 of 10 new believers in regions of Asia, Africa, the Middle East, and Latin America go without what is so basic to the Christian faith, and that's simply having a Bible. But Andy, welcome to the show today.
10: Yeah, it's a blessing to be here. It's incredible to be talking to people that are passionate about God's Word and desire for other people to have God's Word. So happy to be here today.
9: Well, let me play this audio clip from a pastor by the name of Onesimo. He ministers on the continent of Africa, the part of the world where Christianity is growing in the greatest numbers in the world.
11: There is a huge Bible gap here in Zimbabwe. Some churches in the rural areas, you will find that you get to a church where there are about 200 members, and

0: in that church you only find one person with one Bible. So you can say in that church the ratio is 1 to 200.
1: Well, I assure you he does not exaggerate the truth. Again, you know, in a lot of congregations, Andy, the pastor is the only one to have a Bible. But, you know, the other side of this is we've been around the world, Andy. We've seen the reaction of Christians who finally receive a Bible. Our colleague Nick was in the continent of Africa, and he had this to say.
2: When it came time to give out Bibles, the Bible presentation, it is hard to describe the joy. We were with a group of women who were receiving their first Bibles, and they were dancing around the room with crazy excitement over receiving their first Bibles. It was just such a fun time, and it really spoke to their newfound passion for Jesus.
1: Yeah, Andy, you've been around the world. You've seen that reaction. Yeah, yeah. Tell us what you've seen.
3: Yeah, you know, dancing, tears of joy. You know, when people receive God's word, that's what they see it as. They see it as God speaking to them and encouraging them, God's promises. You know, it's incredibly emotional. I remember being in Argentina in a prison with these young guys that were there. The pastor of the church that we were with presented the gospel to them, and they had been going through Project Philip Bible study groups. And when we gave them a Bible of their own, they were just on fire. They were worshiping with all their heart. It's an amazing thing to see.
1: Well, if you love your Bible, if God has used his word to grow you, would you give that privilege to others today? It happens for the princely sum of only $5 a Bible.
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1: Well, we are back. It's Send Bibles, Be a Joy Maker. That's the theme of our campaign. We want to send Bibles to waiting believers all over the world. You know, that's the commonality of the people we're talking about, Andy. They've come to saving faith. They're in a place, though, where God has them planted, where it's difficult to find a Bible, nearly impossible, but enter this listening family and call by call, click by click. We're getting it done today. I want to take you to the country of Rwanda in Africa. And then, you know, what Andy and I are doing today is simply taking you around the world. I love to say no passport required, no jet lag tomorrow morning, right? But to give you a glimpse into what God is doing in his world through his word, and then invite you to be, in some cases, urge you to be a part of this at $5 a Bible. And again, we're drilling down. It's a need for 500 Bibles here, 300 there, 100 in the next story, Andy, from Rwanda, Africa. This is a part of the world that's known incredible pain and loss. It's the 32nd anniversary of the Hutu-Tutsi conflict that happened spring of, 1994. In the course of about 100 days, Andy, a million people lost their lives, on both sides of the conflict. Our colleague Anton went into that in one of those villages. He said, Michael, he says, all over that country, there's monuments, there's memorials set up. People 32 years later are still mourning the loss of their loved ones. He said, I met up with a woman by the name of Dally, and he said her story is absolutely incredible. She lived with bitter unforgiveness, having lost her dear husband, her son, and about 30 extended family members. But when she came to saving faith and she was able to get a Bible, God did something very special in her life.
5: Estimates about the loss of people in those horrible times range from 500,000 to 1 million over the course of just a couple of days. But yet people like Dali have seen it with their own eyes. Her husband and one of her sons were killed, and she just couldn't forgive those who killed her loved ones. True forgiveness only came when she learned about Christ's work at the cross, about which she was reading in her Bible. So she recalled that Jesus asked his father to forgive those who punished him. And because of Jesus saying those words at the cross, she is now able to forgive those people.
1: Yeah, that's powerful, right? Reading the words of Jesus on the cross saying, Father, forgive them, for they know not what they do, right? That's what brought grace and gumption, if you will, to Dally's life. A woman, again, who lost her husband, her son, about 30 family members in that terrible conflict 32 years later. Andy, Project Philip, we give a name, we give a face to our strategy all over the world, and we mirror it after the evangelist in Acts 8, right? Yeah. Who leads the Ethiopian eunuch to faith in Christ, as you know from the text. He's there. He's on the scene. He answers this man's questions. He leads him to Christ, right? Baptizes him. And then for Philip, it's off to the next place where God would have him share the good news. That's the work of an evangelist. Let me say this, Dally, in her small village, Andy, of about 300 adults, almost 100 of those have said yes to Jesus, right? Yeah, they were all invited to this Bible study through Bible League Project Philip, right? And today, a third of the adults in that village now follow him. But talk about why is it so important to have something like Project Philip available? And then talk about somebody like Dally, who's known severe suffering, right? How important it is for her to have a Bible.
3: Yeah, incredibly important. You know, where do we get our encouragement from? Where do we get our hope from? You know, how do we know our Savior better? It's through God's Word. And what's great about Bible League is, you know, we are very careful about how we give out Bibles. We work with people that have said, yes, I want to be like Philip. I want to be an evangelist. And we equip people like that, that God is calling to work. And they start up one-on-one Bible studies. They start up group Bible studies. So people like Dally can come in and receive encouragement and be given a new identity in Christ, really. It's incredibly important because we work through the local church to grow the local church so that they can reach people like Dally. And we see people all the time that have gone through so much suffering. But what they always say when they receive a Bible is that they found hope, that they found encouragement in Christ, that they remember that it's an eternal view that we need to have rather than just a temporary view.
1: Yeah, amen and amen. 96 people have said yes to the Lord Jesus in that village, again, the country that's known incredible suffering. Hey, God's at work in his world. You know, it's these changes that come, scripture-rooted changes, right, that come to people. Their lives are never the same, and this joy follows when they begin to follow the Lord. Mm-hmm. So, again, be a part of this. Yeah. Anid, we'll round it up. It's 100 Bibles needed there in Rwanda, Africa. It happens at $5 a Bible, and, again, you get to be a part of this today.
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1: Well, Michael Woolworth, Andy Earnshaw of Bible League with you today. You know, we're simply taking you around the world, giving you a glimpse into what God is doing in his world through his word and inviting you to be a part of this. We want to go to Venezuela, just outside the capital of Caracas. Andy, it was not too long ago, a couple of powerful earthquakes brought a lot of damage. There have been a lot of people displaced, lots of injuries, lots of deaths, but that's the part of the world that we're talking about. And again, this change that comes to people's lives, it can't be explained any other than the Holy Spirit coming and having his way with people like Nanoska, the former village witch doctor in a village just outside of Caracas, Venezuela. Her life was all about what? Voodoo, black magic, shamanism, all that spiritual darkness. She said, my life was all about evil. She would cast spells even on her own family, right? But she was a pillar in her community. People came to her for spiritual guidance and then, you know, to cast spells on people they hated, right? That was the life of Nanoska. But there was a Christian in her village that invited her to come learn about Jesus through Project Philip, a week-by-week study. It's the basics of Christianity mixed with the Gospel of John in their native language of Spanish. And Nanoska became a believer, and we gave her a Bible. Andy, we trained her to share Christ. We do that for about 500 people every day all over the world, right?
3: Yeah, that's right.
1: And today, Nanoska is a born-again believer. One of our partners down there, a man by the name of Jaime, talks about, you know, the type of change that's needed in the lives of people like Nanoska, who are enveloped, if you will, by all of that spiritual darkness, right? And he has something very profound to say.
6: To our brothers in the U.S., we appeal to you that the need for a change is through the Word of God. It's not the effort of one man. It's not the effort of a president. It's not the effort of a Congress or a government, but it is a change people who look unto the Word of God for a change lives.
1: Yeah, that's where the change come from, right? It's not somebody in office. It's not a political party. It's the Word of God, Andy. When that gospel is shared and the Holy Spirit works in the life of somebody like Nanoska, big things happen in small villages. And Nanoska has gone on to lead about 100 women to Christ. She's got a great passion to see women come to Jesus, to mature their faith. Andy, that change that comes, it doesn't just happen. It comes through a plan, right? And, you know, Bible League, we believe firmly every village needs a thriving church to reach people like the former village witch doctor, Nanoska, who's now what? Leading others to Christ. Talk about how important a thriving local church is to the ministry of Bible League.
3: Yeah. Boy, you know, just like scripture is important, where would we be without the church? And we take that for granted sometimes, but, you know, in these areas that are more remote, that are, you know, more highly restricted by the government, the church really needs each other for encouragement. They need to continue to spur each other on and make disciples and baptize others and teach others. And so where do we do that? We do that at the in the church. And sometimes that church looks like, you know, a church building. Sometimes it looks like it's under trees, you know, and it's a gathering of 20, 30 people, but they are learning about who Jesus is. They're learning about what to do to go and reach their community so that they can see that same powerful impact that God has had on their lives and the lives of others.
1: Well, be a part of this today. There's 100 new believers deep in the country of Venezuela. It's through the grace of God, of course, but of course the gumption of this new Christian, a former village witch doctor named Nanoska. Again, be a part of this. It happens at the princely sum of only $5 a Bible.
4: Hi, this is Kevin McCullough with That Kevin Show, and we're partnering with Bible League International to send Bibles to the nations. 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
1: 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Andy, we're going around the world again, drilling down the need for 500 Bibles here, 100 there, 50 in this next story. But I want to tell you about a man by the name of Vishnu. What's his story? He's in the country of India, by the way, the land of Gandhi. I can tell you long gone are the days when he promoted a nonviolent Hinduism. There's 26 states within India where there's anti-conversion laws. If you tell somebody what Jesus means to you, they can throw you in jail. I mean, it's that simple, right?
3: Yeah, that's crazy.
1: And people like Vishnu, who's a rickshaw driver, you know, these bicycles where they transport people. That's how he provides for his family of five, right? He's a rickshaw driver. Wow. He's also used that in a very winsome way to be able to share the gospel. A lot of the people that are his passengers, you know, are workers that go from point A to point B. Some of these are tourists, right, that come into India. But some of the people are very receptive to the gospel, right? Yeah. Some have turned him into authorities. He has spent time in jail, falsely accused of forcibly converting Hindus to Christianity, again, within the walls of India and the state that he lives in. That is a crime. But again, a lot of these people have said yes to Jesus. And so we're excited about that. You and I are excited about church growth, Andy, but there are forces at work around the world, especially in the country of India, where they are fiercely opposed to the gospel, and Christians, they pay a price.
7: One of our church planter, he told me like this, in his village, you will see the signboards. Christian missionaries are prohibited in the village. If anyone tries to do it, they will attack them mercilessly. And I believe the reason behind all this is the growth of the church. People are responding to the gospel and are joining the church. Church is growing in India amidst of the severe persecutions.
1: Yeah, in the midst of Christians being thrown in jail, attacked, some have even been killed, Andy. There's no exaggeration in reporting that. But the gospel's going forth. That's our colleague Sabish on the ground who's saying what? In the midst of all of this, the church is advancing. To God be the glory for that. So I thank him today. I thank God that he has a church in a place like India. But Andy, talk about how important it is when you're a Christian persecuted for your faith. How important is it to have a Bible, to be able to open it, to be reminded from precious scriptures that God knows you intimately, and then you find that gumption, if you will, to be able to move forward in life. How important is a Bible to a persecuted believer?
3: Yeah, we talk often to people that have been severely injured, thrown into prison, sometimes for years just for having a Bible. And Psalm 119 verse 50 says, "My comfort in my suffering is this, your promise preserves my life." I think about how much encouragement we get from God's word, how much strength we get from God's word. And it's not just words on a page. It's God's word to us. And God lights that up in the hearts of believers. And even the most abused people that have been stabbed got up, planted more churches, led more Bible studies, got thrown off a roof, started doing it again. And people like that are continuing on in a strong way. And they are encouraged when they receive Bibles from Bible League. So it's an amazing thing to see that happen.
1: Well, in the ministry of Vishnu is Rickshaw Cartwright. He's seen 50 families say yes to Jesus. And so we want to not allow that plea for Bibles to fall on deaf ears today. It takes $5 to send a Bible. Please experience the joy of putting God's word into the empty waiting hands of believers all over the world. And that includes India.
4: If you could impact the world for Christ right now, would you? Hi, it's Kevin McCullough with That Kevin Show, and I know you would. That's why we're joining with the Bible League International to send Bibles to 10,000 waiting Christians in places like Asia, Africa, Latin America, and the Middle East. 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
1: Michael Woolworth, Andy Earnshaw of Bible League International. The campaign is called Send Bibles, Be a Joy Maker. Again, this is scripture-rooted joy, Andy. It's what the Holy Spirit promises when he comes and it completely changes a life. And again, that joy of following Jesus follows. We get to be a part of that. I think of the story of Vishnu that we still, you know, we just shared, all that he's gone through. You know, what we're asking these listeners to do, Andy, is no less important than what people like Vishnu, a hero of the faith, I call him, right, is doing on the front line. So be a part of this again at the princely sum of only $5 a Bible. Want to take you to the Middle East, share a story about Bible-based literacy. In places where we find illiteracy to be quite high, Andy, even in Muslim cultures where women are often denied an education, that means what? They can't read a recipe. They can't read a government form. That was the story of Nora there in the Middle East, a woman who's known incredible tragedy. There were radicals that murdered her husband because they fiercely opposed the gospel. They came back not long after that, destroyed her house, burned it down, right? Nearly killing Nora and her four daughters, the youngest of which, about 4 years of age, maimed for life with very serious burns all over her body. But Nora is one of these women that was introduced to the hope of the gospel when she went through this literacy program from Bible League. There were two Christian women in that part of the world pouring themselves into her. They gave her the gift of literacy. She began to learn to read and write in Arabic, but she also gained a spiritual literacy. She left Sunni Islam. She became a believer. She's been trained to share Christ with others. Andy, she's gone on to lead 100 Arabic-speaking women in that part of the world. And again, Bible League, in a very winsome way, is able to, again, kind of keep a finger on the pulse of what's happening in the world and bring programs like Bible-based literacy. Talk about how important it is in our strategy to reach the unreached, if you will, to give the gift of literacy and then to introduce them to the hope of the gospel.
3: Yeah, it's incredible to see people that have not been given the opportunity for education, reading their own language, and not just that, receiving, like you said, a spiritual, spiritualized to see what's what God is doing. And this is a way for the church to step up and to help people become educated while also teaching them and walking in relationship together with them. And so it's mentorship. It's an activity that the church can fly under the radar with and still reach people with the gospel. And people come out the other side knowing how to read and are more equipped to live this life and to get ready for the next one as well.
1: Yeah, be a part of this today. There's 100 Arabic-speaking families in the Middle East, not praying for our pity or for our protections today. What are they praying for? It's the precious Word of God in the Arabic language God has implanted where they simply cannot access a Christian bookstore, no discount retailer offering Bibles, no Amazon.com to drop a box of Bibles into their village. But that's where this listening family comes in for the princely sum of only $5 a Bible. Andy, as we wrap up, I want to share this audio clip from Inga. She is in Europe, and she has something very, very profound to say.
8: It's such a privilege and honor to know the Lord, and the Lord have chosen us to have time and to serve and to work with. We know how Bible value to us, because that's how we grow, because that's our spiritual food. Without a Bible, like without food.
1: Yeah, Andy, if we're talking about human hunger today, you know, what can we say? If you don't eat food, what happens? Eventually you starve to death, right? And for believers who need the Word of God to grow and to mature as believers, right? To go without that means what? In a way, you're spiritually malnourished, right? You're crying out for the food, the spiritual nourishment of the Word of God today. Andy, for Christians all over the world, whether that's in the Middle East or the bush of Africa or somewhere outside of Caracas, Venezuela, the places we've talked about today, Andy, how is important is it for believers to have a Bible to grow in grace and understand God's will for their lives?
3: You know, in the United States, we have Bibles all over the place. You know, we have multiples sitting on our shelves. And in some areas around the world, they're using one Bible for an entire village sometimes. They have to cut it up, pass it out, and share it like that. And when people receive a Bible for their own, they're receiving a gift that isn't just a book, but it's God's Word given to them. And through that, they are encouraged and they grow in their faith and in their community and reach others with the Word of God. And listeners are a part of that. They are blessing others when they give $5. That can help an individual or an entire family or even a community.
1: 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Michael Woolworth, Andy Earnshaw of Bible League International, thanks for listening today. 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
16: This is Olga Herman with Daily Minute Prayer. Dear Lord, today we lift up marriages to you. Your word in Genesis tells us you created mankind male and female, and that a man should leave his parents to be joined to his wife, and they shall be one flesh. 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Show them the direction you are leading so they can follow you together. The prophet Malachi tells us you hate divorce because you want godly children who are taught loyalty, faithfulness, and love through their parents' marriage. Thank you for blessing them. In Jesus' name. Amen.
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4: 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Whatever you decide to do, it will just take you a couple of minutes. You can give a gift to Bible League and be on your way. But why would you want to do that? Some of you are brand new to the show. In fact, here at the beginning of September, we're adding 12 new stations that are just coming on for the first time. And you're probably going, why are you doing this, Kev? What are you giving Bibles to people for? Well, the reason is because every single person that will receive one desperately wants one and cannot get one in their region of the world, in their dialect, in their language, in their hands, to put into their minds and hearts. And that's been the goal of Bible League International for about 89 years. Michael Woolworth is back with me. He is from Bible League. And Michael, Bible League's been doing this, you know, a second and a half. And they have figured out that over the course of those nearly 90 years, every Bible that goes out has had this miraculous impact where it causes 12 more people to want to know more about who God is and who Jesus is. So every time you send a Bible, you end up needing 12 more Bibles eventually for that region. But that's the kind of problem that we want to have.
1: Yeah, you know, again, we can say with confidence after almost nine decades in ministry that every Bible, when it reaches, you know, the empty waiting hands of a believer that we know at Bible League, right? We know that person by name. They've come through our Bible study. They said, I want to follow Jesus. They're on fire for him. And very quickly, they impact about a dozen people, again, for the cause of the gospel. They may say to somebody, I've got a Bible. Let's read this together, right? They may introduce somebody to the hope of the gospel. But again, with confidence, Kevin, we can say that a dozen people impacted with every Bible that is sent today. So let that be an incentive. If you can find a better kingdom investment, go chase that, will you? But if you find this to be attractive, would you be a part of this? You know, we've said together that Kevin Show and Bible League, we want to bless just north of 10,000 waiting believers that we know by name at Bible League. We got a little bit of a jump on this during the month of July. We took care of almost 2,000. We've got the remaining eight to take care of. And again, it happens at $5 a Bible. A Bible for Bible match means what? Everything will be doubled during this segment, Kevin. So again, 12 Bibles will impact. The impact is about a dozen Bibles, a dozen people impacted with every Bible that hits empty.
4: That's 144 people if we give 12 Bibles this segment. So just imagine, friends, the impact. You keep multiplying that. Can you do a $60 gift, which would be 12 Bibles, all on your own? If you give that right now at 1-800-937-9673, 1-800-YES-WORD, 1-800-937-9673, you're going to impact more than 100 people for the cause of the gospel, which is an amazing thing. It's the best return on investment I've ever seen in terms of spiritual investment.
1: Well, you know, and listeners, you deserve to know that, you know, Bible League is aiming in the right direction, if you will, right? Kevin, we joined a coalition a couple of years ago. Bible League was one of the founding members of what is called the Bible Access List. 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BibleLeague.org/BAL, which stand for what? The Bible Access List. Now, listen, we've always known that people everywhere need God's word. What the Bible Access List does, one, is confirms that gut feeling that we've had for many, many years, right? It shows just how big the need is. You know, 2 years ago when we entered into this coalition, Kevin, we found out about 100 million Christians around the world lack access to the Bible. In the 2 years since we've been a part of this coalition, We've seen an increase of 20%. We can tell you now with confidence, 120 million Christians around the world lack access to the Bible. So the coalition is, it's agencies that you would recognize, right? Open Doors, Biblica, Voice of the Martyrs, One Hope, right? We came together, we studied 88 countries, and we found out what? The Bible League serves in 24 of the 25 top countries that have shortages of Bible. So you talk about providence, right? We ask ourselves, are we aiming in the right direction? First, let me address restrictions. Restrictions are based on where Bible access is blocked by law, by religious extremists that do everything they can to try to stop the spread of the gospel. There's criminals, poverty, remoteness, a lot of other factors. But Kevin, the top four most restricted places in the world to find a Bible, number four is North Korea, three is Yemen, two is Afghanistan. Number one, the most restricted place on the face of the earth belongs to Somalia. That is the most restricted, right? My colleague Toby talks about, again, what Christians are up against in places where they live remotely, where they're up against laws that do not favor the Christian community, where there's a religious extremist that push back on the spread of the gospel. This is Toby, and he is on the continent of Africa.
19: These men and women go through a lot to ensure that the gospel is being shared and people are being reached. In the past, experienced a lot of shipment delays due to some countries that intentionally frustrate scriptures getting in. And we covet your prayers for that.
4: Covets our prayers for that.
1: Covets our prayers because, again, this is what we're called to do. We need to work through all the challenges. Kevin, gone are the days where you'd print a Bible here in the States. You'd stick it in a warehouse, eventually put it on a ship and pray it gets through port somewhere, in about 6 months' time. What we do now is we work with printers around the world where it's safe to do so, where it makes sense to do so. And then as we meet financial constraints like the one before us to fund 10,000 Bibles, we're able to say what? Fire up the presses. We need Bibles in the Mandarin language. We need them in Arabic in the Middle East. We need them in Quechua down in South America. And so, again, it's no exaggeration that there's all these forces. Listen, you and I are excited about church growth and the need for Bibles, but I assure you there are forces at work that are not excited about that. But, Rob Bullock, my colleague at Bible, he met with a number of our leaders in the country of Greece. He came back. I said, Rob, talk about the shortage of Bibles. What are our partners in the field saying? Are they saying, sort of hold up a little bit? He said, Michael, just the converse. He said, we're hearing what? If we had double the amount of Bibles, we'd put them into empty waiting hands today.
20: Yeah, Michael, one of the things that really became clear to us was just how huge the opportunity is that God's given us right now to get his word into more people's hands and hearts. And that Toby, who works with our teams in Southern Africa, was telling us that again and again, he's having to tell the partners, slow down. Pace yourself on how you're doing the programs, because we can't get you the materials quickly enough to meet the need that you're seeing. And some of the other peers of his from South Asia and from East Africa nodded and said, yes, we're having this exact same challenge of we can't get materials quickly enough. We can't get enough Bibles. We can't get enough Bible study booklets to meet the need and the demand that's there in our countries. With just the staff and the teams that we have today, we could do twice as many Bibles, twice as much material, maybe three times. And the others all agreed, yes, this is what we're seeing in country after country all around the world.
1: So as we studied, the shortages of Bibles, places where there's Christians who have come to saving faith, they're saying what? I'm ready for a Bible, right? Here's that top five, Kevin. Five is China, four is India, three is Ethiopia, two is Nigeria, and topping the list is the Democratic Republic of the Congo there on the continent of Africa, which, by the way, is where Christianity is growing in the greatest numbers. So all of those have more than 10 million people waiting for Bibles. Kevin, their hearts are full, their hands are empty, and that's why we've come together to meet the needs of waiting believers. Listen, there's a myth. Bibles are available everywhere. This Bible access list tells us what? That is not true. We tend to think smartphone technology, that's the answer to all this. Well, that's not available everywhere, right? There's security, there's privacy concerns, and then we say, okay, it's accessible to everybody. That's not true. There's severe penalties. There are places where if they find you with the Bible, they can throw you in jail. But again, praise God, the Bible Access List, this collaboration between Bible League and other notable Bible agencies, again, tells us that our gut feeling has not been, by chance. Providence is mixed in there. And again, Bible League is serving in 24 of the top 25 countries where there's shortages. Believers today not asking for our pity or for our protection, but for what? The precious word of God today.
4: Yeah, it's really incredible. And when you consider what residents in those countries are up against, and of all the things that they could be asking for, to be saying, give me a copy of God's word. 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That is, friends, that's convicting. That's convicting to me. It should be convicting to the North American church. 1-800-YES-WORD, 1-800-YES-WORD, 1-800-937-9673. 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
16: This is Olga Herman with Daily Minute Prayer. 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Lord, so many of us don't understand the depth of your love proven through your loyalty to us. 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Psalm 139 says you cover our back and our front. We can't hide from your presence. If I ascend into heaven, you are there. If I make my bed in hell, you are there. If I live in the furthest place of the world, your hand shall still lead me and hold me. May we also learn to be loyal to those you've given us to protect and those you've put in our lives to help. Give us your eyes to see them as you see them and know your ways in dealing with one another so we can become stronger and better and more pleasing to our Heavenly Father who gave His only Son to show us the way to be faithful and true. In Jesus' name, amen.
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I want to be used of the Lord. And I know in order to do this, that I must be a yielded vessel. My greatest desire is to be used, and rather than be idle, I would rather be a doorkeeper in the house of my God. An old song I heard as a child says, if you cannot sing like angels, if you cannot preach like Paul, there's one thing you can do. You can tell the love of Jesus.

Welcome to Night Vision Prayer Network. It's a privilege to be with you tonight. My name is Pastor Jordan. I'm ministering here on this Friday midnight. And many years ago, like a lot of you, I listened to that song and became familiar with the ministry of Pastor George W. Bogle Sr. And I ministered with him for about 15 years as an assistant pastor with others who served. And so I really do understand the roots of the ministry. And I appreciate its founder, who's now gone home to be with the Lord. I spent a lot of time with Pastor Bogle Sr., so that kind of fills you in with the history of myself. I was with him out at the farm, the Grandy Ballroom, down at the train station when that place was opened up there, a place of ministry at the train station in Detroit. I worked at the restaurant in Allen Park. I think that was called His Place, if I'm not mistaken. We used to cook, short order cook there with some booths and stools. If you were connected with Pastor Bogle, you were connected with all of the wonderful things that God put in his heart to do. And that brings me to tonight. Pastor George Bogle Jr., some time ago, we made contact, and he asked me if I would be willing to fill in on the broadcast. And happy to do that. I was a part of the broadcast ministry for about 7 years. And right when Pastor Bogle went on TV, I started ministering on the radio at that time. So it's a privilege to be with you tonight. Welcome to the time that we share together in the presence of the Lord, praying for one another, encouraging one another, witnessing the Holy Spirit bringing edification to the church through the gifts that God has given us. So as you're ministering there at home, praying for those who call in tonight, I appreciate you. Thank the Lord for you. I thank the Lord for Sister Kim, who's manning the off-the-air phone number where you can call tonight. And that number is 998-2300. And we'll be receiving your calls here on the air. I will pray with you along with our prayer partners in the listening audience. And that number is 998-2300. Let's have a word of prayer together tonight as right here at the beginning of the broadcast. Heavenly Father, thank you so much for your presence here. Your presence in our life, Lord, is what we value the most. There's nothing else in this life that compares to just one blink of an eye with you. Oh, thank you, Jesus, that we can know you, that we can know you, Father. Holy Spirit, we can be guided by you into all truth. You're our teacher. It's true that you use people to teach, but what we're wanting to hear is that small, still voice. We want to sit at the feet of Jesus and have him teach us. And so I pray tonight for the power of the Holy Spirit to be released and to move among us, fulfilling the promise of life in Christ Jesus, that law of life in Christ Jesus that has set us free from the law of sin and death. Thank you, Father. Thank you tonight. I pray for those that are listening. I pray for those that are intimidated by the thought of calling us tonight. Lord, I ask that you would give them courage, that they would know, Father, that you are loved by them and it's no big deal. Dial the number, call in, and Father, we can pray for them and minister to them according to your mind. That's our confidence tonight, that you've placed us here, not to just share our thoughts, but to share the mind of the Lord, the will of the Father.
to minister your love and encouragement, the edifying of the church. Thank you, Father, that they can be calling here tonight and feel safe. And I pray for them, Lord, that they would be able to come out of their shell, step out into a place where they've never done before. And I thank you for that, Father, in Jesus' name. Amen. It's been said that the fear of public speaking is greater for people than the fear of death. So some of you would say, I'd rather die than call in and talk to, in front of everybody. Just kidding. But I encourage you to call tonight. Don't be afraid. This is a safe place. I'm just a guy like all the other guys that are listening. And a human being like all of the ladies that are out there listening. I go through all of the same kind of struggles everybody else does. And, you know, that the Bible teaches that God, when he chose a priest to minister, a high priest, he chose somebody from among the people so that they could identify with their weaknesses, their fears, their problems. They would have a firsthand knowledge of what it's like to go through the struggles of life. And so when you are come in contact with a pastor, an evangelist, a teacher, someone ministering to you, they're subject to like passions just like you are. And ideally, when you come in contact with that person, you're coming in contact with God himself, who dwells in our bodies. I am one spirit with Jesus, and I have the mind of the Lord. And so when I minister, I want to minister in the gift that the Holy Spirit's given me to fulfill his purpose by his design. So when you call tonight, yes, I'm a person subject to like passions just like you, but I'm gifted by the Holy Spirit to sit in this chair, speak into this mic, and

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2: Kind of lay a foundation here tonight. Help us to focus on the Father and His Word. So I'm reading here tonight. This is from Hebrews. For the Word of God is quick and powerful and sharper than any two-edged sword, piercing even to the dividing of soul and spirit, and of the joints and the marrow. The word piercing here is to pass through or to penetrate. God's word can reach us, can penetrate into our life, into every aspect of who we are. So the utterance of God's word is a weapon that never fails to reach its target. Isn't that great? So we can put our confidence in what God has said, His Word. And, of course, we know that Jesus is the Word of God. He was the Word of God made flesh, and He lived among us. So when we speak God's Word, it's alive, and it's active, and it's powerful. It's alive, it's active, it's powerful, and it reaches through every obstacle that there is into our life to distribute His life to us. So when we're praying together tonight, we're believing God's promises, which is His Word, the Word of His promise. We're believing that what He has said is true about Himself and about us. So God's word passes through every obstacle, distributing life to every part of who we are, even our joints and marrow. These are notes I made. I'm just kind of reading them here a little bit. The word of God is alive and powerful. It is effective, active, distributing the resurrection life of Jesus. And one of the words that I want to focus on tonight is the scripture from 1 Peter 2:24, by whose stripes ye were healed. And then 3 John chapter 1, verse 2, beloved, I wish above all things that thou mayest prosper and be in health, even as thy soul prospereth. Now, the word above here, above all things, is all around on every side, where all the bases are covered. So John is saying, even above that, even above every benefit that we have through faith in Jesus Christ and His redemptive work, His resurrection, everything that we receive from Him that covers all the bases of our life, all of our concerns, every need that we have. And even above that, He wants us to prosper. Okay, so prosper is to be successful on the road of life. It's not missing the mark, but hitting the mark. Being who God has created us to be successful in life. That's what the meaning of that word prosper is, and it includes prospering in the sense of your financial needs being met as well. So health here is to be in health, the Greek word to be in health, to be safe and sound, to be whole, to be sound in our health. So that is the Word of God that is quick, it's powerful,

It's active. It reaches past every obstacle and penetrates into the area of need in our life where the Father wants to manifest his provision for us. So I don't want to be rude, but you know where it says, by his stripes ye were healed? That's passive, right? And you only need the intelligence just a little bit above moron to understand that. Or I could state it this way, even a child would understand that. It's a past tense. It's something that has taken place. So for me, and I hope for you, it answers the question, is it God's will to heal me? Is it? Well, we know it is because it's already done. By his stripes ye were healed. He's speaking to the body of Christ, speaking to the church. He's speaking to his sons and daughters. He's speaking to his family. Jesus had his back ripped open so that we could receive healing. He died on the cross and destroyed he who had the power of death, the devil, rendered him ineffective as if he didn't exist. He only can exist in our life through a lie, through some doctrine of man that makes void the word of God. He can exist in our life if we embrace a lie. If we say, I'm not healed, that's a lie. How do I know that? Because of the truth of God's word. By his stripes ye were healed. Past tense. So a little child can understand that, even a moron. Trying to just keep your attention here. So tonight when we pray for chance, what we're doing is we're ministering the word of God to him that is like a Roman double-edged sword that can pierce even through their best armor that a knight would wear, that a soldier would wear, pierce right through it. There isn't anything that can stop the word of God from reaching into Chance's body and delivering him out of this trouble as we pray. So when we pray for him tonight, we understand, and for all of you, when we pray together, we are ministering God's word to you that's quick and powerful, it's active, and it distributes life to us wherever we need it, wherever that word is applied. And for healing, we know that the Apostle John expresses the heart of Jesus. John said that he was the disciple that Jesus loved. John, he said, listen, above everything else, I want you to be successful on the road of life, and I want you to have health. I want you to be healthy. I want you to be able to walk through life experiencing supernatural health. And so we're going to pray tonight and minister that word. It will penetrate into Chance's body, down into the bone marrow where the problem is, and bring a healing. So let's pray together for Chance tonight. And anybody else who's facing some kind of a bone marrow problem, I want you just to reach your hand up like this to the Lord as I pray for you. A physical act of saying, Father, I'm receiving from you right now what you've already provided. Heavenly Father, in the name of Jesus, we thank you for your word that's quick and powerful. And we minister this word to Chance tonight in the name of Jesus. In Jesus' name, the word of God penetrating to the joints and marrow of Chance. In the name of Jesus, I speak to the marrow. In Jesus' name, be successful. Be successful in your quest to do your job in Chance's body.
And I command every perversion there to go in the name of Jesus, every spirit of affliction to go now in the name of Jesus. Receive healing this night from the Lord who took stripes upon his back for you and recorded in the God's holy word that you were already healed. It's provided for you. Receive it now in the name of Jesus. And Father, we thank you tonight for ministering to Chance. We thank you for delivering him out of this trouble. And we praise you for it tonight in Jesus' name. Amen. All right, we have open lines here tonight. I'm here to receive your call. That is the primary focus of this ministry. Also, you know, encouraging you in the word of the Lord. And encouraging you to recognize that you have a wonderful Heavenly Father who loves you, and he's pleased with you. He's comfortable with you, and absolutely comfortable with you, because when he sees you, he doesn't see all the mistakes, what's wrong, all of those things. He doesn't see any of that. He just sees you in Jesus. He sees the blood of Jesus shed so that you could have righteousness as a gift. The Bible says that Jesus ever lives to make intercession for us. Intercession is a word that is the opposite of sin. It means to hit the mark. So as long as Jesus is alive, you will exist before your Heavenly Father with the righteousness of Jesus, just like you never made any mistakes, never sinned, never was rebellious towards your parents, never was covetous, never told a lie. You are never looked at a woman with lust or a man with lust. And covetousness, you don't realize, it's just wanting what somebody else has. How many of us have done that, saw that Corvette driving? I wish I had a Corvette. You know, covetousness. So we've all broken God's law. We're all sinners, liars, cheaters, adulterers, all of that. We've qualified. But that's what you have to be, a sinner, in order to be saved. You can't be a righteous person. You have to be a sinner. I mean, right, self-righteous person. You have to be a sinner. I asked somebody once, I said, but what do you have to do to be qualified to be saved? And they kind of looked at me and I said, well, you got to be a sinner. You have to recognize I need a Savior. And he's the only one who can deliver you out of death, because he took your death, entered into that death. He took your sins, entered into your death, and conquered death by rising from the dead and destroyed the works of the devil. He's a liar, a thief who comes to steal, kill, and destroy. And he uses lies to be able to steal and rob you as a Christian. But you, when the Holy Spirit puts his finger on a lie you're believing, repent for it, you know, change your mind, and say, you know what, I am going to be in alignment with what God has said and believe it. All right. I was in the kitchen earlier with my wife, and I was sharing, we were talking about some stuff, and I was showing her some stuff on Instagram. And she says, well, I'm going to go in and watch some TV. And I said, oh, okay. I was a little disappointed, as I love being with her, you know. That's my favorite thing to do, her and I with the Lord. But then she said, I've got 3 hours of listening to you coming up. Two hours. 2 hours of listening to you. Well, don't leave me just talking here. You know, so my wife doesn't have to suffer with just listening to me talk. Call tonight and we'll pray together. The Lord loves you, and don't let the enemy intimidate you. He likes to do that. Excuse me a second. Well, I had some notes on intimidation here I was going to share just a little quick thing while you guys are calling in. Okay, I don't see it here. I must have mislaid that. Okay, I'm going to play for us our partner announcement.
And you may want to get pen and paper to write down the information that, I'll be sharing with you so you can communicate your love with us by supporting the ministry. And I was sharing a testimony last week how the Holy Spirit just ministered to me. I had, you know, my wife and I had given away quite a bit of stuff, and so I was a little concerned about it because a lot of it was retirement money, money set aside, you know, for the rainy day kind of thing. And then he just ministered to me. He said, if you give, it'll be pressed down, shaken together, and overflowing. I will cause men to give back again into your bosom. That's not an exact quote, but real close. And I just saw that word, and all of a sudden, I had peace about that because I didn't have to worry that I had somehow mismanaged things and gave when I shouldn't have. I just believe that God loves a cheerful giver, and he puts in your heart a compassion, a conviction, like it's just something you want to do. Jesus said it's more blessed to give than to receive, and it's really true. I have loved giving. Sometimes, you know, maybe a homeless person, a friend called me not that long ago, and her and her husband, because of circumstances that were outside of their control, they were going to have to leave their apartment, and they weren't prepared for that. But man, my wife and I were just, we had so much fun helping them to get into their new apartment. I didn't want her to be home. She was my friend, you know, my sister in the Lord. But we just wanted to do it. It was a joy. It's fun. It's when you give by the power of the Holy Spirit, not giving to get, but just giving because you love, because that's why the Father gave. There's nothing we could give him, you know. Even the faith we have comes from him. But and so he gives to us unselfishly without any kind of motivation that is selfish. And that's how we function as Christians, to just have joy when we give. And I believe, I have a conviction in my heart, that there are those that the Holy Spirit has made a part of this family, who's made partners in your heart. You're a partner with this ministry. You feel a part of what we're doing, and you want to support it. And when you give, it's something you feel good about. But even if you have that little tinge of, this is a lot of money I'm giving, you can be rest assured it'll be pressed down, shaken together, and overflowing and come back into your life. And I don't believe that that scripture is intended to appeal to our selfishness so that we approach it like a farmer. A farmer isn't generous because he sows his seeds. He's sowing his seeds to get a harvest, right? But that's not generosity. True generosity is free from that. Not that sowing and reaping doesn't work. I'm sure it does. But true generosity is motivated out of the same love that motivated our Heavenly Father to send Jesus to die for us on the cross. So if you want to give tonight like that, I encourage you. You can take down the information you need here. I'm going to go ahead and play our partner announcement. And you can see, I'll read. After that, I'll read the address information to everybody else that can't see this, but you can hear it.

0: Oh, I'm here. I was holding the cough button. Oh, thank you. All right, we're back with you. We have some calls waiting. Go ahead and take that first call. Go ahead, caller. You're on the air. Hello, caller. Welcome.
1: God bless you. God bless you, Pastor Jordan. I'd just like to thank you for being on the air. I'd like to ask for special prayers for my wife and I. We're going through some health issues in that, and special prayers for our children, our grandchildren, all the young people to follow Jesus and find Jesus in our hearts. And special prayers for the Night Vision ministry that, you know, Night Vision prospers over the years. It gets better and stronger and is helps all of us to get closer to our Lord Jesus Christ. And thank you so much. For
0: Amen. Hey, remind me again of your name, please.
1: It's Bill and Debbie.
0: Yes, okay. I recognize your voice, but I just didn't remember your names.
1: Thank you.
0: I apologize.
1: God bless you this morning.
0: All right, Bill.
1: Thank you.
0: Father, I thank you for Bill, who is a friend, not just to the ministry, but to everybody he ever meets, that he's a friend, somebody who cares about those around him. And Heavenly Father, I ask in the name of Jesus that you would minister to Bill and Debbie, that they could become persuaded in their heart, that they could come to a bottom line conclusion that they are already healed, and that they could, like Jesus said, when you pray, believe that you receive when you pray, and it shall come to pass. That's a process. It's not immediate. But the receiving of the healing is immediate. It's when you pray. So right now, in the name of Jesus, I want you to say, brother, say, I receive my healing.
1: I receive my healing.
0: I have it already.
1: Yep.
0: I have it already.
1: I have it already.
0: In the name of Jesus. Yes.
1: In the name of Jesus.
0: In the name of Jesus. Because by his stripes, I'm already healed. In the name of Jesus, for Bill and Debbie, that they could receive now and just begin to praise the Lord and thank the Lord, to rejoice in the Lord in the name of Jesus, to allow their faith to abound with thanksgiving, to declare in the name of Jesus, I don't care what it looks like, I am healed, and it shall come to pass that it's manifest in my body. In the name of Jesus. Lord, we pray for the grandchildren, the children, grandchildren, Lord, for laborers, Lord, to be custom sent, Lord, by you, people that can have a voice in their life that they'll give an ear to and listen, that they'll hear the voice of the Holy Spirit drawing them to you, Father, in Jesus' name. And we thank you, Lord, for this in Jesus' name. Amen.
1: Amen. God bless you. Thank you.
0: Thank you, sir. Have a great night. We'll go ahead and take another call. Say, caller, you're on the air. Go ahead.
2: Oh, hi.
0: Hi there.
2: Hi. You know what? I'm calling tonight for two reasons, two prayer requests. One is I am so thankful for Maureen that helps you guys out, and her job is very significant. Because she keeps you guys connected. And I'd like prayer for Maureen, a special prayer of blessing to her. And also for Banwell Garden. It's a nursing home in Windsor, and it's going to build a new nursing home across the highway. But there's people that are very, very poor in there, and I'd like prayer that I can motivate my church to give, donate good used clothing, because a lot of them have a very little amount of their pension left after they pay the nursing home, and also that we could do something kind for them at Christmas.
0: Okay, I'll give you a suggestion. My wife and I, she typed out a thing that, saying we are helping less fortunate people with clothing. And we had like a rubber band or something in the note, and then a black plastic bag, and just set it on the porch and said, we'll be picking that up on Saturday. So we went through the neighborhood, did that, and then we just went with our vehicle and went along and picked up all of those bags, and we had all kinds of stuff.
2: Wow, that's excellent.
0: Ministering to people, you know, homeless people in Detroit. And so that's a really good way to, you can have other people help you with that as well. And it doesn't have to be a lot of houses. It's not intrusive. They get the note, and they have a little bag right there. Maybe you have a rubber. I don't know how to do it exactly. I don't remember exactly what we did. They have their own trash bag. Anyway. So that's one idea that, and you can maybe bring it up to some friends at church, and they can do it. Maybe everything can be brought to the church, and then somebody with a pickup truck deliver it or something.
2: That's wonderful.
0: All right. We'll pray about that you'll have wisdom and be able to put that together. Your name again is Edie?
2: Edie.
0: Yeah.
2: Yeah.
0: I recognize your voice, of course. All right.
2: You know what? I've got one of those voices, okay? I sound like Janis Joplin, and so I would never do any harassing phone calls. Everybody knows my voice.
0: All right. Well, let's pray for Maureen tonight. Heavenly Father, we thank you, Lord. I thank you for my little sister. I thank you, Father, for her faithfulness. I thank you, Lord, for the kindness that she always shows. I thank you for the patience that she has, Lord, for perseverance. And these are all qualities that she has because she knows that you've forgiven her. She has a relationship with you. And Lord, I ask in the name of Jesus, above all, that she would prosper and be in health. And Lord, I ask that you would prosper her, that the money that is hers that's out there would be released in the name of Jesus. Devil, I command you, loose that money, let go of it. In the name of Jesus, may it come in quickly. And I thank you for this, Father, in Jesus' name. Amen.
2: Amen.
0: Well, you have a good night,
2: Edie.
0: God bless you. Good to hear your voice.
2: You too, God bless. Yeah, you too. Bye.
0: All right, I believe we have another call. We'll go ahead and take that. Hello, caller. You're on the air.
3: Oh, Jonathan, correct?
0: I'm sorry, what did you say?
3: Is it Jonathan?
0: Jonathan?
3: George?
0: Oh, George.
3: What's his name?
0: George Jordan. Like the River Jordan.
3: Okay.
0: My middle name's Virgil, so you can call me Virgil if you want to.
3: Okay. Full birth certificate name. I appreciate that. It was interesting. During the beginning of the program, you was talking about, my thoughts.
0: About the Word of God, the Word of God being quick and powerful?
3: No,
0: right?
3: It was dealing with a relationship.
0: With my wife?
3: Yeah, that's it. Yeah.
0: My wife? Okay, we're joking. I was joking a little bit. Yeah.
3: Yeah, you appreciate that union. And I'm a mid-aged man, and I've never been married, but my parents celebrated 60. I'm trying to get to my point. My parents modeled marriage before me all my life, and I've never been married, and I'm middle-aged, and so it's a desire of mine. And it's funny, me and my father I stayed with my parents because I have some challenges. And we was in the garage, and there was this portrait of a woman of my culture. And I ran in the house with it and with the plan of placing it in my room somewhere on the mantle, not a mantle, but place it in my room. And I was reminded of a scripture. Seek ye first the kingdom of heaven and all its righteousness, and all these things will be added. So I didn't want to idolize a woman or put more emphasis on the woman than I should, and I just try to follow Christ.
0: Well, you know, the Lord said it's not good that man should be alone. And then also, when you find a wife, you found a good thing. So the scriptures are positive about that desire you have for a wife. And of course, it's maybe the most important decision you'll ever make is who you marry, right? So one of the things that you can do, brother, can you give me your first name?
3: I'm Jerome.
0: Okay. I recognize your voice. I just didn't remember your name exactly. Okay, Jerome. So one of the things I would recommend is go online maybe to a used bookstore online, like Abe Books or some book place where they don't charge a lot of money. Or you can use Kindle, you know, which is a digital a book that comes to your phone. And find some books on marriage books that teach you how to be a husband, for example, and how to be in a relationship. And begin to prepare yourself for marriage. Make it like you're going to school and you're taking a class, and the class is how to be a husband, right? Right? Okay. How to be married. You know, think about that, and ask the Lord to guide you to just get one book, but then study it. Take some notes when you're reading it, especially something that kind of jumps out to you, you know, just and write down a thought, you know, a quote or something that and just
3: who,
0: begin
3: to... Who would the author be, a male or a female or...
0: All you have to do is go to Google, right, and search for books on marriage.
3: Oh. Okay.
0: And you'll probably find 1,000 of them. I don't know. It's probably a lot. Okay. But you could narrow your search to a Christian book on marriage. Do it that way. And maybe if I think about it this week, I could make a note. I might try to. If you call the off-the-air thing requesting prayer and just say, Brother George, could you call me? And then maybe I can look for some books for you and help you out with that.
3: Appreciate that.
0: Okay,
3: and you said, I'm sorry to prolong, but this is interesting. You said the word is like a two-edged sword. And I'm not only aware of the perks of a marriage, but my father was mentioning something about my mother, and I threw up a red alert. So it's a two-edged sword. It's good and good and bad.
0: Well, not the Word of God. The Word of God is just good, right? And okay. So. I'll talk about that a little bit if there's time. Let's pray together about this, about you, your desire for a wife. Father, I thank you for Jerome. I thank you, Lord, for his appreciation for your word and how transparent he is, Lord. And I know you appreciate that. I do. And Father, I'm asking in the name of Jesus that you would give guidance to Jerome and help him in preparation for having a wife, and that you would be right in the middle of that whole process, guiding him, Lord, in Jesus' name, amen. All right, I believe we have another call waiting. Go ahead, caller. You're on the air?
4: Yes. How are you tonight?
0: I'm doing good.
4: I'm calling for prayer. I'm in the hospital. I was admitted in the hospital from, I went to my doctor's appointment, and they wrote me in a wheelchair to here to the hospital. Hospital's right next to the doctor's office where I had an appointment on Thursday. My calcium is up high, and my heart rate is low. So I'm calling for prayers for that situation there, and also for my finances.
0: Okay, and you're for
4: problems. My name is Allie.
0: Allie? Okay, and Allie. So Allie, oh, okay, thanks, Maureen. Okay, Allie, we're going to pray with you tonight about your heart, and ask your doctors if they've checked your electrolyte levels. They probably have, but just make sure they have, because that helps with the heart, the electrical system in our body, you know. All right, we'll pray together. Father, thank you so much for Allie. She's in a safe place where there's physicians who are looking out for her best interest, wanting to help her to be healthy, to get back on her feet and strong. And we agree with this tonight, Lord, and asking for the wisdom of the Lord to be revealed there and for insight to come. And, Lord, for things just to come together really quick, and that her financial needs would be met, Lord. In the name of Jesus, we wish above all that she would prosper and be in health. In the name of Jesus, I speak to the heart. In Jesus' name, be healed. Function as you ought to. In Jesus' name, function as you ought to. And I speak to all of the electrical systems in her body, everything that is a part of the rhythm of the heart and its strength, Lord. I pray in Jesus' name, come into alignment with the design of the Creator, the God of this universe, who holds everything together. All things consist by Jesus. And Lord, I thank you that you're holding Ali together. You're holding her heart together. You're holding her whole body together. You're holding her finances together. And I thank you for that. Thank you, Ali, in the name of Jesus. Be encouraged tonight. And may the Lord give you a good rest, a good sleep. May you rest comfortably in the name of Jesus. Amen.
4: Amen. Thank you.
0: Okay, get back with us with that praise report.
4: Yeah, I will.
0: Okay, Ali. Okay, our number here on the air is 313-998-2400. Off the air, 313-998-2300 is the on-the-air number. 313-998-2300 is on the air. Off the air is 998-2400, where Sister Kim's waiting to receive your prayer request tonight. If we have another call, we'll go ahead and take that. Caller? Okay. Caller, go ahead. You're on the air.
5: Praise the Lord, Brother George. Thank you guys for being there. Please pray for a senior Catholic man, Jean, J-E-A-N, needs healing and help for a major plumbing problem, but he's coming to Christian Church Sunday. And number two, J.C., a single dad, needs diabetic healing.
0: Okay, J.C. is a man, a brother that needs healing. For diabetes. And then Gene is you said he's a Catholic and he's has plumbing problems or something, did you say?
5: Yes, major plumbing problem. And he's a senior, but he's coming to Christian Church Sunday. So
0: awesome. Okay, well, we'll be praying about that. Will you be seeing him there?
5: Yeah, I'm getting him, taking him there.
0: Oh, very good. Let's pray for the plumbing problem here, too. Father, thank you tonight for Gene. Thank you, Lord, that he's been exposed to the gospel and understands that you're the Savior who's died upon the cross. But, Lord, I pray that as he comes to the church, Lord, that he would hear the preaching of the gospel and that he would be able to enter into a full and complete knowledge of the plan of salvation if he hasn't understood yet. And, Lord, that if he isn't born again yet, that he would be. That he would be a man who calls upon the name of the Son of God, Jesus Christ of Nazareth, the Savior, the Messiah, the Anointed One, who came, God with us, walking among us, took our sin, died upon the cross, and rose again for us so that we could become the righteousness of God in him. And, Lord, I pray that Gene would be ministered to through that church service, Father, and through the love of the saints that are there, in Jesus' name. And we pray for JC, our brother who's struggling with a blood sugar issue. Father, I pray that JC would have wisdom and that he would have counselors that would approach this problem from every possible angle, that everything could be done to see this problem solved, Lord, that in the name of Jesus, that the blood sugar levels would be normal, Father, and that there would be a maintenance of those blood sugar levels, and that this man would be healthy and prosperous in the name of Jesus, Lord, that you would minister in every possible way to his body, that the mechanisms that regulate the blood sugar level to keep it where he can be alive. Lord, I ask in the name of Jesus that area of his body would receive healing. In the name of Jesus, I send God's word to heal this body in the name of Jesus, because by his stripes it's a provision, it's already done, and may that healing be manifest in his body, I pray in Jesus' name. Amen.
5: Okay, amen.
0: You have a good night tonight.
5: Thank you.
0: All right. We have one more call. Our number here on the air is 313-998-2300. Okay, caller, go ahead. You're on the air.
6: Hello?
0: Hi there.
6: Hey, I need prayer for, I've been diagnosed with congestive heart failure. And they said my heart is operating at 17%. I'm taking cardiopulmonary therapy for it. And also they've found a hernia. I think it's esophageal. It's going through my esophagus, and it's producing acid reflux. And I'm spitting a lot, and a lot of saliva is collecting in my mouth. Very uncomfortable and very nasty.
0: Okay. What's your first name?
6: Judy.
0: Judy?
6: Yes, sir.
0: Let me ask you this. I don't, it may not have anything to do with it, but do you notice, like for myself, if I eat a lot of spaghetti, I get acid reflux? That's a personal thing, but
6: yeah,
0: there's certain foods I eat where I have it, and then I found that if I eat something very low carbohydrate, that it goes away. Now, I know you have a physical problem there, that's a wound that's in your throat, but and that needs to be healed up. But sometimes the food we eat aggravates what's wrong in the throat by all that acid coming up there all the time, right?
6: Right.
0: It's a horrible thing. You wake up in the middle of the night, you can't hardly catch your breath. It's like, it's terrible. So I'll just tell you, I'm not a doctor and not a physician. Consult with your doctor about this. I'm just going to tell you my experience. And I'm just saying this because I love you. It may not be a solution for you, but if you simplify your diet a little bit, okay, and have, like what I do, when I eat just simple hamburger, it ain't going to kill you if you eat it for 4 or 5 days, right? Just hamburger. It sounds boring, but hamburger with salt, and the acid reflux goes away. You can't overeat it because you don't want to get too much fat, but you eat it till you're satisfied, and then we'll wait until you're hungry again. If you're hungry and meat isn't appealing to you, that means that you're having a craving for something you're addicted to, like sugar, or, you know, like I struggle with. You know? Okay, so just try that as an experiment. I know it's not going to hurt you. You know, just eat some meat. You know, the Bible says that the Lord has given grass to the cattle, so that we can eat and be satisfied. So the cattle eat the grass, and then we eat the cattle, and it's the most bioavailable food you can eat for nutrients. There's a lot of other foods that have nutrients in it, but your body struggles to get the nutrients out. Mm-hmm. But beef is easy to digest, and the Lord said it'll satisfy you because of those nutrients that are in there. So that's just a little bit of advice. I'm not a doctor, consult with your doctor about it, but just, you can experiment, just try it for a couple of days, and it's just buy the cheapest hamburger you can get. You won't be able to eat a lot, and don't, as soon as you feel a fullness, I know I shouldn't be doing this probably, but like your body doesn't have a mechanism to tell you when you're full of carbohydrates, but it does have a mechanism where your brain understands that you have enough fat. You're full of fat and you need to stop eating. It'll give you a signal. You'll know definitely the meat no longer is appealing. You don't want any. And so that tells me something about our design is to eat protein, like maybe chicken thighs or, chicken legs or something like that. We've been eating a lot of chicken thighs lately, and we've really been enjoying it, And so anyways, that's just a little bit of advice. I'm loving on you here with what has helped me, and just see how it does. And I'm going to pray that your heart will just completely be restored, okay? That the Lord will renew the youth of your heart, like the eagle's strength gets renewed. Let's pray for that tonight. Thank you, Jesus, for Judy. Thank you, Lord. This is my sister, your daughter. She is a part of our family. She's family, and I'm family to her. She's family to me. And Lord, I pray tonight in the name of Jesus, Father, that you would restore the youth of her heart, that it would be young again. In the name of Jesus, I speak to you, heart. I speak to this muscle. Be restored now in the name of Jesus. I command the affliction to go in the name of Jesus. Leave the body in Jesus' name. And I pray for the healing of the throat, that ulcer, whatever it is, that would go away, that would heal over, that it would mend, that there would be a full recovery. And I thank you for this, Father, in Jesus' name. Amen.
6: Amen.
0: Okay, Judy, keep in touch with us, okay?
6: Yes, thank you.
0: Okay, you have a great night tonight. All right. So it took a little bit longer with that call, but I just felt, just the love of God compelling me to let her know what helps me. If I eat meat, I don't have acid reflux. If I eat a bunch of carbs and go to sleep, I'll get up, and it takes me a couple of hours to get over it. Burns your throat. It's terrible if you've ever had it. All right. I think we'll go ahead and take another call now. We're going to do station identification first. Okay. Yes. Okay, caller, go ahead. You're on the air tonight. This is Pastor Jordan with you. Go ahead, caller. Hello?
7: Hi, this is Shapiro.
0: Hello. How are you?
7: All right. I just wanted to request prayer for...
0: Oh, Sotero.
7: My digestive system. My digestive system and my heart. And the doctor seemed to think I'm losing blood. So next week I've got an appointment. And
0: okay.
7: I just wanted prayer.
0: All right. Love you, Sotero.
7: Love you.
0: Father, in the name of Jesus, I thank you for Sotero. I thank you, Father, that he is your son, that you're pleased with him, that there's not one blemish in him. He is a whole and perfect, clean man, and he's close to you. He belongs to you, a son. And I thank you, Lord, that there's promises made to us, promises of blessing and not to be hurt in any way. And Lord, I pray that the digestive system, whatever problem there is here with the heart, with the loss of blood. In the name of Jesus, from the top of your head, Sotero, down to the soles of your feet, in the name of Jesus, the power of God to move now in your behalf, because of the name of the Lord Jesus Christ, because of our Savior, because of Him, nothing else, because of Him, in the name of Jesus, receive healing now, in Jesus' name, body, be made whole, heart strengthened, that blood loss to stop, in the name of Jesus. Devil, you have no claim on this body. We know there's sickness there, but it does not have a right to be here. And I command it to go in Jesus' name. Thank you, Father.
7: Amen.
0: In Jesus' name, Sotero. Love you.
7: Love you. Thank you.
0: Bye-bye. Sotero is married to Linda, which is my wife's sister. So that's family there. All right. Our number here. Okay, we'll do station ID now.
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0: All right, this is Pastor Jordan with you as we're moving on into our second hour of ministry. Okay, we're going to go ahead and take a call. Okay, caller, yeah, go ahead, you're on the air.
9: Good morning, George, Pastor George, this is Gil again. Praise God, my friend.
0: Hey, I didn't hear from you last Friday. I didn't hear from you last Friday. I was wondering how your speaking engagement went.
9: I was supposed to be picked up, and the guy didn't show up. I don't know if maybe he went downstairs and he didn't go to 118, my room. I'm going to call him on Wednesday and find out what happened, because he has a radio program called Heart of Heaven. He did, I will say, though, to make him look good, because he did visit me about a year and a half ago, and he gave me The Purpose-Driven Life by Rick Warren. I'm sure you heard of that book, definitely. So, I'm grateful that he still came to see me then. So I'll find out what happened and see what happens.
0: Do you live in, Gil?
9: I live in Long Island. I've been at Glenn Gareth Nursing Home for about 3 or 4 years now.
0: Okay.
9: I used to live in the Bronx. I used to teach the Bible in the Bronx. Bible study, even though it wasn't allowed, I still got away with it. Praise God. Greater is He that is in me.
0: The reason I ask is I was thinking if you were close, I'd come pick you up. We'd go to lunch or something, but it's a little too, far away.
9: but you know, Hebrews 10:25 says, let us not give up meeting together like we're doing on the phone, but let us encourage one another and all the more as you see the day approaching. And I love what the Bible says in Romans chapter 10, verse 13. It says, for whosoever shall call upon the name of the Lord shall be saved. And I love it when it says, I will praise you, O Lord, for I am fearfully and wonderfully made. You knit me together in my mother's womb. So I'm really grateful that God has given me a tremendous recall of Holy Scriptures to make a difference in the lives, for people's lives, not only for time, but also for eternity. And we're having a service tomorrow. We have service in the nursing home at least 3 times a month. And we also have a Bible study on Monday night. The guy, Monty, he got saved 5 years ago, and he gives us a Bible study on the book of John. And he lets everybody share, and I play the piano and stuff. Now, tomorrow, Pastor David is coming, and I need prayer because I do play the piano, and sometimes I preach and I read the communion passages, you know, 1 Corinthians 11, 23 to 27. So I'm really looking forward to that. But more importantly, I want more souls to be saved, because I know Proverbs 11:30 says, he that winneth souls is wise. And I also want to say that I really love and appreciate Maureen. She's got the same name as my girlfriend, Maureen. I'm just so excited how all things work together for good to them that love God, to them who are called according to His purpose. So can you pray that tomorrow's service will be good, and that I will invite more people? I'm going to go to the rooms and invite people to come to the service tomorrow, because I really want to see people saved. You know, a lot of them are Catholic, and they just don't know the Bible. I mean, I know Catholic people on the radio that know the Bible very well, but most of the people here just don't have an interest. And I just love people, and I just want to see them saved. Like, I used to preach to people on the subway, invite them to church. When I lived in Queens, I used to do a phone ministry, counseling ministry, went to college. So I'm asking you to pray for me tomorrow morning. The service starts at 10:30 here.
0: All right. We'll believe the Lord together here. Good to hear from you, Gil. I always appreciate you.
9: A pleasure. Thank you, Lord.
0: Thank you, Father, for my good brother, Gil. Thank you, Father, for the memory you've given him, Lord, with Scripture. It's so wonderful. And I pray about this service coming up, Lord, that Gil would find favor in the eyes of those he invites. In the name of Jesus, Holy Spirit, that you would draw them, that you would help each individual to see their need for fellowship, for truth, especially, Lord, to be born of your Spirit, to come to know you, Jesus, that you would give favor to Gil, and that they would be drawn, Father, in the name of Jesus. That they would be drawn, Lord, that it would be attractive to them. Lord, that they would just feel bored and, well, I guess I'll go to that service. And, Lord, that you would speak to their heart while they're there. That you would anoint Gil as he plays. That it could be like David when he played before Saul. That those that hear would feel peace in their heart, Lord. That they would know that this is a safe place and it's because of you. And I thank you for this, Lord, and for the brother that'll be teaching for David, Lord, that you would use him mightily. In Jesus' name, amen. All right. We'll go ahead and take another call.
9: Okay.
0: Oh, I'm sorry, Gil. I didn't know you were still there. I thought you had hung up. Okay. Oh, that's okay. Yes. Caller, go ahead. You're on the air.
10: Hi. I'm calling in for prayer, and I usually haven't really called in on a Friday in a long time, but I do call in pretty often. I've been going through a lot.
0: I recognize your voice, and but I can't remember your name. I'm sorry.
10: Oh, my name's Ashley.
0: Ashley.
10: So I'm calling in because, like, I'm a young adult. I was healthy, and me and my mom bought a house together 2.5 years ago. About a year and a half after living here, I started getting really sick. Like I was always healthy, and my spleen, my liver, my stomach, I have all this abdominal pain. I started having female problems, started having brain fog, all kinds of mental health problems. And it took a year and a half to be like figured out. I have mold illness. My house is full of mold. I've had all kinds of inspections, and I need a lot of money to fix it. I can't move. It's a crazy situation. We also believe that's what killed one of my dogs is the mold. Anyway, I'm fighting every single day, like trying to stay alive, trying to fix my house, get my mom.
0: Where is the mold? Like on the walls or something?
10: Well, the problem, it's probably inside of the walls and in the floor.
0: We have
10: a leak and an insurance claim, and they're denying to fix some of it. And it's just kind of complicated and very complicated, actually. And, you know, we can't turn our HVAC on because it's going to be, and we can't turn the heat on because it spreads the mold spores. It's going to be getting cold. It's horrible. It's torture. I usually sleep in a mask or sleep in my car. I had a tent out here, and then the storm came and damaged it. And it's just been a horrible whole year trying to figure out what's wrong with me. I've been in so much pain, so much symptoms. I can't focus. Well, I'm going to try making a GoFundMe tomorrow. I need God's help because I have to go to the library. I have to do all this stuff, and I need to focus, and like I have brain fog. Everything is hard for me. It's extra harder than it should be. And then doing all this is so much. And, you know, I was a healthy young adult. I move into this, and I've never been so sick and in pain in my life. And,
0: what city do you live in?
10: I really don't say, but I'm in Northern Oakland County.
0: Okay. And so, like, I'm just wondering if maybe there's somebody listening that might be able to help you. Who knows, you know. We'll just put that out there. They could call the off-the-air number. And
10: we've tried that. Someone tried with my chimney. They called that already last week, but it ended up being something, a number that wasn't even like in an area.
0: Oh, okay.
10: So I'm calling him, and I'm praying to God. I want God in this because God's the one who got me this house, and I'm just asking for him in the ring. I want this to be too financially hard on me because I have absolutely no money. So
0: right.
10: That's why I need to do a GoFundMe, and I want him to bless the GoFundMe because I've had a GoFundMe in the past and ended up doing something else, and I could not get. I need it to like go viral. I need this out there because it's very urgent, and like literally our lives depend on it.
0: Okay, Ashley, we'll all pray about this tonight. Father, I thank you that we can turn to you. There's complicated problems, things that have gone wrong, and the solution seems out of reach. But, Lord, you can uncomplicate this thing. It just has to do with money. And, Lord, I'm praying that you would bless Ashley with the insurance company, giving in.

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1: Cooperative, Lord. You're going to just take that stubbornness on their part and just work it all together for good. Ashley, I believe with you that it's all going to come out as it ought to. And your assignment, whenever the burden is heavy, is to say to the Lord, I can't get through this, but I know you're making a way. I know you'll make a way for me, Lord. I know you'll get me through this, and I thank you for it. I'm not asking you, Ashley, to have an emotion that feels positive. You may not feel positive at all, and it may be hard to get the words out, but you go ahead and speak about your father, and you tell him, Lord, I know you're going to make a way for me. You're my dad. I'm your daughter. You didn't withhold your son. Will you withhold any good thing from me? The answer's no, he won't. And so you just declare it, even though you don't feel it, and things look really bleak. But you just say, Father, I don't know how I'll get through this, but I know you'll make a way. Hallelujah. Thank you, Jesus. You have the best night you can tonight, Ashley.
2: Okay, thank you.
1: All righty. Okay, we'll go ahead and take another call. Yes, you're on the air, caller. Good morning.
3: Good morning, Pastor George Burton.
1: What's your name?
3: It's Sandra.
1: Sandra. Okay, Sandra. Mm-hmm. What'd you say?
3: Sandra.
1: Sandra. Okay. Mm-hmm. S-A-U-N-D-R-A. Hopefully I'll remember. Sandra. Mm-hmm. Okay. I always kind of struggle with names. I don't know why, but I need to get over that, right? Sandra, I think about you all the time. You know, I couldn't pronounce your name right. But I do. I think about you, and I just think about how the Lord loves you so much. And that's what he wants you to think about, is how much he loves you and cares for you. And he's at peace with you. He's satisfied with you. You don't have to do anything at all for him to say to you, Sandra, you're welcome. You're welcome here. You're a part of my family, and I love you. And, okay, so I said that. Now I'll ask you for your prayer request.
3: Yes, Pastor. I was calling for prayer, Pastor, for my mind, and that God can give me peace and that he can heal my daughter, Kenesha, because she has a fibroid in her neck, Pastor, and I don't know why she won't go get surgery. She's in pain daily from it, Pastor. Then I have a brother.
1: Wait a minute. Let's slow down. There's not your daughter's name is?
3: Kenesha.
1: Danisha?
3: Uh-huh. Kenesha.
1: Phanisha. Okay. Very good. And Phanisha. And what is wrong with, she has a problem in her leg?
3: In her throat. She has a fibroid. In her throat, and she's in a lot of pain, Pastor.
1: Oh, okay, gotcha. So your counsel is for her to go ahead and talk to a surgeon and deal with the problem that way, right?
3: Yes, she's, well, for she's, God's healer.
1: Okay. And all right, well, I'm going to...
3: And then I have a brother named Larry that's missing, Pastor. We don't know where he's out there on drugs really bad. We don't know where he is, Pastor.
1: Okay, well, let's pray together tonight, Sandra. Father, I thank you for my sister. I thank you, Father, for her life. I thank you, Lord, for the heart that she has, a heart that cares for others, especially her family and her daughter here in particular. And I'm praying, Father, that you would intervene in this situation. Father, that this daughter could function according to her faith, that she would be able to make a decision about the problem that she has in her throat. Lord, that that she would receive counsel from her mom and her doctor and then move forward making a decision based on the knowledge that she has, and that she would have a recovery, Father, that she would come through this and move on, Lord, and it could be behind her, Father, in Jesus' name. And we pray for this brother who's missing, Lord, that I pray that the family could hear from him so that they could go to rest concerning his situation. And I thank you for Sandra, that I thank

0: you that you haven't given us a spirit of fear, but of power and of love and a sound mind. You've given us your mind, Father. You help us to think right. And our mind is renewed, especially by reading the word of the Lord. And I encourage you, sister, to read God's word, to read through the Psalms, to read through the Proverbs. Just read where you feel comfortable. And if there's something you don't understand, just say, Lord, I don't understand that. Just kind of mentally set it up on the shelf and don't worry about it. Just focus on something that's clear and speaks to you. And I encourage you, sister, to write down, if you find a verse in the Bible that you really feel good about, write it in a book. Just have a book full of scriptures. And then eventually you'll have maybe 50 scriptures in there, and you can start your day just by reading the scriptures that have already spoke to your heart, and the Lord will just use it to strengthen your faith and bring peace to you. And I thank you for this, Lord, in Jesus' name. Amen.
1: God bless you, Pastor Anne Maureen, and the whole Night Vision.
0: Okay, thank you. We love you. You have a good night.
1: Thank you. Love you, Pastor. Bye-bye.
0: Love you, too. All right, well, go ahead and take that next call. Caller, you're on the air. Hello, caller.
2: Pastor? Hello, can you hear me?
0: Yes.
2: Yes. Yes, I'm calling for two prayer requests. One is for my friend, Teresa. I haven't spoken to her like in, several years, maybe 5-6 years during the COVID. She needs help with her health, okay? Even though I'm a year older than her, and I'm in my early 60s, and when I went to see her like a month ago, she was on a walker and looks like somebody who's like 80 years old. She's very frail, and now she says she has issues. Today she went to the hospital, said they're going to test her to see what's wrong with her brain. So I just want to pray for my friend Teresa and, for her to, be youthful and vibrant again as the person that I knew her to be, she is Jehovah Witness. And so she's, she's very dependent, on them. And I just encourage, I say, you just have to develop that personal relationship, with Jesus Christ. Read the word, from the Bible and just, do that, because it seems like, she's always going to the hospital, and I feel like she's like a guinea pig, And I was shocked when I saw her condition when I went to visit her a month ago, And,
0: What was your second request? Did you have two?
2: Pray for myself. Yes, pray for myself to just by next week to, get a job, and because I've been to some interviews this week. And I have one more interview next week, so I'm hoping to, start working or get something solid by next week so I can start working and get some cash flow going. And because next Thursday on the 24th, I do have an appointment that my landlord, in housing court. And so, I want to be able to, tell the judge that, allow me to stay in my apartment because moving forward, I'll be able to pay the rent. So,
0: and what's your first
2: what?
0: Okay, what's your first name?
2: Rose.
0: Alrighty, we're going to pray together. Father, I thank you for Rose, and I'm asking, Heavenly Father, that you would open a door that no man can close. Yes, that's your specialty, Lord. You can open doors. And someone might try to close it, but they can't because you opened it. That she would find favor with that person through that open door so she can be employed, have the income that she needs, Lord, that her needs will be met. Above all, we pray, Lord, that she would prosper and be in health, Lord. And we pray, Lord, tonight for this friend, Teresa, who needs the gospel message preached to her. And Father, I pray that she would hear the gospel, that the God of this world wants to keep her eyes blind. But Lord, I pray that that would be broken off of her, that she would hear the gospel, that there would be that laborer that is sent into her life to minister to her, Father, the word of the Lord. And we're asking, Father, that as she turns to you, that she could be benefited in her life, Lord, that your kindness and mercy would be revealed and manifest in her life, Father, in the name of Jesus. Lord, that she could become that vibrant person again and through the knowledge of you, Father, through the knowledge of you, I pray, in Jesus' name. Amen. You have a good night tonight, Sister Rose.
1: Thank you.
0: All right.
1: Thank you.
0: Okay, I'm going to take that next call. Caller, you go ahead. You're on the air. Yes, caller. This is Pastor George. Oh. Okay, I don't know if we have any other calls, but... Okay, cool. Thank you so much. I mentioned earlier about supporting the ministry, so I'm going to take this opportunity once again to play our partner announcement. And I'll tell you what, it is really something to partner with a ministry. It's a connection that you don't have otherwise. And you're doing the work of the Lord, making possible a ministry in the middle of the night when most pastors are sound asleep. And sometimes their flock needs to be able to have prayer and counsel with the pastor, because let's admit it, it's true. Most of the time, disaster happens in the middle of the night. It just seems like it, you know, it's late. You know, it's 10 o'clock, 11, all of a sudden you get this call. And that's when sickness shows up sometimes for people and they're in the emergency room. When you become a partner, you are opening a door of ministry where we can walk through that door into the homes, the cars, the trucks, the place of business. We can walk right in there and have prayer with somebody, give them a word of encouragement, a word of instruction and admonition. We can correct somebody maybe. And so when you partner with us, you share in that ministry in a very real way. You're sharing in our ministry just the same as if you were behind the microphone. It's just a different expression. The Bible, there's scripture I was reading today, which I don't remember where it is, but I'll be studying it again. But it just talks about how the Holy Spirit is in Corinthians, I think chapter 12 or 14. But it talks about how all the different gifts in ministry, and one of the gifts is to give. Isn't that something? That's like a prophet, right? You can be a prophet, but like somebody is a hand and somebody is an eye. Well, the eye can't say, I don't need your hand, and the hand can't say, I don't need your eye. And the Holy Spirit puts together a ministry in the church by gifting people. Every one of us have a certain gift, a certain interest, a certain influence that we have in life. And one of the gifts is to give, to be a giver. That's amazing. I mean, I really didn't kind of see that before. But and of course, everybody can have that gift, I believe, manifest in their life. Sometimes we don't have one penny to rub against another. You know, we're just trying to make it. You know, we're homeless or whatever. We're sleeping in our car. We're just not in a place where we have any kind of excess to give to the Lord. Not that we can't give, but I'm just saying that we don't have a sense of ministry and partnership when we're in that place. We are needing, in that place, we need a ministry like this to pray over you and to get you from where you are to where God has in mind by appropriating God's provision. But those of you tonight that are listening who have the ability and the heart to give, I ask you to do just that. I don't get paid for being here, so obviously my motivation isn't I want to make some money. My motivation is the feeding and edifying of the body of Christ, feeding God's lambs and encouraging the church. That's my heart. And you can make that possible every night that we're here, five nights a week. You can make possible ministers in the middle of the night encouraging the church and be a part of that ministry by exercising your gift, your ability to give. So hopefully you have pen and paper handy. I'll play the partner announcement for you, which I love this. It's so awesome the way it's put together.

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3: I want you to know that we are not living a performative Christianity. If I can just measure up, if I can just do enough, if I get my kids to behave well enough, then God will be pleased with me. I want you to know that He has said, as your faith is not in your performance, but in Christ on your behalf, that when you say, I'm just in awe of a God who cares that much for me, then your life begins to reflect the goodness that is the light of your salvation in everything, past your weakness, past your corruptions, past your difficulties, when you actually are being motivated now, not by fear of what other people think, not by fear of measuring up, but actually living in the awe and the wonder of a God who has been gracious to you through no merit of your own.
4: 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In today's episode, Pastor Brian shares the second half of a lesson from Philippians chapter 2. Dr. Chappell illuminates this passage, which encourages believers to live sacrificially with joy. 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And while you're there, look for the many resources from Pastor Brian Chappell, including a collection of short Bible studies called 7 Days to a More Joyful Life. As Dr. Chappell continues this series on joy from Philippians, these guided studies will help you encounter the joy that Jesus offers to you, a joy that leads to thanksgiving for our gracious Heavenly Father who gives us second chances. Let's hear now from Dr. Brian Chappell as he shares the second half of the lesson, Sacrifice of Joy.
3: The Lord planted a seed of blessing in our family some years ago in the form of a Sunday school panel of experienced parents. Parents who had already raised their children were giving some thoughts of how to help for those of us raising teens. Our children were in their middle teens at the time. And we were really struggling with one. And one of those couples, not knowing how important were their words to us, simply made this observation. They said, it's sometimes interesting how the child that you struggle most with in their teens is the one that you're so close to in their adult years. You've invested so much that when the adult years come, you're actually closer to that child. I feel some of that hope and comfort as I think of this passage that I would have to tell you just honestly is one of the passages in Scripture that I have most wrestled with in life. And yet, having wrestled with it and seeing so much of what God intends to communicate, it's now one of the most precious to my heart. I love the idea of sharing this with you. Let me ask that you would stand as we would honor God's word. And consider what the Apostle Paul says as he has just reminded us of God's great gift in Jesus, and then follows with these words. Verse 12 of Philippians 2. Therefore, my beloved, as you have always obeyed, so now, not only in my presence, but much more in my absence, work out your own salvation with fear and trembling. For it is God who works in you both to will and to work for his good pleasure. Do all things without grumbling or disputing, that you may be blameless and innocent, children of God, without blemish in the midst of a crooked and twisted generation, among whom you shine as lights in the world, holding fast to the word of life, so that in the day of Christ I may be proud that I did not run in vain or labor in vain, even if I'm to be poured out as a drink offering upon the sacrificial offering of your faith. I am glad and rejoice with you all. Likewise, you also should be glad and rejoice with me. Let's pray together. Father, would you pour gladness into our hearts even now, and yet desire lives that are not full of fear, but are like a child at rest in our Father's home. Not just when we're here at church, but at school and work, in homes that sometimes may be very troubled, that we have felt the settled rest of your Spirit in our hearts because of the love that Christ has shed abroad there. So grant us that we might worship you this day, and in learning who you are, go through all of life without the fear that so often is so difficult for us. Grant us vision of Christ and his peace in our hearts, we pray. In Jesus' name, amen. Do all things without grumbling or disputing. Now listen, depending on what operating system you're working out of, you will hear those verses very differently. If you're in the operating system of fear, in which you're saying, all right, do all things without grumbling or disputing, you're thinking, well, what causes you to grumble? Well, circumstances that upset you. And what causes you dispute? Well, people that you're upset with. And so you can hear the apostle saying, all right, don't grumble and don't dispute. All right? Don't be a grumbler and don't be prickly with other people. You just be a nice person. And if we hear that, what we are hearing God say, you be nice and then you'll be okay with me. But what God is saying is, no, I'm asking you to live out of awe. God, knowing you're not always a nice person. Sometimes you are ornery. I mean, not the people here, but other people out there somewhere. You know, some people are ornery. Some people are prickly. And so he says, listen, what if you actually were able to say, God is at work in me. God is taking my weakness, my sin, my impatience, my lack of peace, my fears, and he's working past it. Then you have certain abilities like the world does not have. And you can actually honor this calling, as it were, to do all things without grumbling and disputing. And the consequence is, verse 15, that you may be blameless and innocent, children of God without blemish in the midst of a crooked and twisted generation, among whom you shine as lights in the world. He's already declaring what you are. You're this evidence of Christ in the world, so that power of Christ that is in you, if we can kind of move the clouds away of being grumblers and being prickly with other people, that people begin to see this light of Christ shining through us. Now, listen, the light isn't in you because you failed to be grumpy. The light isn't in you because you're no longer prickly. The light is already in you. And as you're able to deal with people with the confidence and the peace that God is in you by his grace, not by your performance, that God is accomplishing things beyond your weakness, beyond your pitfalls, beyond the impatience that you experienced yesterday, God is still at work in you, both to will and do his good pleasure, that you begin to say, I can begin to push away these clouds of my own grumpiness with people, by my prickliness with not getting my way. And what's happening is Christ is beginning to show himself through. This is not about earning. This is about reflecting the radiance of the awe of Christ in you. And when that happens, it changes how you approach life. I'm not saying this is easy. Not at all. I mean, I think of the words of a young man, again, in my office this week, when he would be able to say, I just had the worst day of my career. I was taken off supervision of one of the major projects of my company and told that in the light of this new initiative, I'm going to be reporting to one of my peers. Or others who have heard, due to company cutbacks, I have to drop 2 pay grades to stay employed. Or any of us who begin to say, I'm just tired of hearing about, I need to serve others in worship practice or an outreach practice or whatever this church is going to be doing next. I want me to be served. Tired of those other people. And to recognize that what God is saying is all that is in some measure totally understandable. But the way in which you deal with the fact that perhaps the company or a peer has shunted you aside, if you actually believe that the King of the universe is indwelling you and saying, I am working all things together for good, and the way in which I am doing that is I am indwelling you among other things, so that in you, as you are working out the implications of your salvation, I am accomplishing my perfect will and purpose in you and through you. And I'm saying, but Lord, don't you understand how mad I am? Lord, don't you understand how disappointed I am? Lord, don't you understand how impatient I am with being asked to do things I don't like doing? The Lord says, I do understand that. But here is the promise that you can be a child of God without blemish in the midst of a crooked and twisted generation. And when that happens, you begin to shine as lights in the world. I was reading this past week, the biography of Abigail Morwood, the ballerina. She writes of what it means to be a Christian, serving God with joy, despite what she identifies as the pressures of perfection. She writes, it is hard to be a ballerina in a competitive troupe with contracts lasting only 35 weeks, because the assumption is your skills and your muscles will only last a brief time. So we will only give you a contract for 35 weeks, resulting in intense competition, cutthroat politicking, and immoral escapism among the many dancers in the troupe. She says this, each day is grueling. And the opportunity to be a star, not on stage, but shining with the light of Christ in a crooked and twisted generation. So even though the contracts only last 35 weeks, she has been in that troupe for 7 years as a ballerina, long outlasting the normal expectation of one in that profession. And she writes what actually drives her. She has had in those 7 years a weekly Bible study for the other dancers and says this, that enables them to share their brokenness and struggle that the stage would never allow. But because the Savior welcomes them in their brokenness, they begin to understand how His glory can shine beyond their darkness. And mine too. Because by sharing the gospel with them, even I learned that when perfection fails, which it ultimately will, I worship a Savior who will not fail. I love it. We fall down. We lay our crowns at the feet of Jesus. I'm just in awe. He knows my failures. He knows my weaknesses. He knows I am grumpy. He knows I am ornery. He knows I am prickly. He knows I struggle so much with the hard things that happen, with the people that have treated this way and that way. He knows it all. And He will not fail me. And so I just say, God, I'm in awe of You.
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3: The words that Paul talks about in verse 16 are, how do you get past the brokenness? He says, hold fast to the word of life. So in the day of Christ, Paul says, I may be proud that I did not run in vain or labor in vain. Now I'm just going to be honest with you. If you're saying, I want to live purposely now, what's going to help me? You can hear those words from a fear operating system and say, all right, that means I need to hold fast to the word of life. I need to read my Bible more. That way God will approve me. I need to give him a few verses as a bribe now so he'll be nice to me. And so I read my Bible. I go to church. I do the good behavior things so that God won't hurt me. Or you can perceive it as the words say. Hold fast to the word of life. As though in the crisis, when the clouds come, when the difficulties come, and you're trying to claim that peace of your own salvation that God has secured, you have to keep kind of being reminded of it in the midst of the events of the world that will eclipse what the word has promised. So the apostle says, hold fast to the word of life. And that's not measuring up. It's not earning. It's claiming the wonder of the goodness that God tells us about in his word. I mean, I think of those years that Kathy and I were struggling with a particular child. And not just plain talk here. You know, when there's that kind of deep tension in your family day after day after day, it can just, you know, it can drive couples apart. Clearly it can do that. But it can do something else. If you say, God put you, my wife, into my life so that we could support one another and cling to one another and pray with each other, That what you begin to understand is, nobody is saying to me, Brian, in order for God to approve you, you need to cling to your wife. I'm saying, I want to cling to my wife. I mean, our prayer life has never been better. And in some measure, we've never been closer than when the Lord was saying to us, listen, here are these challenges now. Here are these difficulties, even the tension in your own family that you would never have wanted. Hold fast to the word of life. Here is God's wondrous provision for you, reminding you of his grace, reminding you of his power, of his sovereign working in your heart, his sovereign working in your life, so that when fear is about to take over and the stress is about to eclipse all things, you say, oh, I remember again. It's all of what he's done in my heart and life. He's preserved my eternity. And now in reverence and awe, where I'm tempted to run away, to get angry, to get mad, to take things in my, I fall down. I lay my crowns at the feet of Jesus. And when I cling to life that way, that's in his word, I'm not earning his affection. I'm simply clinging to the testimony of his heart for me that's already in place. And that gives me strength, and it gives me hope, and it gives me peace, and it's driving out the fear that otherwise are bringing out the worst aspects of my character and life. And the difficulty of doing that, the apostle is well confessing, even in verse 17, because he's saying, you hold fast to this, verse 17, even if I am to be poured out as a drink offering upon the sacrificial offering of your faith. Now, because we are kind of Western modern Christians, we no longer get the image. I mean, you know that Paul is in prison, and he doesn't know if he's going to come out alive. And so he says, even if I'm being poured as a drink offering for your faith, I'm rejoicing and I'm glad. Do you recognize that was what that was about? In the Old Testament, when you would bring your animal sacrifice as this mark of the atonement that ultimately Christ would provide by his sacrifice, it wasn't just the animal that was put upon the altar. But as the animal was being offered, as that smoke was going up to God, you would take a flask or a cup of wine, and it would be poured out upon the altar, and the heat of the altar would just vaporize it, as if to say, here is the prayer going up to God, and now it's nothing that I bring anymore. God is, as it were, received the emptiness of my offering, but it has become praise to him. And now Paul is saying, even if I, in my life, am going to be vaporized and the eyes of men, I'm glad and I'm rejoicing because I believe God is at work in me, both to will and to do his good pleasure. And that sense of reverence and awe for what God is accomplishing through the apostle becomes his willingness to say at the end of verse 17, so I'm glad and I rejoice with you all. Likewise, you also should be glad and rejoice with me. One, because I believe that my labor is not in vain. That's what he says at the end of verse 16. And because my labor is not in vain, my joy is not insane. Even if I'm to be poured out as a drink offering, vaporized for your sake, God's going to use that eternally. He's in me, working out his good pleasure for all eternity of the people that he puts in my life. And for that reason, I bow down, I lay my crowns at the feet of Jesus. Don't labor in vain. I'm even glad to know that whatever I'm offering, he's going to use for his purposes. And for that reason, I rejoice. It gives me confidence and peace, even in the face of my greatest challenges. Awe drives out fear. That God knows the worst about me, and is still pleased to work in me for his good pleasure all things that he intends. I want you to know that. I want you to know that we are not living a performative Christianity. If I can just measure up, if I can just do enough, if I get my kids to behave well enough, then God will be pleased with me. I want you to know that he has said, as your faith is not in your performance, but in Christ on your behalf, that when you say, I'm just in awe of a God who cares that much for me, then your life begins to reflect the goodness that is the light of your salvation in everything, past your weakness, past your corruptions, past your difficulties, when you actually are being motivated now, not by fear of what other people think, not by fear of measuring up, but actually living in the awe and the wonder of a God who has been gracious to you through no merit of your own and says, I'm going to use you. Doesn't make any difference. I think of those old accounts of Rembrandt, the great artist, who we don't usually remember, actually had apprentices preparing most of the paintings that we now call great. We say, well, why did he get the credit? Well, because the apprentice would get the painting even to a very fine level, but always Rembrandt had the genius to come along and with just a few brush strokes, just a little additions, would take what was good and make it absolutely brilliant. And so sometimes the apprentices would say, well, what good is it what I do? Since you're the one who has to perfect it. And Rembrandt's answer always was, believe me, I treasure your work and I will use it. Trust me. It's what God's saying to us. God, this is all I got to bring. You know my past, you know my brokenness, you know how I struggle every day now. But bring me your work. Work out your salvation with reverence and awe. And God says, I'll use it. You trust me. Work out your salvation with reverence and awe, for it is God who is at work in you, both to will and to work his good pleasure. What a God. I wish I could shine for him. You can. Bring your work, and he will use it. trust him, not because it's your work, because it's his working through you. Praise God. We fall down. We lay our crowns at the feet of Jesus, and he will make it glorious.
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7: 800-937-9673. Glad you're with us. Bible League International wants to put the truth of God's word into the hands of people who are asking for it, desperate for it, but they cannot receive it. Michael Woolworth is with us. And Michael, it sometimes matters to the spiritual discipleship of new believers to get that Bible.
8: Well, there's people like Washi in communist China. Kevin, she and her husband are rice paddy farmers. They have two children they want to raise to know and love Jesus in a country that really is antagonistic toward the gospel. Washi is in China praying for a Mandarin language Bible. Babar is in the Middle East. He's among thousands of former Sunni Muslims coming to Christ, praying for a Bible in the Arabic language. And then Alicia is in Madagascar, the island nation just off the coast of Africa. She is a widow, has three children, again, wants to raise them in the ways of the Lord. She's praying for a Bible. And then, Kevin, let me just mention three wonderful listeners of yours doing something about it. Deborah, Maria, and friends listening in Shepherdsville, Kentucky, have all said, count us in. You've got this clip. My colleague is Nick. And, you know, we've shared a lot of needs. But I also want you to hear the reaction of people when they finally receive their very own Bible.
9: 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We were with a group of women who were receiving their first Bibles, and they were dancing around the room with crazy excitement over receiving their first Bibles. 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And it really spoke to their newfound passion for Jesus.
7: 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And every gift you give right now will be matched Bible for Bible, dollar for dollar. 1-800-937-9673.
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15: This hour from Town Hall, I'm Ron Taylor. Correspondent Laura Winters details the latest major move involving President Trump and a few mainstream media outlets.
16: President Trump says because of all the fake news being reported, he is banning CNN, MS Now, and Politico from the White House, effective immediately.
17: There may be others to join him, but maybe they can get better and would like to have him in. But our country has to have honest news. You know, you don't have a country unless you have, as I say, borders, good voting. We're straightening them out.
16: Laura Winters reporting.
15: President Trump said yesterday he has a deal with Denmark to bolster the U.S. military presence in Greenland after months of threatening to take the island by force from the NATO ally. The president took to social media yesterday saying the agreement gives the U.S. permanent control over security and all of their needs in Greenland. The latest revelation about AI is an AI model building the next version of itself.
18: Anthropic says its AI model, Claude, is leading 26% of the company's model research and development. While it's not working completely autonomously, Claude is helping develop a more intelligent version of Claude, effectively building its own successor. Anthropic says from a high-level prompt, Claude can now complete most of a given task end-to-end, while still being under human supervision. Anthropic CEO Dario Amodei has led calls for a slowdown in the technology's development over safety concerns, emphasizing the importance of transparency and public understanding of AI advancements. I'm Ben Thomas.
15: Another announcement from the president yesterday saying that all 50 states will join a program to provide most favored nation pricing for some Medicaid drugs. The administration claims this plan could save billions in drug costs. News and analysis at townhall.com.
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3: Thank you, Rob, and thank you, Noah, and thank you for tuning in today. Even thanking you, Steve from Connecticut, who is a so faithful listener. So thank you all, and we're going to do things that are so important, and that is to learn. We're learning together. We're not selling anything. We're not asking for your money. No, we're trying to educate. So if God forbid you or your loved one or family or friend or even the person down the street has a lump or a possible cancer or cancer, you might know better what to do. And it is so important. It is so important. I can't stress it enough. We're here every day. 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And I truly believe that you can help save lives. Just like us, when we go to medical school or start out as a glob and we get educated every day, a tiny bit, a little bit, every day, more and more and more and more and more. And why do patients like experienced doctors? Well, they like experienced doctors because experienced doctors have a lot of expertise if they're thoughtful, if they think, if they're open-minded, if they answer questions. Yes, experienced doctors can be great. They're not always great. You can have a 90-year-old airplane pilot who drives the plane into the ground, or you can have one like the pilot who saved U.S. Airlines on the Hudson because he was so smart and talented. So experience makes a huge difference, and in medicine it makes a huge difference, and that's what we're here today. I want to talk about two men who really impressed me. I saw them last night. The patient, the man who was here to see me, was an 85-year-old businessman. He's an active businessman. He's been married 60 years. He has an active business. And he came with a cancer. He has a prostate cancer. And sad to say, he has a very aggressive cancer. His cancer was a PSA 25. And he went to a convenient place, which I deal with all the time. Oh, I want something convenient. And most people don't understand. Convenience doesn't mean excellence. Convenience doesn't mean better. Convenience doesn't mean superior results. It only means you save 10 minutes during your treatment and then you cry later. So a pound, a penny wise and a pound foolish. So this man, sad to say, went and had local treatment that was convenient. He had treatment and he had prostate cancer and he had 45 treatments at a local center. He was diagnosed with a PSA of 25. So the normal PSA is prostatic specific antigen. It's a blood test. And prognosis is related to PSA. Prognosis is related to the Gleason score. Gleason score is how the cancer looks when it's diagnosed, when it's biopsied, and when the pathologist looks under the microscope. Gleason was a doctor who said, hey, there's different kinds of prostate cancers, slow-growing, fast-growing, medium-growing. And so for most everyone with prostate cancer, there's a PSA, there's a Gleason score, and there's a stage. Stage is the third thing that's so important. Where is the cancer? Has the cancer left the prostate? Has the cancer traveled? Where is the cancer? So this man's 85. He's active. He goes out every day doing business. He has a beautiful family. He has a loving son who came with him. And we're going to talk about the son in just a few minutes. And he came in. He had several years ago standard radiation for prostate cancer. The problem is standard radiation is not what we do. And people have a fixation. Oh, it's all the same. It's all baloney. It's all the same. Well, no. He had standard radiation, weeks and weeks of treatment, which was great for the doctor who treated him because doctors usually get paid by the treatment. It's like if you sell ice cream cones, you get paid by the ice cream cone, or you sell whatever, tables, you get paid by the table. Well, that creates a motivation for some to give as many treatments as possible, even if that's not the best treatment. And so he had 45 treatments at a convenient place, and now the cancer's back, and it's back with a vengeance, a vengeance. So the cancer's back. And also, by the way, I should tell you one more thing. When he had that standard radiation elsewhere, they gave him a shot of Lupron. Lupron is an anti-testosterone medicine, which makes the PSA go down pretty much to zero temporarily. So it hides mistakes. It hides less good treatment. So this man had what I view as less good treatment, and I can show you why, but I opened up the book and I showed him the chance of success for his PSA 25 with standard treatment is minuscule. But his doctor at that convenient place never told him the results are minuscule. So he gave him the standard radiation, 9 weeks of treatment every day, going to super convenient place that didn't work. They gave him a shot of Lupron. Lupron hid the results because it temporarily makes the PSA go down to zero, and that's how we judge results. But in reality, PSA has to go down to zero and stay at zero. Just going down to zero and bouncing right up doesn't help anybody. Maybe the drug company and the doctor, but it certainly does not help the patient. So this man had 9 weeks of treatment for a high-risk cancer, less good treatment that was super convenient, but super useless, useless, useless. And then he had Lupron shots, which hid the bad results. And now he's coming to me with his son, what to do. And he had a PET scan, only a PET scan. And the PET scan showed tumor in the prostate, he said. So it came back right where they treated him. So that treatment was super useless. It didn't even work in the prostate. It was super useless. And the patient was told, oh, it's back in the prostate. What should you do? And he was given several ideas, in my view, were useless ideas. And no one ever explained to him, meaning the doctor there, never explained to him what actually the PET scan showed. Well, when he came here for a second opinion, for the first time, he found out what that 9 weeks of treatment was about. Pretty much useless. The hormone, useless. Cancer's back. And the PET scan shows, in fact, not only is the cancer back in the prostate, but it looks like it's growing into the bladder. Well, his doctor never told him that either. And he was so upset when he heard, and then he saw, and I showed him that, in fact, the cancer is not only back in the prostate, it appears, but in the bladder also. And the other doctor didn't do anything to tell him, to inform him. And obviously, I believe it's important for the doctor to inform the patient. And, well, now he knows that the cancer is not only back, most probably in the prostate, but in the bladder. And it was up to me. I would arrange for a biopsy to confirm that and a special imaging test to confirm the extent of the cancer. Because as I said a few minutes ago, it matters with prostate cancer and almost all cancers are what kind of cancer you have and where it is. And his doctor never made an effort other than the PET scan, which was not so useful and was never explained to the patient, where is the cancer? So we explained it, number one. And of course, the patient was upset to hear that his doctors did not explain what the test did not give him the best possible treatment, did not show him the results before he got started, that he had the Lupron, which covered up bad results and had side effects, and taking away testosterone from men does indeed have side effects. And now, what are we doing? Well,

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1: Almost all the patients are impotent. Almost all the patients are leaking urine. Patients have shortening of the penis. It's radical surgery. Some even die during the surgery. And I showed him that had he come here with us, the majority of the patients with PSA 25 are successfully treated. Versus what he had, the majority of the patients have recurrent cancer. And you know what recurrent cancer means? Bad news. And yes, he confirmed to me that he's impotent after surgery, that the penis is shorter after surgery, that his doctor never, ever showed him the results. And consultations here are so different. People come away knowing more about their body, knowing more about their cancer, knowing about the extent of the cancer and the options. Elsewhere, it seems like doctors are, one place they were selling radical surgery, one place they were selling the most possible radiation treatments, which were useless. The cancer came right back, right in the prostate. All treatments are not the same. And that's why so many men and women and even children come here for consultation and treatment. This is the work we do. And also, this family, the father had prostate cancer. The son at age 48 had prostate cancer. An uncle had prostate cancer. And no one did any genetic testing. There's genetic factors. And in some families, there's genetic factors which lead to an excess number of genetically caused cancers. And none of the doctors ever explained that to the patient and his son either. So he learned so much. We spent lots of time, like we do with all the patients. We sit down and close the door, and we talk about all these issues. And the patient learns so much, and the son learned so much. And I hope that they understand, and I do believe that they do, because it seemed to me very intelligent, that there are huge differences in results, huge differences in treatment. Not all treatments are alike. And sometimes it's a little bit better to go the extra mile and get a better chance to be cancer-free. That's what we do here at 1384 Broadway. We're centrally located. It's easy to get to us, whether you fly into the airports and take a train to Penn Station or Grand Central, or take the subway systems. We're close to the 123-456 ACNQR, BDF, and M. We're close to Penn Station, Long Island Railroad. We're close to New Jersey Transit, PATH trains. This is the work we do. We made our office to be super accessible to you. We accept most insurances to make it accessible to you. We provide information, and if you call us day or night, we'll send you a package of information and DVD about our special work. Or it's always better to meet in person. A telephone call, a Zoom, just has too many mistakes. Yeah, it's great for the doctor. He sends a bill for a consultation, not even seeing the patients, not even get out of his chair, not even examining the patients, but it's lousy for the patient. So if you're serious, call us at 212-CHOICES, 212-CHOICES. That's 212-246-4237. My name is Dr. Lederman at 1384 Broadway, Broadway and 38th Street in the heart of New York City, where we accept most insurances, Medicare, Medicaid. We see people who have a suspicion of cancer. We see people who have a newly diagnosed cancer. And we see people who have recurrent cancer, like this gentleman I talked about and his son who had cancer treated, sad to say, with radical surgery. My name is Dr. Lederman. We'll be right back.
2: 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Thank you, Dr. Lederman. 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My stepfather died of prostate cancer. 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My prognosis is great. 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
4: We are back, and we're here, and we have some special things to tell you in a few minutes, so keep your paper and pencil handy. I want to speak about a 75-year-old woman, beautiful woman. She was married to a doctor. Her husband died. She came with breast cancer. She came to me 6 years ago with a left breast cancer that had spread to the armpit, the axillary nodes, and spread to lymph nodes underneath her pectoralis muscle. Yes, women have pectoralis muscles just like men. The muscle was designed to move the arm. Her cancer had traveled underneath the pectoralis. It had traveled to the axillary nodes. It had traveled to the armpit. So we saw her, and I saw her years ago, 6 years ago exactly, actually. She came to me 75, widowed, three children. She has a loving family, loving daughter. She had a huge cancer, 3-centimeter mass, and lymph nodes involved. Lymph node was biopsied. She had had no treatment. Her PET scan had been done 4 months before. There were no cancer markers. We like to get all the clues. So when someone comes here, we try to get cancer markers, which are blood tests, painless tests to get an idea of the extent of the cancer. So we had the PET scan. We had the biopsy proof of the cancer. And she wanted to be treated. She wanted a chance to be cured. She's 75, an active woman, beautiful home and beautiful family. And 6 years ago, with those lymph nodes, she wanted to be treated, but she wanted no chemo and no extensive surgery. And she came here for primary radiation, a program that we've pioneered here in New York and have many, many women who come, women who just do not want to have deforming surgery and do not want to have chemotherapy. And that was exactly who this woman was and is, even to this day. I saw her a couple of days ago. That's why we're talking about her. Came in today, 6 years later, cancer-free. The breast cancer is gone. I should tell you one more thing. When we staged her up, this is another benefit of getting staged up, we found that she had a kidney cancer. So she had a kidney cancer. We biopsied the kidney. And if she'd gone elsewhere, she had been elsewhere, and they never staged her up. They never looked to see where the cancer traveled or if there was another cancer in her body. And that's the usual. Sad to say, it's super duper pooper general hospitals. This thing, they act like the breast is like the sun and the rest of the body is unrelated. No. Why do we fear cancer? We fear cancer because cancer can travel to the lung and the brain and the heart and the bones and so on. And it seems like most places just don't look. They act like the cancer and the breast are the only thing in the world. And so thanks to God that she came here. We found the breast cancer. We treated the breast cancer. We found the kidney cancer, which was elsewhere not seen and not addressed. Biopsied it, treated kidney cancer. I should tell you that the usual treatment for breast cancer is surgery and chemo and prolonged radiation. She just didn't want surgery and chemotherapy. She wanted treatment with the best chance to work and be avoid of the toxicity, the usual toxicity. And she is doing so great. And the kidney cancer was diagnosed because she came here also. In remission. She has no evidence of cancer. 6 years later, having breast cancer treated here, having kidney cancer. The usual treatment, I should tell you, for kidney cancer is to have your kidney cut out. Well, she just didn't want her kidney cut out. And what happens if you have a kidney cancer in the other kidney? What happens if you have to go on dialysis? Well, she didn't want that. She didn't want unnecessary surgery. Her doctors, her kidney doctors and surgeons, never told her about all the options. They act like surgery was the only option. She didn't want that. She just did not want her kidney removed. She had primary treatment. What is radiosurgery? We make a frame around the body. It's all open, painless, no claustrophobia. We send in thousands of beams, invisible beams, to hit the cancer. Most people, 10 minutes later, they walk out and go have lunch or go to work or go home or do what they want to do. You're not radioactive. You can carry on all your activities. You don't have to tell anyone you had treatment. No one would even know. And that's the work that we do every day at 1384 Broadway, Broadway and 38th Street in the heart of New York City. We have lots of information to send you. You can call us at 212-CHOICES, 212-CHOICES, which is 212-246-4237, 212-CHOICES. We accept most insurances, Medicare, Medicaid, 1384 Broadway. Give us a call. If you have a breast cancer, or kidney cancer, whatever, it will probably pay you a huge dividends to give us a call and come in. We don't do phone consults because we're a serious place. So if you have a serious question, come in, spend an hour or so, and get a serious answer. This is the work we do every day at 1384 Broadway. And we're talking about another woman with breast cancer. This is a woman 66 years old from Latin America. She had bilateral breast cancer. She had a T2N2 right breast cancer and left breast cancer. And she came to me years ago. She came to with a lobular infiltrating cancer and an invasive lobular cancer on the other side. Bilateral breast cancer. And she was and remains this day, years later, adamant against surgery, adamant against chemotherapy. She came here. Both breasts were treated for invasive cancer with no surgery, no cutting, no bleeding, no chemo. And now, 4+ years later, she is cancer-free. And how can I say that? Well, she just had mammograms, ultrasounds, physical exams, blood tests, CAT scan, and she is A-OK. She's ambulatory, functional, fully intact. She usually comes with a friend or two when she comes here, examine her, get these tests, and thank God, cancer-free years after our treatment, only for breast cancer, invasive breast cancer in both breasts. Treated with no cutting, no bleeding, no chemo. This is the work we do. When we have information to send you about innovative breast cancer treatment, which most likely you will not hear about anywhere else, sad to say. My name is Dr. Lederman. And I have a few things to tell you which are super important. First of which is I want to introduce myself because there's so many people talking on the radio and TV and in life, and usually you don't know who they are or what their education is or what their background is or if they even should be talking about cancer. I find usually they shouldn't be talking about cancer, but that's something else. So let me talk about myself. My name is Dr. Gil Lederman. I was born and raised in Waterloo, Iowa, went to public school, went to university, graduated MD at 25, real medical doctor, not a nurse, not a this, not a that, a real MD medical doctor. That's who I am at age 25, just like my brother Ted. Ted Lederman, Dr. Ted Lederman, brother, MD at 25, just like my great son, Dr. Ariel Lederman, MD, board-certified cancer doctor, radiation doctor, here also working at 1384 Broadway, and his patients are lucky to have him. 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We'll be right back.
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1: 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This is Rob Redstone here with Dr. Gil Lederman in the heart of New York City. We're just a few steps from the Radio Surgery New York Cancer Treatment Center on Broadway and 38th Street. 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
2: We're back. I want to talk about a man I've known for so many years. He's 69 years old. He's married. He has no children. He works in real estate. And before he came to me, he had a tongue cancer, and he had, sad to say, standard radiation and chemo. It didn't work. The cancer traveled shortly thereafter to his lungs, and he was on chemo, and it wasn't tolerated. He was on immunotherapy, wasn't tolerated. His doctors told him, well, he has stage 4 cancer. He had a cancer traveled to the lungs, stage 4, and he needs to have chemo and immunotherapy for the rest of his life. And he came to me because he was just fed up with that. He just did not want to have any chemo for the rest of his life. He didn't want to have immunotherapy for the rest of his life. He didn't want to have a bill of $100,000 or $200,000 every year for the rest of his life. He didn't want an injection of chemicals or poisons or chemo into his body for the rest of his life. And he came here, and, well, we talked about options, and he learned about things that he never learned at Super Duper General, and he decided to have treatment at Radio Surgery New York. So he was told and he learned that he didn't have to have chemo for stage 4 cancer. For most stage 4 cancer, chemo doesn't cure anyone anyway, and it's expensive and it's toxic, and lots of people have neuropathy. They have numbness and weakness and pain in their hands and feet. They have other side effects as well. And he just didn't want chemo for the rest of his life. So he learned about radiosurgery from guess who? The doctor who brought radiosurgery first in America, first in the Western Hemisphere, and of course, first in New York, Dr. Lederman. And so we see him on a regular basis, and if he has a cancer, we talk about the options. And so far, over 6 years, if he has a cancer, some years he has a cancer, and we talk about the options. And so far, he's always chosen to have radiosurgery. Why? Because there's a few treatments. Instead of bathing his whole body in chemicals or poisons, it's pinpoint treatment to send beams to the cancer as an outpatient with no cutting, no bleeding, no anesthesia, no hospitals, no ventilator, no ICUs, outpatient therapy here at 1384 Broadway. And he likes the treatment, and it's been very successful. And this is the work that we do every day at 1384 Broadway. And he likes the idea of having options, which elsewhere at Super Duper General, he was never, ever given. He was told he had to have chemo or immunotherapy for the rest of his life. And it wasn't working. The cancer wasn't growing. And it wasn't tolerated. And now with radiosurgery, it's tolerated well. He lives his life. He has his job. He has a wife. He has a family. If, God forbid, the cancer pops up, then we talk about treating it. And many years, there's no cancer at all. So he saves years and years of treatment and chemo and hundreds of thousands of dollars. And this is the work we do every day at 1384 Broadway, Broadway and 38th Street in the heart of New York City. And we're talking about a woman who's 68 years old. She's from Jamaica. She has 2 children. She had a mammogram and a biopsy at one of the big hospitals. Biopsy was done a year ago. She said she had a biopsy prior to that time. She was seen by an oncologist. They told her they want to do surgery on her breast. They want to do chemo. They want to do radiation. And she just did not want to have that for her invasive left breast cancer. So I examined her. We staged her up. We found the extent of the cancer in the breast. We offered treatment, and she chose to have radiation, radiosurgery only. No surgery, no cutting, no mastectomy, no lumpectomy, no chemotherapy. And now she's in remission. There's no evidence of cancer. And this is the work that we do every day at 1384 Broadway, Broadway and 38th Street in the heart of New York City. And you can come, too, if you want. Some people come just to get checkups. A lot of people come. A lot of men come. Hey, what's my PSA? Do you have colon cancer? Have you ever had colonoscopy? Have you had mammograms? Have you had pap smears? These are the things that save lives. People that have colonoscopy save lives. Some people say, oh, I don't want a colonoscopy. It's so embarrassing. Well, it's more embarrassing to die needlessly. Dying needlessly is very embarrassing. And so many people I see who have colon cancer, I ask them, did you ever have colonoscopy before? And the answer almost always, not always, but almost always is, no, I was so afraid. I was so embarrassed. It's nothing to be embarrassed about. I've had colonoscopy. You get sedated. You get prepared. They look inside. And for me, it was one of the happiest days of my life because I found out my colon was clean. There was no cancer hiding there. It's nothing you can see. You can't get a CAT scan or other testing. This is the best way. And I can refer you to great doctors if you want. It's always best to get checked out. Whether you're a man or a woman, get checked out. Most things can be done to help save your life. This is the work we do every day at 1384 Broadway. I'm talking about a man who's a working man. He's 60 years old. He's married twice. He has six children. He has a two-year-old baby. He's 60 years old, and he has stage 3 head and neck cancer. He was worked up at one of the big hospitals in the neighboring state. He had scans. He had biopsy. And then he never got treatment. He lost 20 pounds. He had a mass in the neck. The mass showed squamous cancer. He was seen by a super-duper doctor, and he just did not understand that this is a cancer that if he's treated can be cured, and if it's not treated can lead to a miserable, painful, terrible death. And, well, this is the work we do. We went to one of the super-duper hospitals, and he just didn't like the experience. He didn't like how they talked to him. He came here. I examined him. He had a large mass in the neck, 4 centimeters in the high neck. He had an irregularity of the tonsil. He had stage 3 cancer, squamous carcinoma. He had had no treatment. I met with him, and now, after a year of letting the cancer grow, he's decided that he found the doctor he can work with and understands him, and he's starting treatment. Why? To be cured. He wants the best chance to be cured. And this is the work that we do every day. We have lots of hours every day. We're super convenient and excellent and innovative. First in New York with brain radio surgery, when all the other hospitals were doing treatment almost blind, and body radio surgery, first with body radio surgery, which is not surgery. It's pinpoint, precise, outpatient therapy, which is highly effective where we aim the beam. This is the work we do every day at 1384 Broadway. We have lots of information and DVDs to send to you. You can check our website. Our website is rsny.org, rsny.org. So there's lots of information to send you, lots of information you can get, but it's always best to meet in person. Now, I'm talking about a man who's 72 years old. He came to me. He looks like he's 52 years old. He's a construction manager. He's married. He has no children. He had prostate cancer in the past and now has a cancer basal cell of the right nose. He was seen by a dermatologist. He had a basal cell cancer. He had had some bleeding and scabbing and some pain. He used moisturizer, but that does not make the cancer go away. He came to me. His dermatologist biopsied it, and like 99.9% in my view of dermatologists, that dermatologist sent the man for radical excavation surgery called Mohs, M-O-H-S, Mohs surgery. And he just did not want to have radical surgery on his nose. He didn't want his nose deformed. He knew that if he had big surgery on his face, that most likely everyone would be looking at his surgery and not at him. And he just didn't want that. He came to me, and we treated him. And now he came for follow-up. And his results are superb. The cancer is gone. He's in remission. He had just a few treatments, outpatient treatments. What's skin cancer like? Well, skin cancer is an irregularity of the skin. What's treatment like? Well, surgery is usually a big deforming surgery with either a patch or pulling the skin together. He didn't want that. He didn't want a big surgery. He didn't want a patch. He chose our treatment. There was no cutting, no bleeding, no deformity. And this is the work that we do every day at 1384 Broadway. We have information to send you. We have a booklet with samples of our work. You can see that. You can go online. You can get a video. You can call us. If you have a skin cancer before you get cut, and there's 3 million skin cancers a year in America, before you get cut or deformed, you may wish to come here for a fresh second opinion and learn about all the options. And we talk about all the options. We're not shy. It seems, on the other hand, so many dermatologists and so many Mohs surgeons and so many plastic surgeons don't know or don't talk about all the options. We think that's really sad for a patient not to know the options. Like the man with prostate cancer, he got 45 treatments that didn't work, and his son, 48 years old, had surgery, less good treatments, left dad with recurrent cancer, left the son with impotence at age 48. No one wants that. And no one told him the options, and no one told him how different treatments are until he came to Dr. Lederman, 1384 Broadway, Broadway and 38th Street, in the heart of New York City, where we accept most insurances, Medicare, Medicaid. My name's Dr. Lederman. We'll be right back.
3: Numbers mean much to me because of prostate cancer. I'm Johnny Braggs, the number two, for my stepfather who died of prostate cancer, and my uncle who suffered so much after prostate cancer surgery. The number 15, 15 years since Dr. Lederman's successful treatment of my prostate cancer. The number zero, which is my PSA, zero, after Dr. Lederman's successful prostate cancer treatment, what every man wants. The numbers 1, 2, 3, 4, important for every man with prostate cancer. 1, getting the most successful treatment. 2, avoiding radical robotic surgery. 3, keeping sexual function. 4, maintaining urinary control. 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
2: We are back. I want to talk about a man who's 67 years old, born in Haiti, who has prostate cancer. And this man, unlike the defense chief, Lloyd Austin, who had surgery on December 22, he was probably told by a surgeon, oh, you'll be home by Christmas. You don't have to tell the president. You don't have to tell anybody. And then ended up in the hospital, going with an ambulance, with pain, with suffering, with fluid in the abdomen, with fevers, with infection, hospitalized in an ICU for 2 weeks after radical surgery, after not telling the president, after thinking he could sneak it out. It turned out to be disaster. This man, who is 67, also a black man from Haiti, came with a Gleason 7 cancer. No family history. Had a biopsy. He had diabetes. He came to me with a PSA of 7.36, Gleason 7 cancer. He had a problem with eyes, glaucoma, diabetes, enlarged prostate. He had a biopsy. He was found to have Gleason 7 cancer. He had workup. No metastasis. He was urinating four times a night. And, well, he came to me because he just was smart. He did not want to have surgery. He knew with surgery, most likely he'd be impotent. He'd lose his erections. With surgery, most likely he'd be leaking urine. With surgery, most likely his penis would be shortened. And with surgery for Gleason 7 cancer, success rate 60%. With us, 90%. So why do people come to us? Why did this man come to us? Well, because he wanted 90% success rather than 60% with standard radiation, convenient, or radical surgery like the defense chief had that landed him in the ICU for 2 weeks. This man was treated, never in the hospital. He's cancer-free. His PSA is zero. He's happy. His sex life works. His penis isn't shortened. He's not leaking urine. He's very, very happy, and he's cancer-free. And it's now been 9 years after treatment for this man. He's a black man. And I say that because in the black community, one in six black men get prostate cancer, and 1 in 23 die of prostate cancer, a vicious disease. This man was smart, came to Dr. Lederman, 1384 Broadway, was treated 9 years ago. His PSA is now zero, and he is happy and content and healthy. Thank God this is the work we do every day. And we'll talk about a woman who is 50 years old, beautiful woman. She's married. She has one child. She's here with her husband. She was diagnosed. Well, she came to me. She was diagnosed, she said, 2 weeks ago in a neighboring state. She had mammograms, and she had no PET scan. She had no markers. She went to super-duper general. They told her that she had to have a lumpectomy or mastectomy. They didn't do any cancer markers. They didn't do any staging, just like we talked a few minutes ago. No one looked to see if the cancer traveled. Why do we fear cancer? Because cancer can travel. She went to super-duper general. Why didn't they do any tests on her? Why didn't they see if the cancer traveled? Why didn't they do any cancer markers? At super-duper general, why? The doctors there, she had a mammogram 2 years ago. It showed a mass in the left breast. Did they call the radiologist? No. She saw oodles of doctors. Who was the only doctor who called the radiologist to see if the mass from 2 years ago is the same mass? Only one doctor. Guess who? Dr. Lederman. I called up the doctor. I called up the radiologist. I said, hey, she had a mass 2 years ago. Is this mass of cancer the same mass? And he says, yes. Yes. This is the same mass. And this woman's doctor was told, hey, she needs to be followed. The doctor didn't tell the patient. The patient never followed up. 2 years went by. She's upset. Her husband's upset. Everyone's upset. Well, that's why it's so useful to come here. Elsewhere, she went to super-duper general. They never told her about the old mammogram. They never told her about the staging. They never offered staging. They never offered blood tests. All they offered was surgery and chemo and standard radiation. And she doesn't seem too much inclined. She's a beautiful woman. She keeps her body in a beautiful way. And she's not too interested in deformity. So this is the work we do. I met with her, and I've spoken to her and her husband repeatedly. She seems to me to be most interested in getting staging to make sure the cancer hasn't traveled, get the blood test, and then talk about all the options that would leave her intact. This is the work we do. The final decision, of course, is the patient's. The patient gets to decide what she's going to do, and the husband's in there also advising her. This is the work we do. Unique treatment here in New York, it seems. We have lots of information to send you. If you have a breast cancer or a lump, it's always best to come in person. Come with your records if you can, or we'll find the records. This is the work we do every day at 1384 Broadway, Broadway and 38th Street, in the heart of New York City. My name is Dr. Lederman. And then we'll talk about a woman who comes to us with rectal cancer. We talked about rectal cancer just a few minutes ago. This is a woman who came, 63 years old, from Ukraine. She's divorced. She has one child. She came with her friend. She had rectal issues. She had bleeding and pain for a year, and she never had colonoscopy. She came to me because she had rectal bleeding and pain. And again, I say to you, if you haven't had colonoscopy, please do colonoscopy. If you need help, give us a call or make an appointment. This is the work we do. This woman had rectal bleeding, rectal pain. She had a mass. She feels her mass in her rectum. She's lost 10 pounds. She went from 166 to 156. She had a blood count. Hemoglobin was 11.9. Her kidneys were fine. And I examined her, and she had a large mass in her rectum. We staged her up. We got a biopsy. We staged her up and found cancer traveled to the chest, cancer traveled to the spleen, stage 4 rectal cancer. And she was most eager to be treated. She was adamant against surgery or colostomy. She was adamant against that. She was adamant against any cutting or bleeding. She wanted invisible, non-invasive treatment, radiosurgery. And we treated her. We treated her to the rectum, the spleen, and the chest. This was last year, and she's now a year later in remission, doing great with radiosurgery for rectal cancer, having been treated to the rectum, the spleen, and the mediastinum. The mediastinum is the center of the chest between the right lung and the left lung. This is the work that we do every day at 1384 Broadway. This was never told to her. She had other doctors in a neighboring state. She was never worked up, never had colonoscopy, had symptoms, had bleeding, never told anything until she came here. We immediately pell-mell got the biopsy, got the stage, got the extent, and then offered her all the options, and now is in remission from stage 4 cancer. This is the work we do. If you saw her, you say, wow, this is a beautiful woman doing great. And she is a beautiful woman doing great, even though she had stage 4 cancer, treated with radiosurgery. This is the work we do every day. And we'll talk about a religious man born in the Holy Land, 71 years old. He's married. He has 11 children. He came with prostate cancer. He was diagnosed 2 years before he came to me. His PSA went up from 3 to 5 to 7. He had a biopsy. He was cancerous. He didn't have treatment. He was waking up at night to urinate. I met with him, and we treated him with innovative treatment for Gleason 7 cancer with a 90% success. We know elsewhere with standard radiation success is 60%, with radical surgery, robotic surgery, 60%, with impotence and shortening and incontinence of urine. He didn't want that. He didn't want radical surgery. He eventually found us. His doctors never told him about the options. His doctors never told him with surgery it's 60% success. With Dr. Lederman, it's 90%. He liked to have the facts. He chose us. Ambulatory treatment, outpatient. It's now been 4.5 years. He's cancer-free. His PSA is 0. His sex life works. His urinary life works. There was no shortening. He's doing everything he wants. He's cancer-free. This is the work we do every day. There are huge differences in cancer and huge differences in results. That's why so many people come here for answers and to learn about their cancer and their body and their options that they never hear anywhere else. Guess why? My name's Dr. Lederman, 1384 Broadway. God bless you. Give us a call at 212-CHOICES, 212-246-4237.
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1: News this hour from Town Hall. I'm Ron Taylor. President Trump signing the Russia sanctions bill into law.
2: The measure was a priority for Republican Senator Lindsey Graham, who had just returned from Ukraine when he died unexpectedly in July. Senate co-author Richard Blumenthal spoke Wednesday evening after the measure was passed in the House by a large bipartisan margin.
3: This bill has scorching sanctions on oligarchs, financial institutions, energy companies, and the rest. And it has tariffs limited and targeted to the major purchasers, five of them, of Russian oil and gas and the enablers. And it has a crackdown on the shadow fleet.
2: Jennifer King, Washington.
1: Speaking with reporters in the Oval Office yesterday, the president says he's banning CNN, MS Now, and Politico because of their rhetoric.
4: They purposely write negative news, and they do that because they want to try and diminish the Republicans and a Republican administration. And honestly, we've done a fantastic job. Look at the numbers. Look at the economic numbers.
1: The mystery remains over who split the bill for part of the president's son and his wedding.
5: Donald Trump Jr. and socialite Bettina Anderson got married in the Bahamas in May. It was bankrolled in part by Umar Kremlev, who has close ties to Russian President Vladimir Putin.
4: And I've heard of many people giving wedding parties. Maybe he didn't do a background check.
5: At the White House, President Trump said he heard about Kremlev paying partially for the event a little while ago and asked his son about it.
4: With all of that being said, I understand that Don's paid him back.
5: The president was not at his son's wedding. Ed Donahue, Washington.
1: Cuba's power grid has collapsed, leaving millions of people in the dark and without electricity. The service there should be on the road to being restored. News and analysis at townhall.com.
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11: 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Why? To educate, so that if, God forbid, you or a loved one develop an abnormality or possible cancer or cancer, you know there might be an option for you, a real option to learn about all the possibilities and all the treatments and all the risks and benefits and alternatives. And that's what we do every day. How do we do it? Well, every day I see patients, and every day I take notes, and every day I come here, and every day I talk to you. And it's at various times of the day, and this is what we do. And I can tell you that many radio listeners listen every day. Many radio listeners inform others, and they often say, hey, before you get your whatever cut out, your breast or your lung or your bladder or your prostate or your colon or a gallbladder, or we're going to talk about a liver in a few minutes, you might want to go see Dr. Lederman about other options, because you'll probably learn about other options with Dr. Lederman that you probably have not learned about elsewhere, that have been hidden from you elsewhere. And I want to jump right in, and we're going to give you some special things to write down. So if you have a paper and pencil later on, that'd be a great idea. I want to talk about a big businessman. He's a 70-year-old businessman, and he dropped prostate issues, prostate elevation of his PSA, and then at a biopsy showed a Gleason 7 cancer, and he decided he'd be really super smart, super, super, pooper smart, and go to one of the biggest, most famous surgeons in New York City. And that's exactly what he did. He has plenty of resources. He can go wherever he wants. And so he decided, without knowing the data, without knowing the risks and benefits and alternatives, that he'd throw his fate with his big, famous surgeon. And that's what he did. He went to a big super pooper hospital with the chairman of the department. He said, what could go wrong at this big hospital with the chairman of the department cutting my little prostate cancer? That's what he thought beforehand. So, well, he had this surgery, and he had his prostate removed, and he thought he was on easy street, even though, of course, like most men, 97% of men lose their erections, and they're usually told, oh, you know, wait a while, blah, blah, blah, blah, blah, blah. But I've seen thousands of men who've had surgery, and I can tell you that the chance of regaining spontaneous erections is really tiny, tiny. And many men end up leaking urine, either leaking all the time or leaking when they lift or they cough or they laugh, whatever. That's about 80% of men after surgery leak. And I can tell you that with a Gleason 7 cancer, success rate with surgery is 60%, which is not very fantastic in my view, especially when here with Dr. Lederman at Radio Surgery New York at 1384 Broadway, our success rate's 90%. And we've treated thousands of men with prostate cancer over decades. And we document that, and we provide all the information to the patient and families. That's, I believe, why most people come here, because they can learn about their own cancer. They learn things that they just don't know about elsewhere and probably never will. So sad to say, this big super-duper well-to-do businessman threw his lot with this super-duper surgeon at the super-duper hospital. He had the surgery on his prostate. And, well, he woke up and he had no more erections. He was leaking urine. And, well, then was a follow-up period. He slowly, slowly got out of the hospital and got back to work, but his erections never recovered. His leaking urine never recovered. And what the surgeon didn't tell him, the surgeon said, oh, you're doing great, blah, blah, blah, like a cheerleader that has a losing team. And that's what most surgeons around here have, are cheerleaders with a losing team. The surgeon, this chairman of a department, one of the biggest hospitals in New York City, never told the patient that the PSA hadn't gone down to zero, and it should go down to zero. And so this patient was kept in the dark about options and choices and results. Well, after surgery, after so-called successful surgery, even when the erections are gone and even when there's leaking of urine, the PSA should go down to zero, because there should not be any more cancer and there should not be any more prostate. Well, this man's PSA never went down to zero. So that was warning sign number one. But sad to say, the patient was never told. the surgeon kept on saying, oh, you're doing great, you're doing fine, blah, blah, blah, blah, blah, blah, which was, well, you could say one word, which we shouldn't say on the radio, or you could say it wasn't the truth. And, well, then the PSA kept on going up and up and up and up and up. And finally, this man, this big businessman, came to me, and he said, "What, Dr. Lederman, what's going on with me? What's happened? And what should I do about it?" And, well, I examined him, and I got his records. We called up this super-duper hospital, and we got the records, and we got a new PSA, and we got new testing done of him, the most sophisticated testing. With cancer, once you get the most sophisticated screening test, with cancer, you'd obviously want to know what you have, but you also want to know where is it. Because that's why we fear cancer. Why do we fear cancer? We fear cancer because it can travel, spread, and hurt us and kill us. So at this super-duper-pooper hospital with the super chairman of the department, they never did those things. They never told him the truth. They never told him that the cancer was left behind. They never told him the PSA was rising. So here at Radio City, New York, Dr. Lederman, what did we do? Well, we got the PSA, showed him the PSA's rising. We got the pathology report from Super Duper Hospital and showed that the doctor cut right through the middle of the cancer. Well, if the doctor cuts through the middle of the cancer, that means he leaves the cancer behind. And it could be he or she. In this case, I know who it is. He left the cancer behind. Cut through the cancer, left the cancer behind, never told the patient that the margins were positive, cancer was left behind, and that's why you could never expect the PSA to be zero, and that's why you know the PSA is going to be rising, and that's what happened to this man. Lost his erections, lost his urine control, and really went to that surgery for no good reason, was harmed terribly, and came here, learned the facts. Now, there is one possibility of a second chance in cancer, and that is in men who've had prostate cancer in whom the surgery is done. And I'm not an advocate of surgery. I don't really believe in the surgery. I'm not an advocate of surgery. I think it's devastating, especially when results for Gleason 7 with us are 90%, with the best surgeons in America, 60%. Why would anyone want to have surgery? It just doesn't make sense. Doesn't make sense. So I sat down with the man. I sat down with his son, who's the heir to the business and the family fortune. And I showed him the path report. I showed him the PSAs. I showed him what had happened at Elsewhere General that left him in this pickle. And we offered him a chance to get this cancer under control. And that's what we talk about. We talk about it on the radio today and most every day because men, sad to say, unfortunately, are kind of pushed into surgery. They're kind of pushed into surgery, I believe, because the surgeon, the urologist, does the biopsy, and then the patient says, well, what's the best treatment, doctor? And the best treatment for the urologist, not for the patient, is to do radical surgery, because that's what the surgeon does. Surgeons are surgeons. Surgeons cut. So to the surgeon, you think the surgeon's going to tell the patient, oh, with me, success rate is less than 60% because I'm not the best surgeon in America. Or you can go to Dr. Lederman at 1384 Broadway and have his treatment, a unique treatment with radiosurgery and brachytherapy, and have a 90% success rate. You think the surgeon is going to tell him that? The surgeon, the big shot surgeon, is going to tell him 60% here at Super Duper Centro or 90% success with

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1: And for their loved ones. So there's lots of reasons to come to 1384 Broadway, whether it's to get a package of information, whether it's to be seen in consultation, or to have cancer treatment, innovative cancer treatment from the doctor first in America, first in the Western Hemisphere, and of course, first in New York with stereotactic, non-invasive, precise radiosurgery. So this is Dr. Lederman. We're here all hour to talk about this man, other people, and answer your questions. So we'll be right back.
2: I'm Johnny Braggs, and I'm here with Dr. Lederman, my prostate cancer doctor. 10 years ago, I had prostate cancer. 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My PSA is zero. Thank you, Dr. Lederman. I know the power of prostate cancer. 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My stepfather died of prostate cancer. I know prostate cancer can be devastating. That's why I went to Dr. Lederman. For 10 years, my cancer is gone. 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My urinary life works. 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My prognosis is great. I'm happy that I went to Dr. Lederman. He changed my life. 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
1: We are back. This is Dr. Lederman. That little ad about those patients, one who lost her face and her eye, one who lost her arm, the prostate losing control of the urine, they're all true. And in fact, that woman who lost her arm, she had a sarcoma. She was supposed to have come to me. She didn't want to wait 5 minutes to see me. She walked out the door. She went to a super-duper cancer center, I won't say where, a super-duper cancer center, actually two separate ones, and they told her she had to lose her arm. She had to cut off her arm. And they convinced her to cut off her right arm.

0: entire right arm was cut off. She had a sarcoma of the arm. She said she remembers when she spoke to the surgeon before she was put to sleep, "Doctor, what happens if the cancer comes back?" He said, "You're dead." And so she got her arm cut off. And she had different treatments over time at some of the biggest cancer centers across the country. She went across the country for care, not only in New York. And, well, she came back about a year ago with this huge mass, like a soccer ball, on her shoulder, where the shoulder used to be and where the arm used to extend from. Well, the arm, the right arm, is gone. This huge mass was growing. She had a sarcoma. She went to multiple places. Everyone told her, "Oh, you can have chemo," or, and she already knew that chemo doesn't work for sarcomas. Well, why do so many cancer doctors recommend treatment that they know is not going to work? Why do they do that? And in fact, for metastatic cancers, for most cancers, the failure rate of chemotherapy is 100%. And yet so many people are getting chemo. Why? Well, remember Eisenhower talked about the military-industrial complex, about the relationship between the military and the industry and guns and bullets. Well, there's something about the medical-industrial complex where these drug companies, if you read the newspapers, you'll see XYZ bought a new company for $50 billion or $20 billion. Well, why are they companies buying cancer drugs and companies for $20 billion and $50 billion? Because they expect to charge an arm and a leg for these so-called treatments, most of which do not cure anybody with metastatic cancer like this woman. And yet she went to the big places and nothing reasonable to offer her. There was nothing reasonable to offer her. And so they told her chemo, even though they knew, and there's been data around for 50 years that chemotherapy doesn't work very well for sarcoma. So why do they do it? Well, it might be great for the doctor or the hospital or the drug industry, or maybe give the patient false hope, but it's really not very good. The likelihood of a cure is about zero. There's toxicity to the whole body, lots of side effects. And no one told her, nobody told her about Dr. Lederman and radiosurgery. Nobody. And you would think, I think the doctor's supposed to tell the person all the options. Well, no one told her all the options. In fact, they told her no option. They told her chemo. It's great for them. It's great for the drug company. It's great for the hospital. It wasn't an idea great for the patient. She already had systemic therapy. She already had surgery. Nothing worked. She came to me with this huge mass in the shoulder. No one, by the way, even did a biopsy of it. They didn't even biopsy. They didn't even care. They're just pushing chemo on her and pushing other treatments on her without even a biopsy, without even proving what this big ball was on her shoulder. And so she came to me. I told her, look, like I just said a minute ago, with cancer, you need to know what you have and where is it. So we got a biopsy, a tiny little needle biopsy, which is so simple and easy. And then we got scans, the most sophisticated scans of her body. And then we treated her. And within weeks after the first treatment, the cancer shrank by more than 40%. And it's still shrinking, and most likely it will continue to shrink for the rest of her life. She's in remission from a treatment that was just aimed at this ball of cancer. Didn't hurt her lungs, her body, her breasts, her brain, her bone marrow. She didn't lose her hair. There was no injection. It was not like putting her body in a bathtub of poison. Just the opposite. That's the beauty of radiosurgery. They were able to send beams in to hit the cancer and not hurt healthy tissues. This is the work we do in general. Best is to meet in person if you have a cancer question. People come here for three reasons. They come here because they believe the possibility of cancer. They have a lump or bleeding or weight loss or pain. Some people come because they haven't had mammograms or PSA or colonoscopy or skin checks ever or in years. And then people come here with newly diagnosed cancer. And then people come with recurrent cancer, like her. She had a recurrent cancer. Or this big businessman with prostate whose surgeon left the cancer behind. They had recurrent or residual or progressive cancer after surgical failure. So there's lots of reasons why people come here. It's always best to meet in person. You can always call us if you want. This is Dr. Lederman at 1384 Broadway, where we accept most insurances, Medicare, Medicaid. My name is Dr. Lederman. I want to talk to you about a woman who came to us 60 years old. She was born in Dominican Republic. Very nice woman, very nice husband. She's married. She came with actually her sister and neighbor man. She was seen about 2 years ago. She was jaundiced, which means her skin turned yellow. And she went to a hospital in Dominican Republic. She had a scan. She had a 5.5-centimeter mass in the liver. She was thought to have no spread of the cancer. She had no PET scan. And they wanted to give her chemo. Well, there you go. Chemo for cholangiocarcinoma is pretty much worthless. They talked about surgery for this large mass in the liver. She declined. She knew that surgery would be devastating and the chemo would be useless. And for months and months, she did nothing. She just did not want chemo, which would be pretty much useless. And surgery, she knew most likely would not remove all the cancer. It could well harm her. So she came here. She lost lots of weight. She went from 170 to 135. She's 5'4". She had no other symptoms. She did have a stent placed. She had a 5.5-centimeter mass in the liver. It was biopsied. Her blood counts, well, she was anemic. Her hemoglobin was 10. Her hematocrit was 31. And she had this MRI. By the time she got to us, it was 7.5 by 5 centimeters in segment 5. So it had grown from 5 to 7.5 centimeters just in 3 months. So it was a very active, aggressive cancer, and cholangiocarcinomas usually are. And she just did not want to have the usual treatment because she knew the usual treatment most likely would fail. She came here. We offered her all the options. We spoke about local, regional, systemic, combination, even no therapy. And she liked the idea of radiosurgery. She liked the idea of treatment. Intensive treatment, focused treatment to hit the cancer and not hurt her, not cut on her, no anesthesia, no hospitals, no poison in her system. This is what she liked, and she came here, and 2 years ago we treated her, and she's now in complete remission. No chemo, no surgery, no cutting, no bleeding, no hospitals, only a few radiosurgery treatments. Here at Radio Surgery New York, Dr. Lederman, 1384 Broadway, where we accept most insurances, Medicare, Medicaid. She came in, we treated her, and she is about the happiest person you can imagine in the world. Saw the other side of life and walked away, came here, and is so happy and healthy and doing well with no restrictions, no limitations. This is the work that we do every day at 1384 Broadway, Broadway and 38th Street in the heart of New York City. And I want to tell you one more thing. I said I'd introduce myself, and I want to do that. My name is Dr. Gil Lederman. Why do I do that? Because so many people on the radio are talk, and they're either selling something, or you don't even know if they're a doctor or a PA or assistant or a radio jockey. You don't know. So I want to introduce myself and tell you more things. My name is Dr. Gil Lederman. I was born and raised in Waterloo, Iowa. I went to public school there. Went to university. Went to medical school. 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Ariel Lederman is here seeing patients. 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And then also at Harvard Medical School, went on to the Joint Center for Radiation Therapy, trained for 3 more years, treated thousands of patients with cancer, board certified, the only Harvard-trained, triple board certified radiation doctor in New York, and one of the few in the world. 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Why it's 212 Choices? 212 means New York City, and Choices means you have choices. Like the woman with the cholangiocarcinoma who came here as cancer-free. Like the woman with a sarcoma of her arm who, sad to say, lost her arm but came to us in now in remission after our treatment when the cancer came back. And that man, the big businessman who, sad to say, had his prostate removed, lost his quality of life elsewhere, but is now done with treatment and very likely to be in remission. This is what we'll be talking about in the years to come. My name is Dr. Lederman. We'll be right back.
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2: We're back. I want to talk about a woman who's 58 years old. She came to us with a breast cancer. Usually breast cancers start in the ducts. They're called ductal cancer. If they're invasive, it means they invade through the ducts. If they stay in the duct, it's called DCIS, ductal carcinoma in situ. Well, this is another kind of breast cancer. This woman had a phyllodes tumor. It's a cancer of the connective tissue of the breast, and that could be benign or malignant. Phyllodes tumors, cancers. Well, she had a cancer of the phyllodes. She had a mammogram. She had a mass that was 3 centimeters. She had no bleeding or pain. Her weight was 130. She had stable weight. And, well, she chose to have radiosurgery for her phyllodes tumor. She was treated almost 10 years ago. And this is the work that we do. We treat many women with breast cancer, many women who want to know about other options just besides surgery and other options besides chemo. And she came to us 10 years ago. She was treated, and she's now in remission with her phyllodes breast cancer. We also, of course, treat interductal cancer, DCIS, and invasive cancer, of course, and metastatic breast cancer. So I have an extensive experience with thousands treated over decades. And I'll talk about a man who is 64 years old. He's married. He has no children. He has a stepchild. He has diabetes. He has prostate issues. He has cholesterol. And we had a deeply erosive mass in the right medial cheek. It was suspicious for cancer. He came to me with this highly suspicious mass in his cheek that was eating through the skin. When I saw him, it was deeply erosive, close to the nose. It's about 1.5 centimeters. And so we got a biopsy of it. It came out as a squamous cancer, and we treated him. He wanted to be treated here. He did not want to have surgery on his face. He understands with surgery or Mohs surgery that there's a devastation in that area. Usually that area is removed, and then the doctor tries to patch together or pull together or takes a patch of skin from somewhere else. This man just did not want a patch of his buttocks on his cheek or be it pulled together or grimacing. And you look at President Biden. We have photographs you can look at. We can see how his face and his eye have been twitched up from all the skin cancers. Now he's lost his right sideburn that he used to display so prominently. So this man just did not want to have Mohs, did not want to have excavating surgery, and he came here, and now he's in remission, doing well. This entire deep erosive mass is gone. We've got a biopsy. It was done. He was treated in just a few treatments, and he is very happy about the results. He's very happy about the process, and he's very happy about how he looks, which is so important. This is the work we do. We have a booklet about skin cancer, which we can send you if you want, or you can pick it up. And if you have a skin cancer, you're welcome to call us or come in for consultation. Many people who come with skin cancers have had Mohs before, and they just don't want any more Mohs. They're fed up with the hole and the excavation and multiple surgeries and the patchwork and the deformities. With us, there's no deformity. None of our treatment actually touches the body. We send in invisible beams. They attack the cancer in that area, and this is the work we do. We had a woman just a couple of days ago. She came in with her husband on telephone. She had a mass on the lip, and she and her husband wanted to know if we treat the little mass on the lip, is it going to affect her brain and her eyes and her ears and her, I don't know what, her breast and her lungs and her heart? No. No, that's the beauty of our treatment. Our treatment goes to the cancer. If she'd had surgery on the lip, she probably would have had like a, what's it called, used to be called a hair lip. I don't know what it's called now, but it would have been a deformity of the lip. She would have difficulty eating and speaking, and it obviously would have been deforming. And about the last thing most people want is a deformed face. And this woman's coming with us after being reassured that the beams just go to the local area. Like this man, he's now cancer free. The mass is gone. You can't even see anything was there. That's the beautiful result. So we treat skin cancers on the eyes, ears, nose, mouth, trunk, arms, legs, hands, feet. Extensive experience over decades with very high success rate and unique doses. That's the work we do here at Radio Surgery New York. I'm talking about a woman who came to me more than 10 years ago with a bladder cancer, and she decided to go to a super pooper hospital, and they cut out her bladder, sad to say, and they gave her chemo, sad to say, and none of it worked. And the cancer traveled to her lymph nodes and her liver and her lungs. And, well, she'd had it. She was fed up because she saw that surgery didn't work, that chemo didn't work. She had stage 4 cancer, and we treated her to the lymph nodes, the lung, and the liver a couple years ago, and she's now in complete remission. There's no evidence of cancer. We've got scans, physical exams, blood tests. We do it on a regular basis. Many people say, hey, Dr. Lederman, how do you know the cancer's gone? Well, it's different for each cancer. For skin cancers, it's very visual. For prostate cancer, the PSA should go down to 0 and stay at 0. For other cancers, most other cancers, there are markers for many, but also imaging, physical exam, and a history to know how the patient's doing. This woman had metastatic stage 4 cancer. Her doctors wanted to give her chemo for the rest of her life. Remember, chemo costs about $100,000 or $200,000 a year. It's costly. It doesn't cure most anybody with stage 4 cancer. It's toxic. It's like putting your body in a bathtub of poison. She chose our treatment. She walked away from us years ago, 10 years ago, but came back when she realized the other treatments were so lousy and toxic and painful. And this is the work we do. And now she, with stage 4 cancer, is in remission, cancer-free. And this is the work we do every day at 1384 Broadway. Now we talk about a woman who's 63 years old, single, no children. She was fine until about a year and a half ago. She had shortness of breath. When her mother died to one of the big hospitals in New York, she had a CT scan. She had a lung mass. And she was worked up, and she was told she had the lung mass. She was told she had cancer. She's an ex-smoker. Her weight's 260 pounds. She, 2 years ago, weighed 200 pounds. She's 5'4". I examined her. Her lungs were clear, so a lung exam was not helpful in diagnosing this lung cancer. And she decided to have our treatment. We have PET scans. We staged her up. She was lucky. It was the only sign of disease. She had a lung cancer and an ex-smoker. We treated her. And she, too, is now in remission, doing great. This is the work that we do every day at 1384 Broadway. And you might remember, we're the first in New York with body radiosurgery. Before us, most of these people had, unfortunately, sad to say, their lung or part of their lung removed. Lots of people, sad to say, are still getting their lung or part of their lungs removed when there are other options. And you'd think that the lung surgeons would say, hey, I can remove your lung or part of your lung. Or you can go see Dr. Lederman, the first doctor in the Western Hemisphere to perform radiosurgery right here in New York, who takes most insurances, Medicare, Medicaid, right at 1384 Broadway. He's convenient and easy and accessible and takes your insurance. And with Dr. Lederman, there's no cutting or bleeding, no anesthesia. Do you think that the lung surgeons tell their patients that? I'd be eager to hear what you think. My name's Dr. Lederman. This patient, by the way, came here because a radio listener like you sent her here. And radio listeners are really important. Radio listeners help people get the best care. My name's Dr. Lederman, 1384 Broadway, Broadway 38th Street, in the heart of New York City. Here we are every day. And I want to talk about a man who came to us almost 10 years ago with prostate cancer. He was from Jamaica. He's married with three children. He had a high PSA. He had a biopsy showing a Gleason 7 cancer. The surgeon told him he wants to do surgery right away. He has to have surgery right away. Well, he came here because he didn't quite trust the surgeon. He thought the surgeon was up to something. I examined the patient. He had an enlarged prostate. He had a stage T1C, Gleason 7 prostate cancer. PSA was 5.1, and he came to us 10 years ago and was treated, and he's now cancer-free. He came to us even though his surgeon was pushing for surgery. The surgeon didn't tell him with surgery he'd be impotent. With surgery for the prostate, he'd be leaking urine most likely. And with surgery, success rate 60% for Gleason 7 cancer. With Dr. Lederman's 90%. The surgeon did not tell him any of those things. You can imagine why. He came here 10 years ago. He's been cancer-free. His PSA is zero. He's doing great. He's happy. He's healthy. He's fully intact. And this is the work that we do every day at 1384 Broadway. And we'll talk about another man from Jamaica. This is a 62-year-old man. He's married with two children, came with his wife. He had prostate cancer. His PSA was 5.13. He had a Gleason 7 cancer. He wants to have our treatment. In fact, he had our treatment. And he had our treatment 6 years ago. And 6 years ago, he had the treatment. And his PSA is zero. He's in remission. His sex life works. His urinary life works. There's no leakage. He had no radical surgery. He had no hospitals. And, well, sad to say, the surgeon who was pushing him for surgery pushed him right into our arms. He pushed him because the patient knew there was something suspicious and was pushing so hard, pushing so much to have surgery. And this man had friends, and his friends, too, lost their erections, lost their urinary control, even had shortening of the penis, which all happens with radical surgery. Because it's like when a plumber, if a plumber cuts out part of a pipe, they have to bring ends together, which makes the pipe shorter. When the surgeon cuts out the prostate and urethra, the surgeon has to put together the penis with the bladder, which shortens the penis. So this patient didn't want a shorter penis. He didn't want to have leakage. He didn't want to lose control of the sex life. This is the work we do every day to try to avoid and maintain quality of life with better results. We have lots of information to send you at prostate cancer. We have booklets, DVDs, and more information, but it's always best to meet in person if you want all the information about your particular case. And every case is unique. Every person who comes here is unique. My name's Dr. Lederman. We'll be right back.
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2: We are back. And we're talking about a 63-year-old woman. She's single, has no children, had endometrial cancer. She had surgery. Surgery showed that she had involvement of her lymph nodes. Elsewhere, she had standard radiation, which is weeks and weeks of standard radiation and chemotherapy. And, well, the cancer just came rip-roaring back. So the surgery for endometrium. Endometrium is a lining of the uterus. It's a part of the uterus that comes out every month in a woman's menstrual cycle. So she had cancer of the endometrium. She had her uterus removed. It was spread to the lymph node. She had standard radiation. She had chemotherapy. And nothing worked. The cancer kept on traveling. This was now more than 4 years ago. And she came to us with stage 4 cancer. Cancer traveled to lymph nodes in her abdomen and elsewhere. And she knew that the chemo didn't work, the standard radiation didn't work, the surgery didn't work. And she came here, 1384 Broadway, Dr. Lederman, and we offered her all the options, which is what we do for every patient. And she chose to proceed with our treatment. And we treated her precisely with radiosurgery to the area that the cancer traveled with doses that have been, I would say, pioneered over decades. And, well, now 4 years later, she's in remission. There's no evidence of cancer. The cancer we treated is gone. She had stage 4 cancer, which is an aggressive cancer. Stage 4 is the most. Many people say, hey, what's the most advanced stage? It's stage 4. And that's what she had. She came to us when chemo didn't work, surgery didn't work, standard radiation didn't work, and chemo, by the way, doesn't work for most people with endometrial cancer. So now, 4 years later, in remission, doing great. This is the work that we do every day at 1384 Broadway. And obviously, it's best to meet in person to discuss all details. My name's Dr. Lederman, 1384 Broadway, 212-CHOICES. I'm talking about a man who comes to us from New York City, born in New York City. He's a retired medical assistant. He's divorced. He has 2 children. He came with his son. He has a history of diabetes and high blood pressure. He's on medication. And his PSA has been rising from 2 to 4 to 6 over years. He had a Gleason 6 cancer. And he has nocturia four times a night. He was offered medicine, which he declined. He had a hernia on the right side. His weight was 213. He lost weight. He was 225 2 years before. And he's on medicines for his high blood pressure and diabetes and exam. He had an enlarged prostate, and he came here 5 years ago. So 5 years ago, he came with a Gleason 6, PSA 6 cancer. He chose to be treated here, and now 5 years later, his PSA is zero. He's in remission with no hormones, no chemo, no surgery, only with our treatment, outpatient treatment for prostate cancer. He's doing great. He's very happy. He's healthy. His sex life works. His urinary life works. He does all the things he wants to do. And that's how we like our patients. Healthy and happy, cancer-free. And another patient with prostate cancer from Trinidad. He's 65 years old, referred by one of the biggest urology doctors in New York. This urology doctor does not like to do surgery because he knows most men end up impotent, most men end up leaking urine, and most men, cancer comes back with a Gleason 7 cancer. This patient had a Gleason 7 PSA 7.44 cancer stage T2, and he came 10 years ago. He had a biopsy for Gleason 7 10 years ago and chose to be treated. And he was treated 10 years ago. And you should also know that his father died of prostate cancer. You also should know he's a black man. In the black community, 1 in 6 black men get prostate cancer, and 1 in 23 die of prostate cancer. So he had high risk features. He had a Gleason 7. He had a PSA velocity. He had a family history. And he just wanted to have the best chance to be cancer-free. That's why he was sent here by his urologist, who hates to do surgery. He was treated 10 years ago. Now his PSA is zero. And this is the work that we do every day at 1384 Broadway, Broadway and 38th Street, in the heart of New York. We're talking about a woman who's 67 years old with endometrial cancer. She had pelvic radiation and chemo elsewhere. She was having symptoms, and well, she has stage 4 cancer, and the doctors couldn't figure out where the cancer was. They did regular CAT scans. Well, we got a PET scan, and we found that the cancer was in the muscles of the abdomen. It had migrated from the uterus to the muscles, the lining of the uterus, endometrial cancer, through the bloodstream to the muscles, and then to the lymph nodes and the lungs. So she has stage 4 cancer. She came to us 4 years ago, was treated with radiosurgery only. She had had chemo before. It didn't work. She had standard radiation before. It didn't work. She was treated here with focused treatment, non-invasive treatment, very well-tolerated treatment, aimed at the cancer with high success, high doses to the cancer that was well-tolerated with no side effects. And she's now in remission from stage 4 cancer. So we've talked a lot about patients today with stage 4 cancer in remission when other treatments didn't work. Years later, with Dr. Lederman and radiosurgery, this is the work that we do every day at 1384 Broadway, Broadway and 38th Street in the heart of New York City. And we're about a 79-year-old man from Iran. He's married with 2 children. He came with his son. His PSA was going between 6 and 10. He was raising up. He had a high PSA velocity. He had a Gleason 8 cancer, so a very aggressive cancer, Gleason 8. Gleason is how the cancer looks under the microscope. So the scale goes from 2, which is the best, to 10, which is the worst. And his is one of the worst, Gleason 8 cancer. He never smoked. His weight was 220. 2 years earlier, it was 240 with a height of 6 feet. He lost 20 pounds. I examined him. He had an enlarged prostate. So he had this Gleason 8 cancer with a rising PSA from 6 to 10. And he wanted treatment. He's 79 years old. He knew that surgery would be devastating. Surgical results for Gleason 8 is only about 20% success rate. Well, with us, the majority of the people are cancer-free. He was treated here years ago. He was treated here 10 years ago and is now cancer-free. His PSA is zero. He's doing well. He's never had any other treatment besides our treatment here at 1384 Broadway, Broadway and 38th Street in the heart of New York City. We have lots of information to send you about cancer and each kind of cancer, whether it's brain cancer, skin cancer, lung, lymph node, liver, pancreas, intestinal, bladder, prostate, primary cancer, bone cancer, lymph node cancer. This is the work we do with an extensive experience over decades. We're located at 1384 Broadway. We accept most insurances, Medicare. We have lots of information to send you. 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My name is Dr. Lederman. For best information, it's always desirable to meet in person. We get lots and lots of phone calls, lots and lots of requests, but for a particular patient, for you or your loved one, it's always best to meet in person. We'll talk about tests that have been done, tests that might be done, all the options, all the treatments, and what are the pluses and minuses of the tests, pluses and minuses of the treatments, and how to get the best results with the best chance to be cancer-free. 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We like to have a dialogue. We don't impose results. 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My name is Dr. Lederman. 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
12: If the book of Revelation is teaching us anything, it's teaching us that in this life, we determine our eternal future. And there can be only one of two places in which all of humanity will end. No third, only two. Either in heaven with Jesus or in hell with Satan. Either reward or judgment. Here's what the Bible teaches. The Bible teaches that every soul that was created and formed in the womb was created to live for eternity. Everyone will live forever. The bodies will die, but the soul will not. Secondly, Jesus spoke more about hell than he spoke about heaven. Thirdly, if God does not eternally judge those who have rejected God's plan of salvation, then he's not a just God. If God does not judge those who have rejected his plan of salvation to a place called hell, then why on earth did Jesus leave the glories of heaven and come to earth, live as one of us, die, tortured death on the cross, rising again on the third day? We saw in the last message, while the Antichrist with capital A is yet to be revealed, the world is filled with Antichrists with a small a. Sadly, some of these folks are occupying pulpits and occupying church leadership positions. Even genuine believers in the Lord Jesus Christ today who believe in the literal hell as the scripture teaches, they often avoid the subject. Not long ago, I was talking to one preacher who said to me, the reason I avoid it is because it offends my congregation. And so I avoid it altogether and stay positive. Well, don't you think I want to avoid it too? But let me tell you something. If I offend you out of hell into heaven, then I have fulfilled my mission. Amen. But if I want to avoid it, it's for a different reason. It's because I weep privately and publicly. When I think of a literal place called hell, as Jesus taught, and there are literal people who are going to be there and spending eternity in torment. Others say, the gospel is good news. How can hell be good news? Well, the answer is obvious. It makes no sense that we say we're saved. We saved from what? We saved from what? We're saved from hell to heaven. We are saved from sin and eternal judgment to righteousness. That's what salvation is all about. And without that, all the churches are fraud. And we're wasting our time coming here on Sunday morning, wasting our time building church, wasting our time preaching gospel. Unless there is a message of hope, the world is in the grips of hopelessness. The Bible is very clear. The wages of sin is death, eternal death. So what is eternal death? It is a separation from God in hell forever and ever and ever. You say, well, that's bad news. But there is great news. There is the greatest news on the face of the earth. While every one of us, including your pastor, deserve hell, God, in his mercy and his grace, said when you come to Jesus confessing your sin, receiving his forgiveness, he gives you eternal life and he takes you to heaven. This is the greatest news of all. Please hear me right. The holiness and the justice of God are two sides of his character like the two sides of a coin. And therefore, sooner or later, there must be a collision between the holiness and the justice of God on the one hand and a rebellion on the other, and sin and rejection of God's plan of salvation. But God is not only holy and just, but he is love. And if one rejects God's love on the cross, they must be judged by God's holiness and receive God's judgment. Here's something I'm absolutely certain about. As I know the character of God and as I know the scripture, I am absolutely certain that everyone who's going to end up in hell in eternal judgment is going to say, I got here by my own choice. God did not give me a raw deal. No matter what they say on earth, but in that day, they will say, I got what I deserved. And so please turn with me to Revelation 14. In the last message, we looked at chapter 13 of the book of Revelation. And we saw how the earth is in the grip of an unholy trinity. of Satan, the Antichrist, and the false prophet. 666. They're short of the Holy Trinity, which would be 777. And here in Revelation 14, we are transported into the presence of God in heaven. Something I'd love to talk about and I love to dwell on. Here's an amazing contrast. The contrast is this. In the kingdom of the Antichrist on earth, the name of Jesus is being blasphemed. In the kingdom of heaven, the name of Jesus is glorified. Look with me, please, the first five verses of chapter 14. We see the Lamb of God on Mount Zion with 144,000, who, as I told you, representative of all the believers from every nation and every generation. The 12 tribes of Israel multiplied, and then the 12 apostles multiplied, and you get 12 and 12 and multiply. That is a symbolic number of all the redeemed. And they stand secure and strong in the presence of our Savior. Question, what are they doing there? What are they doing? They were singing praises to Jesus. John describes them as morally blameless and faithful. I want to stop here just for a minute, as I've been doing and throughout the series, to kind of do a little bit of a understanding of biblical interpretation. Throughout the Bible, the Old Testament, the New Testament, throughout the Bible, we see that apostasy, which is unfaithfulness to God and His Word. Those folks that you know and I know in churches who said, I know Jesus said, I am the way, the truth, and the life, but He really meant to say, I am a way. You know what I mean? The Bible calls that apostasy. But the Bible uses a word, symbolic word, to call it adultery. Why? Why? Because just as an unfaithful spouse commits physical adultery against his or her spouse, unfaithfulness to the Lord Jesus Christ and His Word is an act of spiritual adultery. So what does God's Word saying to us today? Listen to me very carefully. Those who say, no matter what, now I'm going to cling to Jesus for better, for worse, for richer, for poorer, in sickness and in health, are the faithful ones who will find their total fulfillment in Jesus Christ, who find their complete fulfillment in the Lord alone. They're the faithful ones. I know personally, and I know some of you, when you go through dark times, when you go through the valleys, when you go through tough times, when you go through circumstances that does not make sense and you cannot even understand it, and you look up to heaven, and I've done that many times. I said, Lord, I don't understand it. Oh, but I trust You. I trust You. Look at verse 4. They are called the first fruits. Why? Because they are the first to be harvested, and there will be more to follow. Still in verse 4, again he tells us that the church, the bride of Christ, will be spotless in heaven. We're going to be as pure as Jesus is pure. We will no longer struggle with sin and anger and bitterness and lust and envy and all the rest of it. From verse 6 all the way to the end of chapter 14, the angels make series of announcements. I don't want you to miss these. They're very important. The first angel fly overhead proclaiming the eternal gospel and is calling for repentance. His message is very clear, but it is to every single human being who lives on the earth. Fear God and give Him glory, because the hour of His judgment has come. Worship Him who made the heavens and the earth and the sea and the spring of waters. Don't miss this. This is the only place in the book of Revelation where the word gospel appears. It's the only time, only place. And this is the last time the good news of the gospel of Jesus Christ is going to be proclaimed to the world. Is going to be the last opportunity. It's the last chance. The second angel announces, "Fallen, fallen is Babylon the Great, which made all the nations drink the maddening wine of her adulteress or her immorality." Now, while the fall of Babylon will not take place literally until we get to chapter 18, but the announcement is made here. Please don't forget this. Don't forget this. God is not subject to time like we are. You see, in God's presence, all time, past, present, future, all exist at the same time. In God's presence, there is no time, just eternity. There are some people who interpret Babylon as literal city of Babylon in Iraq today. Others view it as a prophetic symbol. Don't get hung up on it. It doesn't matter. You're not going to lose your salvation one way or the other. Major on the majors. Don't major on the minors, okay? Either way is fine. The problem is that those who really get hung up on it being a literal place, they got so excited when Saddam Hussein spent several billion dollars of rebuilding the old Babylon, the old city of Babylon. Ha! You see what's happening? And then came the American invasion and Babylon got destroyed. And then they got deflated. Don't live by the headlines. If you live by the headlines, you die by the headlines. I prefer to take Babylon as a symbol of a city, any city, USA, any city in Europe, any city in the world, who so steeped in secular godlessness, who so steeped in cultural immorality, because they will fall. The third angel, verses 9 and 10. If anyone worships the beast, we saw that in the last message, the Antichrist who insisted people worshiping him, and his image, and receive his mark on their forehead or their hand, he too will drink of the wine of God's fury, which has been poured full strength into the cup of his wrath. Isn't that amazing? Those who drink of the cup of immorality will drink from the cup of judgment. This proclamation of this third angel actually suggests

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1: It's like we're seeing with Boko Haram and ISIS and the suffering of believers all over the world. But it's going to be global. That suffering is going to be so humongous, it's so vast, that death will be a tremendous blessing. Here's what he's saying in context, that the horror of the great tribulation will make death to be such a blessed rest in comparison. And so, after I grieve like you do over your loved ones, I think of this prophecy, and then I rejoice for them. Just as in Matthew 5:11, there is a spiritual blessing upon those who have been reviled and those who are falsely accused for the sake of Christ. There is a blessing for those who die in the Lord ahead of the tribulation. Verses 14 all the way to 20. Look with me, please. Here we see the time has come for humanity to be ripe for the harvest. Finally, the hour is here. The time of judgment has come. John sees the white cloud seated on the white cloud as the Son of Man, wearing a golden crown and in his hand a sickle for harvesting the crop. You remember Jesus said the tares are going to grow with the wheat? And he said, don't try to separate them. You wait. Because the angels, when they do the harvesting, they will be precise. No one of Jesus' children will be lost. They will then take the wheat and the chaff and separate them. This is that picture here of that sickle. No wonder people love to think of baby Jesus in the manger. They love to think of the crucifix of Jesus hanging helplessly on that cross. They don't want to think of Judge Jesus. They don't want to think of Judge Jesus. Two more angels appear. One with a sickle and the other with a fire from the altar. The angel of the altar calls out to the other angel with the sickle. And he said, take your sharp sickle and gather the clusters of grape from the earth's vine, because the grapes are ripe. Talking about humanity, of course. Although John will return to this global event, when we get to 16:16, to be specific, he introduces it here in chapter 14. It just gives us a little introduction, as it were, before he gets to the subject. And that is what's going to take place on the plain of Megiddo, as people call it, Armageddon. What is that Armageddon? I'm going to introduce it just like John did, and then we'll get back to it. The word Armageddon comes from two Hebrew words, Har Megiddo. Har means plains. Megiddo is the name of the area. And it's a strategic region in northern Israel. And it is a place where many historical battles have been fought. Through the years, many historians have become famous. That's why it could be more symbolic than anything else. The most recent battle, the last battle ever fought on the plains of Megiddo, was in 1918 between the British Army and the Ottoman Army. Armageddon has been a crossroad for travelers. Although it's inland, it's really close to the coastal city of Haifa. In fact, when you stand on the mountain, you can literally see the Mediterranean from the mountain, which would make a logical site for a D-Day style of invasion. Har Megiddo, or Armageddon, is about 50 miles north of Jerusalem. But the focus of the final battle is going to be Jerusalem. That's really where the focus is, because that's where the Antichrist is going to set his kingdom. As I told you, the Muslims believe that the Mahdi is going to come and he's going to rule from Jerusalem, their Messiah. But during that battle, the Bible said the blood will flow for 200 miles. Just to give you an idea, the whole nation of Israel from north to south is 263 miles. It's a horrific scene. It's a horrific scene. Every time I look at this horrific scene, I said, Lord, I pray that we'll be out of here before that happens.

0: In the next message, I will see the seven bowls of judgment upon the earth, which corresponds to the plagues of Egypt. We'll look at those closely. But I want to close by telling you this. The Bible is a collection of 66 books. They're written by 40 authors in three languages, on three different continents, in a span of 1,600 years. It consists of some history, drama, poetry, law, prophecy, and yet the Bible is one book. It's the most remarkable thing you can when you think about it. God's Word is amazingly consistent because God is consistent. And the God of Exodus who sent the plagues on Pharaoh, rebellious Pharaoh, is the same God who's going to judge those who rebelled against His plan of salvation. When the seven bowls of plagues unleashed, John writes, with them, God's wrath is complete. But don't ever miss his vision of the victorious believers triumphant over Satan around the throne room of God. That when Jesus entered Jerusalem, it was fulfillment of Zechariah, but it's also a vision of the future when he is the King of Kings and the Lord of Lords. When every knee shall bow to him and every tongue, whether they agree or not, going to confess that Jesus Christ is Lord to the glory of God the Father. I know some of you have been shaken by this series from Revelation. Dads and moms concerned about your children. Trust me, the last time I checked, I was flesh and blood too. And I care deeply about my family. My grandchildren. But here's what I want you to listen to very, very carefully. I'm coming close to the end. This is important. My confidence is in my God who said, I will never leave you nor forsake you. That's the confidence that every one of us should have. Listen, this is part of what I'm talking about, this faithfulness that you trust God no matter what. I have no fear in me whatsoever. Not over my family, not over you, not over my congregation, not at all, because I know of the faithfulness of God. We've seen it over and over and over again. He will not tempt us above that which we can bear. And so whatever happens, He will be there with us every step of the way. The question is, are you certain that if He comes back today, you'll be with Him in heaven? Will you be with all of those who have been redeemed by the blood of Jesus Christ?
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5: This is Olga Herman with Daily Minute Prayer. 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Psalm 139 says you cover our back and our front. We can't hide from your presence. If I ascend into heaven, you are there. If I make my bed in hell, you are there. If I live in the furthest place of the world, your hand shall still lead me and hold me. May we also learn to be loyal to those you've given us to protect and those you've put in our lives to help. Give us your eyes to see them as you see them and know your ways in dealing with one another so we can become stronger and better and more pleasing to our Heavenly Father who gave His only Son to show us the way to be faithful and true. In Jesus' name, amen.
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16: Kevin McCullough, glad to have you with us. I just got an email just early this morning. I think it came in at about 3:30 a.m. And it was from a man who had been listening to my show, that Kevin show, and he was pretty upset about some stuff. He doesn't like it, for example, when I tell people that God can love them and do things for them, and if they pray, that's a positive way of going about it. He doesn't like the fact that that I actually believe that God answers prayer. He thinks that prayer is just psychological mumbo jumbo and doesn't really make much of a difference. And then he ended his email with this. He said, and by the way, I've been all over the world many times over. Those $5 Bibles aren't going to do a thing in most African and Middle Eastern countries. If anything, they'll mean more brutal deaths. Friends, this is a listener to my show, a show in which I discuss every day the biblical truth of how believers should be living. He listens to my show. He knows where I stand on this. And yet there's something about these Bibles that he's wrestling with in his own spirit. It's not that he's wrestling with the lack that our listeners want to do good by sending them things that they need. It's not that he's wrestling with someone wanting to send food to somebody or to build a house for somebody, or to do any other number of needs that might be met. It's the sending of the Bibles that irritates him. And I want to point this out for a specific reason. It's the sending of the Bibles that answers the direct request of the person on the other end of the spectrum. Not the cranky listener, but the desperate receiver of the Bible, who is just so desiring to have a copy of Scripture for themselves. And I find it interesting that the one thing that those people want is the one thing that irritates the person who doesn't see the value of biblical truth, or the help, the practical help it can be to their life or to their spiritual walk. And this particular listener admitted that he's, you know, a lapsed Catholic, grew up Catholic, but he just doesn't think that prayer works, and he doesn't think that missionaries or Bibles are important and that anything will happen. And he just thinks that if God is really even there, that he's completely hands off and just, we're just all on our own down here. Well, I respectfully disagree. And friends, I hope that you will as well, because every Bible that we send is introducing 12 new people to the truth that Bob's wrestling against, that he's fighting against. And I want to pour gasoline where the fire goes. that's what I want to do. That person agreeing with me in the background there is Michael Woolworth. And Michael, I shared that letter with you before we went on the air today. But I don't think it's by mistake that this person is wrestling with this issue. Of all the issues to be wrestling with, you know, human tragedy, poverty, war, all kinds of things. There's all kinds of things you could legitimately be upset about. But the fact that we're sending Bibles to people, and the truth is we're only sending Bibles to people that have asked for them, that have gone through the Bible League Bible study and want one for themselves. And they don't want one for themselves just to hoard it to themselves. In almost all the instances that you've told us about, they're asking for Bibles so that they can tell other people about what they have found in their faith relationship with God. But I want that to kind of just sit with people, because I got that email on the day that we received notice that for the next 10 minutes, we're going to get every Bible matched. Do you think there might be some spiritual warfare going on there? that there's someone fighting against this at the very moment that someone's heart is saying, no, I want to double the impact of what you're doing.
6: Well, and part of, you know, I'm thinking there's a part of you, Kevin, that's, you know, thrilled that this man, you know, took the time to write. How many listeners would just tune out, right? And you'd never know what they're thinking, right? And here's a man that put into words what he's wrestling with right now. You know, this word that we're speaking of is what? It's living, right? It's life changing. I mean, this is scripture rooted change that we're talking about. It's not motivational, you know, speaking that, you know, it strikes at, you know, somebody's funny bone, right? This is life-giving change that comes. A life is never the same, right? And then there's a joy that follows as they open that Bible. They begin their walk with Jesus, even in the difficult parts of the world. So, you know, I'm grateful for Bob, and again, taking the time to put his thoughts into that email to you, Kevin. Yeah, it's interesting that's coming on day one, and we're kind of regrouping and tackling this big goal of blessing just north of 10,000 waiting believers that we know by name at Bible. I want to take it to India. Before I do that, I want to say thanks to Shirley at Flower Mound, Texas. She said, Michael, Kevin, I'm in. Eleanor of Edison, New Jersey said, count me in, a gift of 150 Bibles. I should say $150 to take care of 30 Bibles today. And then Paul of Breezy Point, New York said, Michael, Kevin, count me in, a $300 gift today, again, to take care of 60 waiting believers. And Kevin, this Bible for Bible match means that anybody who gives really in the next few moments as we're together for this segment, their gift will be doubled and will bless waiting believers again that we know by name at Bible League.
16: So that phone number is 1-800-937-9673. 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And you were talking about going to India.
6: Yeah, let me tell you about Vishnu in India. This is the world's most populated country. China held the top spot for a number of years, but with all of their restricted family policies, India is now atop that list. 1.5 billion people call India home. This is the land of Gandhi. Long gone are the days when Gandhi promoted a nonviolent Hinduism. I mean, the party in power right now, Kevin, has said what? There's no room for Christianity within the walls of India. There are anti-conversion laws on the books in 26 states within India. They will say what? If you tell somebody what Jesus means to you, we can throw you in jail. In fact, it was about a year ago, Kevin, a partner of Bible League, a pastor, his wife, and their four children ranging from 5 to 13 years of age were all taken out to a reservoir and drowned. They wanted to make essentially brought false charges against this pastor who he was forcibly converting Hindus to Christianity. That is, of course, against the law in India. It was not true. But they've paid an incredible price. People like Vishnu are doing that as well. You've got this audio clip from my colleague, Bobby, there within the walls of India. He talks about people are coming to saving faith in the midst of all of this chaos that's there. And I tell you what, these Bibles, they're making an incredible difference.
17: People whom we have written off, they are responding to the gospel. So that itself is a miracle, and it gives us great encouragement to share the gospel to even to the worst of sinners. And someone opened God's word, someone told them, someone cared for them, and that's how their lives was changed.
6: Yeah, Vishnu is a man who is a rickshaw driver. Kevin, you ever been in a rickshaw? It's one of these bicycles as a seat, right? This man will, you know, transport tourists from point A to point B. In some cases, it's locals who are going to their work. But that's how Vishnu provides for his family. It's with a rickshaw. He's been doing that for a number of years. But he also uses that opportunity to winsomely present the gospel to his passengers. Now, listen, some people have turned him into the authorities. He's been beaten. He's been jailed on a number of occasions. But I can tell you, and again, in a very winsome way, he stays plugged in. There have been 182 people. These are former Hindus that have said yes to Jesus. He invites them to come to a Project Philip Bible study from Bible League. Who's Philip? The evangelist in Acts 8. We put a face and a name to what we consider our global strategy, and that is to introduce people to the hope of the gospel, again, through a weekly study. He would invite these people. They would gather with about 20 others week by week. And I can tell you today, by the grace of God and through the gumption of this man, Vishnu, who has suffered immensely, in his attempt to share the gospel with others. Again, 182 people have said yes to Jesus in the year 2026. Kevin, we think that is worth supporting. And again, the world's most populated country, where the government has said to the believers there, there's no place for the Christian community within the walls of India. And yet the gospel is going forth, and God is using people like Vishnu to bring people to saving faith today.
16: 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Every time you give a Bible through Bible League, you're encouraging the next Vishnu to be able to share the gospel. And we want you to be able to do that, and to do it to the maximum. That's why we've got this matching challenge that's on right now for the next 10 minutes. Every person that gives, your number of Bibles will be matched. So someone gave earlier, you mentioned, Michael, $300. That's 60 Bibles. If you give $300 right now, that's going to magically become, not magically, but through this challenge, it will become 120 Bibles for those that are needing them. And we just want you to participate and maximize the opportunity to do good. You hear me talk about this a lot on the show. We have an opportunity to do good. We should do it. If we have an opportunity to do the maximum good, we absolutely should do it, because that is doing the most good that can be done in that moment. And this is a maximum good opportunity. Every Bible will be matched for any that you give in the next 10 minutes. 1-800-937-9673. 1-800-937-9673. 1-800-937-9673. Please go and be as generous as you can right now.
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19: This is Olga Herman with Daily Minute Prayer. Dear Lord, today we lift up marriages to you. Your word in Genesis tells us you created mankind male and female, and that a man should leave his parents to be joined to his wife, and they shall be one flesh. Lord Jesus, our culture has promoted a tremendous assault on this holy union and glorified sexual sin without real commitments. So, Lord, we ask you to bless marriages, especially those where your name was placed in the middle. Protect them from opposing forces, whether spiritual or jealous friends. We ask you to heal the wounds of marriages in trouble with grace and forgiveness as they place one another's needs first. Show them the direction you are leading so they can follow you together. The prophet Malachi tells us you hate divorce because you want godly children who are taught loyalty, faithfulness, and love through their parents' marriage. Thank you for blessing them. In Jesus' name, amen.
7: You know, it's quite a thought to get on a ship and go anywhere, but to sail the Mediterranean is an immense opportunity. And I'm inviting you to come and join myself and others in August of 2027. We'll set sail on the 28th of August and return on September 4th. We'll be in places like Ephesus, where when you stand there in that vast amphitheater, you realize how much history is actually beneath your feet. The waters of the Mediterranean are beautiful to sail and lovely to see. And that's to say nothing of the people that we'll meet, friends along the way that we've seen before, and new acquaintances that will enrich our enjoyment of the week and create possibilities for the future. So I hope you will consider coming. 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
16: Ready? Welcome back. Hope you had a great weekend. Kevin McCullough, glad to have you with us. Wherever you may be, whatever you may be doing, always appreciate the fact that you carve out some time to spend it with us. Kevin McCullough, That Kevin Show, thatkevinshow.com for all things that we talk about, everything that we're associated with, everything that we do. It's the one place online you can go and get it all. And we do have a very important show coming up. We're going to talk about the news of the day, some of the news over the weekend. I've got a couple of other things that are on my mind that I've really been bothered by, so much so that I wrote an entire column about one of them. And one of them has to do with, I don't know, friends, if your pastor has done the same. My pastor a few weeks ago made mention that there are some polls that are showing that Gen Z in particular, young men and young women, are on a much more accelerated level attending church again for the first time in like three generations, at a higher level than almost any time in those past three generations. Men, young men, and by young, I'm saying like under 29 years of age, it's like 40%+ of young men are now saying that they're going to church at least once a month and that it's important. The women's number is up to 39%, both of which are just ginormously skyrocketed over where they've been over the last few years. And yet, even though Gallup and Barna, two separate organizations, kind of noted that growth, Time magazine felt it was important to take out a whole 2,000-word article to try to just poo-poo the whole thing. And they didn't really answer the data. They just kind of proof-texted what they wanted, and they got cranky responses from people that don't really want to see young people going to church. We'll break all this down, but it was an interesting weekend, and I'm grateful that you're with us. And I'm grateful to have Michael Woolworth back with us, because we are talking about, for the next few weeks, something that we started talking about in July, took a little bit of a break, and now we're back, but we're back with a vengeance, because in this show today, every Bible that gets sent through Bible League to people that need it is going to be matched by one special challenge. In this show today, every Bible we raise will be matched Bible for Bible, and I'm always excited if I get word like that. I just want us to maximize the good that can be done from it. But Michael Woolworth, welcome back. I know that it may seem weird to listeners, but we started this journey with you in July, and then I want to kind of like pull the curtain back and let people see. Bible League takes a couple of weeks at the end of their fiscal year, and you guys pray and you seek the Lord, and you set goals, and you say, at the end of August, which is the end of your fiscal year, where do you want us to go, Lord, this year? You kind of dedicate the whole year to Him. You kind of consecrate and say, we want our effort to be your effort, and we want to do the work that you call us to do. And then now it's the beginning of September, and now we reemerge with hopefully His leading and His plan all in place, and that's what you guys do. But that's why we take that little bit of a break, because Bible League is actually seeking God and saying, what would you have for us?
6: Yeah. Kevin, great to be with you today. You've been a great friend of Bible League for more than 20 years. I say this, you ask your listeners without any hesitation to be a part of what God is doing through the ministry of Bible League. This is now our 88th year of ministry, and I can't say enough about this listening family. You know, when we've come and we've shared what God is doing in His world, we said, look, our prayers are being answered, right? We pray the gospel would take grip all over the world, right? To the far reaches of the globe, it's happening. But it's not enough for us to celebrate that, right? We've got to meet the need for the Word of God, for believers that we know by name at Bible League. And again, Kevin, as I say, this is year 88 for Bible League. Right now, you know, as we speak in a small village in Africa, there's a woman hearing about Jesus for the very first time through the ministry of Bible League. In a war-torn city in the Middle East, right, a father is finding peace through God's Word while wanting to, you know, raise his children to know and love Jesus. In Southeast Asia, there is, you know, a young student who's discovering God's plan for her life. It's a plan that's filled with what? Purpose and hope. And all of this is happening. Why? Because the joy that comes to a new believer, right, it's not confined to a border. It isn't stopped by a checkpoint. It doesn't need a passport, right? And again, since 1938, Bible League has been on a mission to engage people in the precious word of God in every corner of the earth. You know, we've reached about 100 million people in that time, Kevin, about 100 million people reached with the gospel. We're on track this next fiscal year to reach, give out our 1 billionth Bible or biblical resource. But to break that down, we reach about 6,000 people every day with the gospel, and we're just getting started. But Kevin, let me make this clear. We could not do what we do without, of course, the grace of God leading us, taking that time to pray and praying for the direction that we want the Lord to provide, but really asking this listening family to be a part of this. And, you know, I can tell you, we set a goal. It's pretty good. It's a pretty ambitious goal. 10,800 waiting believers that we know by name at Bible League. As you say, we got a little bit of a jump on this in July. Did a little bit of a pause. We've come back to take care of the final 8,000. And again, how exciting. We've got this Bible for Bible match. Somebody that shares our excitement. They share the burden that we have to fill empty waiting hands. And Kevin, again, they want, regardless of size, during today's show, to match every single gift and put us at the finish line in the coming weeks.
16: So here's the phone number for people that would like to give, 1-800-937-9673. If it's easier for you to remember, 1-800-YES-WORD, that is the easier way to say the phone number, but the numbers are actually 1-800-937-9673. And if you'd prefer just to give online, if you're kind of antisocial, you don't want to talk to anybody, I get it. Sometimes I'm just busy and I don't want to do that either. But that's great. If you still want to give, just go to thatkevinshow.com, put that in your browser, click the banner at the top of the page. It'll take you through to the donation page. You can give your gift, be done, less than 2 minutes. Easy peasy, back to work. And if you do it right now, every Bible you give will be matched, will be doubled. Bible for Bible, we're going to see how many Bibles we can raised this hour, and I hope that you will help us. 1-800-937-9673, 1-800-937-9673. Now, Michael, of course, if people have been listening, they know that you guys are operating all over the world, but there's nothing that really tells the Bible League story better than going to the places that you guys have done this at and see the real tangible results of what's come from because of it.
6: Yeah, I'm going to mention three people praying for Bibles here in a moment. But, you know, Kevin, just the practicality of having a Bible, right? You come to saving faith. You know there's a book that will tell you about the God who loves you, right? You know, I love Elizabeth Elliot, the late Elizabeth Elliot. She said, you know, life has an easy formula for the believer. She said, you look back and you thank God, right? And then she said, you look forward and you trust God. That's all you need to do, according to the late Elizabeth Elliot. And she said, you know, the will of God's not something you add to your life. It's the course you choose. And when you understand that, you're able to say things like, what? I will sacrifice immediate pleasure for greater rewards in the future. If all of this will bring honor to the Lord. But Kevin, again, we minister all over the world. We're here today to tell you the gospel that we pray would reach the far reaches of the globe. It's happening. It's happening in places like China, South Africa, and the Middle East. Three fellow believers right now praying for Bibles. Washi is in China. She's in her mid-30s. She and her husband are rice paddy farmers. They have two children. They want to raise them to know and love Jesus in a country that is very antagonistic toward the gospel. Again, Washi is praying for a Bible. Mabel is in her 20s. She's in South Africa. They're in the country, the continent where Christianity is growing in the greatest numbers in the world. She became a believer after her husband was killed by terrorists in that country, right? She's praying today for a Sangha language Bible. And then Babar is in the Middle East. He's in his 30s. He's among thousands of former Muslims who are now following Christ. And again, as I think about, God's will, Elizabeth Elliot, look forward, trust God, right? Proverbs 31 says what? Speak up for those who have no voice. Stand up for those with no rights. Defend the poor and the needy, especially those in the household of faith. Kevin, that's why we've come together to do this kingdom work. There's not only an incredible need for God's word, but there is an army mobilized today through that Kevin show. And we want to, tap into that and get as close as we can to this goal as quickly as we can. It happens at $5 a Bible.
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19: 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Heavenly Father, today we pray for our sons and daughters serving our nation in the military, police, and first responders. 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In Jesus' name, amen.
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0: Good afternoon and welcome to the Narrow Path radio broadcast. My name is Steve Gregg and we're live for an hour each weekday afternoon, live so that you can call in. If you have questions about the Bible or the Christian faith, I'd be glad to hear from you. You can call in, ask, we'll talk about your questions. If you have a difference of opinion from the host and want to talk about that, we welcome that as well. The number to call is 844-484-5737. That's 844-484-5737. If you're a man and living in Southern California, or going to be tomorrow morning in Southern California, I teach a Bible study for men once a month on Saturday, the third Saturday of the month. That's tomorrow. And it's in Temecula at 8 in the morning. If you're up and around and want to join us for that, feel free to do so. 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Look under announcements, and you'll find the time and address and things like that. Also, of course, there's a Michigan trip coming up the first week of October. Lots of places in Michigan I'll be speaking. If you're in Michigan and want to join us or want to find out if we're going to be near you, go to our website, thenarrowpath.com. And again, look under the tab that says announcements. You'll find all the information there. And that's all I need to say about that. So let's talk to Clint in Walla Walla, Washington. Clint, welcome to The Narrow Path. Thanks for calling.
1: Thank you, Steve. Really appreciate your ministry. You've tricked me a lot of things. So, I have a theory about the sons of God in Genesis 6. Then I presented this to others, and I understand it's a secondary issue. But on your radio program yesterday, you made a statement that kind of threw a wrench in my theory. So I thought I'd give you that theory real quick, and then you can tell me, you know, your input accordingly.
0: Sure.
1: So it had to do with how long Adam and Eve were in the Garden of Eden. And you were saying it could have been days or weeks. And I would say, I would think it would be at least 100 years, maybe longer. And that had to do, why I say that is Genesis chapter 2, verse 9, where God instructs Adam to name all the living creatures and the livestock and the birds of the sky and everything. So I would think that process would take, you know, more than just a couple of days or weeks. And then the second part of the theory.
0: Mm-hmm. Go ahead.
1: Well, the second part of the theory is kind of, you know, you'd made mention to it yesterday. Did Adam and Eve have children prior to partaking eating of the tree of the knowledge of good and evil? And I would, you know, obviously in chapter one, he tells them to, God bless them and told them to be fruitful and multiply. But the reason I would also say that they might have had children prior was in chapter 3, verse 16, where he says to the woman, I will greatly multiply your pain in childbirth, and in pain you shall deliver children. And for there to be increase, for her to know a multiplier increase, it seems like she would have had to have had that experience prior to that increase. And then if they did, this is sort of the culmination of the thought process, if they did have children prior to the fall, could these children be the sons of God referenced in chapter 6 of Genesis?
0: Well, it's an interesting theory. I don't think it'll work with the chronological information we have. However, I understand, you know, if they had children before they fell, those children would not be... they would not be fallen, presumably, and therefore might be called the sons of God. Although people later in history are called sons of God, like Israel is called that in Hosea chapter 1, and Christians are called that in the New Testament, and we actually live after the fall. So one would not have to live before the fall in order to qualify for that expression, for that label. But here's the thing. The statement that God would increase the pain in childbearing that Eve would have does not mean, well, it depends on, increase over what you know, benchmark. You know, what's the benchmark? Is it the benchmark of what she had experienced before in childbirth, or what she otherwise would have experienced in childbirth if she had not sinned? You know, I personally don't see that the wording itself favors one over the other. Now, there may be other things that do, but to say I will increase your pain or sorrow in childbirth, that over what measure? You know, it may mean that she had had childbirth and it's going to be worse from now on, or it's going to be increased over what it would have been had you not done this. You know, that you've basically earned yourself more pain in childbirth than you would have otherwise had. I personally go for the second for the simple reason that I don't believe they were very long in the Garden of Eden. I don't know why they wouldn't have had children. Oh, you mentioned they did have other children before that. I don't think so. I mean, okay, I don't know if I can disprove you completely, nor, as you say, is it very important to do so. But in Genesis 5, it says that in verse 3, Adam lived 130 years and begot a son in his own likeness after his image, named him Seth. After he begot Seth, the days of Adam were 800 years, and he begot sons and daughters. So all the days that Adam lived were 930 years, and he died. So the total number of years that Adam lived was, 930 years. 130 years into that time, he had Seth. But before that, he had Cain and Abel. Now, presumably, in that 130 years, Cain and Abel, they could have been born. But they were born after the fall. So we don't really have any record of children born before the fall. And that would be an interesting dilemma for Paul's reasoning that, you know, when Adam sinned, the whole human race fell because they were still in Adam. In any case, I think the Bible, since it is silent on the question of any children before Cain and Abel, there's not any real reason for us to assume there were any. As far as naming the animals go, I don't think it would take 100 years for anyone to name the major groups of animals. I think probably the animal world has differentiated through variation over the thousands of years since this time. And so there's probably more varieties of animals now than there were then. He may even have only named the major groups. As opposed to all the what we would call species. For example, within the rabbit group, you know, there are many species today. But there may have only been one species of rabbit, or maybe there were many and he called them all rabbits, you know. We don't know much about that. And so that's your theory. My instincts probably, and the way I understand the passages of Scripture, would be different than that. But I can't say you're necessarily wrong. I can't prove you absolutely wrong, nor would I have any specific desire to do so.
1: Okay. Yeah, I just, like I said, it's something that I'd sort of come up with, and then you'd made that statement. And I guess the other thing that I thought why they might have had children prior is that in chapter 4, where Cain was concerned about his well-being, and if anybody finds him and kills him, and if at that time all there was Adam and Eve and possibly Seth, you know, who else would he be concerned that might kill him if they found him? I thought that might be another reason for that. You know, other children would have already been born would be on the earth as well.
0: Right, but that's not a problem from my point of view either, because we are told there in Genesis 5 that Seth was born when Adam and Eve were 130 years old. Now, in chapter 4, it says that when Seth was born, Eve said, God has given me another male child to replace Abel, whom Cain slew. So it sounds like the slaying of Abel by Cain was fairly recent at the time that Seth was born. And, well, if not very recent, it would seem that Seth would be the first male child born since that time, since Eve saw this as God giving her another male to replace the one that was lost. In other words, I think Cain and Abel were well over 100 years old themselves when Cain killed Abel, and lots of other children would have been born in the meantime, since Adam and Eve were told to be fruitful and multiply and fill the earth. I believe they did. But I believe that Cain and Abel are represented as the first children they had after the fall. There are none mentioned before. And then it'd be about 130 years before Seth was born. But there were other children born in between. And those are the ones who were, probably the ones that Cain was afraid to run into. And from whom he chose a wife. Anyway, it's an interesting theory. Thanks for joining us. Let's talk to Carolyn in Seattle, Washington next. Carolyn, welcome.
2: Hi, thank you. I want to talk to you about my thoughts on dispensationalism. Unless, of course, you think it's teaching a different gospel. Because we are judged harshly on what we know versus what we don't know, we're ignorant of, would it be wise not to inform or push info on those, speaking of my family, members in particular that have resisted adamantly facts I have presented disputing dispensationalism?
0: Well, that's an interesting question, and to tell you the truth, it would apply equally to simply preaching the gospel to people who might otherwise not hear it. It is true that someone who hears the truth and rejects it is more responsible than someone who's never heard the truth and therefore has never rejected it but never accepted it either. They've never heard of it. The Bible makes it very clear that God treats ignorance with greater mercy than someone who knowingly and rebelliously rejects the truth. Now, as I say, some would say, well, then it's probably a good idea not to go preach the gospel in other nations, because if they never hear the gospel, they will be innocent and they'll go to heaven. But if they hear the gospel and reject it, which most people do, then we've condemned them by giving them the truth. Well, I don't think that's correct. First of all, we don't know that they would be saved without hearing the gospel. I mean, there are certainly some people who no doubt are seeking God before they hear the gospel. People like Cornelius in the Bible and like Lydia in the Bible. She was a worshiper of God too. And she had not heard the gospel, but she listened to Paul and she then came to Christ. Now, there were other people who were Jewish religious people who heard the gospel and rejected it. The Pharisees, for example. Now, they are responsible. But on the other hand, we could say, well, if Lydia had never heard the gospel, or Cornelius, since they were seeking God anyway, maybe God would have had mercy on them in their ignorance. Well, maybe he would have, but they would never have had the joy or the privilege of fulfilling the purpose God made them for. The same is true for everyone listening right now. God made us each for a purpose. And until we follow Christ, we are not doing that purpose. We don't know that purpose, because that purpose is to bring glory to God, to advance the kingdom of God, to know the deliverance from the power of the devil and sin in our lives, and to experience the foretaste of the kingdom of God. That's what God made us for, and to become agents of the kingdom to help others learn. Now, nobody who's never heard the gospel can do any of those things. We might argue that, well, some who have never heard the gospel, God might show mercy to because of their ignorance and because they were kind of seeking God the best they knew how. Well, if they were seeking God the best they knew how, then they would.

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1: To judge us by how well we understood theological things like that, he's gonna judge us on the basis of how well we and humbly and truly we served God and our fellow men in the love of Christ. So, I mean, many people who are dispensationalists are doing that. Their understanding of what God's up to is, I believe, mistaken. But we may all be somewhat mistaken about things that God's up to, some more than others. But I don't think God's going to send a Christian to hell because they believed what they truly believe the Bible teaches, what they'd always been taught the Bible teaches, and it's the best they can see it. They don't know how to see it any other way. Now, what if you teach them a better way to see it? Well, if they see it a better way, they'll be glad for it if they're true Christians. But they may not be convinced by what you say, and that's not necessarily your fault or theirs. For someone to be convinced of something, they have to somehow be disabused of the mistakes they're already making and see the virtues and the, you know, superiority of what you're saying. Lots of people may not see that, even though they love God, or they may not see it right away. I myself, of course, never was taught anything except dispensationalism, but I began over years to reject dispensationalism because I studied the Bible on my own and realized that it's not taught there. But when I was a dispensationalist, if I had died or if Jesus had come at that time, I have no doubt that I was on good terms with God because I loved Christ and I followed him. He's my Lord. And that's what determines whether a person's on good terms with God or not, not whether they're making mistakes in the realm of theology, but whether their heart is surrendered to God and they're fully devoted to following Christ and recognition of his Lordship. That's what differentiates between someone who's saved and someone who's not. Now, your family members, I don't know them. Since they are strong dispensationalists, I assume that they are evangelical Christians. Now, not everybody who goes to an evangelical church is necessarily born again, and not even everyone who becomes very conversant in the theology of that church is necessarily born again. But I'm going to give them the benefit of the doubt that they are trying to follow God. They're trying to understand the Bible. Somebody got to them first that had a wrong understanding and they've been convinced of it. If they cannot be disabused of that, that doesn't mean they're going to go to hell. But I think that if we say, but they'll be responsible. Yeah, maybe responsible. If they recognize the truth in what you're saying and reject it, well, then they're doing a bad thing. They are rejecting what they think to be true. But my suspicion is that when they reject what you're saying, they don't know what you're saying is true. Now, if they do, and they reject it, then there will be consequences for that. But I doubt that it'll be salvific. I doubt that they'll lose salvation for being wrong about a thing like that. I think a person can be entirely wrong on their eschatology and be completely right in their heart with God. And that's what God's looking at, in my opinion. So, I mean, keep talking to them if they'll allow it. If they don't want you to talk to them about it anymore, I don't think you have to. But I wouldn't be worried about their souls too much unless you see in them something that's very concerning. Like, you know, they're nominally, believers. They say they believe in Christianity, but they don't follow Christ. That'd be a much greater concern to me than whether they're dispensational or not. Anyway, I appreciate your call. Yeah, go ahead.
2: You're saying sort of leave the sleeping dogs lie, don't rock the boat, because they don't listen at all.
1: No, I'm not saying don't
2: keep their mouth shut.
1: No, I'm not saying don't rock the boat. As long as they'll let you share with them. What I'm saying, the only thing I'm saying to do different is, don't be overly concerned that they're, you know, that they're lost or something just because they don't see what you're saying. You use your own discretion as to whether to continue talking to them about it. Some people, they just get sick of it and they'll shut you off because they just fear you're the person with the strange doctrines that they're trying to ignore.
2: Right.
1: Or if they respect your opinion.

0: opinions at all. Maybe they'll listen at some point and eventually come around. But that's really between them and God. You know, we cannot make somebody, let's put it this way, we can't make an unbeliever believe in God. We can't make them. That's between them and God. They're going to work that out, and God's going to have to get to them. Likewise, when somebody has wrong theology, we can't make them change their view about their theology. We can tell them, you know, what's wrong with their view. But for them to be persuaded of it is between them and God, you know, and they may genuinely not see the strength of your arguments, and they may feel that rejecting your arguments is the way to be most loyal to God. Now, if God works on their heart to change their openness to it, then maybe things will begin to, maybe they'll want to hear more about it. Anyway, you're in a position lots of people are in, and that is, you've got loved ones who don't see it your way. But I'll tell you this, some very good Christians can be dispensational and have been throughout history. So I wouldn't be worried about their souls just on that basis. Maybe on other bases, if you see other reasons to believe that their commitment to Christ is sketchy, that might be an issue. But if they're solidly following Christ, but they're just wrong about something like that, I would not be concerned that they're in trouble with God or anything like that. Anne from Weymouth, Massachusetts, welcome to The Narrow Path. Thanks for calling.
1: Hi, Steve. Thank you for taking my call. I've prepared my thoughts, so I think I can do this in less than 2 minutes and listen off air.
0: Great.
1: Good, okay. I disagree with the preterist view that Nero is the beast and the sixth king, and that the eighth is a reference to all the many remaining Roman emperors. I'd like to read two scriptures, then condense them to get right to the point, if I may. Revelation 17, 10, and 11. And there are seven kings, five are fallen, and one is. And the other is not yet come, and when he cometh, he must continue a short space. And the beast that was and is not, even he is the eighth and is of the seven. And now condensed. There are seven kings, five are fallen, and one is. The beast that was and is not, even he is the eighth and is of the seven. There's only seven kings, but one gets in twice. The beast is the one that was and is not, so he's not the one that is in, and he's not even the one who comes in for a short time. He's one of the first five and will reign again after the seventh. And then just the last. Also, Julius Caesar died many years before the Roman Empire existed. He was never a Roman emperor. He was a leader over the Roman Republic. Augustus was the first Roman emperor, which, preteristically speaking, would make Galba the sixth king. Thank you, Steve, very much, and I'll listen off here.
0: All right. Well, thank you for sharing.
1: Oh, thank you. Bye-bye.
0: All right. Bye-bye now. Yeah, I don't, I honestly don't have any investment in that question. I do believe that the Mark of the Beast, 666, is a cryptic reference to Nero. There are scholars who, although Augustus might have formed the empire, still view Julius Caesar as the proto-emperor. After all, the seven heads in Revelation 17:10 are not said to be seven emperors, but seven kings. Now, that's a very non-committal expression, king. Sometimes a prince is a king. Sometimes a petty ruler is a king. Perhaps an emperor is sometimes called a king. Obviously, it speaks of a ruler of a certain kind. And so to suggest that Julius Caesar wasn't technically an emperor, that may be technically correct, but he did rule in a similar manner as the emperors. And so there are Roman historians, not people who are preterists per se, but Roman historians who do count Julius to be the first proto-emperor. Now, I'm no expert at Roman history, and I don't have any stake in this particular question. And you did, you know, read the verses, and you kind of restated what's in them. So I'm not going to have any problem with you on that. You say you don't agree with the preterists about this. Well, not all preterists believe everything quite alike. I'm a preterist, and I do believe Nero was the emperor at the time that Revelation was written. But I don't take the beast specifically in a preterist way. I believe the beast, I take it more in an idealist way. The idealist view is that the beast is the sum of all anti-Christ, anti-Christian governments throughout history. That's my understanding. Now, I do believe that the head that that was reigning of the beast at the time that John wrote was Nero. That's my belief. And I think the number 666 suggests that. I could be wrong. Certainly on Revelation, anyone could be wrong. It's very cryptic and very symbolic, and you know, so I'm not going to tell anyone they have to be wrong. But the thing is, you didn't mention any alternative opinion as to who the number 666 refers to. You probably have an opinion, but we didn't get to that. But I consider 666, 666 to be the number of Nero, and I don't know of any other persons in the first century when this was written who would fit the description of the beast like Nero would, or even come close, whose name could be reduced to the gematria of 666. So, and by the way, John did assume that his readers knew who it was, or could know who it was. He says, you know, he that has wisdom, let him calculate the number of the beast. It's the number of a man's name. Here's his number. He expected the wisest people in the church, in the churches in Turkey that he's writing to in the first century, to be able to be familiar with the person he's talking about, and to be able to calculate from the number what the man's name was. So, I mean, we might differ on that. That's fine. To my mind, having a different view on Revelation is one of the least consequential things that Christians can differ about. So, thank you for sharing with us. Now, we're taking a break. 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We have another half hour coming up. I'm going to take a 30-second break, and we'll be right back. Don't go away.
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0: Welcome back to the Narrow Path Radio Broadcast. My name is Steve Gregg, and we're live for another half hour taking your calls. If you'd like to be on the program, I'll give the number out, but our lines are full, so don't call immediately. Call in a few minutes, maybe a line will have opened up. The number is 844-484-5737. Take that number down. You can use it any day of the week, Monday through Friday at this time, and get through to us. 844-484-5737. All right. Our next caller is Gene from Seattle, Washington. Hi, Gene. Welcome to the Narrow Path.
1: Hi there, Steve. Thank you for this show and ministry. Really appreciate it.
0: Thank you.
1: Okay, my mom and I, she's a strong believer, a real blessing in my life. I love her, though we do get into energetic discussions about things. And one of the things, probably close to 20 years we have been energetically discussing, is kind of hones in on 1 John 1:9. And I have listened to your teachings on this, which have been helpful, so we've been able to talk about the Gnostics and so forth. Mm-hmm. But it's also connected in her mind to the Lord's Prayer, where Jesus specifically in that, as you know, indicates, forgive us of our sins as we forgive the sins of others. And I think for my mom, this 1 John, this issue of, and for that one there, it's her belief, or I would say her take, that Jesus lived under the old covenant, is what she would say. Mm-hmm. And even though she would say, well, of course his words are of the utmost importance, I think there's a little thread in there of like, but it's really Paul who's delivering the new covenant. And then this 1 John 1:9 has kind of become for her like a litmus test whenever she enters a new community of believers. In other words, how they, the view they hold on that means she either remains included or leaves. So that's kind of two things. What do you think?
0: Let me ask you, did she was she a fan of the ministry of Bob George?
1: Yes. In our discussions over 20 years, she brings him up all the time. And, in fact, she's got a little booklet by Bob George that's
0: How did
1: about
0: I know
1: 20
0: that?
1: Pages long.
0: Yeah. How did I know that? All right.
1: They go together, I think.
0: All right.
1: I love her, and she's a wonderful believer.
0: Of course.
1: I think that the thing that catches me
0: okay.
1: a little bit is
0: well, let me address your
1: thing and so forth.
0: Yeah, let me address the question you gave. Okay, first of all, for those who don't know, the question is about 1 John 1:9, which says, "If we confess our sins, He is faithful and just to forgive us our sins and to cleanse us from all unrighteousness." Now, Bob George taught that once you've become a Christian, you never have to confess your sins, never have to, you know, love is never having to say you're sorry. You don't have to repent anymore because Christ has forgiven all your sins, past, present, and future. And it's almost an insult to Him that you don't understand His grace well enough to think that you need to, repent or confess when you've sinned again. Now, of course, that viewpoint is called hypergrace. And there's, for those who, don't know how this works, he believed that John is writing his letter to Gnostics. And so he's saying that they need to confess their sins because they are not Christians. And so suggesting pretty much that this is not instruction to Christians that we need to confess our sins because Christians, by definition, have already done so. And the idea that you have to do so ever again seems, I guess, like too much to ask of them. And almost an insult to the grace of God. Now, part of that, is a hyper-dispensationalistic viewpoint. The dispensationalist believes that when Jesus taught, he wasn't teaching for this dispensation. He was teaching for the Jewish dispensation, which has come to an end, and that Paul was probably the first of the apostles to fully understand that. And there's a new dispensation of grace, so that the teachings of Jesus are not really for us. Therefore, they would have been for mm-hmm. the Jews if they had received him, but they rejected him. And now that those teachings and their applicability have been postponed until the future millennial age, that's the hyper-dispensational view. And honestly, it is quite wrong, because for us to say that we're not supposed to follow what Jesus said means that we're not supposed to be Christians. Christians are disciples. It says that in Acts 11:26. It says the disciples, meaning Christ's disciples, were first called Christians in Antioch. So Christian is another word for a disciple of Jesus. There's not two different things, those who are disciples of Jesus and those who are Christians. They're just interchangeable terms for the same people. And before Acts 11, the disciples are often mentioned. And Jesus spoke often of discipleship. And one place that he said it was in Acts 8:31, where he said, "If you continue in my words, then you are my disciples indeed." Okay, so his disciples were required to continue in his teaching and what he said. At the end of the Sermon on the Mount, he said, "Anyone who hears these sayings of mine and does them is like a wise man who builds his house on a rock. He's going to survive the judgment and the storms. But the man who hears my sayings and does not do them is like a fool who builds his house on sand." So Jesus makes it very clear we're supposed to obey him. Now, if someone says, "Well, that was just until the coming of the Holy Spirit, just until, you know, until that dispensation came to an end." So he's given a temporary teaching about that. But no, when he gave the Great Commission, this is after he rose from the dead, and just before he ascended in Matthew 28, verses 18 through 20, he says, "All authority in heaven and earth has been given to me. Therefore, go and make disciples of all nations." And among the things he said to do is, "Teach them to observe all things I have commanded you." Now, this is not applying to prior to Pentecost. It's talking about when they go out to disciple the nations after Pentecost, after the gospel has come, after the new covenant is in force. He says, "Go and make disciples of all these nations and teach them to obey me. Teach them to do everything I commanded you." All right? Now, Paul himself, who is sometimes accused of teaching something different than Jesus, certainly did not do so, and he warned us against anyone who would. In 1 Timothy 6, verse 3, Paul said, "If anyone teaches otherwise and does not consent to the wholesome words, even the words of our Lord Jesus Christ, and to the teaching which is according to godliness, that person is proud, knowing nothing, is obsessed with disputes," etc., etc. So he says, if anyone teaches something different than what Jesus taught, now, this is one of Paul's latest letters. This is, you know, 30 or 40 years into the gospel era. Paul, who allegedly teaches a different gospel than what Jesus taught, he says, no, anyone who doesn't agree with what Jesus said and teaches different than that, that person's proud and doesn't know what they're talking about. So, I mean, I'm not saying this about your mom. She's just believing somebody who said it. But Paul would have said this about these teachers who say that. Now, what about 1 John chapter 1? Is it so that John's writing to Gnostics and to non-Christians that they need to confess their sins? Now, you got to take it in the context. In chapter 1, verse 6 through 10, which includes the verse in question, John says, "This is the message which we've heard from him and declare to you, that God is light, in him is no darkness at all. If we say that we have fellowship with him and walk in darkness, we lie and do not practice the truth. But if we walk in the light, as he is in the light, we have fellowship with one another, and the blood of Jesus Christ, his Son, cleanses us," present tense, "from all sin. If we say that we have no sin," then of course we're not walking in the light, we're not confessing the truth, we're trying to conceal it. "If we say we have no sin, we deceive ourselves, and the truth is not in us. If we confess our sins," which is walking in the light, it is being transparent, it is not trying to conceal, "if we confess our sins, he's faithful and just to forgive us our sins and to cleanse us from all unrighteousness." Now, it's interesting that God will cleanse us from all unrighteousness in verse 9. In verse 7, isn't that the same as the blood of Jesus Christ, his Son, cleanses us from all sin? Sounds like the same promise. Now, in verse 9, it's "if we confess our sins, he cleanses us." In verse 7, he says, "if we're walking in the light, his blood cleanses us." Now, walking in the light is what Christians do and what Christians are told to do. This is Christian walking we're talking about. And he says to the same people in verse 2, chapter 2, verse 1, "My little children, these things I write to you, that you may not sin." Okay, so he's got Christians in mind because he doesn't expect them to be sinning. He says, "But if anyone does sin, we have an advocate with the Father, Jesus Christ, the righteous." So he's saying we Christians, we're not supposed to sin, and I'm writing to you so you won't. I wouldn't write to non-Christians that they can't sin or shouldn't sin, because what else could they do? But in any case, I see nothing of Bob George's teaching in this, nor did the church, of course, for the first 2,000 years. This is a new, I would call it heretical teaching called hypergrace. And with no disrespect toward your mother, you know, people do tend to believe the teachers they listen to on the radio, which is why it's so dangerous to listen to me. But anyway, those are my responses to that.
1: Any quick comment, Steve, on Lord's Prayer and Jesus's indication for as we forgive us our sins as we forgive the sins of others? That's in the same vein.
0: Right. Jesus said that we're supposed to teach people to do everything he commanded. He commanded his disciples, when you pray, pray like this. And so when I pray, I do pray like that because I want to be obedient to Jesus. He's what we call the Lord. And Jesus said, why do you call me Lord, Lord, and you don't do what I say? We're supposed to do what he says, obviously. And if we don't, he's wondering why we're not. Now, he said, when you pray, pray like this. Among other things, he said, include in your prayer, forgive us our debts as we forgive our debtors. Now, interestingly, he not only told us to pray like that, when he finished teaching us how to pray there in Matthew 6, he said, for if you forgive men their trespasses, your heavenly Father will forgive you yours. And if you don't, he won't. And Jesus taught this a number of places. He taught this in Matthew 18. He spoke out of a servant who was forgiven a great debt by his king, but went out and would not forgive a fellow servant. And so the king put him, gave him over to torturers until he should pay what he owed. Now, certainly the servant who is forgiven represents a Christian who has received forgiveness. And he's punished if he doesn't forgive his fellow servant who owes him something. In Mark chapter 11, Jesus said, when you stand praying, forgive, and so that your heavenly Father may forgive your trespasses. Now, if we say, well, that all changed when the new covenant came, when the Spirit came at Pentecost. Well, apparently, Paul didn't know that, because Paul, who lived after Pentecost, a long time after Pentecost, said, anyone who teaches us not to do what Jesus said, they don't know what they're talking about, and they're proud. So, I mean, the real question is, are we loyal to Jesus or not? Did Jesus teach things that aren't what he wants people to do? Why would he teach them? Why would he want, let's say, a Jew to do it, but he wouldn't want everybody else to do it? That's the question. So I just, I don't understand the thinking of these people, except that it's kind of a consequence of a certain kind of dispensational outlook about things, that God doesn't always operate the same way with everybody.
1: Excellent. Terrific, Steve. I so appreciate it. Thank you.
0: All right, brother. Good talking to you. And thanks for joining us today on the program. Yeah, you too. All right. We're going to talk next to, next in line is Chuck from Longwood, Florida. Hi, Chuck. Welcome.
2: Hey, thank you. Greg, I wonder if you can shed some light on John 8:44. Jesus was in confrontation with the Jewish leaders, and he made the statement, you are your father, the devil.
0: Mm-hmm.
2: Kind of a harsh statement. I was just wondering if you can give some further clarification on that.
0: Sure. Yeah, he said, you are of your father, the devil, because you want to do your father's will. He said, they were saying we are Abraham's children. And he said, if you were Abraham's children, you would have done the works of Abraham. You would have acted like Abraham because you will imitate the one who is your spiritual father. And then they said, well, God is our father. He said, no, if you were of God, if God was your father, you'd love me. God loves me, and so you'd be like him. You'd love me too. But he says, you're of your father, the devil. He's a murderer, and that's what you want to do to me. You have the same intentions your father does, the devil. Now, there are people who have argued very poor, with low understanding of Scripture, it seems to me, that Jesus is saying that the Jews literally are descended from Satan. And there's a doctrine out there taught by some teachers called the serpent seed doctrine. And they actually teach, and this has been around for almost 100 years with the so-called latter rain movement. People like William Branham and stuff taught it. But the serpent seed doctrine is that the sin that Eve committed was having physical relations with the serpent, and that Cain was the product of those relations. So that Cain was a literal child of the devil. and then they go on to say that the Jews themselves are the descendants of Cain. Now, this disagrees with virtually everything in the Bible. First of all, the Bible says that Adam knew his wife and she conceived and bore Cain. So, I mean, the language could hardly be more direct in tying the conception of Cain to Adam, not the serpent. Now, where do they get that? Well, in 1 John chapter 3, it says, "In this we know the children of God and the children of the devil." And he talks about, you know, people who hate are not children of God. They're like Cain, who was of the wicked one and slew his brother. In other words, Cain was a child, like the quintessential child of the devil. And anyone who hates his brother is also a child of the devil. Now, this proves that unless every person who hates happens to be descended physically from Cain, which seems highly unlikely since almost anyone could hate, therefore, you know, being a child of the devil has nothing to do with your biological ancestry. Just like being a child of God, which we are said to be, has nothing to do with our biological ancestry. God did not biologically father any of us as he did Christ. We are, to say we're children of God speaks of the spiritual affinity we have with God, just as, you know, we are children of Abraham, the Bible says, because of we have affinity with him and we have the same faith as Abraham. These are spiritual connections. We have not biological connections. Likewise, those who are children of the devil, as Jesus pointed out, they're not biologically descended from Satan or from Cain. It's interesting, too, because it's obvious that Abraham was not a child of the devil. But many people who teach the serpent seed doctrine say the Jews are not really descended from Abraham at all. And Jesus pointed out, he said, if you were Abraham's children, you would do the works of Abraham, but you're your father the devil. So he's saying they're not descended from Abraham, they think. But two verses earlier, I think it's verse 37, I'm not looking at it right now, he says, I know you are Abraham's descendants. Okay, so you are. They were descended from Abraham, but they're not literally children of Abraham in the sense that matters, because they don't have the faith of Abraham. They were physically descended from Abraham. Jesus said that. And if Abram, if they were, and if they were children biologically from the devil, then Abraham must have been, which throws a wrench in everything the Bible teaches. The Bible does not teach that the devil has any biological children. And certainly Jesus was not affirming it, and John was not affirming it in 1 John 3, where he said that Cain was of the wicked one. He's not talking about biologically. He's talking about spiritually. He's on the side of Satan, not on the side of God. And the children of God are the ones who are on the side of God. That's what those verses are talking about.
2: Well, thank you.
0: Thank you very much. Let's see here. We're going to talk next to Henry in Los Angeles, California. Henry, welcome to The Narrow Path. Thanks for calling. No, Henry? Going once?
3: Hi, Steve.
0: Oh, hi, Henry.
3: Hi. Sorry about that. My name's Henry. I have my friend here, Ruben, with me, and we're part of a young adults ministry. I co-lead and at our church, and two of our friends, actually, David and Viviana Martinez, are huge fans, longtime listeners.
0: Is David preaching for you right now? Is David preaching for you right now, this weekend?
3: David?
0: David Martinez? Yeah.
3: He is not preaching, but he helps kind of facilitate. He helps with our young adults group.
0: I see. Well, he's in Los Angeles right now, isn't he?
3: Yes, sir. We're based in Los Angeles, our church.
0: Gotcha. Okay. Go ahead.
3: So we've been debating on this topic recently with, like, Halloween coming up. We're trying to navigate the boundaries of Christian liberty, and this is David's wording. Some Christians love the horror genre of movies and Halloween-related horror events at, like, amusement parks and things like that. But they're doing it for the adrenaline and the entertainment aspect of it, and they don't see any of the spiritual harm in it. Others feel it opens a door to the demonic and negative spiritual consequences and connotations of, like, dwelling on darkness and, like, not letting the devil have a foot in the door. Is it acceptable for Christians to have differing stances on this, similar to, like, Romans 14, where Paul lists some, like, guidelines and rules and addresses discrepancies and arguments within between Christians? Or is the horror genre something Christians should actively avoid altogether?
0: Well, I'm a little bit prejudiced because I hate horror movies. I've never liked artificially scaring myself. I've never seen why that would be a good thing. I mean, we're told not to fear. But on the other hand, there are people who think differently than I do. I'm not sure how they do, but I know they do. Where being afraid momentarily in a movie, it doesn't make them permanently afraid of anything. See, to me, if I see terrifying murders and things like that in movies, I'm thinking about them afterwards. It's, you know, it kind of makes me think about them and, you know, afterwards. I just don't like to expose myself to that kind of stuff. But that's not because I'm too spiritual. It's probably just because I'm too weak. And anyone who is weak is vulnerable to being affected and influenced by things, maybe more than someone who isn't. It's sort of like television. I have a television in my home now, but I didn't for 40 years. When my kids were raised, we didn't have a TV. And not because I was too spiritual, but because I was too weak. I knew I'd watch it too much. And so it's not a matter of spiritual superiority. If somebody's really spiritually superior, they can be exposed to almost anything that is thrown in front of them, and it won't have a negative impact on them. Like even Joseph in Egypt, when Potiphar's wife came onto him, you know, he managed to escape that. He was strong. However, I don't know why a Christian, if they're the kind of person who struggles with those kind of things, would deliberately put those things before their eyes. I always wonder about people who like dark themes and dark movies and things like that. I don't know if I'm going to say it's satanic. It might just appeal to a darker side of our human nature. Certainly Halloween does have overlap with the occult, which is demonic. Witches, I believe, view Halloween as their high, you know, Sabbath of witchiness and so forth. So obviously Halloween does have connections, but they're not the original connections. Originally, Halloween was a Christian holiday, a Catholic one, and it was All Hallows Eve or All Saints Day Eve. And it certainly, therefore, is ambiguous. It can be a spiritually positive thing or a spiritually negative thing, depending on the positivity or negativity of the what's in the heart of the person and how it affects their spirit. I've never been attracted to Halloween except when I was a little kid. I was attracted to going and getting candy door to door, but as far as, you know, having Halloween parties and stuff like that, never had the slightest interest in them. But there are Christians who do, and they, you know, I would say that Christians who do would not dress up like witches and devils and evil things. There are certainly evil things, and if you go to a Halloween store and see the costume and stuff, a lot of them are very evil, very dark. I don't know if they're satanic. A lot of them are very satanic, and some of them are very violent-looking things. I just don't know why a Christian who's got a redeemed mind would have a taste for any of that. But there are costumes, and there are parties that are quite harmless, that are not demonic and not sinful. And, you know, I believe there's liberty. When I was younger, I was a lot more legalistic than I am now, partly because I hadn't adopted very well a motto that I learned later from A.W. Tozer, which he says, there are things that some people's conscience allow them to do and yours won't let you do. He says, you need to adopt the slogan, others may, but I cannot. And that's a good slogan. There are things that I cannot do. I would not do. I wouldn't enjoy them. Secondly, they are morally or spiritually ambiguous things. So I'd rather stay away from that kind of thing. But others may, and others may be stronger. We all live in a world full of corrupt things that we see and encounter in the workplace or just on the street or here in the news even. And we have to be strong enough that we live exposed to those kinds of things and are uncompromised by them. But the things a person goes to for entertainment, I mean, usually when people are going for entertainment, they're kind of letting their guard down, I would think, and kind of allowing themselves to experience, you know, whatever's being put before them for the full entertainment experience, and I wouldn't be able to do that in a Halloween thing. I just don't have any interest in Halloween, but I don't celebrate very many holidays anyway. So I won't judge others. Now, if I find that Christians are celebrating Halloween and they also are fairly compromised in their life in general, then I might just figure that their love of Halloween is of a piece with their general spiritual position, which isn't maybe very good. But if somebody is walking a holy life, loves God, and for some reason has enjoys some of these movie franchises that have scary themes, all I know is they're different than me, and that's between them and God, because I can't judge what's in their heart. The Bible does not say that you will be judged by what you are exposed to or what you even expose yourself to. Paul, for example, said he suggested you shouldn't go to the idol temples for the feasts. But this was not because he said God will judge you if you go there, but because you might succumb to something there. He did not indicate that exposure to those things itself compromises you, but knowing human nature, exposure to those things may have a tendency to do so. And a person who's very conscientious about their spiritual purity will want to be very careful about the kinds of things that they expose themselves to. But we may give advice to people, especially if we see they have spiritual problems in these areas, but you know, if they're not doing something that the Bible absolutely forbids, and by the way, the Bible does not forbid celebrating Halloween, then I'm not going to be legalistic about it. They may, even if I don't want to. And maybe they'll be convicted about it if it turns out that they are sinning. I'm sorry to have to break it off. We're out of time. 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
8: that's Meng, who's saying, how can they find the truth without the Bible? 1-800-937-9673. 1-800-937-9673. Every Bible you give right now being matched. But Michael Woolworth, what are we talking about?
9: Well, it's hard to appreciate what that man is talking about without understanding his past. He is in Vietnam near Ho Chi Minh City, lost a lot of family members to the Vietnam War before that all ended with the fall of Saigon. But Kevin, he was a Zen Buddhist. He did everything he could to stop the spread of the gospel. He assaulted Christians. He disrupted their gatherings. But there was somebody in his village said, come learn about Jesus. He went. He became a believer. We gave him a Bible. He used that to study, to grow in grace, and lead about 30 family members to Christ. And see, that's what's happening all over the world, Kevin. People are not merely, marking something off their bucket list. They're taking those Bibles. They're using them to make much of our gracious God and then pointing others to the hope of the gospel. People like Deborah of Rutgersville, New Jersey, catching this opportunity we have right now. She said, I'm in. Maria of Morris Plains, New Jersey said, Michael, Kevin, count me in. Friends in Shepherdsville, Kentucky,

0: making a $150 gift to fill the empty waiting hands of 30 believers that we know by name at Bible League. Kevin, we've seen about 2,000. We want to do this for just north of 10,000. It happens with every call and with every click today.
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2: News this hour from Town Hall, I'm Ron Taylor. President Trump has signed the Russia sanction bill into law.
3: The measure was a priority for Republican Senator Lindsey Graham, who had just returned from Ukraine when he died unexpectedly in July. Senate co-author Richard Blumenthal spoke Wednesday evening after the measure was passed in the House by a large bipartisan margin.
4: This bill has scorching sanctions on oligarchs, financial institutions, energy companies, and the rest. And it has tariffs limited and targeted to the major purchasers, five of them, of Russian oil and gas and the enablers. And it has a crackdown on the shadow fleet.
3: Jennifer King, Washington.
2: Speaking with reporters in the Oval Office yesterday, the president says he's banning CNN, MS Now, and Politico because they publish negative stories about him.
5: They purposely write negative news, and they do that because they want to try and diminish the Republicans and a Republican administration. And honestly, we've done a fantastic job. Look at the numbers. Look at the economic numbers.
2: The mystery remains over who split the bill for part of President Trump's eldest son's wedding.
6: Donald Trump Jr. and socialite Bettina Anderson got married in the Bahamas in May. It was bankrolled in part by Umar Kremlev, who has close ties to Russian President Vladimir Putin.
5: And I've heard of many people given wedding parties. Maybe he didn't do a background check.
6: At the White House, President Trump said he heard about Kremlev paying partially for the event a little while ago and asked his son about it.
5: With all of that being said, I understand that Don's paid him back.
6: The president was not at his son's wedding. Ed Donahue, Washington.
2: Gas prices jumped again overnight, with AAA now putting today's new national average at $4.46 a gallon. For regular unleaded, that's up 3 cents from yesterday and 40 cents from where we were about a month ago. More news at townhall.com.
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10: 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I'm Rob Redstone, broadcasting in the heart of New York City. 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
1: Thank you, Rob, and thank you, Noah, and thank you for tuning in today and every day. Hopefully you're well and healthy and eager to learn. And I want to just deviate from my usual to talk about two or three patients that I saw yesterday. And I saw them, and I just want to explain their situation for people that do or don't do the right thing in life. And doing or not doing the right thing in life may mean the difference between life and death and health and having your body and having your body intact and having a long, healthy life or a short, difficult life. So I talk first of all about a woman, Ukrainian woman, 70 years old, very elegant, okay, blonde, perfectly dressed, everything perfect about her. Well, almost everything perfect about her except for one thing, and that is, well, she went to the gynecologist, which is a good thing, and had a pap smear, which is a good thing. And the gynecologist was a prudent, good, thorough doctor. And the gynecologist examined this woman's breast. And the gynecologist found nodules, rock-hard nodules, in the woman's breast. Okay, so that's a big point. So issue number one, why did the gynecologist find these nodules in the breast when the woman didn't find them herself? Well, issue number one, every woman should examine her own breast every month to know what her breast feels like, to know what's going on, do it in a couple different positions, sitting up, lying down, in different couple of different positions. And I can tell you that many, many, many, many women who are prudent and thoughtful find their own cancer. And by doing that, you can often find cancers early on. And someone would say, well, I had a mammogram. Well, I can tell you that 20% of the time a woman can have cancer and the mammogram doesn't show it. So it's like a detective. You get all kinds of information. You get all kinds of evidence, and you put all the evidence together. And that's how we live our life. That's why women are regularly told, yeah, you should have mammograms and ultrasounds of your breast. And you should have a physician exam, but you should also examine your own breasts. And this woman, what was her fatal flaw, or maybe not so fatal, but dangerous flaw? She never examined her own breasts, and she never had a mammogram. 70 years old, never had a mammogram. So lucky for her, she saw the gynecologist. The gynecologist examined her breast, sent her for a mammogram, ultrasound, showed two nodules at the 2 o'clock and 5 o'clock position of the left breast. And the doctors there recommended a biopsy. And the patient then came to me in emergency. She heard about our special work for breast cancer. This woman does not have a biopsy, and therefore she probably has breast cancer, which I'll tell you about in a minute, but it's not been proven. So she wants to do all kinds of silly things, in my view, do thermogram testing, which is a heat testing, which is a pretty discredited test, in my view. It's usually not even covered by insurance, usually costs lots of money, discredited, much better test. We already know that she's got two nodules in the breast from that mammogram and from the gynecologist. And she's adamant against any biopsy, doesn't want any invasion of her body. And she came to me like that. That's her story. And I examined her in the presence of a female medical assistant, like I always do. And, yeah, laying down in her left breast. How do doctors talk about the breast? Well, we talk about it to try to be able to describe where we find something, whatever that something is, like a clock. So if you imagine the nipples, the center of the clock, and then out from 12 o'clock to 11 o'clock, all the way around, and it's a 2 o'clock position, about 5 centimeters from the nipple, and at the 5 o'clock position, about 2 centimeters from the nipple, there they were, these two rock-hard nodules that were about a centimeter and a half that were highly suspicious for cancer. So rock-hard nodules in the breast. I'm sure this woman could have found them herself easily long time ago. I'm sure it would have shown up on mammogram or ultrasound long time ago. It was never done. So the fatal flaw in this woman's care of herself, not getting recommended testing. And so why am I talking about this? Well, for every woman and everyone who knows a woman who's listening, and even not listening, you can pass on the information. And we know that radio listeners save lives, and you can save lives. You can make sure that every woman you know gets mammogram and ultrasound of her breast. Every woman you know can do self-examination at least once a month. Every woman you know gets a physician exam of her breast, and then go from there. You can help save lives, and I know that you do because I see so many patients that you and your colleagues, other radio listeners, send here to Dr. Lederman, 1384 Broadway in the heart of New York City, where we accept most insurances, Medicare, Medicaid. So many radio listeners like you save lives. And even if you're at the grocery store or restaurant or down the street and you hear people talking about things, you may want to pat them on the shoulder and say, hey, I heard about that, and you may want to see Dr. Lederman at 1384 Broadway to get a fresh second opinion. So this woman I examined, and I found these lumps, and I said, we can do things. The best thing is to get a biopsy of these two lumps. And she said, no, I don't want a biopsy. I don't want any invasion of my body. I don't want any invasion of my body. I want to do thermograms and poopograms and cellograms. I'll never do a biopsy. I'll never. I said, well, we can do other testing for you until you change your mind. We can get cancer marker blood tests, which would be helpful, but they are not equal to a biopsy. We can get a MRI of the breast. MRI is useful, but it's not equal to a biopsy. We can do those things. You know, okay, I'll do those things. I'll do blood tests, cancer markers, and MRI. And I said, okay, but what you really need to do is to get a biopsy and then a PET scan. And for some reason, when I told her, hey, get a PET scan looks at the whole body to see if the cancer has traveled, and although we don't know that she has cancer at this time, most probably she does. She had an irregular mass, in fact, two irregular masses in the breast. On physical exam, she had two rock-hard nodules, highly likely to be cancer. I said if it was up to me, I would get the mammogram-directed biopsy or ultrasound-directed biopsy. I would get the MRI, I'd get the cancer markers, and then we would get a PET scan. And for some reason, she saw the whole picture befold in front of her, how we can work her up painlessly, easily, quickly. And she said, okay, Dr. Lederman, after an hour of fighting with me, I'm not going to do anything, I don't care, I'd rather die, to say yes, she would do the right thing. She'd get the MRI. She'd get the biopsy. She'd get the cancer markers. She'd get the PET scan when the biopsy is back. And we sit and talk about all the options for most likely as a multifocal with two nodules of cancer, most likely, yet to be proven, in her breast. The PET scan will help tell us where exactly this probable cancer is in her body. It's not been checked. Her body's not been checked for breast cancer ever. She never examined herself. She never had mammograms. She never had ultrasounds. So now in a matter of days, really, we're going to do all the proper testing and give her an answer. And for that, she seemed reassured. And that's what we do for most every person who comes here, to try to explain the facts, why to do something, why to avoid useless testing, useless waste of time testing, useless waste of time, costly testing. I see patients, I recently had a patient who mortgaged their house for $150,000 to go to Mexico to get useless treatment. And now, finally, she's come here for her breast cancer. Another woman here from Kentucky with an advanced breast cancer did all kinds of concoctions and remedies, none of which worked. Spent all the family's savings and their future on useless treatment, and now here has treatment for her advanced breast cancer, receiving it, which is covered by her insurance, painless, easy. And we have a huge experience having treated 40,000 patients. We have information to send you about breast cancer and DVDs, about breast cancers and brain cancers and skin cancers and lung cancers, cancer of the liver and pancreas and spleen and colorectal and gastroenterological and gynecologic and bladder cancers, prostate cancers, bone cancers, primary and metastatic cancer. And this is the work we do if you wish. And my advice is,

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1: 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This is Rob Redstone here with Dr. Gil Lederman in the heart of New York City. We're just a few steps from the Radio Surgery New York Cancer Treatment Center on Broadway and 38th Street. 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He was the first in New York with fractionated brain radiosurgery, and he's the first in America and in the Western Hemisphere with body radiosurgery. 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Hey, Dr. Lederman, we're back.
2: We are back. I want to talk about another patient from yesterday, another lesson from yesterday, and a lesson for all of us. So this is a man. He was a great baseball player, played college baseball at some of the most famous universities in America, went on and became a doctor, practicing medicine, works in Ohio. So for 3 years, he's having pain in his pelvis and pain in his leg and weakness in his leg for 3 years. And 3 years ago, he got an MRI and a CAT scan of his pelvis, and he sent it to one of the biggest hospitals around in America. And the doctor said to him, oh, it's probably a schwannoma. Well, a schwannoma is a benign tumor. It's a benign tumor that is of the nerves. The most common schwannoma or vestibular schwannoma is of the hearing ears, so of the hearing nerves. So people with acoustic neuromas or vestibular schwannomas often will have decreased hearing, sometimes noises in their ears, sometimes weakness of their face. And we have a huge experience, in fact, one of the largest experiences in the world, treating schwannomas and acoustic vestibular schwannomas. And this man was told he had a schwannoma in his pelvis. Well, what was wrong with that diagnosis, and what was wrong with that person's response? Well, the person's response, we can't blame the person in this case because he did the right thing. He went and got a scan, but sad to say, the radiologist saw a large mass the size of a baseball in his pelvis and said, well, it's probably a schwannoma. And probably this man said, oh, it's a benign tumor, nothing to worry about. And he called around and said, what do you think about schwannomas? And everyone reassured him, don't worry about it. Well, the problem was his pain kept on getting worse and worse and worse and worse. And he got more and more trouble walking. And finally, he got a new scan. He went to one of the most famous hospitals in the Midwest, one of the most famous hospitals in the world, actually. And he had a biopsy done. And it wasn't a schwannoma at all. So what was the mistake in this man? It was assuming, and it wasn't him, it was his doctors, it was assuming that the imaging and the radiologist was correct when the radiologist guessed that it was a schwannoma. And in fact, the real diagnosis, just learned recently, was a sarcoma. Sarcoma, there's different kinds of sarcomas, leiomyosarcomas, osteosarcomas, fibrosarcomas, all kinds of sarcomas, but the key word is sarcoma. What is sarcoma? Well, sarcoma is a cancer of the connective tissue. Our body's filled with connective tissue. If you think about it, we have bones. What kind of cancer does most bones get starting in the bone? Well, osteosarcoma. Or in the muscles, leiomyosarcoma. Or in the joint areas, sarcomas of the connective tissue, even sarcomas of the fat. So sarcomas are connective tissue cancers, sarcomas. And he, in fact, had a sarcoma, a leiomyosarcoma, not a schwannoma. So the doctor who read it as schwannoma was not correct. If he was smart, in my view, the doctor would have said, hey, there's a mass in the pelvis. There's a mass against the bone. There's a mass. I don't know what it is. It might be a schwannoma, but it might be something else. It needs a biopsy. That's what he should have said. And sad to say, the radiologist didn't say it. And the patient, who's also a doctor, thought, well, if he says it's a schwannoma, he believes it because he went to a super-duper

0: Cooper, Scooper Hospital, one of the biggest in the world. And 3 years later, not only was it not a schwannoma, it was a sarcoma that was eating through his bone. It was eating through the nerves. He can barely walk. And now he's got nodules of cancer, sarcoma cancer, in his lungs, stage 4. So all by doing the testing and with the radiologist assuming it was one thing, the radiologist should have not assumed anything, and none of us should assume anything. We should know. Just like the breast patient I talked about a few minutes ago. Just because she has the nodules in her breast does not mean she has cancer. It's highly likely. And as I said a few minutes ago, it should be biopsied. This man, unfortunately, was led to believe there's no need for biopsy, was misled. Now it's a cancer of the pelvic area with eating through the bone, severe pain, severe weakness, eating through the nerves, limiting his walking, and with nodules of cancer, sarcoma cancer in his lungs. And we have a huge experience over decades. Why? Because so many people, sad to say, get radical surgery, which is usually deforming. This person, if he had radical surgery, would lose half of his pelvis. He'd probably end up losing his leg and his pelvis, and it wouldn't be curative because we know there's already nodules of cancer in his lung. So we could have chemo or immunotherapy, which seldom works, might work for a few weeks or months, but then the sarcoma always comes back. Chemotherapy and immunotherapy does not cure anybody. So why do we see so many patients? Well, sad to say, so many patients go and they see hotshot surgeons who think they can cut it out, and so often it comes right back, or it's traveled, or it's spread by the surgeon. So often they go to chemo doctors and they want to give chemo, and of course chemo is a big industry of its own in my view. Most chemo is $100,000 to $200,000 a year, and it doesn't cure anybody with sarcoma. And so when patients go through that mill, they ultimately come here because we have an extensive experience with high success being first in New York and first in America and first in the Western Hemisphere with stereotactic body radiosurgery with the largest experience, 40,000 patients treated over decades. And this is the work we do, and I can show you examples of our work, whether it's for sarcomas or lung cancer or pancreas cancer or kidney cancers or bladder or prostate or gynecologic primary cancers or metastatic cancers. And so why did this doctor come from Ohio to get treatment? Because he wanted the most experienced doctors caring for his sarcoma when all the other doctors at the most prominent, biggest centers, and I'm not talking about New York, I'm talking in America, misled him to think that he had a schwannoma, never recommended a biopsy, misled him, ended up delaying treatment, led to the cancer growing, eating through the bones, eating through the nerves, causing incredible pain and suffering for a man who's active, still practicing his medicine. So this is the work we do. And how did he learn about us? Well, actually, a colleague of his, who's also a physician, has a patient being treated here successfully with a sarcoma on the opposite left leg, who's been very pleased with our treatment. The cancer's going away with our treatment, and no side effects for his sarcoma. This is a 50-year-old Polish-American man, married with 2 kids, very happy. He's told the whole world about his success here. When others wanted to try chemo and immunotherapy and radical surgery to remove his pelvis, he came here, and he is successfully treated to the mass in his left thigh area. My name is Dr. Lederman, here for you if you want. 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We have lots of information to send you if you want. 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And on the website, you'll see lots of our patients talking about their own story, like you're going to hear in just a few minutes from Raymond and from Irvin about their medical needs and their medical experience. And it's always best to meet in person. If you have a medical question, even if you don't have cancer, if you have a medical question, just to get checked up. We know, for example, men who get checked up for prostate possibilities, cancer possibilities, you have a 20% greater chance of living than if you don't get checked up. And the same is true for women, checking up for breast, colorectal, pap smears. This is the work we do. So you're given handsome dividends if you give us a call, we believe, at 212-CHOICES. There's data showing people get checked up, have a longer life, a better life. And we not only check people, many people ask about that, we also give consultations, or provide consultations. We accept most insurances, Medicare, Medicaid, for people newly diagnosed with cancer who've not had any treatment but want to get the best treatment first before they use the usual treatment, or people who have had treatment, whether it's chemo or radiation or surgery, and it doesn't work, just does not work, and want to come here for a fresh second opinion to learn about options that they were never told elsewhere, that was hidden from them elsewhere. So there's lots of reasons to come to Radio Surgery New York, 1384 Broadway, Broadway and 38th Street in the heart of New York City. Call us 212-CHOICES. Email me at gil@rsny.org. And you don't have to have a radio to listen to the radio. You can listen on your smartphone or your computer or your radio. And many people listen. Many people wake up to listen. Many people work through the show. Many reasons to find WOR with Dr. Lederman every day of the week. We're going to take just a short break to talk about Raymond. And Raymond's actually going to talk to you about his experience treating his shoulder arthritis. We have an extensive experience using low-dose radiation for the treatment of arthritis. Radiation has been used for decades in very low doses. It's very well tolerated. We've not seen side effects for arthritis in the shoulders, elbows, hands, hips, knees, feet, also plantar fasciitis. And we have a new patient who's going to be talking to you soon about his experience being treated for TMJ symptoms, arthritis of the TMJ in the mouth. We had pain and suffering and noises, came for low-dose radiation, and now successfully treated. You're going to be hearing from him soon as well. So here is Raymond talking to you directly about his experience at Radio Surgery New York.
1: So, Ray, why are you here today?
2: I had arthritis in my right shoulder for approximately 2 years.
1: So you had 2 years of arthritis. What do you mean when you have arthritis?
2: I had pain. I couldn't put my arm up in the air and go about this high.
1: Yeah.
2: That's all I would go. And everybody gave me an answer. PT was the answer to everything.
1: Did you try physical therapy?
2: Yes, I did.
1: How did it work for you?
2: It didn't. I've seen an orthopedist and a rheumatologist.
1: Okay, did they give you medicines?
2: No. They just said to me, PT will take care of it because that's super severe.
1: So 2 years you couldn't move your shoulder?
2: That's right.
1: You said the physical therapy did not help you?
2: No.
1: And they had no other answers for you?
2: No.
1: And why did you come here?
2: I listen to your show all the time, and it seemed like it was going to be a very successful experience.
1: Okay, so you were willing to take a chance?
2: Yes.
1: Did your doctors tell you about going for low-dose radiation before you asked about low-dose radiation?
2: No.
1: So you came here.
2: Right.
1: And we met, and we got scans, and we saw that you have significant arthritis in the shoulder, correct?
2: Right.
1: And you decided to give it a chance.
2: Yes.
1: So what's your experience having gone through low-dose radiation?
2: I am pain-free. It's just amazing. I actually tell people about you. My neighbors, I said, I'm telling you, it's like a miracle.
1: So you had the skin cancer on your back. They biopsied the skin cancer, right?
2: Right. It's skin cancer on my right shoulder.
1: And they biopsied it, right?
2: Yes.
1: And they told you had to have surgery. Is that correct?
2: Yes.
1: And you told them you would never have surgery.
2: That's right. And I never will.
1: How did you first find out about our extensive treatment of skin cancer?
2: From your radio shows.
1: Okay, and you had a few treatments for the skin, and what's happened now? It's years later. What's happened to your skin years later?
2: It's gone. My skin's beautiful.
1: So the skin cancer's gone away. Yep. Do you have any side effects?
2: No side effects whatsoever.
1: Did you have any problems with the treatment?
2: Nothing.
1: So you've had two separate experiences. One, the skin cancer years ago.
2: Yep.
1: Successfully treated.
2: Yes.
1: Never came back.
2: Right.
1: And now you've been treated for the shoulder, and you've had good experience with that also.
2: Yes.
1: And what would you tell other people with skin cancer or arthritis or whatever?
2: Come see Dr. Lederman. If you have any kind of arthritis, skin cancer, or any other cancer, the person to see is Dr. Lederman.
1: God bless you, and as they say, you should live to be 120.
2: Well, I told my kids I'm living to 90, so...
1: Well, we're asking for 30 more. thank you so much.
2: Oh, sure.
1: It's Dr. Lederman with Guy talking about non-invasive, highly successful skin cancer treatment options.
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2: We're back. I want to talk about a 55-year-old woman. She's single. She has three children. She came with a history of stroke, high blood pressure, asthma. She's a smoker. And, of course, we try to encourage her to stop smoking. Everyone should stop or never smoke is even better yet. She felt a mass in the breast, and she had a mammogram and ultrasound at one of the biggest hospitals in New York. She had a biopsy. It showed cancer in the breast. She had some inversion of the nipple. She had some deformity of the right breast where the cancer started. She does not feel any disease in her armpit. Her weight's 162. 2 years earlier, it's 150. She's 4'11". She's a smoker. She's advised to stop. She has shortness of breath on exertion. She did have colonoscopy 2 years ago, and she also had pap smears, so she's up to date for that. And I examined her, and in the right breast, she had palpable lymph nodes and a mass in the breast. The mass was about 4 centimeters. And she had a biopsy of the breast. It was breast cancer. She was seen here years ago, which is something I didn't tell you at the beginning. She actually was here many years ago. So she came with a breast cancer biopsy positive, seen elsewhere, told she had to have surgery, and she just did not want to have surgery like so many women we see. And so many women we see like the idea of keeping their breast intact, and this is the work we do every day. And she was treated here with no lumpectomy, no mastectomy, no chemo. She was very adamant. She wanted no surgery of any sort, no chemo of any sort. She had been seen at other hospitals and doctors and surgeons had recommended surgery and chemo, and she just did not want that. And she was treated. And, well, now, years later, her mammograms are normal, her ultrasounds are normal, her blood cancer markers are normal, her physical exam is normal, no evidence of cancer. And she's coming not only to get checked up, but also to treat her arthritis in her hips and her knees. She has severe pain, and we've got x-rays, and, of course, we always document. And we always offer all the options, including surgery and injections and physical therapy and weight management and being seen by our doctors. And yet she's most interested in having our treatment. Why? Because it's well tolerated. It's not deforming. It's painless. There's no injections. It's easy to do. We have an extensive experience. In fact, thousands of patients have been treated over decades with low-dose radiation for arthritis in the shoulders, the elbows, the hands, the hips, the knees, the feet, with great success. We also treat plantar fasciitis for people who have pain in their heels with high success. It's very well tolerated. And this is the work that we do every day. If you're interested in learning more about arthritis treatment, we have a package of information to send you with more information. And of course, it's always best to meet in person to discuss all details in person, whether it's like this woman with breast cancer or some other cancer or arthritis or just want to get checked up. There's many reasons to come to Radio Surgery New York, where you'll see a doctor. So many places nowadays, you go to see the doctor, but you don't see a doctor. Here it's so different. We're in the heart of New York City. It's easy to get to us. And we talk about a lot of options and doing proper testing, which we think would offer a benefit to our patients. And we talk about a man. We treated him 9 years ago for prostate cancer. So 9 years ago, he came with prostate cancer, and he had this biopsy-proven cancer. His PSA was high. He had a PSA 11. He had a Gleason 6 cancer, so it was a higher risk because of the PSA. And we treated him with our unique program for prostate cancer. It's now 9 years later. His PSA is zero. He is doing great. He's in remission. His sex life works. His urinary life works. And this is the work we do every day with 9,000 men treated for cure of their prostate cancer, avoiding radical surgery, avoiding robotic surgery. We know with robotic or radical surgery, most men lose their sexual function. Many men lose control of the urine, and success for most men is much less than with our program here at Radio Surgery New York. We have lots of information to share with you. It's always best to meet in person if you wish. If you wish. Another man, I treated him 11 years ago for prostate cancer. He had a Gleason 7 stage T1C prostate cancer with a high PSA. He was seen by his primary doctor at a rising PSA. He was seen by a urologist. He was waking up at night three times a night to urinate. His weight was 138. He's 5'2". And he was born in Dominican Republic. I should tell you that. There's lots of cancer in the Caribbean area and to descendants here in the United States from the Caribbean. I examined him. He had a large prostate, Gleason 7 cancer. And we talked about all the options. And 11 years ago, he was actually referred by his urologist, who hates to do surgery because he hates to see what happens to his patients, his men, after surgery with so much sexual impotence and leakage of urine and shortening of the penis and inferior results compared to our data here at Radio Surgery New York. So he's 11 years out, doing great, cancer-free. I saw him this week. He comes in with his sister. He gets checked out. He travels the world, but he comes regularly for his checkups. His PSA is now zero. He's doing well. His urine is better, and he is in remission, cancer-free, with no chemo, no surgery, 11 years after diagnosis for intermediate-risk prostate cancer. And I wanted to take a minute to introduce myself. My name is Dr. Gil Lederman, triple board-certified radiation doctor. I was born and raised in Waterloo, Iowa, went to public schools, university, medical school, 25, MD at 25, like my brother, Dr. Ted Lederman, MD at 25, wonderful Dr. Ted Lederman, and wonderful Ariel Lederman, MD at 25. 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Treated thousands of patients, board certified, stayed on the staff. Then also at Harvard Medical School at the prestigious Joint Center for Radiation Therapy, trained for another 3 years, treated thousands of patients, New York's only Harvard-trained, triple-board-certified radiation doctor here for you if you wish. So give us a call if you wish. We have lots of information to share with you. It's our honor to see you if you wish. And we'll talk about a 77-year-old man born in New Jersey. He came to me. He's married with a son. He has vascular disease, heart disease, cholesterol, cardiac stents. And he had a CT scan which showed a mass in the right upper lung. He had a PET scan that was positive. He's a smoker or ex-smoker. He quit 13 years ago. He had some weight loss. He had a nodule. He had biopsy-proven cancer in the lung years ago. He just did not want to have surgery. He saw a surgeon who wanted to open up his lung and do resection of part of the lung. And we know that when you remove part of the lung, like Barry Manilow, he had surgery, I think, 8 months ago. Still can't get up and running. He feels like part of him's lost. Well, our patient was lucky. Our patient heard about Radio Surgery New York. I think our patient was a lot luckier than Barry Manilow, who had his lung opened up. And is still not back to normal, can barely breathe, he's suffering in that way. Our patient had no side effects, and now years later, cancer-free. So doing great, being tested with blood tests, physical exams, CAT scans, PET scans, and this is the work we do. He's in remission, having been treated years ago for lung cancer, not wanting to have surgery, not wanting to have cutting, not wanting to have bleeding, not wanting to have part of his lung removed. He knows if you keep your lung, which God gave you, you're more likely to have better quality of life, and our results are superb. Non-invasively, with no cutting and no bleeding for lung cancer, like this gentleman who was treated years ago, now in remission. My name's Dr. Lederman. We'll be right back. Did you?

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2: 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This is Rob Redstone here with Dr. Gil Lederman in the heart of New York City. We're just a few steps from the Radio Surgery New York Cancer Treatment Center on Broadway and 38th Street. 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He was the first in New York with fractionated brain radiosurgery, and he's the first in America and in the Western Hemisphere with body radiosurgery. 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
3: We're back in another lesson. I want to talk about a patient I saw this week. I've been seeing him for about 5 or 6 years. He's had a high PSA for 5 or 6 years. He's had biopsies. He's had physical exams. He's had MRIs. He's had blood testing for 5 or 6 years, and they were all normal, even special biopsies. They were normal. And so he continues to get fouled up, and his PSA has been rising some more. And so now he has a stage T2B as a nodular prostate, and now on focused biopsy, which means you put a needle right in where the nodule is, he has a Gleason 7 cancer. All the other biopsies were negative. He had an MRI PI-RED 4. His PSA back years ago was high. Now it's higher. So he has a focused biopsy, Gleason 7 cancer, intermediate stage T2B, and he wishes to be treated, and we arrange for a PET scan. There's special PET scans for prostate cancer called PSMA. PSMA shows no spread of the cancer, so he was diligent and thoughtful. He didn't give up. Some people, they had a biopsy 10 years ago, said, oh, I had a biopsy in the past. I don't have cancer. Well, the body can change. Day by day, the body can change. So just what you had yesterday or last year or 5 or 10 years ago doesn't really matter. Like this man, he had biopsies and scans for 5 or 6 years, never showed anything, including the most sophisticated biopsies, and now rising PSA, still there, but with biopsy-proven cancer, and he's starting treatment now. So he's eager to get going. He knows with Gleason 7 cancer, our data shows a 90% success rate. If you look at surgery in the best hands in America, the success with surgery for Gleason 7 is only about 46%. With surgery, most men are impotent. With surgery, most men are leaking urine. With surgery, many men have shortening of the penis. And surgery is surgery. It's a big operation. With us, easy time at Radio Surgery New York. Outpatient therapy. Walk in, walk out. This is the work we do every day at 1384 Broadway. And we'll talk about a woman, very thoughtful, sweetest woman you can imagine. She's 59 years old, and about 10 years ago, she's a smoker. Sad to say, she's still smoking. She's a smoker. She had a cough. She went to a doctor. She had a chest x-ray. She had a nodule. She had a CAT scan. She had a PET scan. She had a biopsy. And surgeons wanted to remove part of her lung as a young woman, 49 years old. And she just did not want that. And she knows that if you remove part of your lung or any part of your body, it can have a profound effect. Any part, whether it's part of your breast or lung or pancreas, or liver, or prostate, or bladder. Surgery is surgery. It's removing part of your body that God gave you. And so a decade ago, this woman, who's an active woman, working full-time, taking care of her mother, came to me, and we offered her all the options. It was very clear. She'd already seen surgeons and chemo doctors and just did not want surgery, did not want even part of her lung removed. She did not want to be like Barry Manilow, who, sad to say, had part of his lung removed and still can't get back up on the stage, still suffering. She was treated 10 years ago, non-invasively, with no cutting and no bleeding, with lay down on the table. We made a stereotactic frame. It was all open, painless, and we sent in beams. And now, 10 years later, cancer-free from radiosurgery only for her biopsy-proven lung cancer. She is healthy. She's happy. There's no evidence of cancer. Physical exam, blood test, PET scan, CAT scan, imaging. She is happy for a successful radiosurgery, like 40,000 patients we've treated. And now we're talking to about Irvin's prostate cancer in his own words. Here's Irvin.
1: Why did you come here with a Gleason 8 PSA that was very high, 11, big prostate cancer?
4: I was recommended to see Dr. Gilbert Lederman with my prostate cancer.
1: Okay, and you spoke to other patients as well, right?
4: I spoke to other patients as well, and after receiving my treatment here with Dr. Gilbert Lederman, I told many other patients who are having the same problem. As a matter of fact, I even bring patients here.
1: Wow. But let's talk about you for a minute.
4: Yes.
1: So you were treated years ago, right? Almost 6 years ago.
4: Six years ago.
1: And now your PSA is, you know what it is?
4: Zero.
1: Zero, okay.
4: My PSA is zero.
1: And you had no surgery, no chemo, right?
4: No chemo, no surgery.
1: And you had
4: just radiation.
1: All the treatment here.
4: All the treatment was done right here at Dr. Gilbert Lederman's office.
1: And what was your experience here?
4: My experience here is excellent, and this is a testimony for me that I can go and tell anybody who is having problem of this nature with your prostate or whatever body of your a part of your body, come and see Dr. Gilbert Lederman.
1: What side effects did you have from the treatment?
4: There was no side effect after my treatment. I was able to do my regular things daily after each treatment, and I'm feeling very fine.
1: So all your normal life is continued?
4: All my normal life is continued.
1: And you're eating, you're no pain, you're fully functional, all the things you want to do.
4: I am able to do just about everything that I want to do.
1: So you're in remission, your PSA went all the way down to zero. It's still zero now, just did a blood test, right?
4: My PSA is saying zero in my last lab test.
1: Just a couple of weeks ago.
4: Couple of weeks ago.
1: Right. Okay, so you had the prostate cancer, and it's in remission years later, right?
4: Yes, it is in remission.
1: And then more than a year ago, you came with a mass on the kidney.
4: On the kidney.
1: And what did you think about them? How did we find it? And
4: you found the kidney. A sonogram was done, and you sent me for an MRI, which showed that there was a mass on the kidney. And you called me in, and you gave me radiation, 10 days of radiation. I know that's gone.
1: Okay, so for kidney cancer, you know, the usual treatment is to cut out your kidney or part of
4: it. And throw it away in the garbage.
1: So you didn't want to have surgery.
4: I did not want to have any radical surgery. I want to have my kidneys in my body.
1: Do you know that most people never learn about radiosurgery? Most people, sad to say, have surgery on their kidney?
4: Yes. They never learn about radiosurgery on their kidneys until Dr. Gill has developed this treatment so that we can be helped here in New York City.
1: Okay, so you've had actually follow-up scans also on your kidney recently.
4: Yes, and everything is in remission.
1: Right, so you have two aggressive cancers. You have the prostate, Gleason 8, PSA 11. Now it's zero.
4: Yes.
1: Years later, right? It's in remission.
4: It is in remission.
1: No sign of cancer.
4: No.
1: And then you were treated for this kidney cancer.
4: Yes.
1: And you did not want to have surgery or removal of part of your kidney or other treatments or chemo even, right?
4: Yes.
1: And you had radiosurgery for your kidney cancer.
4: Yes.
1: And let's talk about your kidney cancer. So do you remember what you felt like during the kidney cancer treatment? Do you remember we made a mold of your body?
4: Yes, you made a mold of my body, and I was tenderly escorted to my bed where the test would be done. And I was laid down, and the technicians were there with me. I was very comfortable, no pain. And I went through my test and my treatment. And after my treatment, I was able to ride on the number two train back home.
3: So did you have any side effects from the treatment?
4: There was no side effect.
3: So you never had a side effect?
4: Never have a side effect.
3: No cutting, no bleeding, no pain, no nothing?
4: No cutting, no bleeding, nothing at all, but tender treatment.
3: And how were you treated by the staff here, by the way?
4: Oh, the staff here at Radio Surgery is excellent.
3: And why are you doing this video? Why are you agreeing?
4: I'm doing this interview with Dr. Lederman and his staff so that others who are in these problems of life, you can know that there is a place here that you can be helped and your family can be helped. And I am giving this testimony so that those who are in need can know that there is a place here in the city at 1384 Broadway.
3: Okay, so no regrets.
4: No regrets coming here.
3: You're happy about the treatment?
4: Yes.
3: Was everything that we told you true and honest, by the way?
4: Yes, doctor. I was given a true lecture so that I could be able to make my choice whether to have knife or cut or anything, but I'm gratefully thankful for the treatment that I receive here.
3: So everything is A-okay.
4: Everything is okay, and I'm giving God the glory and the praise.
3: All right. God bless you. I hope you live to be 120 in good health, and I hope there's never another cancer in you.
4: Yes, doctor, we curse it in the name of Jesus. Right. And God, thank you.
3: God bless you and thank you.
4: Thank you, doctor. Thank you very much.
3: God bless you.
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7: 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I'm your host, Mark Larson. Thank you for tuning in. A great show ahead for you, so stay tuned. But before we begin, I'd like you to put on your thinking cap, all right? Can you name this nutrient? Now, nutritionists love it, because clinical research shows it fights fatigue while promoting muscle strength and endurance. By one antioxidant measurement, it's 6,000 times more powerful than vitamin C. It's 800 times stronger than CoQ10. It can improve your depth perception. And millions of people in Japan use it every day to fight wrinkles and fine lines from the inside out. So what is it? What nutrient are we talking about? Well, Sherry Torkos is here to reveal the secret. She's a practicing pharmacist and author. She's written more than a dozen books on health, including the Canadian Encyclopedia of Natural Medicine. Welcome to the program, Sherry Torkos. Good to have you here.
8: Hey there, Mark. Thanks so much for having me. This secret nutrient that we're going to be talking about is called astaxanthin. Mm-hmm. And Reader's Digest, they featured it brilliantly in an article called The Latest It Antioxidant. Astaxanthin is a fountain of youth. As you mentioned, very popular in Japan, used mainstream for promoting beauty from within as a capsule. But here in North America, people just aren't as familiar with it. But listen to this. It has 60 human studies validating its efficacy. And as a pharmacist, this really caught my attention. And this nutrient is not something that you can get enough of in diet. It's found in salmon, mm-hmm. but you'd really have to eat a lot of salmon, like 5 pounds, just to get a good daily dose.
7: Well,
8: so
7: as much as I love salmon, but I'm not going that far. Sherry, I didn't know that there were 60-plus human clinical studies in this specific natural form of astaxanthin that happens to be in Purity's AstaFX formula. Talked about Japan. Now, this is a capsule. This particular astaxanthin is all the rage for skin health, as they've been finding in Japan. Very, very interesting on so many fronts here, right?
8: Yeah, for sure. I mean, astaxanthin at just a 4 milligram dose, and that's the clinical dose that is in Purity's AstFX formula, mm-hmm. It's clinically tested and shown to fight fine lines and wrinkles from the inside, and millions in Asia take it daily just for that. And I don't want to get too technical here, but just one human study that I'd like to mention to back up these benefits. They used the exact same dose and the type of astaxanthin that's in Purity's product, and they discovered significant benefits for skin hydration, skin texture, smoothness, elasticity, reduction of skin spots, and there was even a reduction of redness and an improvement in the evenness of skin tone. So we're talking about big beauty benefits, and it works from the inside out, which is fabulous. Men love it, women love it, and it's really catching on here in North America.
7: It sure is. It's a really impressive list of clinical benefits for beautifying skin from the inside out. No wonder they love it there in Japan, and now we're learning about it here. But Sherry, I know you like to say the wrinkle-reducing benefits and the skin tone benefits are just part of this. That's just kind of the cherry on the top. What do you mean by this?
8: Well, you know, I talk to a lot of people in the pharmacy every week. So I work as a pharmacist, and I also get a lot of friends and family and colleagues asking me about their health. And many people are, you know, in their 50s, 60s, 70s, and they really like the idea of a supplement mm-hmm. that can help to improve the appearance of their skin. I mean, we all want beautiful, youthful skin, but for most people, this really isn't the key benefit. What's at the top of the list when you ask people, like, what do they most want to achieve in their health and their wellness? They want something that will help to promote muscle strength. And they want stamina. They want to be able to do the activities they enjoy, golf, tennis, hiking, playing with their kids and grandkids. And this is actually patented for muscle strength. You know, people want energy to fight fatigue. They want to feel sharp. They're also concerned about their vision. They want to keep their eyes healthy. People are concerned about heart health, circulation, immunity. Right. All of these areas, really, we're talking about staying healthy from the inside out. So, you know, when you think of it, the skin benefits are compelling, but to me, it's really just the cherry on the top.
7: Yeah, well, Sherry, you were saying that astaxanthin helps with endurance and performance against salmon loaded with astaxanthin. They perform these amazing feats of endurance. Astaxanthin is also found in high levels in the eyes of seagulls. Now, that's interesting. Humans bike faster when they supplement with a specific form of astaxanthin. So is there a common denominator in all of this, these kinds of bits of information?
8: Well, the research here is really clear. Astaxanthin is a molecule that fuels healthy performance, energy, stamina, strength. That's what we see in nature, and that's what we see in humans, too. It's like if you're getting older and you want an edge for strength, for energy, for youthful skin, to fight wrinkles from the inside out, but also to promote endurance and healthy vision, this is what you take. You take this AstaFX formula with the clinical dose of the right type of astaxanthin, and you really feel it. By one measure of antioxidant activity called singlet oxygen quenching activity, astaxanthin is 800 times stronger than CoQ10. And this was published in 2007 in a journal called Carotenoid Science. Another study found that astaxanthin is 6,000 times stronger than vitamin C as an antioxidant, again, in its singlet oxygen scavenging capacity. So it's incredible.
7: Well, I know Purity has a free bottle of AstaFX, just two little liquid capsules a day. That's all you need. And we're going to give out a special 800 number in just a moment for our listeners to take advantage of the free bottle offer. But before we do that, Sherry, Purity uses this natural form of astaxanthin, not that synthetic, cheaper form like you find out there in the market. This is really important as well, correct?
8: Yeah, you definitely need to do your homework when choosing supplements. And that's what I did. AstaFX uses 4 milligrams of the world's most clinically researched natural form of astaxanthin, called Astareal.
7: Sherry Tarkos, pharmacist and author, is with us here on the program. Sherry, we learned today that astaxanthin is 6,000 times more powerful by this one measurement of antioxidant activity when compared to vitamin C. This, AstaFX, has so much power. Purity has something like 100-plus unsolicited testimonials on their website, and I found a couple that I especially enjoy. If I could read a couple of those, I think this is very interesting, if it's okay with you.
8: Sure. I think it's great to share feedback from people that are really taking the product.
7: Yeah. Here's one from Ava in Texas. She gives AstaFX 5 stars, and she writes, quote, "After taking AstaFX, my son was visiting us and said, 'Mom, you look youthful. I'm a Purity Products customer for the last 3 years and will never go back.' That's from Ava. Here's one from Nina in Ottawa, Ontario. She's in the age group 45 to 54, gives it another five-star review. She says this, quote, since taking Asta FX, I've felt so much better. My energy level, I would say, has gone from a 3 to a 10. How about that? She says, so I feel energized whenever taking. My husband even noticed I no longer complain about housework. Well, I've talked about this amazing product to all my family and friends. I'm sure they see how well I look because I feel great from the inside out. I've even noticed my skin appears healthier, too. I feel like a fountain of youth. Now, that's pretty good stuff from actual customers who've been trying AstaFX. And Sherry, you mentioned before we started the show, you've been taking this product for yourself. And I know, knowing you for some time, it's worked very well for you, hasn't it?
8: It has. You know, I've been taking it for about 2 years now, and people are often surprised to hear that I'm 50. They tell me that I look more like I'm 35, which is nice to hear.
7: Yep. Mm-hmm.
8: I do eat healthy, and I exercise regularly, but I'm also a strong believer in the benefits of taking research-based supplements. And I take AstaFX every day to stay strong, healthy, to keep my energy levels up, and for my skin, I mean, I want to do everything I can to stay youthful and to keep my body sharp and also to prevent some of those issues that can arise as we age.
7: Great information with Sherry Torkos. 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We'll give you the number and the special offer again at the end of the show in a few minutes, but lots to cover today. We'll get back to it here with Sherry Torkos. Can you share with us a quick study or two to sort of back this up, highlight the science behind the elite astaxanthin that's found in AstaFX? Because I know there are, what, dozens and dozens of studies. Maybe you can pull out and highlight a couple of your favorites.
8: Yeah, for sure. So Dr. Mark Miller, he's a PhD, a biomedical researcher, he explains it well, and he's talking here about how free radicals compromise and undermine function and cellular performance in the body. He says astaxanthin is simply superb at negating this, as evidenced by clinical trials showing improved performance and accelerated recovery. In fact, research published in the Journal of Medicine and Science in Sports and Exercise found that those who took 4 milligrams of astaxanthin daily over 28 days scored better cycling times with greater output than those who did not take it. So they biked faster. Mm-hmm. I mean, remember this. Astaxanthin is one of the few fat-soluble antioxidants that can actually neutralize free radicals even at the site of the mitochondrial membrane. It's like cellular body armor protecting your cells, your joints, blood vessels, brain, heart, and organs on many levels.
7: That is impressive on so many levels. So much great information there. And I know this astaxanthin has about a dozen patents, too. I'm looking here. I see there's a patent for promoting eye health and reducing eye fatigue. There's a patent for inhibiting the expression of cytokines in cells, and a patent, get this, on composition for body fat reduction. There's one for improving muscle atrophy in older adults. Sherry, I like to be a little bit of a skeptic here. How can this one simple nutrient magically do all of this? How can this AstaFX give us so many benefits? I mean, really?
8: Yeah, I know. It sounds amazing, too good to be true, but it really is true. Many of the studies that I'm referencing here, they're available on PubMed. These are reputable clinical studies conducted by leading researchers around the world that really back the benefits of astaxanthin. By the way, muscle output is better with astaxanthin, too. And this comes from astaxanthin research published in the International Journal of Sports Nutrition, November 2011. 2011. This was another study done with cyclists. They took 4 milligrams of astaxanthin. It was a small study, but very positive, showing that cyclists improved their trial time by 2 minutes in a 20-kilometer bike race. I mean, that's a meaningful improvement in a race like this. And the researchers said that they also burned fat more efficiently, which makes sense. Based on this research, Purity can actually make the claim that AstaFX will promote and improve power output in your muscles. I mean, I tell people AstaFX in, strength and power out. It's transformative if you like energy. And this was found in other studies too, like one that looked at hand grip strength.
7: Oh, so much great information. Now, Sherry, I want to share a couple more testimonials that caught my attention out of so many right there on the Purity website. Again, these are unsolicited. These are from real people. Here's one from Rick. He's a male, aged 55 to 64, lives in Naples, Florida. He writes this: "What a great product AstaFX has been for me. After starting taking AstaFX, my workout and strength has increased as if I were in my 20s again. And I've only been on AstaFX for 2 months now. Can't wait to see the long-term effect. I look forward to taking AstaFX every morning for my afternoon workouts. I'll be taking this product for a long time." Here's Dee Dee. She's a female, age 45 to 54. She lives in Laurel Park, North Carolina. She writes this, quote, "I've been using AstaFX for a month now. I can see the difference in my energy level. I now have more energy, feel better since taking this product. I can actually see a difference in my skin as well. I'm a smoker who has smoking lines around my mouth, but the lines have diminished about 50%. Overall, I am so thrilled with my energy level. I love this product." Just a couple of samples from the real people who have responded on Purity's website. And Sherry, I'm looking at the list of patents again on this astaxanthin compound. This is where the science, the research backs up what we're talking about. This is just flat out amazing. And now, Sherry, a lot of people out there are going to think what I'm going to say here sounds a little bit odd, but you said before the show this supplement may even help people drive a car better or use the computer more comfortably. I mean, come on, how does this happen?
8: It does sound funny, but AstaFX may actually help in these areas too, and here's why. One of the interesting things about astaxanthin is that it's a relative of vitamin A, and we know that vitamin A is good for our eyes, good for vision. Astaxanthin is too. Astaxanthin has actually been shown to fight oxidation in eye tissue. Scientists did a study where they found a 46% improvement in a measurement called depth perception. Now, depth perception, that's our ability to determine distances between objects, or basically to see in three dimensions. And researchers, they studied a handball team, specifically looking at how quickly they could change focus. And guess what? The handball team that was supplementing with astaxanthin, they were able to improve their accuracy and improve their performance in the depth perception test. Other research has also shown that astaxanthin helps reduce eye fatigue. And, you know, when you're on a computer, that's a big deal. Everyone's on computers these days and for long periods of time, and it's hard on our eyes. And we know that if you're driving a car and it's late at night and your reaction time is slow, that's not good. Astaxanthin actually helps the eyes focus and refocus. Dr. Hecht, PhD, one of the leading researchers at

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1: In Japan, this is mainstream. 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Within 6 weeks, every single person in the treatment group, 100% of participants in the study, reported that their skin had improved significantly. Everybody got results. 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
2: 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Now, Sherry, for people who are just tuning in, one of the many highlights we covered earlier on today's program is just how revolutionary this special Purity Astaxanthin is for redefining aging skin. And astaxanthin works its magic inside the body in areas like endurance, stamina, energy. These are so many of the inside-out benefits that people will feel. And in fact, what will they feel when they start taking AstaFX?
1: So the reason you need to give this a try is because the benefits are real. The science is very compelling. Over 60 clinical studies and patents. I mean, the product is impressive and it really works. This is a product where you will actually see and feel the benefits after taking it a month or so. The cosmetic benefits for your skin, we just mentioned a minute ago, really incredible. I've been taking it myself and I see a huge difference. Others have noticed too. People are always saying to me, you know, what do you use on your skin? What are you taking? And, you know, I tell people what you put into your body is just as important, if not more so, than what you apply to your skin. And think about the vision benefits, really unmatched by any other nutrient or supplement out there. It targets tired eyes, eye strain, and it helps improve eye focus and depth perception. It's great for circulation, energy, muscle strength, and endurance. You can literally boost your strength. As we age, this is crucial. It helps you enjoy life and stay in the game. Mm-hmm. And it can even help with recovery after exercise. Next, astaxanthin has the ability to fight fatigue and support mitochondrial function. So that means cellular energy and ATP support.
2: 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I know we have this great free bottle offer today. 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Free bottle of AstaFX for all of our listeners. Again, it promotes healthy vision, skin, muscle, fights wrinkles like no other. And most of us have just never heard about all of this until today. So tell our listeners again how astaxanthin compares to other antioxidants or phytonutrients that are out there on the market right now, because this is truly unique, isn't it?
1: Well, you know, from an antioxidant perspective, the healthy aging perspective, astaxanthin is up to 6,000 times more potent than vitamin C in its singlet oxygen-quenching capacity. That should be enough to get everybody excited. There's really, you know, something in this for everybody. With AstaFX from Purity here, you get to see the amazing power of AstaFX.

0: zeaxanthin for yourself. It's the king of the carotenoids, and very few people are aware of its benefits. And I think millions are missing out on it because they just aren't aware of this incredible evidence-based nutraceutical.
1: And I know it may sound too good to be true for some people, Sherry. What do you say to any skeptics saying, come on, does it really do all of this?
0: Well, I'm a pharmacist, and in my training as a pharmacist, I'm trained to look at the science and to see what the science says. And the science on astaxanthin is very clear, backed by over 60 clinical studies, and many of these studies are accessible on PubMed, so you can check them out yourself. But the key takeaway is this. The benefits are real, the cosmetic benefits, the endurance benefits, the strength benefits, the vision benefits, circulation, cardio, the product really works. I mean, the science is so strong. I see the difference in how it makes my skin look and how I feel. I feel stronger, healthier, and I encourage folks to give this a try. With this free bottle offer from Purity, there's nothing to lose and so much to gain.
1: Such great information, wonderful show, and always good to talk with you, Sherry. Thank you so much for joining us today.
0: Thank you.
1: Sherry Tarkos, who's an author, she's a practicing pharmacist, she's written more than a dozen books on health, including the Canadian Encyclopedia of Natural Medicine. 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
6: This is Olga Herman with Daily Minute Prayer. Heavenly Father, today we pray for our sons and daughters serving our nation in the military, police, and first responders. Every day their lives are on the line, often with little acknowledgement of thanks or reward. We ask you for renewed vision when they are discouraged, renewed strength when they feel weak, renewed protection when they feel vulnerable. Teach each of them how to lean on you when man-made systems falter, and give them the reassurance of your word that you will never leave or forsake them. And for the ones who don't know you yet, let them feel your presence in times they need you most so they can turn to you for help. Give them all wisdom in getting the job done and the courage to move it to completion. Thank you, Lord, for our men and women, those who protect and serve and keep them and their families in the palm of your hand. In Jesus' name, amen.
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15: 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Number two, let's say you could get stronger. Would the extra strength make your life better? Thirdly, think about this. Are you weaker today than you were, say, 20 years ago? Well, listen, if you answered yes to any of these questions, then stay tuned. Dr. Neil Levin is joining us today to discuss a miraculous compound with hundreds of clinical studies that just may unlock the key to helping you get stronger and healthier at any age. Now, Dr. Neil Levin is a chiropractor, a nutritionist, spokesperson, and a longtime advisor for Purity Products. Dr. Levin, welcome back to the show.
16: Oh, it's great to be here with you today. And we have a very exciting topic to cover today. Today, we're talking about strength and power and how to get it back, even if you're in your 50s, 60s, 70s, 80s. So if you want to feel better, if you want to feel stronger, this is some very important information we're going to cover today.
15: Yeah, this is an exciting topic. Talk to me about this important message today. What molecule are we talking about and how it's impacting the lives of people who follow the science?
16: Right. Well, we're talking about a new supplement. It's called EverStrong, and it features an exciting molecule called creatine. Now, a lot of our listeners may have heard of creatine. I know you've used creatine.
15: Right.
16: But for those that don't know about creatine, it's mainly used in the Olympic circles, professional athletes, bodybuilders, college, high school athletes, because it does something extraordinary. And what I'm about to tell you is proven by hundreds and hundreds of human studies. So here's what creatine does for us. It helps us to get stronger, more powerful. It helps put muscle mass on the body, and it helps protect us from losing muscle tissue as we get older. We know that's a big part of aging. Not only that, great for the brain, great for memory, and it helps promote bone strength as well. So an amazing molecule that everybody needs to know about.
15: It's an amazing story. Can you share some of the science and tell us why you're calling creatine one of the best kept secrets to healthy aging?
16: Sure. What we need to understand with creatine is that it's a natural molecule to the body. It's in every single cell, tissue, organ in your system, and its job in the body is to generate and maintain strength and power. That's its reason for being, to maintain strength and power. It's in every single cell in the body. 95% of it, however, is in your muscle tissue because that's where we tend to use it the most. It powers up the muscles. It's good for strong muscle contraction, and it's important to help maintain strength and muscle contractions when you're using them over and over again. For instance, if you're working out at the gym, if you're playing sports, golf, tennis, anything like that, it keeps your muscles powered up in their high energy state, so they're strong and ready for action. Now, here's the key. This is so important for those of us, say, in our 50s, 60s, 70s. You see, we had lots and lots of creatine when we were young. We had oodles of this stuff. It was coming out of our ears. We had lots of creatine. Our bodies made a lot of it. But as we get older, like everything else, we don't do that as well, so we have less creatine in our muscles. Now, the good news is that hundreds and hundreds of human studies show that when you supplement with creatine, it goes to work, it goes straight to your muscles, it's absorbed easily, it pumps up the creatine in your muscle tissue, and you get stronger, you get more powerful. Not only that, it helps support memory and brain health, and it helps support the strength of your bones.
15: You know, we were talking before the show, and you were talking about how Olympic athletes have been using creatine for years to enhance their strength and performance. Tell me more.
16: Well, this creatine is the premier sports nutrition supplement. There's no question about that. You've used it. Bodybuilders know about it. Athletes know about it. Creatine is the premier sports nutrient. Mm-hmm. So you know, back 20, 25 years ago, the Olympic athletes and their coaches, of course, they knew about it. They knew it made you bigger and stronger and faster. They knew it was natural to the body. It was supposed to be there. But they were a little bit afraid to supplement with it because they were afraid it might be considered cheating, that it might be considered too much of an edge. But back in 1998, the International Olympic Committee, they came out, they officially confirmed that, I'm quoting here, creatine can be used by athletes to enhance their performance. And now it's not just for athletes anymore,
15: right?
16: Because the studies are plainly showing that for adults, for people in their 50s, 60s, 70s, this stuff is amazing. And Purity has this incredible new formulation. We call it EverStrong because that's exactly what it does. It helps you get stronger and stay stronger with hundreds of human studies to help you. And it's the purest form of creatine money can buy. The stuff from Europe, this stuff is fantastic.
15: All right. So obviously this works with athletes, but you say creatine is going mainstream. There's a lot of studies are showing that folks in their 50s, 60s, 70s and beyond, that creatine can be a cornerstone compound to help people stay strong, stay healthy, stay sharp, stay vital, right?
16: Oh, exactly. I mean, this is the ideal muscle-enhancing, strengthening, muscle-protecting nutrient for folks as we get older, 50-plusers like you and me. But let's go to a couple of studies on seniors just to show this. We'll do one on the guys and one on the gals, okay?
1: Right.
16: First on the guys. Love the title of this one. Creatine supplementation improves muscular performance in older men. Study done at several American universities. A group of men, get this, age 59 to 72. Hey, you know, we know that's not when people are known for getting stronger, right?
17: Right.
16: So this was just a one-week study. People need to understand that. That's how effective and rapidly this stuff works. It's just a one-week study. Get this. The guys on creatine, they put on 4 pounds of lean mass. That's muscle tissue for those that don't know that. It shows they built the muscles and they hydrated the muscles nicely. They increased the strength of their bench press. That's a chest press for people that don't know, by 7%. They increased the strength of the leg exercises they were doing by 15%. They could get in and out of a chair more times faster without using their arms. On top of that, they could generate more power on a stationary bike. This happened in 1 week. When I think about that, yeah, it's really quite incredible.
17: All right, but what about the women out there? Did they get those kind of benefits too as well? Will it actually help women in their 50s, 60s, and 70s get stronger too?
16: Absolutely. Let's go straight to another study. Love the title on this one as well. Creatine supplementation improves muscular performance in older women, published in the European Journal of Applied Physiology. 30 women aged 58 to 71. Of course, they got either creatine or placebo. That's the way they do these things. Again, a one-week study. The women on creatine increased their bench press by almost 4 pounds. They increased their leg press by over 11 pounds, and they had better balance and agility. So 58 to 71 year old women, not only getting stronger, not only getting more powerful, getting faster with improved balance. Study after study shows that older folks that use creatine get amazing results. They get great results if they exercise. They get great results even if they don't exercise. They can lift more weight. They get faster. They get stronger. They get more powerful. Their muscles don't fatigue as fast. And get this. This is very important, especially for the ladies. You know that when women do resistance training, their bones get stronger as well, right?
17: Yeah.
16: You know, now, get this. When you resistance train with creatine, your bones tend to get stronger even faster. So an all-around win-win. EverStrong is going to help the seniors to feel better, feel stronger, more energized, more powerful, faster, and it helps protect your bones.
17: Talk more about how unique this exclusive EverStrong formula is from Purity Products. It even has a finished product clinically studied, which showed an increase in upper body strength and power. But tell me what's in it and why you like it so much. I mean, this is more than just creatine, right?
16: Oh, absolutely. I mean, EverStrong, this is a very comprehensive formula. I didn't want people to just feel stronger when they use creatine. You know, we're dealing with people in their 50s, 60s, 70s. I wanted people to feel more comfortable as well. So not only did I use the finest creatine money can buy, the stuff from Europe, the Pure creatine, I also added something called coffee berry extract. And coffee berry extract, a powerful antioxidant, stronger than blueberries and strawberries, helping to protect the muscles, helping to protect the brain, because we know our antioxidant systems aren't as strong as they used to be in our 20s and 30s. But I also added some vitamin D, because vitamin D, incredibly good for the muscles, as well as the immune system and the bones. So this is an all-around win-win. This is a wonderful product. When you try it, you're going to love it. You're going to feel the difference, and it's fast. A week or two, you're going to feel more powerful. Purity wants you to have a free bottle. I know later in the show you're going to give out that phone number.
17: Sure will. You know, we mentioned how great creatine works for women. Take a moment and share that story you told me before the show about the award-winning 70-year-old senior swimmer who uses EverStrong.
16: Right, right. Emma Karen, I'm looking at her picture right now. I printed it out for the show. 70 years old. This picture, she's got 6 medals around her neck. It's the 2015 National Senior Olympic Games. You know, she writes to us that she was getting a little tired during her workouts at age 70. Of course, she didn't have that same stamina, but she fortunately heard about our EverStrong formula. She started using it and almost right away was invigorated in her workouts and had more energy throughout the day. I'm quoting from her. She says, "I feel my investment in Everstrong was one of the best choices I ever made. It's always a morale booster when people think I'm 50. She looks fantastic.
17: Wow.
16: And I hear this stuff all the time. This isn't one of those vitamins, like a multivitamin, you take it, you don't really even notice the difference. This is a substance that you can use to help get some of that youthful vim and vigor back, get some of that strength back. It's wonderful."
17: You know, Purity's given away a free bottle of Everstrong, but Purity products didn't stop there. In fact, you insisted that they also give away a free bottle of their B12 energy melts, which are great for instant energy. Now, I know that you love this combination. Tell us about the incredible double free offer.
16: Yeah, you know, when I think about creatine, when I think about Everstrong, I think about muscular energy. I think about muscular power, but it's all about energy and feeling great, feeling energized. And the next thing I think about when I think about energy is B12. When you think about energy, think B12. And the problem is for 50 plusers like you and me, we're not absorbing the B12 as well as we used to in our 60s, 70s, 80s. So when you supplement with B12, you tend to bump back up those B12 levels. And that's what Purity's B12 energy melts are all about. They're fantastic. They melt in your mouth. 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
17: 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All right, so we were so busy at the top of the show. This Everstrong formula does so much for us. We haven't even touched on the incredible brain benefits. I mean, some of these studies you sent me are absolutely incredible. As you know, I'm very into nootropics. The anti-aging community has taken a keen interest in creatine, specifically the cognitive benefits of creatine.
16: Oh, absolutely. This is one of those areas where creatine really shines. You see, what we need to understand is that your brain, even though it's only 2% of your body's weight, it utilizes 20% of your body's energy. This is a very thirsty organ for energy. And just like your muscles soak up the creatine like a sponge, because this is a naturally occurring molecule in the body, it passes right through the blood-brain barrier. Your brain neurons soak it up like a sponge, and it increases your creatine phosphate reserves in your brain. So now, in your brain, you have more readily available resources to do what? To recharge those neuronal batteries to make more energy inside the brain. So basically, what do you notice? Well, your memory is supported. And scientists have done some amazing research here. They found that people that take creatine, it supports their memory. It actually helps the brain to utilize oxygen better. It supports memory in people that are sleep deprived. It's been shown to help people add numbers quicker and for longer periods of time without mental fatigue. Get this study. Just 5 days, 5 days of 8 grams of creatine supported mental tasks in subjects that were getting rapid fire questions. Scientists were asking them math questions and science questions over and over and over, and they found the folks on creatine didn't fatigue as quickly mentally. So this is amazing stuff. It's like a turbo booster for your brain. It's like a supercharger for your muscles. It recharges all your cellular batteries, so all of your cells, tissues, and organs have more readily available energy.
17: All right, Doc, I love that Everstrong appeals to athletes and people who want to get more reps in the gym, maybe get some extra power in their workouts. But you're also saying there's a big push in the nutritional community to encourage people in their 40s, 50s, 60s, 70s, and even 80s to leverage the power of creatine to stay fit, strong, and healthy. In fact, you say creatine is going mainstream. You know, I shared the story with you before. My mom, who's in her late 70s now, she's taking creatine. She works out a couple of days a week, 3 days a week. She goes to Nautilus, does the free weights because she's got osteoporosis. She wants to maintain her muscle mass and she wants to make her bones stronger. And as you pointed out, creatine helps to do that. And then the other 3 days during the week, she'll go and she'll swim. Now, she's not trying to get big or strong or anything like that. But even at her age, creatine has benefits.
16: Oh, yeah, and what blows me away about that story, because you told me before, is that her medical doctor recommended creatine for her. 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It's called Everstrong, and it supports the muscles. It supports your power, your strength, your speed. If you're an athlete, you're certainly going to love it. 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You're going to love the benefits you get with this Everstrong formula.
17: That's incredible. 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We'll give that number out again later in the show. But first, Dr. Levin, now listeners can only get Everstrong, this clinically tested creatine blend, from Purity Products, right?
16: Oh, absolutely. Yeah.
17: I know it combines the creatine with the vitamin D, the coffee berry, the fruit XB boron. And for those who don't know, talk about how these work so well together. There's a synergy, and it's also a great value, too. I know we have a free bottle today, but if you wanted to buy all of these things separately, it would cost a small fortune, wouldn't it?
16: Oh, absolutely. I mean, if you went out and bought the CreaPure creatine, that's the purest, finest creatine from Europe, if you bought that, and then you went out and bought a separate antioxidant formula and a separate joint formula and the vitamin D, yeah, that's going to cost you $80, $90, $100 a month. But you're not going to spend that today, not with Purity Products, and you're not even going to spend half that. You're not spending $45, $50, because today it's free. Your job is to be one of the first 1,000 callers and take it seriously. This stuff flies out the door on the big radio stations. Don't take my word for it. Try it, look in the mirror, go to the gym, lift some weights, play, do whatever you do, see if you don't feel better.
17: All right, let's talk about how you take this. You have these easy-to-swallow tablets, which are super easy to swallow. It also comes in a very refreshing cherry berry powder. So how do you like to take it? And can people just choose the tablets or the powder when they call in for the free bottle today?
16: Yeah, you can choose tablets or powder. I personally use both, you know, on my workout days or days I'm making a protein shake. On days I'm juicing, let's face it, juicing is becoming very big these days. So if you're doing something like that, the cherry berry powder is fantastic. You just take a scoop, dump it right into your juice, dump it into your protein shake, and that's a great way to take it. But if you don't do that stuff, I mean, the tablets are super convenient. They're small, they're coated, they're easy to swallow. It's wonderful stuff.
17: Now, I know you're chomping at the bit to tell us a little more about the study that Purity did on the Everstrong powder. They tested golfers, and
16: right.
17: Purity found out that not only were these golfers getting stronger and more explosive, but they were driving the golf ball, get this, 14 yards further. That's amazing.
16: I have such a big smile on my face right now. I'm remembering when the researchers came back and gave us this information. I mean, we were bouncing off the walls. This is so exciting. The researchers called this a seminal study in sports nutrition, and this is on our Everstrong formula, the product we're talking about right now, the Everstrong powder. So double-blind, placebo-controlled study, 30 golfers took the Everstrong powder for 1 month. No exercise, nothing different. Just took our Everstrong powder for 1 month. In 1 month, they were banging the golf ball 14 yards further. Not
17: wow.
16: only that, 6% more power on the bench press, more explosive. They could lift the weight faster.
17: Hold on. Guys spend hundreds of dollars on new clubs to drive the ball further.
16: So, Trevor, you can spend $500 on a driver and pick up 5 yards, right? This is 14 yards. People shouldn't just ho-hum about this or yawn about this. This is amazing because, let's face it, this was a golf study, but more explosiveness, more speed, more power. This should help all sports. So if you're a tennis player, if you're a jogger, if you're any kind of an athlete, this has ramifications across the board. But again, these golfers, 1 month on this Everstrong powder we're talking about today, banging the golf ball 14 yards further. Can you imagine? You get your bottle of Everstrong, you don't tell your buddies, take it for a month, and you go out and you're banging the ball 14 yards past them. They don't know what hit them.
17: Wow. All right, we just got a few minutes left here. I want you to recap this amazing story today about creatine, what you like to call the molecule of strength. Who needs it? And what about this double free bottle offer today with the Everstrong plus the B12 energy melts?
16: You know what? My one concern with this show is that literally it sounds too good to be true, right?
17: Right.
16: Like when I tell folks about Everstrong,
17: right,
16: I'm afraid they're going to think I'm making this up. It's not possible, right? You know, I know how you feel because 6, 7, 8 years ago when I started to read about creatine, I almost couldn't believe it. I said to myself, if it's really this good with an excellent safety profile, how come everybody's not using it? But I started to use it and I noticed some incredible benefits. It's just phenomenal. And it's as simple as this. You're going to get on the Everstrong, you're going to try it, you're going to get stronger, you're going to get more powerful. You can look in the mirror and see the difference. There's hundreds and hundreds of human studies backing this up. These aren't studies with a hamster in a lab somewhere. We're talking human studies. I call this stuff muscle fertilizer. It's that great. And of course, we didn't just add the CreaPure creatine. We've discussed that. We added the Fruit XP. Remember that? Joint health. We added the coffee berry extract, that phenomenal antioxidant that's more potent than blueberries and strawberries for powerful antioxidant protection. I added the vitamin D because it's so important across the board, great for bone health, but also for seniors, vitamin D so important for muscles, especially as we get older, for strength and coordination. Just make sure you're one of the first 1,000 callers. That's the only catch on this whole show. Don't be caller number 1,500. You're not going to get it. Be one of the first 1,000 callers. 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It never happens. People love this formula. 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
17: Fascinating information as always. Thank you for your time.
16: Thanks so much for having me.
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19: To our brothers in the U.S., we appeal to you that the need for a change is through the Word of God. It's not the effort of one man. It's not the effort of a president. It's not the effort of a Congress or a government, but it is a change people who look unto the Word of God for a change lives.
20: 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Michael Woolworth from Bible League. Why is this so important?
21: Well, you know, in countries like Venezuela, where there's, you know, there's crime, right? The, you know, even the government, there's a lot of corruptions there. And there's a lot of witchcraft, right? As Jaime says, you know, the change doesn't come through a politician or a party. It's through the precious word of God, right? Nonoska was a witch doctor, Kevin. She was all about voodoo, black magic, shamanism, all of that spiritual darkness. But somebody in her village invited her to come learn about Jesus. She gathered with about 20 others week by week, would go through that study. And at the end of that, we provided her a Bible in the Spanish language. This woman, Nonoska, has not done much. She's gone on to lead about 40 women in her village who are now followers of Christ. Again, all of this through the former village witch doctor. To think it happens for the you know, princely sum of only $5 a Bible. I want to say thanks to people like Debbie of Dun Ellen in New Jersey. She said, I'm in at 10 Bibles. Kathy of Elizabeth, Colorado said, Michael, Kevin, count me in. And then David listening today in New Jersey said, I want to be a part of this, making a $100 tax-deductible gift to put Bibles into the empty waiting hands of 20 believers today.
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6: This is Olga Herman with Daily Minute Prayer. Heavenly Father, today we pray for our sons and daughters serving our nation in the military, police, and first responders. 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And for the ones who don't know you yet, let them feel your presence in times they need you most so they can turn to you for help. Give them all wisdom in getting the job done and the courage to move it to completion. Thank you, Lord, for our men and women, those who protect and serve and keep them and their families in the palm of your hand. In Jesus' name, amen.
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0: Breaking news this hour at Town Hall. I'm Bob Agnew in Washington. President Trump says states will soon be freeing up money for their budgets with a new plan that cuts the cost on prescription drugs in Medicaid.
4: Today we're launching the program that will provide the most favored nation discounts to state Medicaid programs, covering nearly 70 million Americans. What we're doing is we're providing those tremendous discounts in prices to the states directly.
0: The administration claims Medicaid will save billions on prescription drug costs as a result of the plan. It's been called Medicaid Generous. Experts say the savings remain unclear since the content of the deal has not yet been made public. Big tech talks a lot about diversity, but its political giving tells a little different story.
7: A recent analysis of campaign donations found that roughly 90% of contributions from major technology companies and their employees went to Democrats. The reported figures include 99% from Netflix and Airbnb, 96% from Google and Meta, and 94% from Apple. That's despite Democrats backing antitrust actions, new regulations, and higher taxes targeting the industry. Former Trump advisor Steve Moore points out that the president is pushing American tech dominance, but Silicon Valley continues funding the politicians working against it. Bernie Bennett reporting.
0: A bipartisan employee ownership bill, one backed by Kansas Republican Senator Roger Marshall, has cleared the House and is now headed to President Trump's desk.
8: The Retire Through Ownership Act aims to make it easier to create and operate employee stock ownership plans, or ESOPs. Supporters say the measure provides long-awaited legal clarity and could help strengthen wages, job stability, and retirement security for working families. The bill also gives ESOP fiduciaries clearer guidance when valuing closely held company stock, reducing uncertainty and potential liability under federal law. Richard Boyd reporting.
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It's Ask the Lawyer with Mike Connors. Got questions concerning elder or estate law? Attorney Mike Connors has the answer. He's been recognized as one of New York's top lawyers by New York Magazine and brings nearly 40 years of experience to the table. His office number is 718-238-6500. That's 718-238-6500. Here's Mike Connors.

0: Welcome to Ask the Lawyer with me, Mike Connors. I mean, most of you, you know our routine on the show about estate planning, elder law, and we talk about politics, history, religion. You know, we're 1 week away from September 11th, and we decided to devote this show to the memory of September 11th, the people that died, the heroes, the tragedies, whatever. So we're going to be talking to Jeffrey Robinson, wrote a book, Ash and I, a very interesting book about what happened on 9/11. We'll be talking to him, and we'll be back. We'll see you at the end of the show.
1: 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In addition to the great services we provide to adults in residential and rehabilitation settings, we also have a lovely preschool for children ages 3 to 5. It's tuition-free and especially important for children who may need some special services like speech therapy or OT or PT to give them a good head start in life. 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

0: Hi, this is Patrick Wayne. I had the good fortune to be raised by a man of strength and courage, a man of true grit. My father, John Wayne, died of stomach cancer in 1979. And in his characteristic style, he ignored advice to keep his disease quiet and campaigned publicly to encourage preventive treatments. He inspired our family to carry on that mission and to fight what my dad called the Big C. All this has been made possible by my father's legacy of determination and a community of supporters who have helped expand upon that legacy.
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1: September 11th, 2001 changed New York and our nation forever. In the aftermath of the attacks, first responders rushed towards danger, displaying extraordinary courage, sacrifice, and commitment. Today, we hear from one of those heroes, retired NYPD officer Leo Cloper. This is Courage, Sacrifice, and Commitment, presented by AM 970 The Answer and produced by me, Annie Sadiq, a student journalist at WRHU Radio, Hofstra University. Connors and Sullivan, attorneys at law, are proud to bring these stories to the airwaves.
2: I was on patrol. I was driving a sergeant, and actually we had Howard Stern on the radio. That's how we heard. So that immediately after, they had a mobilization. They sent us down to the towers. There was fear. There was chaos. There was a feeling that we were going down there and we weren't coming back. So we go down and we can't find the mobilization point. And we wind up on West Street and we see where the plane went through and the fire, and there's parts of the plane. Nobody thought the building was going to come down. So we get over to the mobilization point where most of the officers are. Officer Moira Smith, she's the blonde-haired female officer they show. She went and did multiple trips in and out of the building helping people evacuate. The entire worst part of the ordeal, and the only thing that sticks with me to this day is, you know, I don't know who was listening, who wasn't on the radio. You heard her last words, and then nothing. When you're a police officer, you find yourself over your career in many situations you wish you weren't.
1: 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Connors and Sullivan, attorneys at law, remember the 25th anniversary of September 11th and are proud to serve New York's estate planning needs for over 40 years. 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September 11th, 2001 changed New York and our nation forever. In the aftermath of the attacks, first responders rushed towards danger, displaying extraordinary courage, sacrifice, and commitment. Today, we hear from one of those heroes, retired FDNY Lieutenant Jim Berghorn. This is Courage, Sacrifice, and Commitment, presented by AM 970 The Answer and produced by me, Annie Sadiq, a student journalist at WRHU Radio, Hofstra University. Connors and Sullivan, attorneys at law, are proud to bring these stories to the airwaves.
3: After the tower came down, then we all went to a staging area and we met with Chief McNally, and we're right in front of the American Express building. It was a total collapse and we were going to go in because we heard that ladder 6 was trapped in the stairwell, but the chief told us to stand down because we had no idea where the staircase was, so he told us not to go in. We just kept digging, but we didn't find any survivors. It just made me just glad that I've survived it. I knew 56 guys that perished that day. I was just lucky I wasn't one of them, because I know it would have been devastating to my wife and family. And I felt like I had an obligation to New York City and also to the country to lessen the effect of this tragedy. It made me proud to go down there and serve. I didn't think I was a hero. Just for me, it was just doing my job. I mean, I'm just trained to search and rescue, and you have to learn to trust your fellow firefighters, because you know when you go into a situation, you're like a brotherhood. And just support all you guys, because everybody's got to watch everybody else's back.
1: 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September 11th, 2001 changed New York and our nation forever. In the aftermath of the attacks, first responders rushed towards danger, displaying extraordinary courage, sacrifice, and commitment. Today, we hear from one of those heroes, retired FDNY firefighter Ed Miller. 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
5: I worked the night before, and early that morning, was in the kitchen with the brothers, and tone alarms went off. You know, this was our next call. We knew this was no accident. We went to our second alarm assignment, which was down by the Brooklyn Battery Tunnel with the 4-0 and the 4-1 battalions. We went to 5, the basement of 5, and did our job. We did have a lot of work to do down there. The second civilian we found, I felt to be, by sound, a vibra alert of our mask. This was a gentleman that was underneath the soda machine, and he was gurgling on his own blood. We got him and secured him, and we got him out alive. You get assigned a job, you do your job, whatever you're assigned. Whether you like it or not, you do it, and that's what we did.
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1: September 11th, 2001, changed New York and our nation forever. In the aftermath of the attacks, first responders rushed towards danger, displaying extraordinary courage, sacrifice, and commitment. Today, we hear from one of those heroes, retired shadow traffic helicopter reporter Brian McKinley. This is Courage, Sacrifice, and Commitment, presented by AM 970 The Answer, and produced by me, Annie Sadiq, a student journalist at WRHU Radio, Hofstra University.
4: Connors and Sullivan, attorneys at law,
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6: My name is Brian McKinley, and on September 11th, 2001, I was flying in the shadow traffic helicopter over New York City. At 8:46 a.m., I was doing a live traffic report for Bloomberg Radio when the first plane hit the North Tower. At 9:03 a.m., I was feeding live video to WABC-TV when the second plane hit the South Tower. We were at the end of our shift. We needed fuel, so we went to Ridgefield Park, New Jersey, and that's when the airspace for the entire country was shut down. In New York, all the bridges and tunnels were shut down, and it would be a few days before I could get home to Brooklyn. In those days, I felt great sorrow and anger for the city that I love and for the people that were lost. In the weeks and months after, I was continually amazed at how New Yorkers supported each other in ways big and small. Now I'm a high school social studies teacher, and it's my mission to tell the next generation about how journalists, first responders, and iron workers and nurses responded that day and afterwards. 9/11 made me love my city more than ever.
4: 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Connors and Sullivan, attorneys at law, remember the 25th anniversary of September 11th and are proud to serve New York's estate planning needs for over 40 years. 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
1: To do something there, whether it was cutting steel, you know, moving big heavy rubble, everybody did their part with whatever they could. We may have done a little bit more because we were trained to do that. And when I say trained, I don't mean trained to deal with remains of people, but the skills to be able to get them back to where they should be.
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2: September 11th, 2001, changed New York and our nation forever. 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
3: Connors and Sullivan, attorneys at law,
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4: As I was working as a sergeant, once the first plane hit and the second plane hit, I went to the 110. I was the first supervisor there, and all the cops that were coming in, I had to sign them into vans to go down to ground zero. We were still hearing the firemen's steady alarm. So that's what everyone was running to try and find the firefighter that is down somewhere, because you're hearing, it's the alarm that goes on the air tank from a firefighter. I hate to say my hair is standing up talking about it again. We were down there for 14 hours for 3 weeks. We'd had no masks on at that point because we had no idea. We were just there to help find human life. That's what we were there to try and do. Well, the community, everyone came together. All New Yorkers, a few days afterwards, everyone was coming to try and help and assist, because it was at that point, you're still recovering.
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2: September 11th, 2001, changed New York and our nation forever. 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Today, we hear from one of those heroes, former Local 6A concrete worker Robert Hull. This is Courage, Sacrifice, and Commitment, presented by AM 970 The Answer, and produced by me, Annie Sadiq, a student journalist at WRHU Radio, Hofstra University.
3: Connors and Sullivan, attorneys at law,
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5: I was on a construction site in Ozone Park, Queens. We could see the trade centers clearly from where we were, even though it was 10, 12 miles away. I was there within about 4 or 5 hours. I don't know how it happened. Home Depot showed up with thousands and thousands of orange buckets, and everybody started doing the old-fashioned fire brigade. Empty buckets went in on one line, and full buckets went out on another line. Trucks showed up, and bulldozers showed up, and we started making progress, like, immediately. All kinds of people were there, but people showed up with food, bottled water. Tents started going up. There was thousands and thousands of guys. They're digging in a pile of rubble that's smoldering. I think the whole country came together for that.
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0: September 11th, 2001 changed New York and our nation forever. In the aftermath of the attacks, first responders rushed towards danger, displaying extraordinary courage, sacrifice, and commitment. 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
3: When 9/11 hit, we lost 77 of our neighbors, and out of that tragedy came a really good organization called the Greybeards. A lot of our members are firefighters. Some of them are police officers. Myself personally, I work for Con Ed. We were doing what we call a spring spruce up. Basically, I sit with the family, and I say to them, if you had a wish list of what you could do to your house, what would it be? They gave me the list. Before we do anything, I sit with guys that really know what they're doing. I got carpenters, plumbers, electricians, contractors, painters. I got them all. On that Saturday, the family leaves. The Greybeards show up in force. And as we're walking down the stairs, we hear a little voice. Mommy, mommy, my room is pink. I love it. She walks up. She wraps her arms around my leg and his leg. And she goes, I love the Greybeards. I know right now the world's kind of like upside down, but I think there's enough good in people to get it back.
0: You've been listening to Courage, Sacrifice, and Commitment, featuring Greybeards founder,
1: Stephen Stathis.
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4: Time now for Connor's Corner, where Mike takes a closer look at topics like history, politics, religion, and more. Here's Mike.
5: Welcome to the Connor's Corner segment of Ask the Lawyer. Right now, we have internationally bestseller author Jeffrey Robinson, who came out with a book which is very relevant to today's times, Ash and Honor, The Untold 368 Minutes of 9/11. Welcome to the show, Jeffrey.
6: Hey, thanks very much for having me on. I appreciate it.
5: Okay, now, why 368 minutes?
6: What I was writing in a very narrow space on purpose. This is long-form narrative journalism. It's not like a usual nonfiction book that you've read before. These are sensational stories written in a very unique way. And I needed to set up barriers on the front and the back. It starts with the American Airlines flight hitting the North Tower, and it ends 6 hours and 8 minutes later when George Bush says to Mark Tillman, the pilot of Air Force One, while they're parked at Offutt Air Force Base in Nebraska, Tillman, take me home.
5: All right. Now, I mean, I in retrospect, I don't think a lot of us remember how much confusion there was on that day. So that's part of what your book illustrates.
6: It was an enormous pandemonium, confusion, people not knowing what was going on. I mean, there was... I start with General Finley in NORAD, the North American Air Defense Command, Aerospace Defense Command, sitting out in the Cheyenne Mountain, inside the mountain in Colorado Springs. They're running an exercise called Vigilant Guardian, which is looking at an attack coming from over the poles down, a Russian attack, bombers and missiles coming down from Canada to obliterate Washington and New York. They're running it's a semi-annual thing. They run it every 6 months. He'd been up all night. The shift change is about to happen, and he goes to breakfast, and he's sitting in, and this is inside the mountain. He's sitting in a cafeteria, and somebody comes up to him and says, General, a light plane has just hit one of the World Trade Center buildings in New York. So he rushes back to his battle stations, his what they call a cab, and he sits down in the commander's seat, and he sees the television pictures, and he says to himself, that's not a light plane. Now, this is an aviator who's, you know, major general. He says, that's not a light plane. What's happening? They said, well, there's a hijacked plane, American 11, which is missing, and then there's this incident. They don't put the two together right away. The phone rings. He turns to his right. He picks up the phone, at which time another plane hits the South Tower. And he turns around, hangs up the phone immediately, doesn't even remember who he's talking to, and said, I asked, is that American 11? And he was told, no, that's a second plane. At which time, General Finley said, battle stations, which is the first time NORAD had declared battle stations since the Cuban Missile Crisis. Now, this becomes really serious because it means the military is now involved full-time, 100%. At the same time this is going on, the National Operations Manager for the FAA, who is, it's his first day on the job.
5: Oh, wow.
6: Great character. Yeah, great character named Ben Sliney, a Boston Irish street kid who joined the Air Force, became an air traffic controller, came back, went to college, got a job at the FAA, got angry at the FAA, went to law school, practiced law, got bored with law, came back to the FAA. This goes on for like three decades, moving back and forth. And in the, at some point in 2000, his law secretary retired and he said, I'll never be able to find a piece of paper without her. And he hears that there's the National Operations Manager job open at the FAA. He applies. And of course, they knew him well for the last 30 years. They hire him. Brilliant guy. 9/11 is his first day on the job. He goes into the morning meeting, is told there's a light plane crash in New York. He comes out, sees it, says, that's not a light plane, and institutes what's called a ground stop. He said, any planes that will have in their flight plan New York Center, who come near the city, have to stay on the ground for the moment. Just don't take off. You stay there. When the South Tower gets hit, he says, time to sanitize the skies. And it's, he makes the order, the FAA order, civilian order, to clear the skies. 4,500 planes over the United States have to land. More than half of them commercial. At the same time, Rick Finley in Colorado declares SCOTANA, which is an acronym for the military takeover of the civilian skies. So now the military owns the skies over North America. And they're landing planes right, left, and center, causing enormous confusion. Where do you land? Well, you land anywhere you can, and air traffic control is still trying to find these places. I heard one story of a guy, I think he was flying from Dallas to Los Angeles. Air traffic control says land. And he says, no, I'm sorry. The people in the back of this plane paid me to take him to Los Angeles. That's where I'm going. And the air traffic controller says, look out your window, pal. And there are two F-15s on his window. And the pilot of the F-15 is pointing land right now. And he understands he has to land. So they're clearing the skies. Then the third plane hits the Pentagon. Enormous confusion. Finley says, maybe these attacks are going to roll west with the sun. Hmm. So he now orders combat air patrols over the major cities to defend the cities in case this attack. Nobody knew what was happening. But by clearing the skies, Sliney says, if you're in U.S. airspace, you have to land immediately. If you're over the Atlantic and have fuel to get back to Europe, go back to Europe. No planes can take off if they're destined for the United States. But there are a whole bunch of planes that are too far over the Atlantic, and they can't get back. So they get diverted to Canada. The transport minister, great guy named David Colinette, is doing a speech in Montreal when he's told there's a light plane crash in New York. He sees the pictures. He knows it's not a light plane. He decides he's got to get right back to Ottawa. The second plane crashes. His office in Ottawa called him and says, we just heard on television, not from the FAA, but on television, the 239 planes are being diverted to Canada. He says, 239 planes. Yep. And there are 33,000 passengers. He had about 4 hours, he and his team at the ministry, to set up what they called Operation Yellow Ribbon. They needed accommodations. They needed customs officers. They needed immigration officers. They needed baby formula and diapers. They needed medication. They needed food. What do you do with 33,000 people who are about to land in Canada who don't want to be there? Extraordinary things are happening all over North America. And that's what I did. I took all these stories from about 60 people, 65 people, and made a patchwork quilt or a jigsaw puzzle so that you start reading this long-form narrative from the beginning of that 368 minutes right through to all these things happening until George Bush said, take me home, Tillman.
5: When did they finally find out what was happening?
6: Little by little. George Bush was in Sarasota, and he was doing a photo op at an elementary school with six-year-olds, reading a story to them. On the way to the elementary school, he was told, again, a light plane has crashed into a building in the World Trade Center. By the time he got to the school, they knew it wasn't a light plane. He's in the midst of reading with the kids when Andy Card, in that famous photograph, his chief of staff, leans in and whispers in his ear that a second plane has hit the South Tower. And the spin was George Bush wanted to remain calm and not panic the children, and he was contemplating his next move. No, he was a deer caught in the headlights. And this is no condemnation of Bush. Any of us would have been. You have to digest the fact that the United States is under attack. This is war. There were two guys in the room with him, the Secret Service supervisors, Eddie Morenzo and Dave Wilkinson, both of whom spoke to me. And they say, hey, this visit has been planned. Hijackers of a plane, the terrorists, know where the president is. We got to get him the hell out of here right now. They set up a motorcade, twice the speed of the normal motorcade, without riders, protecting all sides of Bush's car, and blocking off all the cross streets, not with a cop holding up his hand, but with other cars. They called Tillman. I spent 4 hours on the phone with him, Air Force colonel, great guy. And they tell him, president's on the way. He fires up the starboard engines. That's the right engines for us non-military guys, which they never do. You don't fire up your engines before the president gets on the plane. Bush comes up the ladder, in the door, slam the door shut, fire up the port engines, start engines, and he turns to the runway. Now he's told by the Secret Service at the far end of the runway there's a sniper with a long rifle. So instead of taking off into the wind, which is how you get lift, he takes this 747, which is a big clumsy airline, frankly, a big clumsy plane, but it's got bigger engines than a normal 74, and it's lighter because it doesn't have all the cargo whatnot. And he decides to take off with the wind. That requires some real skill in a plane of this size. The Secret Service immediately goes to the end of the runway with their guns blazing, and they find out it's a photographer with a long lens. In the meantime, Tillman is pulling the throttle back, and they go up literally on their ass, throwing everybody back in their seats, throwing the president forward, nearly crashing into the table in front of him. Now he's told by air traffic control, out the starboard side, there's another plane, an airliner, heading for him. Well, you know, nobody knew if it was just four planes or how many planes it would be. So now he turns out over the Gulf and says to me, I told myself it was time to be Tom Cruise. And I decide I've got to do defensive measures to get away from all these planes and get up in the clouds and hide. So he climbs to 45,000 feet, which is much higher than the normal 7-4 flies. But at that altitude, the communications on the plane don't work. So for large portions of that morning, George Bush, as commander-in-chief, was incommunicado with his national security people, the vice president, Defense Department. He couldn't be reached. I mean, the confusion, the panic, the ad-libbing that went on. And what I looked at, ended up with about 60-some-odd people who had risen through the ranks of the national security apparatus. In other words, the military largely, but also civilians like Slaney, had risen through the ranks to be in a position of command and control to protect the country in a worst-case scenario. But what fascinated me was that this worst-case scenario was worser than any worst-case scenario anybody had ever planned for. And these men and women performed like the Secret Service guys, like Tilney, like the military aide on Air Force One, like the people I had sitting opposite Cheney in the PEOC, the Presidential Emergency Operations Center, like Rick Finley in NORAD, like General Schwartz up in Alaska, who had all sorts of problems that he wasn't expecting. They performed with such elan and intelligence and experience And the word honor is in the title of the book because of them.
5: That's a very gratifying and interesting, you know, observation. What, now Canada, we talked about that, but how are they reacting to this? I know that's part of your book.
6: Well, I'll give you an example. General Schwartz, Norton Schwartz, 3-star Air Force general, got his 4th star and became chief of staff, is the commander of Alaska, NORAD. They're running this vigilant guardian exercise, and Putin decides to be a nuisance. So he decides he's going to run an exercise. Interestingly enough, and I didn't realize this, although I had served in the Air Force in the 60s as a PIO, a press and information guy, for 5 generals and 3 colonels, and at one point took a press tour out to visit NORAD, so I knew the mountain, the Cheyenne Mountain Complex. I hadn't realized that when they announce Vigilant Guardian as an exercise, they call the Russians and they say, hey guys, we're running an exercise in case you decide to attack us. So, you know, don't worry if you see us doing things in the air, because the Russians are watching, that look like it's threatening you. We're not threatening you. It's strictly an exercise. So the Russians answer. Putin says, yeah, okay, you want to run your exercise. We're going to run ours, and we're going to take our strategic bombers and our fighter jets right up to U.S. airspace in Alaska. Not over it, but right up to it to check your response times. So General Schwartz is running this exercise and having to put up with the nuisance of dealing with Putin, at which time there is a Korean Air 747 that took off from Seoul, destination New York, with a fuel stop in Anchorage. For some bizarre reason, never explained, the pilot gets on a system called ARINC, all technical stuff that I don't really understand, but it's like a texting system. When he's over the Pacific and can't reach voice with air traffic control, he has a way of texting down to his base in Seoul. And he sends a text down with the letters HJK. Well, the people in Seoul see HJK and panic. They call the Americans. The Americans call NORAD. NORAD calls Moni Schwartz and says there's a hijacked 747 from Korean Air on its way to Anchorage. Tony Knowles, the governor of Alaska, said to me, I got wind of this because Schwartz called me, and I said, oh, my God, they want to crash into the oil tanking, the oil situation. They have the huge oil reserves in Alaska at Anchorage, an oil refinery situation. He said, I called the Coast Guard, and we got all of the tankers that were docked in Anchorage out to sea. Norty then scrambles 2 F-15s to meet this hijacked plane. In the meantime, they come into U.S. airspace, and the air traffic controller in Anchorage, whom I spoke to, follows protocol. There is a protocol for a hijacking where the air traffic controller calls the pilot and says, squawk 7500. Now, that's a code for hijack in progress. The thinking being that if the hijack is in progress, the captain of the plane will squawk 7500. And the hijacker won't know what's happening, won't know, and that confirms the hijacking. If there's no hijacking, he's going to say, why? I can't squawk that. There's no hijacking. There's nobody here. This guy in the Korean jet squawks 7,500. The air traffic controller now says to me, I said to the pilot, what? What? No, wait. Hold on. Did you hear me correctly? Squawk 7,500. And he squawks it again. Now Norton Schwartz, General Schwartz, calls up to these 2 F-15 pilots. You know, you're talking about a first lieutenant, 24 years old, and maybe a captain, 25 years old. And they're sitting in these supersonic jets with air-to-air missiles and cannons. He calls up and says, this is General Schwartz. I want you to listen to my voice. Listen very carefully to my voice. You need to recognize my voice. You will only obey an order that comes from my voice. I don't care who calls you or who tells you to do something. You will not follow any orders unless it comes from me. You are to take no offensive action against this plane unless I give you authorization. In other words, Norty Schwartz was saying, if we're going to have to shoot this plane down and essentially murder 250 innocent civilians, I'll be the one to make that decision, and I'll carry the weight of that forever. I mean, this is a gutsy call. In the meantime, the pilot says, I'm going to Anchorage. And everybody says, no, you're not. You really are not. So they try and find a place for him to land in southern Alaska. But that's now closed in with weather, and the ILS system, the landing system's not working. So they don't know what to do. And this guy's now running out of fuel. And don't forget, there are 250 innocent civilians on this plane who have no idea what's going on. The best spot they can find is Whitehorse in the Yukon, the capital of the Yukon. But that's over the Canadian border. So now Schwartz calls his counterpart, the Canadian NORAD guy, General Watt, Angus Watt, and says, I'm sending you this hijacked plane with two F-15 fighters. And Watt says, you're doing what? What? You can't do what? I can't authorize that your fighters come into Canadian airspace. So he calls, eventually, Jean Chrétien, the prime minister, who says, yes, let the Americans bring their plane to escort this hijacked 747 to Whitehorse, but only I can give them the orders to shoot it down. Nobody else. In Whitehorse, they get wind of this hijacked 747 coming in, and I don't want to complicate the story, but there was a second Korean Air cargo plane in front of it that they also decide to land in Whitehorse. That just complicates the story. They had only had one 747 land there before. It's a small airport. They have no room for 747s. This is little commuter jets going up north into the mountains. So word gets that this 74 being hijacked is on its way to Whitehorse. And somebody says, oh, my God, they may be wanting to crash into the dam of the Yukon River up that hill. And if they crash into that dam, the river will flood Whitehorse and wipe out the entire city. So people panic and decide to leave Whitehorse. In the meantime, the Mounties have closed off the Yukon Highway, so they can't leave. So what do people in Whitehorse do? They get into their car, they drive to the airport, so they have front row seats to this impending disaster. I mean, what's going on is insane. Back east, the Pentagon has been hit. Cheney, sitting down in the PIOC, says, there's no air cover for D.C. I want planes up in the air. Now, the vice president is not part of the military command structure. The president is commander-in-chief. The vice president is not vice commander-in-chief. He has no role in the military. He finds out that there's a F-16 squadron, Air National Guard, Washington, D.C. National Guard, sitting on the ready at Langley in Virginia. So he says, put them up. Let them go. Get them up in the air. Well, he has no authority to do that, but I don't think at that point anybody cared. But then he says, if they spot this plane, United 93, which is the one that crashed in Shanksville, shoot it down. That's an illegal order because he does not have the authority to institute the protocol of weapons free, which is the president's alone protocol to utilize a military fighter jet to shoot down a commercial airplane. Well, they take off, two pilots, a senior guy and a young woman named Heather Penny. Gorgeous blonde, 27-year-old blonde, whose call sign is Lucky, Lucky Penny. They take off, but they've just come back. Their planes have just come back from a big training mission in Nevada. They had no air-to-air missiles, and they had no bullets in their cannon. So if they found 93, they couldn't shoot it down. So the lead pilot, Mark Sasseville, says to Heather, okay, if we find it, I'll hit the cockpit, you hit the tail. We'll just take him out, which means these two are on a suicide mission. They're going to get killed taking out 93. That's what was going on that day that most people have no knowledge about.
5: All right, let's get back to New York. What was happening on the ground in New York at that time?
6: Very strange situation arose in New York. First of all, you had all the EMT people and all the first responders, and I don't get into that. But I did mention the fact that the New York Stock Exchange was supposed to open at 9:30. Well, the planes had hit the two towers by then, and a word came to the New York Stock Exchange that New York City had gone code black, This is what's going on. Nobody knows, and there are rumors and all these things. New York City had gone code black, which means the mayor is dead, the police chief is dead, and the fire chief is dead, which, of course, wasn't true. They decide to ring the bell at 10 o'clock and announce that the stock exchange is closed. But look at where the terrorists went. They went to the World Trade Center right off of Wall Street because that's the economic heart of the country. They went to the Pentagon, which was, you know, the military heart of the country. What's left is the political heart of the country. And the way I got into this book was a phone call that Donald Rumsfeld made to George Bush early that afternoon, saying there's a U.S. Airways flight scheduled from Madrid to Philadelphia. It's 25 minutes outside of U.S. airspace. It's off course. The pilots are not responding. I fear this plane is going for the White House or the Capitol. Can I shoot it down? And Bush said yes. He instituted weapons free. Now, I know that no plane was shot down. We all know if we live through it, no plane was shot down. So I wanted to find out what happened to this plane. And it, as it turned out, it was still on the ground in Madrid. It had never left Madrid. So what did Rumsfeld see? Well, he saw a ghost flight. And I start finding that there were ghost flights all over America. There were planes that weren't there, and there were planes that should have been there. I started asking myself, what happened that didn't happen, and what didn't happen that did happen? And that's why I wrote the book, because the stories were sensational.
5: What was happening overseas? I mean, we talked about Canada, but how did Europe react at this time?
6: Well, Europe they couldn't fly airplanes. They were grounded. No planes could take off. Now, the Canadian situation, I mean, that's a whole other thing. When Ben Sliney declared that the planes had to get out of the sky, sanitize the sky, at the same time, Rick Finley instituted Skitana, taking over the military, taking over the skies. David Colinette, the Minister of Transport, terrific guy, is in a meeting, doing a keynote speech in Montreal. And he's told about the first plane, decides he has to get back to his office, gets in a car, says to the guy, get me to Ottawa. And the chauffeur doesn't know how to get to Ottawa, so he's got to give him directions. At which time, his office calls him and says, we just heard on television that 239 planes are being diverted to Canada. He said, what? 239 planes are coming to Canada. He said, what are we supposed to do with them? Well, they're going to land somewhere. Well, he didn't want them landing in Toronto, didn't want them landing in Montreal, didn't want them landing in Ottawa. So he chose for these Atlantic Ocean flights, he went north into the Canadian Atlantic region, north places like Gander, the famous one. But when you have 33,000 people about to descend on Canada, and they're going to be there for several days, you need customs officers. You need immigration people. You need beds. You got to get the army to set up cots. You need food. You're going to need clothing because you're not going to allow them to take their suitcases off, their luggage off the planes, because you don't know who the hijackers are. You don't know if there's a terrorist on any of these planes. You don't know if there are bombs in the suitcases. You need baby formula and diapers. You need medication, food. I mean, they called it Operation Yellow Ribbon, and he had about 3 or 4 hours to put the whole thing together with his team. Extraordinary. Hundreds of people working for this single goal. He said to me, when the world came a-knocking, Canada opened its doors. And I said, you know, David, not quite. When the world came a-knocking, Canada did what Canada does. You're Canadians. That's what you do. That's why we love you. They treated 33,000 people like family. Extraordinary. And there were great stories happening in Canada. You want one of those?
5: Yeah, go ahead.
6: Continental flight leaves Gatwick, London, for Houston. Gets caught up, diverted to Gander. Sitting in the tourist cabin, about two or three rows back on the left side, is a woman of a certain age named Diane Kirschke. Her son was in the U.S. Army in England. She was over to visit her son and grandchildren. She's flying back to her job in retail in Houston. Sitting on the other side, 20 rows back, is a British guy, a little bit younger than her. She was in her early 50s. He's in his late 40s, named Nick Marston. He's in the oil business but dealing with oil machinery, some sort of machinery. He was supposed to leave the day before, but the machinery wasn't ready. They called him and said, no, take the flight tomorrow. So he's going to do something with some sort of machinery in the oil business. Okay. They get diverted to Gander. He figures, oh, no, I can't do this. I've got to be in Houston. I need to be there because they're counting on me to fix this thing. She figures, you know what? It's a penny adventure. I've never been to Gander. I'm going to have a good time. They're on the plane for 23 hours because they don't have customs and immigration people. They take them off, bus them to a lodge or school or something 15 miles north of Gander. The army has set up cots in a gymnasium. She's getting her cot ready, and they've given her towels and toothpaste and everything she's going to need. He looks around, and he sees this fairly attractive blonde woman. So he essentially walks up. There's an empty cot next to hers. Essentially says to her, can I sleep with you? She laughs. He takes the bed next to hers. They start laughing. They go on walks together. And she told me 2 days later, we're canoodling. We're out in the woods canoodling. On the flight back to Houston, 4 or 5 days later, they're sitting together. The stewardess comes by with the hot towels and says, no, no, not for you two. Cold towels. On 9/11/2002, Nick and Diane returned to Gander 1 year after they met there on their honeymoon. How nice is that?
5: Well, that is a good story out of it. We're starting to run out of time on our segment. Why did you decide to write this book? And listen, I'm very glad that you did. I mean, you've given us some of the more interesting stories that I've ever heard from any author. But why did you decide to write this book?
6: I've been writing for money since I was 15. That was 1960. I know I only look 39 on the radio, but I'm an old guy. And you learn, if you're going to make a living writing, as I have, you learn to find great stories, because great stories make great books. And when I stumbled on these great stories, I said, this is a great book. And as I said, I'm telling these stories that people have never heard before in a form, long-form narrative journalism, that connects them all, runs right through them all, in a form that most people have never read, a nonfiction book.
5: Jeffrey Robinson, Ash and Honor, The Untold, 368 minutes of 9/11, yeah. And, listen, thank you for bringing these stories to life, and God bless you for doing it. And again, where can the audience pick up this book? I mean, usual places, I guess. Amazon, right.
6: Amazon is the best place. Go to Amazon.
5: Amazon.
6: Buy six copies. When it says how many, click six.
5: All right.
6: And then write stunning 5-star reviews, because my wife will be very grateful.
5: Well, we'll try to make her happy. Thank you very much.
6: Thank you.
5: Thank you.
6: My pleasure. Thank you.
5: Thank you.
6: Thanks so much.
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8: breaking news this hour at Town Hall. I'm Bob Agnew in Washington. President Trump at an Oval Office event Friday announcing a nationwide plan to lower Medicaid drug prices and help state budgets.
9: President Trump is announcing that all 50 states will join a program to provide most favored nation pricing for some Medicaid drugs.
10: This will save states billions and billions of dollars per year on drugs and allow them to invest those savings in providing better health care and higher quality service for the American people. I mean, this one thing alone should win us the midterms.
9: Lower prices could help state budgets that help fund the programs.
10: Every state will now have the ability to use those extra billions of dollars to invest in other health care improvements or something else.
9: Jennifer King, Washington.
11: And more economic problems for the communist government of Cuba. Millions in Cuba now without electricity as the power grid is shut down altogether. Here's correspondent Richard Boyd.
12: The Cuban government announced the nationwide outage on its online site and gave the reason for it. Officials said they were activating service restoration protocols. The severe economic crisis in Cuba has been going on for 2 years now, with power grid collapses common, but worse since early this year. Richard Boyd reporting.
11: The saga continues over exactly who paid for part of President Trump's eldest son's wedding.
13: Donald Trump Jr. and socialite Bettina Anderson got married in the Bahamas in May. It was bankrolled in part by Umar Kremlev, who has close ties to Russian President Vladimir Putin.
10: I've heard of many people given wedding parties. Maybe he didn't do a background check.
13: At the White House, President Trump said he heard about Kremlev paying partially for the event a little while ago and asked his son about it.
10: With all of that being said, I understand that Don's paid him back.
13: The president was not at his son's wedding. Ed Donahue, Washington.
11: And the president said Friday he was banning CNN, MS Now, and Politico from the White House because of fake news. More from
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15: Repent and be converted, and times of refreshment will come from the presence of the Lord.
16: Repentance is a vital, necessary part of entering into a genuine relationship with the Lord. But what does it mean? Pastor Greg Laurie explains today.
15: Don't live in darkness. Get rid of your evil deeds. Shed them like dirty clothes. Clothe yourselves in the armor of right living as those who live in the light. This is what it means to repent.

0: prerequisites. Students certainly know what those are. Those are things that have to come before other things. Before you can take English 201, you have to take English 101. Well, today on A New Beginning, Pastor Greg Laurie helps us explore any prerequisites in making a genuine commitment to Jesus Christ. If heaven hangs in the balance, we want to make sure our hearts and minds are sincere and fully accepting the Lord's invitation. Today's message serves as the finale to our studies in Acts.
1: So we are introduced in this story to what we could describe as an almost Christian. His name was Herod Agrippa, and he was listening to the Apostle Paul. And really, as we read now what Paul says, we learn how to share our faith with non-believers. Acts 26, verse 1, Agrippa said to Paul, "You may now speak in your defense." And Paul, with a gesture of his hand, started his defense. "I'm very fortunate, King Agrippa, that you are the one hearing my defense against all these accusations made by the Jewish leaders, for I know you're an expert on Jewish customs and controversies. Now listen to me personally." Okay, now drop down to verse 9. This is Paul's testimony. "I used to believe I had to do everything I could to oppose the followers of Jesus of Nazareth. Authorized by the leading priests, I caused many of the believers in Jerusalem to be sent to prison. I cast my vote against them, and they were condemned to death. Many times I had them whipped in the synagogue to get them to curse Christ. I was so violently opposed to them," Paul says, "I hounded them in distant cities of foreign lands. So one day, I'm on such a mission to Damascus, armed with the authority and commission of the leading priests. About noon, Your Majesty, a light from heaven, brighter than the sun, shone down on me and my companions. We all fell down, and I heard a voice saying to me in Aramaic, 'Saul, Saul, why are you persecuting me? It's hard for you to fight against my will.' I said, 'Who are you, sir?' And the Lord replied, 'I am Jesus, the one you are persecuting.'" He loved to tell the story because it built a bridge. And that brings me to my first point. When you want to share your faith with someone, find common ground and build a bridge to your listener. Notice what he says in verse 2. "I'm fortunate, King Agrippa, you are the one hearing my defense." Now that could sound like flattery. He also says, "Your Majesty." Hey, he's just having respect for the guy. "I know you're a king. I know you're a ruler. And I want to reach you right now with the gospel." There were reports, historically, that Agrippa was having an incestuous relationship with Bernice, his sister. So Paul could have called him out. "Hey, dude, I know about what's going on with you and your sister. What's wrong with you?" You see, this is where we get sidetracked as Christians, is we're talking to someone that's living a different lifestyle than we are. Maybe they're gay. Maybe they're living with their boyfriend or their girlfriend. Maybe they're strung out on drugs. Maybe they have an alcohol issue. And so we start right there and going after that. No, listen, that's not the place to start. The place to start is with Jesus. Start with Jesus. When Jesus met with the woman at the well who had been married and divorced 5 times and was living with a guy, he didn't go straight to that and say, "I know you're a wicked, immoral woman." Rather, he said, "Hey," gesturing to her water pot, "if you drink of this water, you'll thirst again. But if you drink of the water I offer, you'll never thirst again." He's appealing to their inner thirst. And sometimes we unnecessarily alienate people at the outset, instead of building a bridge to a person. Tell your story of how you came to Christ. Don't get the cart before the horse. The main message to these people, to all people, is Jesus. And of course, Paul uses this personal testimony to build that bridge. Here's the great thing about your story. It's a great way to preach to a person without preaching at a person. Does that make sense? In other words, as I tell my story, as I heard a guy say, "Jesus said, you're for me or against me." So instead of me starting with a sermon, I start with my story, but in effect, I am kind of preaching to them. So it's showing them I wasn't always the way I am now. Christ has changed me. That's the place to begin. Acts 26, verse 18. Look at this. He says to Agrippa, God has called me to preach the gospel, which means to open their eyes so they may turn from darkness to light and from the power of Satan to God, and then they will receive forgiveness for their sins and be given a place among God's people and be given an inheritance. Two big things must happen for you to not be an almost Christian, but for you to become a real Christian. Number one, you need to have your eyes open. You need to have your eyes open. The Bible speaks of a spiritual blindness that every person has. We're told in 2 Corinthians 4, the good news we preach is veiled from anyone. It's a sign they're perishing. Satan, the god of this evil world, has blinded the eyes of those that do not believe, and they're unable to see the glorious light of the good news shining upon them. They don't understand the message we preach about Jesus, who is the exact likeness of God. So listen, when you're talking to a non-believer, pray this: Lord, open their eyes. There's nothing I can say to open your eyes. There's nothing I can say to make a non-believer believe. But I pray that God would open their spiritual eyes. In fact, Paul even says in Ephesians 1:18, he prays that the eyes of their heart would be open because Satan has blinded people. So first we pray, Lord, open their eyes. So when you came to Christ, your eyes were open. What does that mean? There just came a moment, it may have happened in a flash, where all of a sudden you realize this is all true. That happened for me, I've told you before. At age 17, I'm looking at the Christians, I'm thinking they're crazy, I don't even know why I'm there, and something was said, and all of a sudden, I just thought, this is all true. It's all true. And this is what I've been looking for. That's having your eyes open, but that doesn't mean you're converted yet. It's possible to have your eyes open and still not believe. You can say, I know it's true. I know Jesus is the way. I know there's a heaven. I know there's a hell. I know we need to repent. Great. Have you done it? No. Well, listen, you're close. And you're closer than you were before, but you need to have your eyes open, number one. And then number two, you need to turn from darkness to light and from the power of Satan to God. That's what Paul says. Turn from darkness to light and the power of Satan to God. Only God can open your spiritual eyes. Only you can turn from darkness to light and from the power of Satan to God. Romans 13 says, the night is almost gone. The day of salvation will soon be here. Don't live in darkness. Get rid of your evil deeds. Shed them like dirty clothes. Clothe yourselves in the armor of right living as those who live in the light. This is what it means to repent. See, this is the missing element in the so-called conversion of a lot of people. They've never repented of their sin. Why believe in Jesus? Oh, I love Jesus, they say, but then they continue living in sin. But the Bible says, repent and be converted, and times of refreshment will come from the presence of the Lord. Repent. Jesus said to the woman caught in the act of adultery, who he forgave, he said, repent and sin no more. Reminds me of a church that needed a new paint job. So they called a local painter. Would you come and paint our church? So the guy said, sure. He showed up. Whoa, it's a little bigger than I thought it would be. He thought, okay, I have to spend this much of materials, this many hours to do it. And then he thought, you know, if I thin the paint, I could do this for less money and make more personal profit. So he poured a bunch of paint thinner in his paint, and he's painting it, and he's up at the very top. He's finishing off the steeple with this thinned out paint, and suddenly there was a bolt of lightning from heaven that struck him, and he's hanging on by one hand, and he hears a voice from heaven say, repaint and thin no more. What is repentance? Sometimes we confuse repentance and remorse. Remorse is being sorry you got caught. Repentance is being sorry enough to stop.
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1: 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Hey, everybody, Greg Laurie. And I've been to Israel many times, and I've led a lot of tours, and I have to say that's absolutely true. 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It's not just a travel experience. It actually energizes and enhances your study of the Bible. Think of it this way. It's a vacation with a purpose. And we're going to be taking a tour of Israel April 6 to 15, 2027. 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
2: 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You've joined us for an important study from Pastor Greg titled The Almost Christian. Pastor Greg continues now.
1: So, let's go back over this. To be a real Christian and not an almost Christian. Number one, turn from darkness to light and from the power of Satan to God after you've had your eyes open. Now, what happens if you do that? Ah, look at this. God gives you the forgiveness of your sins. How amazing is that? To have your sins forgiven and forgotten. God promises in Hebrews 8:12, their sins and iniquities I will remember no more. God doesn't just forgive us our sins. He forgets our sins. He doesn't hold our sins against us. How do I get my sins forgiven? 1 John 1:9. If I will confess my sin, he's faithful and just to forgive me of my sin and cleanse me from all unrighteousness. So he forgives me, then he gives me an inheritance. What does that mean? That means I'm adopted into God's family. I mean, if all God did for me was forgive my sins, that would have been more than enough. But then the Lord says, now you're my child. I've adopted you. I haven't received a spirit of bondage again to fear, but one of adoption whereby I cry, Abba, Father, the Bible says. So it's relationship that he gives me, access to his throne, access to his presence. Years ago, we were doing one of our crusades, and I forgot my Bible in my hotel room. So I said to my son, Christopher, well, go get my Bible. I forgot it, please. And so he rushes to the hotel room. He gets the Bible. He shows up at the crusade, says, I need to give this to my dad. They say, well, you don't have the credentials to get back there. He goes, he's my dad. No, I don't know who you are. How do I know he's your dad? He pulls out his driver's license, Christopher David Laurie. Look, I'm his son. He asked me to bring, look, his name is on the Bible, Greg Laurie. I need to bring the Bible to my dad. Sorry. And then someone told me, I said, no, let him in.

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1: Familiar to him, they were not done in a corner. And then he says to King Agrippa, verse 27, King Agrippa, do you believe the prophets? I know you do. People probably gasped. No one speaks to the king like that. Paul does. Yeah, I know you know this stuff. I know you know it's true. In a way, he was setting a trap for Agrippa. If Agrippa said, no, it's not true, that would cause the very people he had to interface with to turn against him. But if he said it was true, he was falling into Paul's trap. So he says this again, verse 28, do you think you could cause me to become a Christian so quickly? Listen, for some people to come to Christ, it takes years. Years. I know people who have prayed years for their children, years for their spouses, years for their parents. I prayed for well over 30 years for my mother to come to Christ. And she finally did 1 month before she died. It took years. It took hours to reach my father who adopted me, Oscar Laurie. I literally spent a few hours telling him what Christ had done for me, and he accepted Christ. It takes years with some. It takes hours with others. That's up to God. Our job is to just faithfully give them the message. And then Paul responds in verse 29. Listen, quickly or not, I pray to God that you and everyone here in the audience might become as I am, except for these chains. And Agrippa, the governor, and Bernice, his sister, and all the others got up and left. Ah, so close, but so far, the almost Christian. What are the takeaway truths from this message? Number one, God wants us to share the gospel because he's called us to do so. He has put you where you are, just as he put Paul where he was, for a reason. And the most important part of that message is Christ and him crucified. Number two, it's not enough to just be exposed to the truth. We must act on it so we can have our eyes open, but we need to turn from darkness to light. Three, as we share the gospel with people, we need to build bridges, not burn them, and give them the gospel. And four, we must realize that only God can open the spiritual eyes of a listener. We just have to do our part. I wonder if I'm speaking to somebody right now who just had their eyes open. Now, maybe you were sleeping and literally your eyes open. I don't know. But I'm talking about your spiritual eyes. You've heard these things I've said before. But all of a sudden, boom, you just went, this is true. Why have I not done this yet? Maybe I'm talking to someone who believes Jesus is the Son of God. You believe he died on the cross. You believe he rose from the dead. You believe there's an afterlife, a heaven, even a hell. You believe all these things, but you haven't taken the next step and turned from your sin. You're still living in your sin. This could be the day when everything changes for you. And the day when you are forgiven of your sins. And the day when you receive this inheritance that God has for you. If you've never asked Jesus to come into your life, if you're not sure if your sin is forgiven, maybe you've been going through life thinking you're a believer, and maybe for the first time you've realized that maybe you actually aren't. Maybe you've been pretending. This is your moment to get right with God. This is the moment to be forgiven of your sins. And if you need to do that, you can do it right here, right now. Let's pray. Father, speak to every heart. And if they don't know you yet, let this be the moment they believe. If you would like Jesus Christ to come into your life, if you would like him to forgive you of your sins, if you would like to know with certainty that you will go to heaven when you die, if you're ready to turn from darkness to light and from the power of Satan to God, then pray this prayer after me. Just pray, Lord Jesus, I know I'm a sinner, but I know that you're the Savior who died on the cross for me and rose again from the dead. I turn from my sin now, and I choose to follow you from this moment forward. Thank you for hearing this prayer and answering this prayer. In Jesus' name I pray. Amen.

0: 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Look for the study called The Almost Christian. Or go back and review any of the earlier messages in our Acts series. 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
1: Yes.
0: And we're so thankful there are a group of people that let us hear from them month in and month out. They're our harvest partners, the special friends of this ministry that invest each month so that these daily studies can continue. I know you've met some harvest partners on occasion, and you let them know how much they're appreciated, right?
1: Absolutely. And people often will say, hey, we listen to your radio broadcast and we're a harvest partner. Oh, man, thank you so much. I so appreciate that, because that says to me that this is someone that believes in what we are doing. They believe in it enough to invest in it. You know, Jesus said, where your treasure is, there will your heart be also. If you want to know what a person's priorities are, just look at how they spend their money. So I think when a Christian invests in the kingdom, and by that I mean when they give at their church and they tithe, and every Christian should do that, by the way, or they have ministries that bless them like A New Beginning and others, and they bring an offering to that ministry, that says something about that person. And here's the thing that people don't often realize. When you give financially to the work of the kingdom, you are laying up for yourself treasures in heaven. Jesus said, lay up for yourself treasures in heaven, where neither moth nor rust can corrupt, nor thieves break in and steal, for where your treasure is, there will your heart be also. So do your giving while you're living. Then you're knowing where it's going. So we have a program called Harvest Partners, and these are simply folks that have committed to give to us on a regular basis, on a monthly basis, and thus we can depend on those gifts. Now, you maybe only can give a little. It matters. Others can give a little more. Others could even give a lot. Whatever you can do, we appreciate it, because we want to reach unexpected people in unexpected places with an unexpected message. And the amazing thing about radio is you just never know who you're going to reach. People turning the dial on their car radio, people just looking for something to listen to, a change of pace, and maybe they land on our program and they're thinking, well, what is this all about? And we've seen so many who did not really even know what we were about tune in and then end up hearing the gospel and coming to Christ. So we want to continue reaching these folks. So help us to do that and become a harvest partner today.
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3: This is Olga Herman with Daily Minute Prayer. Heavenly Father, today we pray for our sons and daughters serving our nation in the military, police, and first responders. 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We ask you for renewed vision when they are discouraged, renewed strength when they feel weak, renewed protection when they feel vulnerable. 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And for the ones who don't know you yet, let them feel your presence in times they need you most so they can turn to you for help. Give them all wisdom in getting the job done and the courage to move it to completion. Thank you, Lord, for our men and women, those who protect and serve and keep them and their families in the palm of your hand. In Jesus' name, amen.
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9: Well, hello and welcome to a very special 30 Minutes Together as we look at the need for God's Word around the world. Let me ask you this. How do you hide God's Word in your heart if you've never held it in your hands, right? The admonition in Psalm 119 by the psalmist is one, is to cherish God's Word, hide it in your heart, he says. But again, we ask today, how do you do that if you've never held it in your hands? And again, we welcome you. My name is Michael Woolworth with Bible League International. I'm joined by my co-host, Andy Earnshaw. And Andy, I know you're familiar with that scripture. We can tell you with confidence at Bible League, now in our 88th year of ministry, that on average, 9 of 10 new believers in regions of Asia, Africa, the Middle East, and Latin America go without what is so basic to the Christian faith, and that's simply having a Bible. But Andy, welcome to the show today.
10: Yeah, it's a blessing to be here. It's incredible to be talking to people that are passionate about God's Word desire for other people to have God's Word. So happy to be here today.
9: Well, let me play this audio clip from a pastor by the name of Onesimo. He ministers on the continent of Africa, the part of the world where Christianity is growing in the greatest numbers in the world.
11: There's a huge Bible gap here in Zimbabwe. Some churches in the rural areas, you will find that you get a church where there are about 200 members, and in that church you only find one person with one Bible. So you can say in that church the ratio is 1 to 200.
9: Well, I assure you he does not exaggerate the truth. Again, in a lot of congregations, Andy, the pastor is the only one to have a Bible. The other side of this is we've been around the world, Andy. We've seen the reaction of Christians who finally receive a Bible. Our colleague Nick was in the continent of Africa, and he had this to say.
12: When it came time to give out Bibles, the Bible presentation, it is hard to describe the joy. We were with a group of women who were receiving their first Bibles, and they were dancing around the room with crazy excitement over receiving their first Bibles. It was just such a fun time, and it really spoke to their newfound passion for Jesus.
9: Yeah, Andy, you've been around the world. You've seen that reaction. Yeah. Tell us what you've seen.
10: Yeah, dancing, tears of joy. You know, when people receive God's word, that's what they see it as. They see it as God speaking to them and encouraging them, God's promises. You know, it's incredibly emotional. I remember being in Argentina in a prison with these young guys that were there. The pastor of the church that we were with presented the gospel to them, and they had been going through Project Philip Bible study groups. And when we gave them a Bible of their own, they were just on fire. They were worshiping with all their heart. It's an amazing thing to see.
9: Well, if you love your Bible, if God has used his word to grow you, would you give that privilege to others today? It happens for the princely sum of only $5 a Bible.
13: If you could impact the world for Christ right now, would you? Hi, it's Kevin McCullough with That Kevin Show, and I know you would. That's why we're joining with the Bible League International to send Bibles to 10,000 waiting Christians in places like Asia, Africa, Latin America, and the Middle East. 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
9: Well, we are back. It's Send Bibles, Be a Joy Maker. That's the theme of our campaign. We want to send Bibles to waiting believers all over the world. You know, that's the commonality of the people we're talking about, Andy. They've come to saving faith. They're in a place, though, where God has them planted, where it's difficult to find a Bible, nearly impossible, but enter this listening family and call by call, click by click. We're getting it done today. I want to take you to the country of Rwanda in Africa. And then, you know, what Andy and I are doing today is simply taking you around the world. I love to say no passport required, no jet lag tomorrow morning, right? But to give you a glimpse into what God is doing in his world through his word, and then invite you to be, in some cases, urge you to be a part of this at $5 a Bible. And again, we're drilling down. It's a need for 500 Bibles here, 300 there, 100 in the next story, Andy, from Rwanda, Africa. This is a part of the world that's known incredible pain and loss. It's the 32nd anniversary of the Hutu-Tutsi conflict that happened spring of, 1994. In the course of about 100 days, Andy, a million people lost their lives, on both sides of the conflict. Our colleague Anton went into that in one of those villages. He said, Michael, he says, all over that country, there's monuments, there's memorials set up. People 32 years later are still mourning the loss of their loved ones. He said, I met up with a woman by the name of Dally, and he said her story is absolutely incredible. She lived with bitter unforgiveness, having lost her dear husband, her son, and about 30 extended family members. But when she came to saving faith and she was able to get a Bible, God did something very special in her life.
14: Estimates about the loss of people in those horrible times range from 500,000 to 1 million over the course of just a couple of days. But yet people like Dali have seen it with their own eyes. Her husband and one of her sons were killed, and she just couldn't forgive those who killed her loved ones. True forgiveness only came when she learned about Christ's work at the cross, about which she was reading in her Bible. So she recalled that Jesus asked his father to forgive those who punished him. And because of Jesus saying those words at the cross, she is now able to forgive those people.
9: Yeah, that's powerful, right? Reading the words of Jesus on the cross saying, Father, forgive them, for they know not what they do, right? That's what brought grace and gumption, if you will, to Dally's life. A woman, again, who lost her husband, her son, about 30 family members in that terrible conflict 32 years later. Andy, Project Philip, we give a name, we give a face to our strategy all over the world, and we mirror it after the evangelist in Acts 8, right? Yeah. Who leads the Ethiopian eunuch to faith in Christ, as you know from the text. He's there. He's on the scene. He answers this man's questions. He leads him to Christ, right? Baptizes him. And then for Philip, it's off to the next place where God would have him share the good news. That's the work of an evangelist. Let me say this, Dally, in her small village, Andy, of about 300 adults, almost 100 of those have said yes to Jesus, right? Yeah, they were all invited to this Bible study through Bible League Project Philip, right? And today, a third of the adults in that village now follow him. But talk about why is it so important to have something like Project Philip available? And then talk about somebody like Dally, who's known severe suffering, right? How important it is for her to have a Bible.
10: Yeah, incredibly important. You know, where do we get our encouragement from? Where do we get our hope from? You know, how do we know our Savior better? It's through God's Word. And what's great about Bible League is, you know, we are very careful about how we give out Bibles. We work with people that have said, yes, I want to be like Philip. I want to be an evangelist. And we equip people like that, that God is calling to work. And they start up one-on-one Bible studies. They start up group Bible studies. So people like Dally can come in and receive encouragement and be given a new identity in Christ, really. It's incredibly important because we work through the local church to grow the local church so that they can reach people like Dally. And we see people all the time that have gone through so much suffering. But what they always say when they receive a Bible is that they found hope, that they found encouragement in Christ, that they remember that it's eternal, an eternal view that we need to have rather than just a temporary view.
9: Yeah, amen and amen. 96 people have said yes to the Lord Jesus in that village, again, the country that's known incredible suffering. Hey, God's at work in his world. You know, it's these changes that come, scripture-rooted changes, right, that come to people. Their lives are never the same, and this joy follows when they begin to follow the Lord. So again, be a part of this. A need. We'll round it up. It's 100 Bibles needed. They're in Rwanda, Africa. It happens at $5 a Bible, and again, you get to be a part of this today.
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9: Well, Michael Woolworth, Andy Earnshaw of Bible League with you today. You know, we're simply taking you around the world, giving you a glimpse into what God is doing in his world through his word and inviting you to be a part of this. We want to go to Venezuela, just outside the capital of Caracas. Andy, it was not too long ago, a couple of powerful earthquakes brought a lot of damage. There have been a lot of people displaced, lots of injuries, lots of deaths, but that's the part of the world that we're talking about. And again, this change that comes to people's lives, it can't be explained any other than the Holy Spirit coming and having his way with people like Nanoska, the former village witch doctor in a village just outside of Caracas, Venezuela. Her life was all about what? Voodoo, black magic, shamanism, all that spiritual darkness. She said, my life was all about evil. She would cast spells even on her own family, right? But she was a pillar in her community. People came to her for spiritual guidance and then, you know, to cast spells on people they hated, right? That was the life of Nanoska. But there was a Christian in her village that invited her to come learn about Jesus through Project Philip. a week-by-week study. It's the basics of Christianity mixed with the Gospel of John in their native language of Spanish. And Nonoska became a believer. We gave her a Bible. We trained her to share Christ. We do that for about 500 people every day all over the world, right?
10: Yeah, that's right.
9: And today, Nonoska is a born-again believer. One of our partners down there, a man by the name of Jaime, talks about, you know, the type of change that's needed in the lives of people like Nonoska, who are enveloped, if you will, by all of that spiritual darkness, right? And he has something very profound to say.
15: To our brothers in the U.S., we appeal to you that the need for a change is through the Word of God. It's not the effort of one man. It's not the effort of a president. It's not the effort of a Congress or a government, but it is a change people who look unto the Word of God for a change lives.
9: Yeah, that's where the change comes from, right? It's not somebody in office. It's not a political party. It's the Word of God, Andy. When that gospel is shared and the Holy Spirit works in the life of somebody like Nonoska, big things happen in small villages. And Nonoska has gone on to lead about 100 women to Christ.
10: Wow.
9: She's got a great passion to see women come to Jesus, to mature their faith. Andy, that change that comes, it doesn't just happen. It comes through a plan, right? And, you know, Bible League, we believe firmly every village needs a thriving church to reach people like the former village witch doctor, Nonoska, who's now what? Leading others to Christ. Talk about how important a thriving local church is to the ministry of Bible League.
10: Yeah. Boy, you know, just like scripture is important, where would we be without the church? And we take that for granted sometimes, but, you know, in these areas that are more remote, that are, you know, more highly restricted by the government, the church really needs each other for encouragement. They need to continue to spur each other on and make disciples and baptize others and teach others. And so where do we do that? We do that in the church. And sometimes that church looks like, you know, a church building. Sometimes it looks like it's under trees, you know, and it's a gathering of 20, 30 people, but they are learning about who Jesus is. They're learning about what to do to go and reach their community so that they can see that same powerful impact that God has had on their lives and the lives of others.
9: Well, be a part of this today. There's 100 new believers deep in the country of Venezuela. It's through the grace of God, of course, but of course the gumption of this new Christian, a former village witch doctor named Nonoska. Again, be a part of this. It happens at the princely sum of only $5 a Bible.
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9: 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WORD. Andy, we're going around the world again, drilling down the need for 500 Bibles here, 100 there, 50 in this next story. But I want to tell you about a man by the name of Vishnu. What's his story? He's in the country of India, by the way, the land of Gandhi. I can tell you long gone are the days when he promoted a nonviolent Hinduism. There's 26 states within India where there's anti-conversion laws. Mm. If you tell somebody what Jesus means to you, they can throw you in jail. I mean, it's that simple, right?
10: That's crazy.
9: And people like Vishnu, who's a rickshaw driver, you know, these bicycles where they transport people. That's how he provides for his family of five, right? He's a rickshaw driver. Wow. He's also used that in a very winsome way to be able to share the gospel. Mm. A lot of the people that are his passengers, you know, are workers that go from point A to point B. Some of these are tourists, right, that come into India. Mm. But some of the people are very receptive to the gospel, right? Yeah. Some have turned him into authorities. He has spent time in jail, falsely accused of forcibly converting Hindus to Christianity, again, within the walls of India and the state that he lives in. That is a crime. But again, a lot of these people have said yes to Jesus. And so we're excited about that. You and I are excited about church growth, Andy, but there are forces at work around the world, especially in the country of India, where they are fiercely opposed to the gospel, and Christians, they pay a price.
16: One of our church planter, he told me like this, in his village, you will see the signboards. Christian missionaries are prohibited in the village. If anyone tries to do it, they will attack them mercilessly. And I believe the reason behind all this is the growth of the church. People are responding to the gospel and are joining the church. Church is growing in India amidst of the severe persecutions.
9: Yeah, in the midst of Christians being thrown in jail, attacked, some have even been killed, Andy. There's no exaggeration in reporting that. But the gospel's going forth. That's our colleague Sabish on the ground who's saying what? In the midst of all of this, the church is advancing. To God be the glory for that. So I thank him today. I thank God that he has a church in a place like India. But Andy, talk about how important it is when you're a Christian persecuted for your faith. How important is it to have a Bible, to be able to open it, to be reminded from precious scriptures that God knows you intimately, and then you find that gumption, if you will, to be able to move forward in life. How important is a Bible to a persecuted believer?
10: Yeah, we talk often to people that have been severely injured, thrown into prison, sometimes for years just for having a Bible. And Psalm 119 verse 50 says, "My comfort in my suffering is this, your promise preserves my life." I think about how much encouragement we get from God's word, how much strength we get from God's word. And it's not just words on a page, it's God's word to us. And God lights that up in the hearts of believers, and even the most abused people that have been stabbed, got up, planted more churches, led more Bible studies, got thrown off a roof, started doing it again. And people like that are continuing on in a strong way. And they are encouraged when they receive Bibles from Bible League. So it's an amazing thing to see that happen.
9: Well, the ministry of Vishnu is Rickshaw Cartwright. He's seen 50 families say yes to Jesus. And so we want to not allow that plea for Bibles to fall on deaf ears today. It takes $5 to send a Bible. Please experience the joy of putting God's word into the empty waiting hands of believers all over the world. And that includes India.
13: If you could impact the world for Christ right now, would you? Hi, it's Kevin McCullough with That Kevin Show, and I know you would. That's why we're joining with the Bible League International to send Bibles to 10,000 waiting Christians in places like Asia, Africa, Latin America, and the Middle East. 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
9: Michael Woolworth, Andy Earnshaw of Bible League International. The campaign is called Send Bibles, Be a Joy Maker. Again, this is scripture-rooted joy, Andy. It's what the Holy Spirit promises when he comes and it completely changes a life. And again, that joy of following Jesus follows. We get to be a part of that. I think of the story of Vishnu that we still, you know, we just shared, all that he's gone through. You know, what we're asking these listeners to do, Andy, is no less important than what people like Vishnu, a hero of the faith, I call him, right? Is doing on the front line. So be a part of this again at the princely sum of only $5 a Bible. I want to take you to the Middle East, share a story about Bible-based literacy. In places where we find illiteracy to be quite high, Andy, even in Muslim cultures where women are often denied an education, that means what? They can't read a recipe. They can't read a government form. That was the story of Nora there in the Middle East, a woman who's known incredible tragedy. There were radicals that murdered her husband because they fiercely opposed the gospel. They came back not long after that, destroyed her house, burned it down, right? Nearly killing Nora and her four daughters, the youngest of which, about 4 years of age, maimed for life with very serious burns all over her body. But Nora is one of these women that was introduced to the hope of the gospel when she went through this literacy program from Bible League. There were two Christian women in that part of the world pouring themselves into her. They gave her the gift of literacy. She began to learn to read and write in Arabic, but she also gained a spiritual literacy. She left Sunni Islam. She became a believer. She's been trained to share Christ with others. Andy, she's gone on to lead 100 Arabic-speaking women in that part of the world. And again, Bible League, in a very winsome way, is able to, again, kind of keep a finger on the pulse of what's happening in the world and bring programs like Bible-based literacy. Talk about how important it is in our strategy to reach the unreached, if you will, to give the gift of literacy and then to introduce them to the hope of the gospel.
10: Yeah, it's incredible to see people that have not been given the opportunity for education, reading their own language, and not just that, receiving, like you said, a spiritual, spiritualized to see what God is doing. And this is a way for the church to step up and to help people become educated while also teaching them and walking in relationship together with them. And so it's mentorship. It's an activity that the church can fly under the radar with and still reach people with the gospel. And people come out the other side knowing how to read and are more equipped to live this life and to get ready for the next one as well.
9: Yeah, be a part of this today. There's 100 Arabic-speaking families in the Middle East not praying for our pity or for our protections today. What are they praying for? It's the precious Word of God in the Arabic language God has implanted where they simply cannot access a Christian bookstore, no discount retailer offering Bibles, no Amazon.com to drop a box of Bibles into their village. But that's where this listening family comes in for the princely sum of only $5 a Bible. Andy, as we wrap up, I want to share this audio clip from Inga. She is in Europe, and she has something very, very profound to say.
17: It's such a privilege and honor to know the Lord, and the Lord have chosen us to have time and to serve and to work with. We know how Bible value to us, because that's how we grow, because that's our spiritual food. Without a Bible, like without food.
9: Yeah, Andy, if we're talking about human hunger today, you know, what can we say? If you don't eat food, what happens? Eventually you starve to death, right? And for believers who need the Word of God to grow and to mature as believers, right? To go without that means what? In a way, you're spiritually malnourished, right? You're crying out for the food, the spiritual nourishment of the Word of God today. Andy, for Christians all over the world, whether that's in the Middle East or the bush of Africa or somewhere outside of Caracas, Venezuela, the places we've talked about today, Andy, how important is it for believers to have a Bible to grow in grace and understand God's will for their lives?
10: You know, in the United States, we have Bibles all over the place. You know, we have multiples sitting on our shelves. And in some areas around the world, they're using one Bible for an entire village sometimes. They have to cut it up, pass it out, and share it like that. And when people receive a Bible for their own, they're receiving a gift that isn't just a book, but it's God's word given to them. And through that, they are encouraged and they grow in their faith and in their community and reach others with the word of God. And listeners are a part of that. They are blessing others when they give $5. That can help an individual or an entire family or even a community.
9: Well, be a part of this today. Andy, thanks for being a great co-host for this fast-paced 30 minutes, right? 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
3: This is Olga Herman with Daily Minute Prayer. Lord Jesus, you told us to love one another as you have loved us. But Lord, so many of us don't know how and have a hard time loving ourselves. We judge each other according to our own standards instead of yours. And we ask you, Lord, to teach us your ways in loving others. King Solomon wrote that we, your people, have ravished your heart with one look of our glance, like a loving husband for his wife or a loving mother for her child. Fill us with your love, as the word says, set me as a seal upon your heart, for love is as strong as death. Many waters cannot quench love, nor can floods drown it. If a man would give all the wealth of his house for love, it would be utterly despised. Love conquers a multitude of sins, and we thank you, Lord, for loving us so much that you gave your own life to pardon us and be with you for eternity. We are forever grateful. In Jesus' name, amen.
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21: Breaking news this hour at Town Hall. I'm Bob Agnew in Washington. President Trump, speaking with reporters in the Oval Office, asked how he was justifying barring several top news outlets from the White House.
22: The country has to have honest news.
21: And he says that's not what they've been getting from many in the mainstream press.
22: You get so tired of reading and seeing fake news. When you look at CNN, it's just fake. That's why their ratings are no good. When you look at MS Now, which used to be MSNBC, which some people call MSDNC, Democratic National Committee, it's fake news. It's fake news. And excuse me. And when you look at Politico, I mean, they got a government. The government under Biden gave them like $8 million to keep them afloat. And the stories they wrote are fake. So there's a lot of news. And there may be others to join them. And maybe they can get better and would like to have them in. But our country has to have honest news.
21: And the president said he was banning CNN, MS Now, and Politico all from the White House. J.D. Vance on the campaign trail yesterday, and he said that Zach Lane, Iowa's Republican candidate for governor, is a man of integrity.
23: One of the reasons I love this candidate, one of the reasons
0: reasons I love him as a governor for your state is that he's not a politician. He doesn't talk like a politician. And unlike people who have spent their entire life in politics, when he opens up his mouth, he's saying something interesting. He's not plotting constantly on how to get into the next bigger and higher office.
1: The Senate FBI hearing just turned into a battle over a letter. Willie Nelson has more details.
4: FBI Director Kash Patel faced questions at a Senate judiciary hearing over travel expenses. Senator Mazie Hirono demanded a response to a Democratic letter on those costs. Patel said the answer was already public. Patel told Hirono to look it up and rejected the claim that no response exists. The travel fight is the latest Democratic line of attack after the FBI released Russia collusion files. Willie Nelson, Washington.
1: More at Town Hall.
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25: You know what? When the disciples called Jesus Lord, and when they called Jesus Master, Jesus was considered a master teacher by the disciples. Not just the 12, many seek out the wisdom and the knowledge of Jesus Christ, because he baffled many. They equate him to some of the master teachers of the time. Teacher, they would call him. Master teacher, they would call him. So you just think that Jesus is just an ordinary guy. He's a master teacher. He's a disciple maker. Are you still here? Wow, this feels good. I think we are heading someplace nice. So I sat as an apprentice. And that's one of the things about a disciple. He's an apprentice. A disciple is an apprentice who sits under a master teacher and learn by imitating, following, and imitating. Just hold that piece of board. And if you are a seamstress or you're in the textile industry, you need a master teacher. Anything. You're an architect, you need a master teacher. Great, skilled people. Great people had great teachers. Are you with me? Yeah. Great people had great teachers, and they were great students, thriving for excellence. So Jesus was a what? Master teacher. So the disciple is a what? Is a student, a pupil, a learner. Don't forget that. He's a learner. And we said it's not just about acquiring knowledge. He's an apprentice. The apprentice understudy. He studied the master. Everything that the master teacher does, he imitates it. There was a guy, when I went to another place now, that was far. These guys were making some masterpiece of furniture. When I went to that shop now, there was a guy there that was skilled with chairs, making chairs. And certain patterns are very difficult. Because, you see, a good chair cannot stay like this. The back of the chair is not straight. It's kind of on an angle. And each one go right to the bottom. And then the front of the chair, look at the chair. Look at a good chair again if you have one. The front is wider than the back, creating several angles. And the guy would hide. He would not cut and organize those patterns when anyone is there. He waits until you leave. And in the evening, he works on some things that he didn't want anyone else to catch. Because he is not a discipler. He doesn't want to teach anyone. He wants to be the world's greatest. And a person who just wants to be the world greatest without passing on knowledge never become who he should be. Because it is as you pour into others that you get more. It's more blessed to give than to receive. You just equate that to dollars and cents, but that's not what the Bible teaches. When it said it's more better to give, it's more better to give respect. It's more better to give honor. It's more better to give love. It's more better to give kindness. It's more better to teach others. Because as you pour into others, it's pouring back into you. Are you with me? Yeah. It's one of the greatest way to master the skill also is to take somebody and train them. Are you still here? So I moved from apprentice. And now I got kind of tired of them calling me Prento. So I said, the next job that I get, I'm going to tell them that I am a skilled workman. So I applied, not as an apprentice, but as a craftsman now. I know the trade. I don't fully know the trade yet, but I'm going to be cautious when I go there that I don't figure that I'm not 100% confident in everything yet. But there comes a time when the master teacher release the student and the apprentice, that the apprentice go on their own. Call the master teacher every now and then. Seek out a teacher every now and then, because you must still have those teacher in sight, in view, and having relationship with them that you can call on the teacher. How did we do this again? Go check the teacher, because now you get something that you go home and you can't work it out. But the teacher will help you. And just as any great craftsman, you now have to take days to work some things out that some people already work out. Because some things only gain through personal experience. Are you still here? Like Jesus with Peter, knew that Peter was going to fail and did not keep Peter from failing. Because failure don't always mean defeat. Failure means victory sometimes. Because nowhere else in the scripture, you never see Peter. It's written in the obituary of Peter that Peter denied Christ. Peter didn't continue to talk about himself as the one who denied Christ. No. He didn't keep looking back. He got up because Jesus said, Peter, you're going to deny me. You're going to do some pretty bad stuff, Peter. But when you recover, teach, oh Lord. When you get up, Peter, when you get up from your falling, from your place of defeat, place of failure, you would have learned now. Yeah. And you can now disciple others. Your failures, your defeat is to sharpen and help others because you learn. Huh? You'll become a master teacher one day if you learn from your failures. Because there's no success without failures. Hello? I want you to show me what is perfection in this life. It doesn't exist. There's no real perfection in life. Anything you think you perfected, somebody else can come and show you that, wow, you don't get it yet. No art, no craft, no science, nothing. Neither medical science, engineering, nothing is yet perfected. Paul said in Corinthians 13, we see through a glass darkly. But when that which is perfect come, then we will know as we ought to know. Right? So don't make because of your failures, you think you cannot get up and sit under the master teacher and still become that great disciple and that great discipler. It's never too late to do the right thing. Never too late. So it demands imitating the example of Christ. So the disciple, the student, the apprentice, you imitate what the master teacher is doing. You watch him everywhere he goes, you must be there. Everywhere Archie go around the shop, I'm with him. Every time he's measuring something, I'm holding something for him and I'm learning from him. Yep. I'm learning the skills from him. Do I know it theoretically? I have a knowledge, but a theoretical knowledge without a practical knowledge. It's like the police officer who sits at the desk, but don't know policing on the street. You understand me? He knows all the laws, but he doesn't know policing the streets. It's like a scientist who comes up with certain things, but he doesn't know how it truly works. And so that is why you see some invention and it takes time to grow time. And every now and then they change something. The person who invented the first motor vehicle, go look back at it. Look back at the wheels. Check out how much, what was it, top speed. It's there in the archives. Go check it out. But then others came. And the student begin to become greater than the teacher. That's why Jesus said, greater works shall you do. Because I go to my Father. And the spirit now that was upon him is upon all of us. So what one man would do, 10 or how many millions of saints will do far more than Jesus would have done in his lifetime. That's what it means. Greater, not qualitative, but greater quantitative. So when you hear some preacher talk about, oh, you can do this, don't try to walk on water. I'm not discipling you to do that. I'm not discipling you to raise dead. I'm discipling you to follow Christ in nature, in character, and that Christ be fully formed in you. And if he chooses to work a miracle through you, that's up to him. But a church for years, some church become cold, and then another church focus on miracles. Yeah. You remember Jesus sent out the guys, they drove demons out. They healed sick. What happened after that? They came back rejoicing. Jesus said, no. Quiet, calm down. He said, that's not what the kingdom is about. The kingdom is about relationship with the master teacher. So he said, this is what you should rejoice in. That you have a relationship with Jesus Christ. So let's examine the thing a little more. So we talk about imitating. Imitating their examples and adopting their values. Not just their knowledge. Because some people they remain at that awe of the knowledge of the master teacher. had a great teacher. Some people just keep boasting about how great their teacher was. But they have not learned much because the principle of imitating and applying is not evident in their life. So you must what? You must imitate the examples of the master teachers and adopting their values, not just their knowledge. Jesus discipled his disciples for 3.5 years. About the time that you take to get a master, a bachelor, right? Good. It was ideally relational. So the approach Jesus took was relational. Relational. You know why we're not growing as much in discipleship? You can't grow.

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2: Follow me. That's the first statement. Come. So a disciple is a follower. And then you follow, and when you follow and identify the values, you what? Imitate them. You follow, you imitate. Some people don't start following yet. They don't even respond to the come. Follow me. It's a command. Jesus looked at Peter. You remember when he called the disciples? Remember when he called those guys, let's see them as fishermen first. Tax collector. And in their different profession, he called them out of into something new. The disciple is called into something new that has not been trained. He has no idea. You see, because we are a religious country, steeped in what we call Christian religion, we know so much before we get converted. I shouldn't use the word converted. Before we say we come to faith or come to church. Most people out there, if you're not careful, know about church than you that are here. They know how you must dress. They know how you must dance. They know everything that you must do. And that's why they judge you so hard, because everybody's just been religious. Mm-hmm. Are you still here? Good. So transformation, religious spirit, religious behavior, sometimes takes away and forbid transformation, hinders transformation. What did Jesus said? Follow me. He told them. So come on, follow me. What did those guys do? The Bible said they left their nets. That's the first thing. You abandon your former ways. You abandon your lifestyle. It doesn't matter what you are doing. It becomes secondary to the come. Follow me. So first you have to hear come. And you respond. And the come is an invitation. It's an invitation, you know. Not many people respond to the invitation. And some respond to the invitation, but there's no real following. The disciple, the true disciple, follows Jesus all the way. Not when trouble comes. All the way. Good? All the way. You know why I love Peter so much? It's because Peter followed Jesus even into the judgment hall. Peter followed Jesus. Peter followed Jesus way until him cursed the Jamaican languages. More than the American one indecent language. No. He followed. It's when they begin to identify him. I said, you know, this man walk with Jesus. Let us kill him too. Peter said, you know what? My time not come yet. I don't know that man. They asked him the third time. And they begin to curse at the girl. Tell her about her mother and her father and her cousins and aunts and grandparents and everybody. Yep. And so here it is now. But Peter went away and wept when he heard the cock. And we have to look at that cock crowing, what it really signifies. That rooster. And so, we must look at that one of the day. He chose it for a purpose. He ran away. But as soon as he heard some great news, he ran to where the news was. The news came from. Do you remember? He ran. And you see another thing, that when Jesus resurrected, the only person that Jesus told them, he singled out Peter.

0: Peter was a valiant man. Not everybody who fall down is a coward. Not everybody who trip up. Not everybody who you see seem like they are defeated. Seem like they are down. Seem like they fall. It doesn't matter the sin. Don't make because of a person's sin, you write them off. True disciples sin. Messed up, fall down. Break some bones. But they don't stay down. True disciple, get up and keep moving. Are you still here? Yeah. So Jesus said, let that scripture stay up there for me. Come, follow me. Yeah, Brother David will put back that scripture for us. It's Matthew 4:19. And then, not only did he say, come, he said something else after that. I'll make. Don't go to the fisher guy yet. I will make you. The process. Discipling is a process, but you must come to Jesus. It starts with you coming to Jesus. The disciple, the person who is going to be chosen as a disciple to represent Christ, must first come to Jesus and form a transformational relationship with Jesus, where you abandon your ways and imitate the ways of Christ and walk in the ways of Christ.
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2: This is Olga Herman with Daily Minute Prayer. Heavenly Father, today we pray for our sons and daughters serving our nation in the military, police, and first responders. Every day their lives are on the line, often with little acknowledgement of thanks or reward. We ask you for renewed vision when they are discouraged, renewed strength when they feel weak, renewed protection when they feel vulnerable. Teach each of them how to lean on you when man-made systems falter, and give them the reassurance of your word that you will never leave or forsake them. And for the ones who don't know you yet, let them feel your presence in times they need you most so they can turn to you for help. Give them all wisdom in getting the job done and the courage to move it to completion. Thank you, Lord, for our men and women, those who protect and serve and keep them and their families in the palm of your hand. In Jesus' name, amen.
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5: 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One of my favorite guests is on the line. We've got Chris Killam, also known as the Medicine Hunter, standing by now. CNN calls Chris the Indiana Jones of natural medicine because he's constantly scouring the globe, searching for natural remedies. You may have seen Chris on the Dr. Oz show or maybe on PBS or CBS and also on Fox News where he does a health segment. He's been featured in the New York Times and also on ABC's 2020. Anyway, Chris is joining us today to discuss not one, but three of the hottest nutritional ingredients out there on the market today. Even better, he's teamed up with Purity today to give away a complimentary bottle to everyone out there in the listening audience. So do not, I repeat, do not change that dial. But first, a quick introduction. Chris Killam is an author and an educator. He's written 14 books. He's conducted research in over 30 countries. Again, he's been on with Oprah and Friends and Dr. Oz. Chris, welcome back to the show.
6: Thank you so much. It's always a pleasure to have a great conversation with you.
5: Now, most of us are super busy these days. We want to stay healthy, but quite frankly, it can be daunting, you know, with all the different supplements out there. Now, Chris, you've traveled all over the world learning about different natural remedies. So you really know which ingredients to look for. So tell me this, besides a good multivitamin and some fish oil, maybe a few other things, go into the three super hot nutrients you've been so jazzed about lately.
6: Well, I'm happy to do that. The three super nutrients, as we like to say, are a green tea extract, a turmeric extract called curcumin, and an extract from red wine called resveratrol. And apropos of what you said about my traveling around the world, I've extensively investigated these in their host countries. So I've been in the green tea plantations of China and India and worked with top researchers of this ingredient in those countries. With turmeric, I've been deeply involved with turmeric researchers in India and seen all of that. And with resveratrol, I've worked with scientists in Europe and also in California and Chile and South Africa, all of which are major red wine producing areas. So I've had the opportunity to investigate these things in the field, meet with the top scientists, and my conclusion is that green tea, curcumin from turmeric root, and resveratrol from red wine are remarkable health-enhancing agents that everybody can benefit from in a very, very substantial way.
5: Now, Chris, let's talk about these big three. And it's interesting that they're all found in our diet and all are considered superfoods. The green tea, the curcumin, the resveratrol. Why did you want to combine the three? There's always a method to your madness, if I can say it that way, because you combine these things together. You call it a real game changer.
6: Well, you know, when I look at these, there actually isn't a reason to put them all in separate products. They do go very well together. As you said, they're all food derived. So it's kind of like you can make a salad if you choose out of many vegetables. You don't just have to have a bowl of lettuce or a bowl of cucumbers. And while that's a little bit simplistic, the fact is that all of these are very, very rich in groups of protective compounds that are both antioxidant, so they actually protect our organ systems, so they maintain a healthy inflammatory status in the body. And this is really a big breakthrough. I also like the idea that people can get a concentrated supplement of green tea extract, curcumin extract, and resveratrol in one product with truly meaningful amounts of each one, and not have to go out and basically buy a shopping cart full of stuff.
5: Now, let's dive into the headlines and the research, especially on this green tea, because it's absolutely amazing. I know in Asia they've been using it for thousands of years for healthy aging, but what are you seeing recently in the press? I know you told me the Nutrition Research Journal in its July 2012 issue revealed that green tea significantly increased plasma antioxidant activity and whole blood glutathione. Can you recap some of these headlines and tell me why you're such a green tea advocate?
6: Okay. What you just said about increasing plasma antioxidant activity is really critical. There are many antioxidants that people consume that don't actually wind up in the body, or they don't wind up in the body in any significant amounts. The green tea antioxidants, which we know are among the most highly beneficial antioxidants in the entire world, are very well absorbed. They improve plasma antioxidant activity. That is the blood concentration of antioxidants. So what happens is you get this great concentration of antioxidant substances, which are protective compounds floating around in the body and protecting the cells of your body, your organs, every part of your body from premature destruction due to exposure to environmental pollutants and things in the diet.
5: All right, let's switch gears and talk about this curcumin, which is number two on your list. And by the way, these three ingredients are all found in the new green tea combo formula. We're going to be offering a free bottle in a few minutes, but talk to me about the curcumin, which is spelled C-U-R-C-U-M-I-N. Now, most people haven't heard of it, but scientists and researchers know it's one of the most powerful superfoods on the planet. It can positively influence our DNA, maintain joint comfort, healthy inflammation, and more. Can you share some of the incredible headlines on curcumin and tell us why you use this? And we talked about this off air a few minutes ago, this patented curcumin with greater absorption.
6: Okay. Well, first of all, I think while people might not know the term curcumin, they may well know turmeric root, which is a yellow spice, and it shows up in curries, and it's part of the 5,000-year-old Indian Ayurvedic system of medicine. I've been studying turmeric and its derivative curcumin since the 1970s, and I'll say this right off the bat, that there are almost no plant materials in the world as extensively studied as this. A couple of thousand studies can be found in the scientific and medical literature. We know that curcumin is powerfully antioxidant. We know that it has a remarkable capacity to protect the liver, and the liver is our primary detoxifying organ. It greatly enhances joint health. So if people are experiencing joint discomfort due to overuse, this really helps to relieve that. And it's also what we call cardioprotective. It helps to protect the heart. It helps to maintain normal, healthy cholesterol. And one last thing that is really kind of astounding is that curcumin actually causes your body to produce what are called neuroprotective factors in the brain. So it causes your body to produce these agents in the brain that protect the actual tissue of the nerves and the brain itself. There's almost nothing else that we know of that does this. Specifically, the curcumin that you mentioned offers about 7 times the absorption of other curcumin. So when you take 250 milligrams of this stuff, you get about 7 times the activity that you would if you took, say, a comparable amount of another curcumin extract. So this, in my opinion, is one of the most life-enhancing, protective, totally beneficial substances on Earth, and it has just decades of scientific and medical studies to back it up.
5: Now, Chris, I know that we talked already about the green tea in the curcumin in your new green tea formula, which Purity is giving away for free today. But first, tell me about the third nutrient on the list, the resveratrol.
6: Well, resveratrol is one of those remarkable compounds that I just sort of shake my head at how many different things it does. It is found in grapes, in wine grapes. It also shows up in cranberries. What we know about resveratrol is that, like green tea and also like curcumin extract, it's profoundly antioxidant. But more than that, it shows significant properties. When you look at some of the things in the body that happen during aging as a result of fat accumulation in tissue and insulin sensitivity, resveratrol helps to protect against those things. It's a powerful immune regulator. And you know, our immune system is responsible for keeping us healthy. It is remarkably beneficial for the heart. And this is why it's considered one of the keys to the so-called French paradox. You know, the French drink a lot of red wine, they eat a lot of cheese, they smoke cigarettes, and they stay slim and they have good cardiovascular health, which just seems completely unfair. But resveratrol appears to be key in that. And additionally, there is a brain benefit like there is with the curcumin with blood flow to the brain. So when you take resveratrol, you get brain blood flow. This means you get more oxygen to the tissues of the brain. So this is on my short list for all those reasons and for about a dozen more that would just plain take too long to explain.
5: All right, again, we're talking with Chris Killam, also known as the Indiana Jones of natural medicine, sometimes called the medicine hunter as well. Chris, let's laser in on how this wonderful formula that you created in conjunction with Purity Products. I know that Purity's been in business now for, what is it, over 20 years. They've got a top rating from the Better Business Bureau, and people can get a complimentary bottle of this green tea CR today. We'll give that number out in a few minutes. But first, Chris, before we tell our listeners how they can get their very own complimentary bottle of green tea CR, tell me this. If you wanted to buy this green tea plus the patented curcumin plus the resveratrol, I mean, you'd spend close to probably at least $75 for all three bottles in the store. And yet today, Purity Products is giving away a free bottle. How are they able to do this?
6: Well, you can consider it kind of a smart bet. And what I mean by that, first of all, Purity's big, but they're also very strategic. They know that if a person who's listening will pick up the phone, call in and get their free bottle, and it really is free, as yep, in it doesn't cost you money, if that person will try the product, take it as recommended, they're going to feel it. And when they feel it, they're going to say, gee, I want this as part of my regular daily regimen. 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
5: Chris, hold that thought. 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Okay, Chris, talk about some of the headlines just on the green tea that we didn't get to yet. I understand that dieters just love green tea because it supports healthy fat metabolism. Is that right? And what does the research say about green tea when it comes to weight management?
6: Well, this is one of the especially wonderful things about green tea. We know that green tea has thermogenic properties. That is, it has heat-generating properties in the body, so it actually causes your body to burn more calories. So when you eat a meal, you're going to burn more calories from that meal as a result of taking a good, well-made, concentrated green tea extract. In addition, it has specific fat oxidation properties. It actually burns fat. I'm not suggesting that you're going to lose 20 pounds in a week, but I am saying that this is going to help your body to metabolize fat more efficiently. Over time, taking a green tea extract can help you to have a better fat to lean muscle ratio. So from a weight control standpoint, this is very good news. Additionally, green tea helps to stabilize blood glucose or blood sugar. And unstable blood sugar is one of the contributing factors to increased weight. So by stabilizing blood sugar, you have an effect on weight control and weight management. So it's really quite remarkable stuff. You need enough of it. We've got enough of it in green tea CR. It has to be the right extract. We've got the right extract. But the science is there for healthy weight management.
5: All right. Now, Chris, you say that with Purity's formula, it provides you with about 3 cups worth of green tea in each 2-capsule serving. So you get all of the green tea's concentrated benefits for energy, for heart health, for alertness in just 2 caps. Plus, you get the curcumin and the resveratrol, too. So it's easy. You call it your daily shortcut to better health. Explain this idea of a healthy shortcut and explain some of the top benefits as well.
6: Well, I mean, you could, for example, drink 3 cups of good concentrated green tea each day, eat at least 1 really rich curry made with a lot of turmeric root, and drink a couple of glasses of red wine. You could do that every day. Most people will not do that every day, but they still might want the benefits of 3 of the biggest superstar protective health-enhancing nutrients on the entire planet.
5: Again, we're talking with Chris Killam, the medicine hunter. Now, in this new green tea CR formula from Purity, it's really about the research. Share with us some of your favorite studies and the headlines on the curcumin that we didn't get to yet. I know this is one of your favorite ingredients for joint comfort and even for brain health.
6: Well, I especially like the liver protective, heart protective, and joint modifying properties of this stuff. The liver is our greatest detoxifying organ, and we know that we're constantly bombarded by toxins in the environment. In fact, blood studies show that newborn babies contain 200 industrial pollutants in their blood at the time of birth. So we need a functioning, super healthy, very strong liver. We might not think about our livers that much, but we need that. Mm-hmm. And we know that curcumin protects the liver. It keeps it strong. From a cardiac standpoint, it's highly beneficial for the heart. It's very good for maintaining healthy cholesterol and healthy platelet levels. And from a joint standpoint, we have innumerable studies showing overall improvement in joint health and relief and stable inflammatory activity, better joint mobility as a result of taking curcumin. I like the brain protective studies as well. You know, curcumin delivers all this. So I regard it as one of the single most important things that you can put in your body. And I'm very well aware that most people are not going to eat enough raw turmeric root to get the benefits that they should and that they can get from a concentrated curcumin extract.
5: Chris, I don't want to get too technical here, but these antioxidants in green tea are classified as polyphenols. And they really are super powerful and well-respected by scientists. But in this green tea CR formula, there's more. It's got the green tea, it's got the curcumin, the resveratrol that we talked about, plus grape seed extract, bioflavonoids, vitamin C. Can you talk to me about this array of really super antioxidants and polyphenols that you've put in the formula?
6: Well, yeah, I won't say that we kind of went overkill, but I will say that we really, really developed an efficient, comprehensive program here. Grape seed extract contain a group of highly specialized antioxidant compounds that not only do much of what I've already described, but also enhance the physical integrity of tissue in the blood vessels and the skin. So we put those in there for extra boost in antioxidant activity, but also for a specific type of activity that isn't as much addressed by the green tea, the curcumin, and the resveratrol. The bioflavonoids enhance the overall activity of vitamin C, and vitamin C itself is one of the most important nutrients that we can possibly take in. So I would say that we were very, very thorough. You know, when we went through what could be in this product, we said, you know, what would happen if we put in grape seed extract, bioflavonoids, and vitamin C? We realized that we would have an utterly superior formula. And just to reiterate, I want people to experience dynamic health. I want people to feel great. This formula, the green tea CR, will make you feel great. And that's the purpose of it.
5: All right, Chris, I love this green tea CR combination formula. And remember, the CR stands for curcumin and resveratrol. I love that with this complimentary bottle today, our listeners can get started for free. That's great value. What would people expect to pay if they bought all of these separately in the store?
6: Well, I think if they bought high-quality products that contain these ingredients, they'd be into it for about $75 or so, possibly even $80.
5: Yeah.
6: So they'd wind up spending appreciably more than they're going to spend on the green tea CR formula. And they still wouldn't get the grape seed extract. They still wouldn't get the pine bark extract, the bioflavonoids, or the vitamin C.
5: Chris, what kind of results can people expect to see? What can they expect to feel once they start taking this formula?
6: I think that people will feel greater joint mobility and comfort. I think they'll feel more energy because these ingredients also help to stabilize and maintain natural healthy blood sugar control. I think they'll have more sustained energy throughout the day. And I would just suspect that people will have an experience of greater vitality. When you have a more highly functional immune system, you just feel more energy and better overall. It's kind of, you know, like those days when you get up and go, wow, I feel great. This is a wow, I feel great formula.
5: Now, Chris, the green tea CR, let me get this straight. It provides about 3 cups worth of green tea in each 2-capsule serving. Plus, you get the antioxidant equivalent of several servings of fruits and vegetables. Plus, you get the resveratrol and the joint comfort and brain function benefits of the curcumin. I mean, wow, all in one formula. In the last 2 minutes, talk to me about this shortcut to better health and why you want everyone listening to this program to call now for that complimentary bottle of green tea CR.
6: Okay. Fortunately, there's an immense body of science that has been growing steadily for the past 20 years, and it's really rich science now. We know that of the various plant-derived substances that exist, green tea extract, curcumin extract, and resveratrol extract are at the absolute top of the list of protective, vitality-enhancing, overall health-promoting compounds. There just isn't anything like these. They're in the green tea CR, CR standing for curcumin and resveratrol, product in meaningful amounts. 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You're going to feel more vitality. You're just plain going to feel better, kind of more fluid and in that flow of good health.
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2: This is Olga Herman with Daily Minute Prayer. Heavenly Father, today we pray for our sons and daughters serving our nation in the military, police, and first responders. Every day their lives are on the line, often with little acknowledgement of thanks or reward. We ask you for renewed vision when they are discouraged, renewed strength when they feel weak, renewed protection when they feel vulnerable. Teach each of them how to lean on you when man-made systems falter, and give them the reassurance of your word that you will never leave or forsake them. And for the ones who don't know you yet, let them feel your presence in times they need you most so they can turn to you for help. Give them all wisdom in getting the job done and the courage to move it to completion. Thank you, Lord, for our men and women, those who protect and serve and keep them and their families in the palm of your hand. In Jesus' name, amen.
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3: Welcome back. It's That Kevin Show, thatkevinshow.com for all things related, and we want you to know that your dollars right now, every gift given towards getting Bibles into the hands of people that need them, every single gift, every single Bible, is going to be doubled if you give it this hour. So it's, now's not the time to wait and deliberate. Now's the time to give and activate the maximum good that can be done. Michael Woolworth is back with us. And Michael, the truth is, you look at some of the places on earth and you go, it's really hard to see Christianity ever growing there. And I don't know of a harder place than the Middle East. The Middle East, at times can just seem very, very spiritually dark.
4: Yeah. And as we take you to the Middle East, let me say thanks to Anthony of Sun City West, Arizona. He said, I'm in at 20 Bibles. Mabel of Brooklyn, New York said, Kevin, Michael, count me in at 10 Bibles. And then Robert of Peoria, Arizona said, I'm in a gift of 30 Bibles today. And Kevin, we're closing in on 2,000 Bibles. That's really the next hurdle we need to clear en route to, again, just north of 10,000 believers that we know by name at Bible League. We want to provide them with the precious Word of God. Again, it happens with every call and with every click today. You know, Kevin, as I come to the Middle East, you know, I've been there quite a few times. I don't pretend to be, a political scientist who understands all the geopolitical issues that face that part of the world. I know there's been, thousands of years of conflict. There's been pain, suffering, loss so much that's really unsettled there. I know our eyes are on that part of the world with the country of Iran right now. But my colleague is on, talks about what Christians are up against. You know, when you leave the grips of Sunni Islam, you become a believer, you really have a target on your back. You will often be labeled an infidel, hated simply because you believe Jesus is the way, the truth, and the life. And he said, my colleague is on, says, you know, Christians hear things that you and I can only fear hearing, but they're hearing these in the Middle East.
5: He was in Syria, and his Muslim background, they start coming to the church, and all of these family, they are baptized, father, mother, and three sons. They are converted, and they are baptized to obedience the word. It's became very hard to them to attend the church, because many people came to them and threatened, if you go to church again, we will kill you. If you said I'm Christian, we will kill you.
4: Wow. Yeah, Syrian refugees, Kevin. These people had left a refugee camp there, had acclimated to the community. There was a small church that helped lead them to Christ, is helping them become part of the community there where they're at. But again, Yazan says that they're hearing things that most of us can only fear or dream about, right? If you continue to identify as a believer, we will kill you. Again, that's what Christians are up against. And then he has another clip here if you want to share this, talking about a pastor who in broad daylight was kidnapped, held ransom, tortured, again, simply because he bears the name of Jesus.
5: I met a pastor. He was kidnapped and threatened to be killed. His freedom was as easy as for him not to confess that he's follow Christ. Of course, he chose not to, and he was abused as a result. This is what happened through the last 6, 7, 8 years in the region. Mm.
4: Yeah, Christians, again, being held for ransom when that couldn't be paid. He didn't give all the details there, Kevin, but, you know, the deacon that was with him, they actually murdered the deacon. They held this man ransom. When they found out the ransom couldn't be paid, they eventually let this pastor go. But again, this is what Christians are up against. But as Yazan said, this pastor was not an issue He was willing to suffer. He would not betray his Lord. And because of this, again, he's paid this incredible price. Christians are willing to take to heart the words of Jesus in Matthew 5. He says, I tell you, love your enemies, pray for those who persecute you. And a couple of those praying for Bibles right now that are part of this pastor's congregation. Yusef is in his 30s, was beaten by Sunni Muslim extremists after coming to Christ by that pastor. He's married to Miriam. They have two children. They are praying for an Arabic language Bible to lead their family in the ways of the Lord. Khalil is a bivocational pastor. He's a store owner. A lot of these pastors their congregations can't support them. So they'll be employees. They might own a business. Khalil has a business selling coffee, tea, and produce there in the Middle East. He has a church of about 200 people. Most recently, Kevin was leading a Bible study from Bible League in the Arabic language. He's seen 40 Sunni Muslims become believers praying for Bibles in the Arabic language. And as I said before, I don't come with all the issues to the geopolitical issues that face that part of the world. But as we see the hope of the gospel applied to even difficult places like the Middle East, Kevin, we see lives truly transformed by the gospel.
3: And it's something that we want to be part of, friends. If the Lord is already working in that way, in that region, and you can, I keep using this expression, but if you can throw gas on the fire, why wouldn't you? Why wouldn't you want to accelerate what God is doing, be in alignment with where he's already at work, and just give everything you can to see that grow and to multiply? And that's what a Bible given to these people in these situations will actually accomplish. And you've got, you know, just in that situation, you've got people praying for Arabic Bibles. Well, the Bible League can produce them. The Bible League can get them to them. And the Bible League can supply them in a place that's otherwise very hard for them to get their hands on them at all. 1-800-937-9673. 1-800-937-9673. You can also give online at thatkevinshow.com. thatkevinshow.com. Click the banner at the top of the page. But, either way, you give online or make the phone call. It shouldn't take more than about a couple of minutes. And then, if you do it right now, that match is in effect. We, every Bible that's committed to this hour on, by phone or by, online, will be doubled Bible for Bible, and we need your help to maximize the good that that can bring about. 1-800-937-9673. And Michael, you mentioned having been there, in the Middle East several times. We know this from watching the stuff on our television set. It's a tumultuous time, and people have to be asking the big questions. Who is God? Why did he make me? Why am I here? What is my purpose in being here? And nothing else answers those questions better than God's word.
4: Well, you know, I was with a pastor for a couple of weeks. You know, he took me around. We visited with, I call them heroes of the faith. These were evangelists. They were pastors. Some of these had actually relocated to where we were from different countries there in the Middle East, specifically to see, again, the gospel reaching people and then to see them discipled in the faith. You know, I said, I'm getting ready to go back to the States. I said, what is it here? We see the gospel going forth. What is it? He said, Michael, he said, Christians here, they take it personally. They lived so many years of their life in the grip of spiritual darkness. You know, in their scheme of things, Allah only demanded. But as they look at the hope of the gospel, they see Jesus laying down his life for his own. He said, it's like the spoils of the war when a general will go back into his country, you know, the big city where he's come from, right? With the spoils of war. The people will cheer for him. He said, what it is over here, the spoils of war, it's what? It's souls. It's precious souls who have been rescued from the grips of false religion, brought into the kingdom of light. And he said, we get to be a part of that. He said, the Christians in your part of the world, Michael, they get to be a part of this. And I said, you don't look at this like the fat and sassy church in America. He said, no. He said, you've been given something very special there, and that is a disposable income. He said, after you pay your bills in America, a lot of Christians have the ability to spend it, to save it, or invest it in kingdom purposes. And Kevin, with tears in his eyes, he expressed how appreciative he was of all the gifts that have been given over the years, right? He said, the Christians we're talking about, they're not praying for our pity or for our protections. They're praying for what? The precious word of God.
3: 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But if you do that this hour, in the next few minutes, because the hour is getting shorter as we go along, you will have your gift doubled, Bible for Bible. 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Either way, shouldn't take more than a couple of minutes. Kevin McCullough, it is That Kevin Show.
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7: This is Olga Herman with Daily Minute Prayer. Heavenly Father, today we pray for our sons and daughters serving our nation in the military, police, and first responders. 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And for the ones who don't know you yet, let them feel your presence in times they need you most so they can turn to you for help. Give them all wisdom in getting the job done and the courage to move it to completion. Thank you, Lord, for our men and women, those who protect and serve and keep them and their families in the palm of your hand. 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
3: 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Whatever you decide to do, it will just take you a couple of minutes. You can give a gift to Bible League and be on your way. But why would you want to do that? Some of you are brand new to the show. In fact, here at the beginning of September, we're adding 12 new stations that are just coming on for the first time. And you're probably going, why are you doing this, Kev? What are you giving Bibles to people for? Well, The reason is because every single person that will receive one desperately wants one and cannot get one in their region of the world, in their dialect, in their language, in their hands, to put into their minds and hearts. And that's been the goal of Bible League International for about 89 years. Michael Woolworth is back with me. He is from Bible League. And Michael, Bible League's been doing this, you know, a second and a half. And they have figured out that over the course of those nearly 90 years, every Bible that goes out has had this kind of miraculous impact, where it causes 12 more people to want to know more about who God is and who Jesus is. So every time you send a Bible, you end up needing 12 more Bibles eventually for that region. But that's the kind of problem that we want to have.
4: Yeah, you know, again, we can say with confidence after almost nine decades in ministry that every Bible, when it reaches, you know, the empty waiting hands of a believer that we know at Bible League, right? We know that person by name. They've come through our Bible study. They said, I want to follow Jesus. They're on fire for him. And very quickly, they impact about a dozen people, again, for the cause of the gospel. They may say to somebody, I've got a Bible. Let's read this together, right? They may introduce somebody to the hope of the gospel. But again, with confidence, Kevin, we can say that a dozen people impacted with every Bible that is sent today. So let that be an incentive. If you can find a better kingdom investment, go chase that, will you? But if you find this to be attractive, would you be a part of this? You know, we've said together that Kevin Show and Bible League, we want to bless just north of 10,000 waiting believers that we know by name at Bible League. We got a little bit of a jump on this during the month of July. We took care of almost 2,000. We've got the remaining eight to take care of. And again, it happens at $5 a Bible. A Bible for Bible match means what? Everything will be doubled during this segment, Kevin. So again, 12 Bibles will impact. The impact is about a dozen Bibles, a dozen people impacted with every Bible that hits empty.
3: That's 144 people if we give 12 Bibles this segment. So just imagine, friends, the impact. You keep multiplying that. Can you do a $60 gift, which would be 12 Bibles, all on your own? If you give that right now at 1-800-937-9673, 1-800-YES-WORD, 1-800-937-9673, you're going to impact more than 100 people for the cause of the gospel, which is an amazing thing. It's the best return on investment I've ever seen in terms of spiritual investment.
4: Well, you know, and listeners, you deserve to know that, you know, Bible League is aiming in the right direction, if you will, right? 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BibleLeague.org/BAL, which stand for what? The Bible Access List. Now, listen, we've always known that people everywhere need God's word. What the Bible Access List does, one, is confirms that gut feeling that we've had for many, many years, right? It shows just how big the need is. You know, 2 years ago when we entered into this coalition, Kevin, we found out about 100 million Christians around the world lack access to the Bible. In the 2 years since we've been a part of this coalition, we've seen an increase of 20%. We can tell you now with confidence, 120 million Christians around the world lack access to the Bible. So the coalition is, it's agencies that you would recognize, right? Open Doors, Biblica, Voice of the Martyrs, One Hope, right? We came together, we studied 88 countries, and we found out what? That Bible League serves in 24 of the 25 top countries that have shortages of Bible. So you talk about providence, right? We ask ourselves, are we aiming in the right direction? First, let me address restrictions. Restrictions are based on where Bible access is blocked by law, by religious

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2: Covets our prayers for that.
3: Covets our prayers because, again, this is what we're called to do. We need to work through all the challenges. You know, Kevin, gone are the days where you'd print a Bible here in the States. You'd stick it in a warehouse, eventually put it on a ship and pray it gets through port somewhere, you know, in about 6 months' time. What we do now is we work with printers around the world where it's safe to do so, where it makes sense to do so. And then as we meet financial constraints like the one before us to fund 10,000 Bibles, we're able to say what? Fire up the presses. We need Bibles in the Mandarin language. We need them in Arabic in the Middle East. We need them in Quechua down in South America. And so, again, it's no exaggeration that there's all these forces. Listen, you and I are excited about church growth and the need for Bibles, but I assure you there are forces at work that are not excited about that. But, you know, Rob Bullock, my colleague at Bible League, met with a number of our leaders in the country of Greece. He came back. I said, Rob, talk about the shortage of Bibles. What are our partners in the field saying? Are they saying, say, you know, sort of hold up a little bit? He said, Michael, just the converse. He said, we're hearing what? If we had double the amount of Bibles, we'd put them into empty waiting hands today.
4: Yeah, Michael, one of the things that really became clear to us was just how huge the opportunity is that God's given us right now to get His Word into more people's hands and hearts. And that Toby, who works with our teams in Southern Africa, was telling us that again and again, he's having to tell the partners, slow down. You know, pace yourself on how you're doing the programs because we can't get you the materials quickly enough to meet the need that you're seeing. And some of the other peers of his from South Asia and from East Africa nodded and said, yes, we're having this exact same challenge of we can't get materials quickly enough. We can't get enough Bibles. We can't get enough Bible study booklets to meet the need and the demand that's there in our countries. With just the staff and the teams that we have today, we could do twice as many Bibles, twice as much material, maybe three times. And the others all agreed, yes, this is what we're seeing in country after country all around the world.
3: So as we studied, the shortages of Bibles, places where there's Christians who have come to saving faith, they're saying, what, I'm ready for a Bible, right? Here's that top five, Kevin. Five is China, four is India, three is Ethiopia, two is Nigeria, and topping the list is the Democratic Republic of the Congo there on the continent of Africa, which, by the way, is where Christianity is growing in the greatest numbers. So all of those have more than 10 million people waiting for Bibles. Kevin, their hearts are full, their hands are empty, and that's why we've come together to meet the needs of waiting believers. Listen, there's a myth. Bibles are available everywhere. This Bible access list tells us what. That is not true. We tend to think smartphone technology, that's the answer to all this. Well, that's not available everywhere, right? There's security, there's privacy concerns, and then we say, okay, it's accessible to everybody. That's not true. There's severe penalties. There are places where if they find you with the Bible, they can throw you in jail. But again, praise God, the Bible Access List, this collaboration between Bible League and other notable Bible agencies, again, tells us that our gut feeling has not been, by chance. Providence is mixed in there. And again, Bible League is serving in 24 of the top 25 countries where there's shortages. Believers today not asking for our pity or for our protection, but for what? The precious Word of God today.
2: Yeah, it's really incredible. 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That is, friends, that's convicting. That's convicting to me. It should be convicting to the North American church. 1-800-YES-WORD, 1-800-YES-WORD, 1-800-937-9673. 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
2: This is Olga Herman with Daily Minute Prayer. 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Raising healthy children is life's biggest challenge, but you've equipped mothers with many gifts to birth, nurture, and guide her children as godly adults to achieve their destinies. 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Thank you, Lord, for mothers, and bless them with all they need. Proverbs 31 says of a godly woman, her children will rise up and call her blessed. In Jesus' name, amen.
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10: Ronald Reagan understood that freedom sometimes requires more than quiet diplomacy. It requires moral clarity. On June 12, 1987, standing before the Brandenburg Gate in a divided Berlin, Reagan issued a direct challenge to Soviet leader Mikhail Gorbachev. "Mr. Gorbachev, tear down this wall." The Berlin Wall was more than concrete and barbed wire. It represented a system that restricted movement, divided families, and denied millions the freedoms Americans often take for granted. Reagan refused to treat that division as permanent. He understood that free nations must be willing to identify the difference between liberty and oppression, and have the courage to say so. 2 years later, the Berlin Wall fell. Freedom survives when people refuse to accept tyranny as inevitable. So when freedom is challenged today, will we have the courage to defend it with the same clarity?
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20: 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I am your host, Steve Summers. Before we jump in today, let me take a step back because I remember this conversation like it was yesterday. I was talking to Dr. Neil Levin just a few years ago, and I asked him, I said, Dr. Levin, if you were stuck on a desert island, what key nutrients would you take? Because, you know, it's confusing for us. There are so many vitamins out there. What is the most important one? If you're like me, I don't want to take 10 to 20 pills a day. I just don't. So anyway, Dr. Levin said, Steve, we're working on this. A few years went by, and folks, here we are today. And on the show to talk with us about that, Dr. Neil Levin is here. He's a chiropractor, nutritionist, and high-level advisor to Purity Products. Dr. Levin, I remember that conversation. I do. Welcome back to the show.
21: You know, that's funny. I remember that conversation as well, and you weren't the only one who had asked me that. I've had so many patients over the years ask me just about that. Doc, you know, if you were stuck on a desert island and you could only have one thing, what would it be? Or, Doc, I don't want to take... I'm giving them five or six formulas. Doc, I just want one thing. And this super pill is the answer to that question. I brought that question back to Purity Products and I said, look, this is getting unruly. I mean, I'm giving my patients a multi. I'm giving them fish oil and krill oil. If they're over 45, they need the CoQ10. Mm-hmm. All the multis are underpowered in terms of vitamin D. So I'm giving them vitamin D. The B12s and all these multis are wrong. Folks over 50, 60 can't absorb it. I'm giving them a B12.
20: Right.
21: And it was getting, they're walking out of here with a bag of pills and they're rolling their eyes at me. So I said to Purity, I'm like, guys, we got to come up with one super formula is what I called it. And they came back, it took them about a year to do it.
20: Wow.
21: And they came back with the super pill. And this is the answer. This is your krill oil. It's your fish oil. It's your CoQ10. This has got as much lutein, Steve, as an eye formula, a full 10 milligrams of a very high-end lutein. It's got the astaxanthin for the eyes. Wow. Steve, there's 2,000 international units of vitamin D. This has got the right B12 for folks in their 50s, 60s, 70s to give them that energy that they want. This is the answer. If you're only going to take one thing, hands down, the super pill is it.
20: Well, I remember the conversation very well. And to be fair, it had to have been one of those ding light bulb moments, right? I mean, this is actually huge because there is no other multivitamin on the market, at least I know of, that does this.
21: Yeah, there is none. And, you know, it's like, what do you need to take? Let's check the boxes. What do people have to take? You have to take an omega-3, whether it's fish oil or krill oil.
20: Check.
21: I like both because that's just critical for brain health and heart health, visual health. It makes your skin look great. It makes all the cells of the body work effectively. According to a recent study, 98% of us are low in omega-3s, you must take an omega-3. That's in here. You have to take vitamin D. If you're above Atlanta, let's say, you have to take vitamin D because for the whole winter, you're not making any. And then if you slather on the sunscreen in the summer, you're still not making any. And vitamin D is critical for everything. It signals to a tenth of the human genome. It's important for muscle health, eye health, immune health, brain health, happy mood. You want to feel good. It's your vitamin D. You got to get that in there. The average Multi-Steve is going to give you 400 international units. That's a joke. The Super Pill has a full 2,000 international units.
0: That's huge.
21: Of vitamin D.
0: That's huge.
21: A meaningful dose.
0: Yeah.
21: And the list goes on and on. It's 100 milligrams of CoQ10. It's the right B12. So what I hear from my patients, that let's say they come in on a Monday and they're, you know, have some neck pain or back pain. I want to see them again later in the week. They come in and they're like, wow, doc, this makes a difference. This isn't like a regular multi where you take it and you hope it's going to work.
0: Right.
21: This is like, wow, I feel better. Once people start on the Super Pill, this is just something they get over and over and over.
0: Well, the way I view this, this is kind of a next generation new frontier of supplementation. It's where one simple pill that you have in your elite multi that you're talking about, an elite omega-3, you said, with krill oil and fish oil, and then you augment that with the cellular energizers like coenzyme Q10, talked about astaxanthin and lutein for the eyes and skin, and even ginkgo, which I don't think you mentioned, for brain health. Now, that is a great idea right there, because we get a little bit older, things slow down. Ginkgo is great for brain health. I mean, does this all surprise you that it's never been done before?
21: You know, I've always been surprised that it hasn't been done before, but, you know, I don't get involved in the intrinsics, but when I talk to Jan over there at Purity, Jason over there, you know, this took them over a year to put together, because to get everything stabilized, because with the fish oil and the krill oil and then the multi, to make everything work just right wasn't easy. But then the benefits are so great. Let's go to this recent study. This is a recent large randomized study. This is on multivitamins.
0: This would be interesting.
21: Let me tell you something. The multivitamin they used isn't half the multi we're talking about right now. So this is a randomized, double-blind, placebo-controlled study performed by researchers, Steve, from Wake Forest University School of Medicine in collaboration with Brigham and Women's Hospital in Boston. That's an affiliate of Harvard. So very high-end study, 2,262 older men and women, average age 72. This was published in September 2022, so very recent.
0: Yeah.
21: What the researchers found was nothing less than shocking. They did the study over 3 years. They gave them cognitive tests at baseline. So that's thinking tests. How is this person thinking? Okay. Everybody was normal cognitively when the test began.
0: Mm-hmm.
21: Now, 3 years later, they redid the cognitive test. Some were on placebo, of course. Some were on the multi. The multivitamin slowed cognitive decline, Steve, by 60%.
0: No way.
21: You would have thought this would have been trumpeted from the hilltops, but you know what? The media, they love to come out and pan vitamins. So when, God forbid, a study comes out that doesn't show the vitamin did an amazing job, that's big headlines. Yeah. But this,
0: 60.
21: This is major, and it's from Harvard. It's from Wake Forest, Brigham Young Hospital. It cut down cognitive decline by 60%. So that's just outstanding.
0: That's
21: Let me
0: amazing.
21: Tell you something. The multi we're talking about here, the Super Pill, is order of magnitudes better. You know, just the nutrients are better. So you asked me about ginkgo before.
0: Yes.
21: So when you combine a multi with ginkgo biloba, which has wonderful support for the brain, along with krill oil and fish oil, incredible support for the brain, B vitamins, so important for the brain. And then you add our elite lutein, which has tons of brain benefits, along with skin benefits and eye benefits. This becomes just an outstanding brain formula, on top of it being great for the heart and energy. The first thing people are going to notice is energy. But this is going to work. This is protecting your brain. We all want to age gracefully. The Super Pill is going to help you do just that.
0: You mentioned something a while ago, why it took a year to develop this. Purity Products has been around for 25 plus years now, so they don't do anything halfway. I mean, you put the components together, and you want to make sure that it works. And when it does, you want to tell people about it, just like the Super Pill. It can deliver a multiple mode of action that goes way beyond just a basic multivitamin. And it boils down to what you like to call a difference maker in nutritional technologies. If you can, explain the savings here and why this is so advanced. Because I know savings is so important for so many people out there.
21: Wow, that is like such a great point. Because, you know, people used to complain about the sheer amount of stuff I would give them, right? Mm-hmm. But they were also rolling their eyes at my receptionist when she gives them the number for the cost of it. Because if you're talking about, if you go out and buy a very top quality multivitamin, and then you're going to get some krill oil and some fish oil, and you're going to get CoQ10, and the top selling CoQ10 brand is 100 milligrams. We have 100 milligrams right here. Mm-hmm. You're going to get an eye formula with 10 milligrams of a very good lutein, and you're going to get a vitamin D formula and maybe a high-end B12.
1: Yeah.
21: I don't see you doing it for less than $200. And you know, the fact that since you're bringing up money, the fact that Purity is letting folks try a full 1 month supply of this for $9.95, I mean, that is really, you know why they do it, Steve?
1: Why?
21: Because they want people to try it. They know this is a superior product. Once people see, wow, this is really a lot better than what I was taking, they're going to want to continue.
0: You know, I think this is a good time to clarify how Purity can claim things like better joint comfort in just 7 days with a Purity Super Pill. Because, hey, let's be honest here. I mean, you can't get this benefit from a regular multi out there. It just doesn't exist. Characterize why adding the omega-3s to Purity Super Pill really leverages the science of these omega-3s from krill to reduce joint pain from exercise and activity in just 7 days.
21: This is a great study. This is double-blind, placebo-controlled out of the Journal of the American College of Nutrition. And Steve, this was done on only 300 milligrams of krill oil. It was a high-end krill oil, but it's 300 milligrams. Mm-hmm. We use 500 milligrams of krill oil, and we use something called Phospho Boost krill oil. So what have they done here? They've taken out more of the sea salts, mm-hmm. and by doing that, they concentrate up the omega-3s and the phospholipids, and this is a really, really good krill oil. So you're going to get this benefit and then some. So in this study, in just 7 days, the folks that had knee discomfort, and I think these folks, if I remember correctly, were in their 50s. In just 7 days, Steve, they were 28% more comfortable.
0: Wow.
21: And they didn't do anything different. They weren't exercising or using PT or taking NSAIDs. It was they added krill oil.
0: Right.
21: In 30 days, they were 38% more comfortable. Now, researchers didn't stop there. They checked their joint flexibility, their joint functionality, all improved. On top of that, they measured something called C-reactive protein, which is a marker of inflammation, and we want to see that go down. And in this study, the folks on krill oil, C-reactive protein moved nicely in the right direction, showing that not only were people more comfortable, more functional, but their blood levels of this substance C-reactive protein were improved. So all around, tremendous benefit. This happened in 7 days. So I can say unequivocally that if you have joint discomfort, especially knee joint discomfort, because mm-hmm. that's what this study was on, this krill oil seems to work just wonderful for making people more comfortable. So if you get this Purity Super Pill and you have the common aches and pains that come along with aging or overuse or being a weekend warrior, once you start to use this for about 7 days, you should feel more comfortable.
0: Well, this is a win-win because if you take something that's going to make you feel better, going to make your joints feel better, you're going to want to exercise and have more activity on top of that.
21: That's universal. Yeah, when I'm a chiropractor, so I see that all the time. They come in here, they're complaining, I can't exercise, I can't play golf, I can't play tennis, hiking's not comfortable anymore, I can't play with the grandkids, everything hurts. And I start adjusting them, and once they feel better, they get back to doing the things they mm-hmm. want to do. So yes, any therapy, any intervention that's going to help folks feel more comfortable tends to make them happier. And when you're happier and you're more comfortable, what do? You want to get back to your life, whether it's tennis or golf or hiking or playing with the grandkids or shopping or just doing more things.
0: And I think, Dr. Levin, this is a perfect time to remind our listeners about the great news here in this special offer. 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I'll give out that number here in just a couple of minutes. Let's bring Dr. Neil Levin back online here with us. And as you're talking, I'm sitting here hearing this cash register going off. If I was to go out and swallow all 15 to 20 vitamin pills a day with somewhere between $200 and $300 a month, you've gone through this whole litany of things. But one of the things that you haven't mentioned just yet, you've checked off literally all of the boxes here, but you insisted that Purity include 100 milligrams of coenzyme Q10 in this formula. Now, that's for energy, right?
21: Yeah. Now, if you go to the average, I don't know, big box store, club store, the best-selling CoQ10 has 100 milligrams of CoQ10. That's a good amount of CoQ10. Mm-hmm. So we have 100 milligrams of CoQ10. Now, why is CoQ10 important anyway? 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
0: Okay.
21: When you eat some food, whether it's fat, carbohydrates, protein, the body takes those, it absorbs them, it brings them to the cells. Once in the cells, it gets into the mitochondria, and those are your little blast furnaces. That's where you turn food into cellular energy. Well, one of the linchpins to turn food into cellular energy is CoQ10. Mm-hmm. You need lots of CoQ10 to effectively make your food into cellular energy. Now, when you were 20, Steve, you made oodles of CoQ10. By the time you're 70, that number is cut in half. So when you look at a 70-year-old, they're not really moving like a 20-year-old, right? So but the question becomes, can you, by orally ingesting CoQ10 in supplement form, bump your levels back up? And the answer is yes. But CoQ10, it's absorbable, but when you take it with krill oil, it goes up. So maybe 4 or 5 times better absorbed.
0: Nice.
21: And that's what we have it. We have in this krill oil, fish oil matrix. Now, one other point in CoQ10, for those out there listening that take a statin drug. And, you know, a ton of folks over 50 are on statins. They're one of the best-selling drugs out there. And we're not going to pass judgment on statins here. But the point is, if you're using a statin to lower your cholesterol because your doctor told you to, one of the side effects of statins is myalgias, is muscle pain, is discomfort. I see this all the time as a chiropractor. Mm-hmm. Folks come in and they tell me about that. It's widely held belief is that one of the reasons people get these myalgias, these muscle aches and pains from statins, is because it lowers your CoQ10 even more. So if you're taking a statin, it's going to lower your CoQ10. So if you're on statins, you absolutely want a multi that has CoQ10. You want to get that CoQ10 in there. The point is, isn't it nice to know when you're taking the super pill, this also becomes your CoQ10 formula in a very absorbable omega-3 matrix.
0: Exactly. And I'm so glad you addressed that because the energy factor in this is so vitally important. If you just join us, we're talking to Dr. Neil Levin with Purity Products. You know, one of the many ingredients in here that is a clinically validated nutrient is called lutein. So, I mean, when you consider how much is in the Purity Super Pill multivitamin, Dr. Levin, Purity Super Pill, I would say, 40 times more here? Is that right? That's a big deal.
21: Well, it's funny that you say that because I was just looking at the supplement facts panel on the leading multi just now when you started asking me this question, mm-hmm. and they have 0.25 milligram. Wow. We have 10 milligrams. 10. So yes, that's 40 times. That's the difference.
20: Huge.
21: So we have 40 times more lutein, and it's a very special lutein. It's called LuteMax 2020. Lots and lots of studies. Yes, it comes from marigold flowers. Mm-hmm. Yes, it's clinically tested. It's a top lutein in terms of research. And the research is plain. The benefits are for vision are amazing. So LuteMax 2020 improves contrast sensitivity. It improves glare threshold. So if you're driving at night and you know that glare that they can hit you in the eyes, that bothersome glare.
20: Oh yeah.
21: This protects the eyes. It protects the eyes from blue light. Blue light is a very big problem. Like if you're looking at your computer, like I am right now, mm-hmm. it's shining blue light in your eyes. Your cell phone. When you're outside, you get a lot of blue. You've heard of blue blockers.
20: Yes.
21: Those sunglasses. One of the things they do is block blue light. Too much blue light puts the kibosh on your sleep. So you're watching some TV or you're playing on your computer or your worst case scenario, you're bringing your cell phone to bed with you and looking at that. That's going to trash your melatonin and make it hard to sleep.
20: Yep.
21: Well, if you have enough lutein, it's almost like an internal blue blocker. It's protecting you from blue light. You take lutein and it helps makes your skin look beautiful. So yeah, this formula is just amazing. It's just three pills. They're soft gels, so they slide right down, easy to swallow, and you're getting a month supply from Purity for $9.95.
20: Dr. Neil Levin, let's have some fun here. I want to go to the mailbag. 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
20: Does the super pill have enough vitamin D? 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
20: All right. I have issues with my knees and my joints. Can the super pill help that?
21: In 7 days, Steve, we went over it a little while ago, American College of Clinical Nutrition. In just 7 days, the folks with knee joint discomfort were 28% more comfortable. In 30 days, they were 38% more comfortable. So yeah, knees, I found in my practice, this is the kind of formula that just pretty much is very joint friendly.
20: All right. Considering what we know about Purity Super Pill here, do you have any testimonials that you can share?
21: Oh, yeah. This guy's got a fun name, Bebop from Lehigh Valley, Pennsylvania. He's in the age 55 to 64 bracket, rates at 5 stars. He says, best multi. I'm so happy switching to the Purity Super Pill.
20: Wow.
21: Good mix of vitamins, krill and fish oil and CoQ10. Easy to take. I feel better after just a couple of weeks.
20: Give me another one.
21: One nickname, April from Mesa, Arizona. She says, amazing. I'm 65 years old. I feel like I'm in my 30s. People say I look like I'm in my 40s. The Super Pill makes me feel amazing. I love all the Purity products.
20: All right, one more.
21: Here. Sean T. He says, so much in one pill, excellent quality. It's easier to take just one pill instead of several. Definitely a plus. I don't have time to count out pills every day, every week. 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I could tell an immediate difference while on this product. More energy, less health issues. 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This is vitamin taking made easy. If you hate having all those bottles, if you hate taking 15 or 20 pills, this is your omega-3, your multivitamin, your vitamin D, your CoQ10, your I formula, your D formula, your B12 formula, all rolled into one. Amazing value, easy to take, very, very high end. So yeah, this is one of those, once people start on this, they want to continue. This is a great nutrient. And again, for $9.95, absolutely give this a try.
20: Dr. Neil Lemon, we've run out of time. I better go and give out that number.
21: Time always flies by, Steve. Thanks for having me.
20: All right, I've got some great news. 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
1: This is Olga Herman with Daily Minute Prayer. Father God, thank you for the most important gift given to women. You've given them the ability to bear young, producing your image throughout our world. Thank you, Lord, for strengthening mothers when they are weary or bear sorrows. Give them strength and joy instead. Raising healthy children is life's biggest challenge, but you've equipped mothers with many gifts to birth, nurture, and guide her children as godly adults to achieve their destinies. Please help women, Lord, to see how valuable they are and to lean on you more to continue their great work. Eve was the last of your creation. Through her came the world's populations. Thank you, Lord, for mothers, and bless them with all they need. Proverbs 31 says of a godly woman, her children will rise up and call her blessed. In Jesus' name, amen.
2: So even though we have been church members, we didn't know how to go out to share the word of God or the gospel to the people. And with our experience that God has worked in our life, we can share with them our testimony plus the good news from the word of the from the Bible. So now we see that we have proper direction, and we see that this will help us to be able to build up more relationship and closer relationship with our people, with our neighbors, through our experience and through the Word of God.
22: 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That's what giving the Bible does. 1-800-937-9673. 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
23: 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None is righteous, no, not one. All have sinned and fall short of the glory of God. The wages of sin is death, right? You know, God shares his love for us, shows that while we were yet sinners, Christ died for us. You know, God made him to be sin who knew no sin, to become sin for us, that we might become the righteousness of God, right? 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
24: Good morning and welcome to The Healing Room. My name is Michael Johnson and I will be your host today, as I am every Saturday at this time. If this is your first time joining us, welcome. If you're a return listener, welcome back. Before we get started, we are going to be doing a weekly lesson, which is what we do. But the whole point of this program and the reason why this program was founded is to give you a venue where you can call in any time during this program, even during the teaching, and receive prayer. And it's not just about me praying for you at the microphone. It's asking your audience of hundreds of thousands of people, basically, from across this country. I mean, we're broadcasting from Phoenix to San Francisco to New York to Little Rock, Arkansas. And we want to welcome you and ask our audience to pray for you as well at home as I'm praying for you on the microphone. It can be for anything. It could be mental, physical, emotional, spiritual. It doesn't have to be for you. We all know someone who's going through something. Could be for a friend, a coworker. But please do call in. Take this opportunity. There's not a lot of venues today where you can have a place that you can go with regularity and receive prayer. So welcome. Again, we are broadcasting from KPXQ 1360 Phoenix, KDIA 1640 San Francisco, WMCA 570 New York, and KDIS 99.5 FM Little Rock, Arkansas. So please do call in. That call-in number is 1-866-896-1360, 1-866-896-1360, 1-866-896-1360. Please do take advantage. You can remain totally anonymous, but we would love to pray for you. Today's teaching is called Unfinished Dreams. When God says no, or sometimes maybe. So often in our lives as Christians, we pray for direction, we pray for purpose, we pray for relevance, and we petition our God for significance. So many of us want to rightfully be reassured that what we are doing for the Lord is important. So we pray, we seek, we counsel with other Christians, and we pursue certain directions in our lives, certain dreams. And with discipline, we do it with diligence and with intentionality. But then after years or maybe even decade, that dream is just about ready to manifest in our lives. But then that dream that we pursued upon a trail of blood, sweat, tears, diligence, and being disciplined somehow doesn't manifest. In fact, it dies just before we cross the finish line so often. And we don't understand why. I mean, in the midst of such circumstances, we can literally end up being numb with pain, disconsolate, angry beyond measure, and yes, angry with God in a way that we always thought would never be possible in our Christian lives. So it's not something that we can easily pick ourselves up off the ground from and continue on in life. I mean, sometimes if we can't come to terms with the why of it, we end up being emotionally damaged or restricted as far as having confidence in a Christian walk. I mean, did we miss it, God? This was for you, God, and God, you could have helped, but you didn't. Not to mention all of my friends who knew about my dream, praying for me, helping me in any tangible way they could, and cheering me on. So let's stop here for just a moment, because this is really, can be one of the most challenging of circumstances as Christians that many of us will have to deal with. I mean, if we don't know the why of what happened, then how can we ever pick ourselves up, dust ourselves off, and step out in faith for you ever again, Lord? So much pain, so much effort, so much drive, so much for what, Lord? My Lord and my God, what a complete waste of time, we lament. And yes, if we tarry too long in pursuing the dream, the damage is even more consequential, because then we feel we may have wasted our whole life. And at a certain age, it's too late to ever start over. I mean, why would God do that to us, we may ask? And first, to your point, before we begin to address that part of what happened, we must reassure you, God does not set us up to fail. There are several verses in the Bible that should give us confidence in this position. Romans 8:28 states that God works for the good of those who love him. Jeremiah 29:11 declares God's plans to prosper and not to harm, giving us a hope and giving us a future. In other words, God is for us. But, and here is a big but that we need to understand about God, God may not set us up to fail, but yet he may not provide what we need to accommodate what we are doing and the direction we're taking or the dream we've undertaken if God does not want us to pursue it. There could be things that we decide that God doesn't want to help us with. Instead, he often provides us in circumstances with his own individualized form of intervention to bring about something even better in our lives. Let me give you an example. Most of us have heard of the great Christian writer C.S. Lewis. This man's great dream for his life was to be a respected secular academic and a poet. He was, in fact, a staunch atheist and focused on mythology, philosophy, and English literature. God's intervention for Lewis was through deep conversations with friends like J.R. Tolkien and relentless pursuing of God. The result was Lewis reluctantly, finally converted to Christianity, and he became one of the most influential Christian writers of the 20th century. How about Billy Graham? Any guesses of what Billy Graham's dream was growing up? Well, he wanted to be a professional baseball player, big league baseball player. Fact is, he did even play some games at the semi-pro level. However, God's intervention in bringing out a much bigger dream for him began when he attended a revival meeting by the great evangelist Mordecai Ham. The result was his finding Christ and consequently becoming the most widely heard Christian evangelist in modern history, preaching to more than 200 million people worldwide. And you know what God actually did? Kind of funny. He brought Billy Graham back into baseball again. How? Well, this time filling up countless baseball stadiums with hundreds of thousands of people across this land and much of the world, with Billy Graham filling them not to see his original dream of knocking a home run out of the park, but at this time as a world-renowned evangelist hitting a grand slam for their eternities, far bigger than any home run could have been. So it is of paramount importance to remember that when God says no to our dream, it can be very well that just may have something different in mind, something totally different, not something lesser for our lives. As Christians, it's important for us to remember that a closed door or a dream that does not come to pass can be for a much bigger dream. I just want to hold up here for just a moment and give you the opportunity, if you've been listening again, if you didn't hear the beginning of the program, this is a show where you can call in at any time, even while we're doing the teaching, and receive prayer for any need in your life. It can be mental, it can be emotional, it can be physical, it can be for anything on your heart, soul, mind, and spirit. It does not have to be for you. We all have friends who are going through things. It could be a family member, it could be a coworker, it could be some neighbor, whatever. Or it could be for you, but do please call in and let us pray for your need. You can remain totally anonymous And again, it's not just me praying for you with the microphone. I invite our audience from Phoenix to San Francisco to New York to Little Rock, Arkansas, to pray, the hundreds of thousands of listeners to join us in prayers, acting as intercessors as well. So please, if you have any need, do call in. That number is 1-866-896-1360. Again, that's 1-866-896-1360. One more time, 1-866-896-1360. Please do call in. We would love to pray for you and have our listeners across this country pray for you as well. Okay. We as humans sometimes don't really understand the greatness and the grandness of God regarding our dreams and who He really is in our lives. I mean, when we hear the verse from Romans 8:31, if God is for us, who could be against us? We may not think in terms of all the ways that this verse applies and impacts our lives. And yet in finding that when our dream does not come to pass, we so often grouse at God and become upset with Him that it did not happen and should have. But just what if God doesn't allow our dream to manifest? Not because He always has something better, as surely He did in the example of C.S. Lewis and Billy Graham. But what if unbeknownst to us, it doesn't happen for... Good morning.
10: Hello?
24: Good morning.
10: Good morning. I just wanted to call in because your message really connected with me.
24: Well, I'm glad it did. What can I pray for you about? What's your name, first of all? What's your name?
10: First, my name is Chris.
24: Chris, nice. I'm glad you're calling in. Okay, so kind of give me a little bit of insight as far as what's going on.
10: Yeah, so now I've been through quite a bit of challenges, and the last, you know, I really gave up to God, and the blessings have been just coming my way, and today I'm on my drive to possibly an opportunity that can change my life, so just wanted a nice prayer, possibly.
24: Absolutely, absolutely. So let's have our audience join for Chris. He's called in this morning, and he's doing something to change his life. He's going in a new direction. And, Lord, we ask our audience to please join us if you've got time, if you're not distracted, if you're not driving, certainly. But if you can, please join us in prayer so that we can give Chris the power that he needs, basically, in the direction that he needs and everything that's going on in his life right now, and just to bring it to a focused position today, that let his dream come to pass, or let it begin. If he's had an old dream and it's gone, give him a new one, Lord. So we pray, Father, that you bring Chris, that right now he's been through several things right now. I see that there's been challenges in his life, Lord. I just ask that you open up a new door, a brand new door, something he's never done maybe, and give him an excitement, knowing, a confidence in knowing that it's you who is bringing this to pass. And if it isn't you, a confidence to walk away, that you have something better for him. Just like we talked about, which happened with Billy Graham and C.S. Lewis, that you have prepared something for us before the beginning of time. And we just thank you. We just bless you, and we just thank you. And we just ask that you give Chris a confidence, a holy, holy confidence in what he is going to do, that it is an open door or a closed door, and lead him every step of the way. And we thank you for that in Jesus' name. Chris, I wish you well. I wish Godspeed, and give us a call back to let us know how you did. Okay?
10: Thank you. Thank you. Amen.
24: I'll talk to you later. Thank you. Good morning.
11: Hi, this is John from Long Island, New York.
24: Hi, John. How are you?
11: Good, sir.
24: Good.
11: Yeah, praying. Just praying that God will open up a door. I'm trying to work with on Thursdays and Fridays, maybe starting in the next week or two. It would be good if it works out the way I think it can. I could take home about $500, which will supplement. I need probably three intravenous ozone treatments. For I need to help my body, mainly primarily the eyes. There's a local politician who thinks federal monies might be applied to it, and I could end up in the future going blind over a couple of $1,000. I worked for so many years. I'd like to get some of that back that I contributed to my taxes.
24: So
11: yeah, just Brandon.
24: So right now, are you having trouble in both eyes or one eye or what, John? What's the situation?
11: I have myopic. Myopic degeneration and glaucoma in both eyes. And just once, if I do these treatments, it could very well give it 100% or close enough that I can wear glasses. You know, I need basically about, if not 10,000, maybe $9,300. It could be paid on a monthly basis. It doesn't have to come to me all at once. Hundreds of dollars. Like, you know, I need several treatments per month. And I believe it's going to help, you know, greatly.
24: Okay. And so if you would, I wrote down glaucoma. Spell out that first thing that you said. What is this called?
11: Myopic. M-Y-O-P-I-C.
24: Okay.
11: Degeneration. So basically macula. It's in the same area.
24: Okay. And you've had this for how long?
11: Well, I was suspect macula myopic for like 15 years, probably a couple of years before I had cataract surgery, and things were going pretty good after. But then for some reason went south.
24: Okay.
11: For about 10 years.
24: Okay. So we ask our audience, we know John's need. He's called in today. He's petitioning from the heavenlies. He's asking for a miracle, basically. He's asking not only for a miracle, he's asking for money to help him if he has to go the medical way. But he's also, we'd like to have a miracle, Lord. We'd like to see a miracle in his eyes, Father, as it happened in the Bible. We'd like to see total and complete restoration where the doctors are just blown away. And so I ask our audience to join us, if you can, please, from across this country, to pray for John's need as a massive intercessory team, just petitioning the heavenlies, saying, Lord, John needs help. He needs a door open. He needs a door open as far as this situation that will generate him an extra $500, Father God. And we need him to have the funding for the ozone treatment. But if he doesn't get that, Lord, that he does, the best situation of all would be for you to heal him, that you would heal him. It's a promise, Father God. We just ask that you literally open up his eyes, that they begin to get better, and it confounds the doctors. They don't know. They say they've not seen this before. And he can be a witness to the glory and the goodness of the Lord. And so we praise you and we thank you. And Lord, we just thank you that the doors will open, that this thing that would cause blindness will stop, and that he will have a brand new day and a brand new way. And he will truly be a person who has a miracle in his life, that gradually his sight will become getting better and better and better. In Jesus' name we pray. I'm getting that. Is it worse in one eye? Amen. Is it worse in one eye, John, than the other? Is it worse in one eye than
11: the
24: other?
11: Basically the same. The left eye might be a fraction worse. It's basically the same.
24: Yeah, I was getting something about the left eye or something. That's why I asked whether there's any disparity. Well, listen, please call us.
11: The left eye, yeah, tiny, yeah.
24: So do call us back and let us know, because we love to hear the testimonies of people who have gone through, we've been prayed for, because, you know, and thank you for calling in. Thank you, sir.
11: Am I understanding your website is omnigroup.com?
24: No, we don't have a website set up yet. They've been bothering me to do that, but I've been so busy I haven't done that. So been in the air, it's going into our fifth year, but have not. But they finally said, I guess we're going to have to do it. It's just, life is busy. My whole heart is to prepare the lesson and to just pray for people on the weekends like this.
11: What church site? Is it like a church site that you go to, that I can go to?
24: I go to New Heights Church in Chandler, Arizona. It's a great church, great worship.
11: What's it called?
24: New Heights Church. New Heights, like new and then Heights, H-E-I-G-H-T-S, New Heights Church.
11: New Heights Church in
24: Chandler, Arizona. And it's online. It's online, too, as well.
11: Church, C-H-A-N-D-L-E-R?
24: Right.
11: Chandler, C-H-A-N-D-L-E-R, Arizona.
24: C-H-A-N-D-L-E-R, Arizona.
11: It's on YouTube.
24: You just look it up. You just go to New Heights Church, Chandler, Arizona, and it'll take you right to the webpage, and it'll take you live on Sunday mornings.
11: Oh, thank you, Michael. Okay. Do appreciate it.
24: Have a good day. Thank you for calling in. And again, I want to thank our audience again, because when you come in, when you listen to this program, you're not just listening. When you pray, you are making a difference in people's eternity. I mean, you look at this situation. Here's a man who potentially could lose his eyesight. And what you're doing by praying is you're asking God, say, God, please heal this man. God, petitioning the heavenlies in a grand mass of people from one coast to the other, from north to south, basically. And we thank you for what you're doing, Dennis. Okay. You said, is it Gail? Is this Gail?
12: Yes.
24: Hi, Gail. How are you?
12: Thank you.
24: You're from Tempe, from the biggest college town in from the biggest college town in the United States. You know that, right?
12: Yeah.
24: I drive through there all the time. It's pretty crowded. Gail, what can we pray for you about?
12: I have a grandson, Will, that has been experiencing. He's 18, senior in high school, and just ever since the school year started, for some reason, we don't know if it's spiritual warfare, but he seems to have some physical problems. We're not sure if it's physical, emotional, or spiritual, but just need some prayer. Get him back to school and get him back into a normal routine. And also, I have a friend, Teresa, who has she experienced COVID. She was on a respirator during COVID for a whole month, and she lived, but since then has had post-COVID symptoms and is in the hospital again, and they're not sure if something's wrong with her liver, what it is, but she has been really struggling and needs to also get on disability. Okay. Those are two major things for her.
24: Okay, and then your grandson's name again? What's your grandson's name?

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1: Whatever that be, that you reveal that and you allow that to manifest and you allow that to be taken out of him, basically, to where he can turn his life around once again. We thank you for Gail calling in. And we also thank you for Teresa, and we thank you for her life. We thank you for the fact that she, even though she was on a respirator, she made it through COVID. She, as a lot of people, is experiencing some bad post-COVID, long-term post-COVID symptoms. And Lord, we just praise you and we thank you for her. We thank you for that you spared her life during COVID, Lord. And we ask, it's hard when you're in the hospital. It's hard when you just, when you suffer through something this far past the COVID time and you have to struggle with it. So Lord, we just ask that any disability that she has, that it be covered with any of the symptoms. And that Lord, but you, again, we pray as we do all the time, we pray for miracles. We pray for that you open a door for these people's lives that they could not anticipate. And you pray within that door being open, as part of that door being open, that you show these individuals that who you are, you reveal who they are, you bring people into their lives to show them who God is. And we thank you for this in Jesus' name. Gail, let me ask you a question. Is this a friend of yours? Is she a Christian?
2: Yes.
1: And she's,
2: yes. Well, I think she just recently is coming. God is using this, I think, to bring her closer to the Lord. And I think she's got it now. So that's the praise.
1: Be close. Keep praying for her, and thank you for calling in, okay?
2: Okay, thank you so much. Amen to your prayer.
1: Thank you. All right, well, this is good. This is good. So we're going from one place to one, from the coast of New York, basically, all the way over to Phoenix, Tempe, Arizona, which is a suburb, basically, of Phoenix, Arizona, but a massive university. God doesn't allow our dream, getting back to the teaching, to manifest, not because he always has something better like he did with C.S. Lewis and Billy Graham, but sometimes, unbeknown to us, it doesn't happen for our own protection. Remember, God sees something that we can never see in our lives, and that's our futures, including things that can rob us of our eternity with the Lord. I mean, think about what would have been missed if C.S. Lewis remained an atheist and never wrote a single page. He may very well have ended up in the hell for eternity, and the world could have missed one of the greatest Christian book writers ever that perhaps brought millions to the Lord because of his pages and the words that he put down on the pages. And what Billy Graham? What if indeed he'd become a star hitter? What if he got his dream? With all the glitz and the writs that could come along with such notoriety, his life now stolen by the world. Again, Graham was saved through the protection of God, with the result of not only allowing the dream of becoming a baseball player not to happen, but so that when the dream dies, basically, we have to lean hard on one of the most magnificent scriptures in the Bible. And that's something that most of us have heard over the years, God speaking to man in Jeremiah 29:11, where God tells us, "I know the plans I have for you, declares the Lord, plans to prosper you, a plan to give you a hope and a future." Now, let's pull up the range and just slow up here for just another minute. I mean, I know that many of us have heard this verse so often and for so many years that it might at this point even fall on deaf ears, but please hear me out, because I'd like to, for each and every one of us who has ever had a dream in our heart that was lost or taken, which would probably include most of us, to ask this question. If the dream that we fell short of in our lives or that went away that was seemed taken, which could so many things have been, even something like a marriage that never happened, a career that never materialized, a healing that didn't come, the business that failed, or the child that never came. If we really believe that God said no to the dream for our greater good, and knowing that he has plans for us for our good, for a hope and a future to which he said he would, good God, the God Almighty, the creator of the universe, has reserved for us eons before a certain dream, a certain direction. So if he's taken away our present one, would we still feel as bad about our dream being lost if we know his feelings towards us and we know that he wants to have the best for us? I mean, remember, this is the creator of all who loves and cares enough for us that he wants to heal our broken hearts and dry our tear-filled eyes. And not just some well-meaning friend. Should it be a difference? Would it make a difference in our perception or the collapse of a dream? Another question we must consider when our dream dies is looking back. Now, at this point, you might say, Mike, what do you mean looking back? Aren't you

the one who tells us to not look back, with particularly with regret, to keep our eyes straight ahead, looking at the road up ahead and not in the rearview mirror, to which I would say you're correct. But herein lies the difference. When we look back at things that didn't work out in our lives, lost dreams, particularly our dream, that with regrets, that does us little good, because it almost never helps our lives moving forward. But if we look back at things we've done in the past to learn from them, including a loss of a dream, particularly the how, the where, the why of their happening, then we may just find great value. One of the most important questions that we need to answer in coming to terms with why a dream we worked so hard to obtain eventually dies is this: where did that dream for our lives come from? I'll say it again. Where did that dream from our lives come from? I mean, was it from us, something we saw, heard, or something who, or someone who impressed us greatly, and we wanted to be like that person, follow in their footsteps? We liked their success, liked their money, liked their power, liked their lifestyle. Or maybe it came from a well-meaning parent who was a doctor or a lawyer or a business owner or some other undertaking in which they wanted us to follow in their footsteps to carry on their legacy. They wanted to pass their dream on to us, whereby, out of respect, duty, or even a sense of wanting to honor them, we accepted that mantle and now live every day of our lives trying to carry forth a dream that we were never meant to bear. But one that should never have been ours. Is it any wonder that a dream like that, which was never meant to be for us, can someday wither and die on the vine, and that the death of a dream could turn out to be one of the best, most liberating things that could ever happen to us? So you see, dreams are something that they seem lost. Dreams are something we can lament. Or dreams can also be a stepping stone in our life to a new future, a new plan, a new destiny that God has designed. Remember, before you were born, before you even were a creation coming forth, God knew what you would be doing. And sometimes after the dream is lost, God doesn't say no to transform the dream, but he closes the door to transform the dreamer. The bigger question after a lost dream should be merely not, God, is there any way in the world that I can let my dream back? The true healing comes when we can honestly say to God, now that the dream is gone, what do you want to build or rebuild in me? And most importantly, what do you want to do through me? Your legacy in my life will last forever. I'm here for that. This has been Michael Johnson with the Healing Room Show. Thank you for joining us today, and have a nice day.

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2: This is Olga Herman with Daily Minute Prayer. Father God, thank you for the most important gift given to women. You've given them the ability to bear young, producing your image throughout our world. Thank you, Lord, for strengthening mothers when they are weary or bear sorrows. Give them strength and joy instead. Raising healthy children is life's biggest challenge, but you've equipped mothers with many gifts to birth, nurture, and guide her children as godly adults to achieve their destinies. Please help women, Lord, to see how valuable they are and to lean on you more to continue their great work. Eve was the last of your creation. Through her came the world's populations. Thank you, Lord, for mothers, and bless them with all they need. Proverbs 31 says of a godly woman, her children will rise up and call her blessed. In Jesus' name, amen.
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5: Hello again and welcome to Healthline. 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We've got a fascinating show lined up for you today, but first, a quick few questions. Number one, is there a pill you can take that can actually help make you stronger? Number two, let's say you could get stronger. Would the extra strength make your life better? Thirdly, think about this. Are you weaker today than you were, say, 20 years ago? Well, listen, if you answered yes to any of these questions, then stay tuned. Dr. Neil Levin is joining us today to discuss a miraculous compound with hundreds of clinical studies that just may unlock the key to helping you get stronger and healthier at any age. Now, Dr. Neil Levin is a chiropractor, a nutritionist, spokesperson, and a longtime advisor for Purity Products. Dr. Levin, welcome back to the show.
6: Oh, it's great to be here with you today. And we have a very exciting topic to cover today. Today, we're talking about strength and power and how to get it back, even if you're in your 50s, 60s, 70s, 80s. So if you want to feel better, if you want to feel stronger, this is some very important information we're going to cover today.
5: Yeah, this is an exciting topic. Talk to me about this important message today. What molecule are we talking about and how it's impacting the lives of people who follow the science?
6: Right. Well, we're talking about a new supplement. It's called EverStrong, and it features an exciting molecule called creatine. Now, a lot of our listeners may have heard of creatine. I know you've used creatine.
5: Right.
6: But for those that don't know about creatine, it's mainly used in the Olympic circles, professional athletes, bodybuilders, college, high school athletes, because it does something extraordinary. And what I'm about to tell you is proven by hundreds and hundreds of human studies. So here's what creatine does for us. It helps us to get stronger, more powerful. It helps put muscle mass on the body, and it helps protect us from losing muscle tissue as we get older. We know that's a big part of aging. Not only that, great for the brain, great for memory, and it helps promote bone strength as well. So an amazing molecule that everybody needs to know about.
5: It's an amazing story. Can you share some of the science and tell us why you're calling creatine one of the best kept secrets to healthy aging?
6: Sure. What we need to understand with creatine is that it's a natural molecule to the body. It's in every single cell, tissue, organ in your system, and its job in the body is to generate and maintain strength and power. That's its reason for being, to maintain strength and power. It's in every single cell in the body. 95% of it, however, is in your muscle tissue because that's where we tend to use it the most. It powers up the muscles. It's good for strong muscle contraction, and it's important to help maintain strength and muscle contractions when you're using them over and over again. For instance, if you're working out at the gym, if you're playing sports, golf, tennis, anything like that, it keeps your muscles powered up in their high energy state so they're strong and ready for action. Now, here's the key. This is so important for those of us, say, in our 50s, 60s, 70s. You see, we had lots and lots of creatine when we were young. We had oodles of this stuff. It was coming out of our ears. We had lots of creatine. Our bodies made a lot of it. But as we get older, like everything else, we don't do that as well, so we have less creatine in our muscles. Now, the good news is that hundreds and hundreds of human studies show that when you supplement with creatine, it goes to work, it goes straight to your muscles, it's absorbed easily, it pumps up the creatine in your muscle tissue, and you get stronger, you get more powerful. Not only that, it helps support memory and brain health, and it helps support the strength of your bones.
5: You know, we were talking before the show, and you were talking about how Olympic athletes have been using creatine for years to enhance their strength and performance. Tell me more.
6: Well, this creatine is the premier sports nutrition supplement. There's no question about that. You've used it. Bodybuilders know about it. Athletes know about it. Creatine is the premier sports nutrient. So you know, back 20, 25 years ago, the Olympic athletes and their coaches, of course, they knew about it. They knew it made you bigger and stronger and faster. They knew it was natural to the body. It was supposed to be there. But they were a little bit afraid to supplement with it because they were afraid it might be considered cheating, that it might be considered too much of an edge. But back in 1998, the International Olympic Committee, they came out, they officially confirmed that, I'm quoting here, creatine can be used by athletes to enhance their performance. And now it's not just for athletes anymore,
5: right?
6: Because the studies are plainly showing that for adults, for people in their 50s, 60s, 70s, this stuff is amazing. And Purity has this incredible new formulation. We call it EverStrong because that's exactly what it does. It helps you get stronger and stay stronger with hundreds of human studies to help you. And it's the purest form of creatine money can buy. The stuff from Europe, this stuff is fantastic.
5: All right, so obviously this works with athletes, but you say creatine is going mainstream. There's a lot of studies are showing that folks in their 50s, 60s, 70s, and beyond, that creatine can be a cornerstone compound to help people stay strong, stay healthy, stay sharp, stay vital, right?
6: Oh, exactly. I mean, this is the ideal muscle-enhancing, strengthening, muscle-protecting nutrient for folks as we get older, 50-plusers like you and me. But let's go to a couple of studies on seniors just to show this. We'll do one on the guys and one on the gals, okay?
5: Right.
6: First on the guys. Love the title of this one. Creatine supplementation improves muscular performance in older men. Study done at several American universities, a group of men, get this, age 59 to 72. Hey, you know, we know that's not when people are known for getting stronger, right?
5: Right.
6: So this was just a one-week study. People need to understand that. That's how effective and rapidly this stuff works. It's just a one-week study. Get this. The guys on creatine, they put on 4 pounds of lean mass. That's muscle tissue for those that don't know that. It shows they built the muscles and they hydrated the muscles nicely. They increased the strength of their bench press. That's a chest press for people that don't know, by 7%. They increased the strength of the leg exercises they were doing by 15%. They could get in and out of a chair more times faster without using their arms. On top of that, they could generate more power on a stationary bike. This happened in 1 week. When I think about that, yeah, it's really quite incredible.
5: All right, but what about the women out there? Did they get those kind of benefits too as well? Will it actually help women in their 50s, 60s, and 70s get stronger too?
6: Absolutely. Let's go straight to another study. Love the title on this one as well. Creatine supplementation improves muscular performance in older women, published in the European Journal of Applied Physiology. 30 women aged 58 to 71. Of course, they got either creatine or placebo. That's the way they do these things. Again, a one-week study. The women on creatine increased their bench press by almost 4 pounds. They increased their leg press by over 11 pounds, and they had better balance and agility. So 58 to 71 year old women, not only getting stronger, not only getting more powerful, getting faster with improved balance. Study after study shows that older folks that use creatine get amazing results. They get great results if they exercise. They get great results even if they don't exercise. They can lift more weight. They get faster. They get stronger. They get more powerful. Their muscles don't fatigue as fast. And get this. This is very important, especially for the ladies. You know that when women do resistance training, their bones get stronger as well, right?
5: Yeah.
6: You know, now, get this. When you resistance train with creatine, your bones tend to get stronger even faster. So an all-around win-win. EverStrong is going to help the seniors to feel better, feel stronger, more energized, more powerful, faster, and it helps protect your bones.
5: talk more about how unique this exclusive Everstrong formula is from Purity Products. It even has a finished product clinically studied, which showed an increase in upper body strength and power. But tell me what's in it and why you like it so much. I mean, this is more than just creatine, right?
6: Oh, absolutely. I mean, Everstrong, this is a very comprehensive formula. I didn't want people to just feel stronger when they use creatine. You know, we're dealing with people in their 50s, 60s, 70s. I wanted people to feel more comfortable as well. So not only did I use the finest creatine money can buy, the stuff from Europe, the Creapure creatine, I also added something called coffee berry extract. And coffee berry extract, a powerful antioxidant, stronger than blueberries and strawberries, helping to protect the muscles, helping to protect the brain, because we know our antioxidant systems aren't as strong as they used to be in our 20s and 30s. But I also added some vitamin D, because vitamin D, incredibly good for the muscles as well as the immune system and the bones. So this is an all-around win-win. This is a wonderful product. When you try it, you're going to love it. You're going to feel the difference, and it's fast. A week or two, you're going to feel more powerful. Purity wants you to have a free bottle. I know later in the show you're going to give out that phone number.
5: Sure will. You know, we mentioned how great creatine works for women. Take a moment and share that story you told me before the show about the award-winning 70-year-old senior swimmer who uses Everstrong.
6: Right, right. Emma Karen, I'm looking at her picture right now. I printed it out for the show. 70 years old. This picture, she's got six medals around her neck. It's the 2015 National Senior Olympic Games. You know, she writes to us that she was getting a little tired during her workouts at age 70. Of course, she didn't have that same stamina, but she fortunately heard about our Everstrong formula. She started using it and almost right away was invigorated in her workouts and had more energy throughout the day. I'm quoting from her. She says, "I feel my investment in Everstrong was one of the best choices I ever made. It's always a morale booster when people think I'm 50. She looks fantastic.
5: Wow.
6: And I hear this stuff all the time. This isn't one of those vitamins, like a multivitamin, you take it, you don't really even notice the difference. This is a substance that you can use to help get some of that youthful vim and vigor back, get some of that strength back. It's wonderful.
5: You know, Purity's given away a free bottle of Everstrong, but Purity Products didn't stop there. In fact, you insisted they also give away a free bottle of their B12 energy melts, which are great for instant energy. 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
6: Yeah, you know, when I think about creatine, when I think about Everstrong, I think about muscular energy. I think about muscular power, but it's all about energy and feeling great, feeling energized. And the next thing I think about when I think about energy is B12. When you think about energy, think B12. And the problem is for 50-plusers like you and me, we're not absorbing the B12 as well as we used to in our 60s, 70s, 80s. 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
5: 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All right, so we were so busy at the top of the show. This Everstrong formula does so much for us. We haven't even touched on the incredible brain benefits. I mean, some of these studies you sent me are absolutely incredible. As you know, I'm very into nootropics. The anti-aging community has taken a keen interest in creatine, specifically the cognitive benefits of creatine.
6: Oh, absolutely. This is one of those areas where creatine really shines. You see, what we need to understand is that your brain, even though it's only 2% of your body's weight, it utilizes 20% of your body's energy. This is a very thirsty organ for energy. And just like your muscles soak up the creatine like a sponge, because this is a naturally occurring molecule in the body, it passes right through the blood-brain barrier. Your brain neurons soak it up like a sponge, and it increases your creatine phosphate reserves in your brain. So now, in your brain, you have more readily available resources to do what? To recharge those neuronal batteries to make more energy inside the brain. So basically, what do you notice? Well, your memory is supported. And scientists have done some amazing research here. They found that people that take creatine, it supports their memory. It actually helps the brain to utilize oxygen better. It supports memory in people that are sleep deprived. It's been shown to help people add numbers quicker and for longer periods of time without mental fatigue. Get this study. Just 5 days of 8 grams of creatine supported mental tasks in subjects that were getting rapid fire questions. Scientists were asking them math questions and science questions over and over and over, and they found the folks on creatine didn't fatigue as quickly mentally. So this is amazing stuff. It's like a turbo booster for your brain. It's like a supercharger for your muscles. It recharges all your cellular batteries, so all of your cells, tissues, and organs have more readily available energy.
5: All right, Doc, I love that Everstrong appeals to athletes and people who want to get more reps in the gym, maybe get some extra power in their workouts. But you're also saying there's a big push in the nutritional community to encourage people in their 40s, 50s, 60s, 70s, and even 80s to leverage the power of creatine to stay fit, strong, and healthy. In fact, you say creatine is going mainstream. You know, I shared the story with you before. My mom, who's in her late 70s now, she's taking creatine. She works out a couple of days a week, 3 days a week. She goes to Nautilus, does the free weights because she's got osteoporosis. She wants to maintain her muscle mass and she wants to make her bones stronger. And as you pointed out, creatine helps to do that. And then the other 3 days during the week, she'll go and she'll swim. Now, she's not trying to get big or strong or anything like that. But even at her age, creatine has benefits.
6: 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You're going to love the benefits you get with this Everstrong formula.
5: 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We'll give that number out again later in the show. But first, Dr. Levin, now listeners can only get Everstrong, this clinically tested creatine blend, from Purity Products, right?
6: Oh, absolutely. Yeah.
5: I know it combines the creatine with the vitamin D, the coffee berry, the fruit XB boron. And for those who don't know, talk about how these work so well together. There's a synergy, and it's also a great value, too. I know we have a free bottle today, but if you wanted to buy all of these things separately, it would cost a small fortune, wouldn't it?
6: Oh, absolutely. I mean, if you went out and bought the CreaPure creatine, that's the purest, finest creatine from Europe, if you bought that, and then you went out and bought a separate antioxidant formula and a separate joint formula and the vitamin D, that's going to cost you $80, $90, $100 a month. But you're not going to spend that today, not with Purity products. And you're not even going to spend half that. You're not spending $45.50 because today it's free. Your job is to be one of the first 1,000 callers and take it seriously. This stuff flies out the door on the big radio stations. Don't take my word for it. Try it. Look in the mirror. Go to the gym. Lift some weights. Play. Do whatever you do. See if you don't feel better.
5: All right, let's talk about how you take this. You have these easy-to-swallow tablets, which are super easy to swallow. It also comes in a very refreshing cherry berry powder. So how do you like to take it? And can people just choose the tablets or the powder when they call in for the free bottle today?
6: Yeah, you can choose tablets or powder. I personally use both, you know, on my workout days or days I'm making a protein shake. On days I'm juicing, let's face it, juicing is becoming very big these days. So if you're doing something like that, the cherry berry powder is fantastic. You just take a scoop, dump it right into your juice, dump it into your protein shake, and that's a great way to take it. But if you don't do that stuff, I mean, the tablets are super convenient. They're small, they're coated, they're easy to swallow. It's wonderful stuff.
5: Now, I know you're chomping at the bit to tell us a little more about the study that Purity did on the Ever Strong powder. They tested golfers, and right. Purity found out that not only were these golfers getting stronger and more explosive, but they were driving the golf ball, get this, 14 yards further. That's amazing.
6: I have such a big smile on my face right now. I'm remembering when the researchers came back and gave us this information. I mean, we were bouncing off the walls. This is so exciting. The researchers called this a seminal study in sports nutrition, and this is on our EverStrong formula, the product we're talking about right now, the EverStrong powder. So double-blind, placebo-controlled study, 30 golfers took the EverStrong powder for 1 month. No exercise, nothing different. Just took our EverStrong powder for 1 month. In 1 month, they were banging the golf ball 14 yards further. Not
5: wow.
6: only that, 6% more power on the bench press, more explosive. They could lift the weight faster.
5: Hold on. Guys spend hundreds of dollars on new clubs to drive the ball further.
6: So true. I mean, you could spend $500 on a driver and pick up 5 yards, right? This is 14 yards. People shouldn't just ho-hum about this or yawn about this. This is amazing because, let's face it, this was a golf study, but more explosiveness, more speed, more power. This should help all sports. So if you're a tennis player, if you're a jogger, if you're any kind of an athlete, this has ramifications across the board. But again, these golfers, 1 month on this EverStrong powder we're talking about today, banging the golf ball 14 yards further. Can you imagine? You get your bottle of EverStrong, you don't tell your buddies, take it for a month, and you go out and you're banging the ball 14 yards past them. They don't know what hit them.
5: Wow. All right, we just got a few minutes left here. I want you to recap this amazing story today about creatine, what you like to call the molecule of strength. Who needs it? And what about this double free bottle offer today with the EverStrong plus the B12 energy melts?
6: You know what? My one concern with this show is that literally it sounds too good to be true, right?
5: Right.
6: Like when I tell folks about EverStrong,
5: right.
6: I'm afraid they're going to think I'm making this up. It's not possible, right? You know, I know how you feel because 6, 7, 8 years ago when I started to read about creatine, I almost couldn't believe it. I said to myself, if it's really this good with an excellent safety profile, how come everybody's not using it? But I started to use it and I noticed some incredible benefits. It's just phenomenal. And it's as simple as this. You're going to get on the EverStrong, you're going to try it, you're going to get stronger, you're going to get more powerful. You can look in the mirror and see the difference. There's hundreds and hundreds of human studies backing this up. These aren't studies with a hamster in a lab somewhere. We're talking human studies. I call this stuff muscle fertilizer. It's that great. And of course, we didn't just add the CreaPure creatine. We've discussed that. We added the Fruit XP. Remember that? Joint health. We added the coffee berry extract, that phenomenal antioxidant that's more potent than blueberries and strawberries for powerful antioxidant protection. I added the vitamin D because it's so important across the board, great for bone health, but also for seniors, vitamin D so important for muscles, especially as we get older, for strength and coordination. Just make sure you're one of the first 1,000 callers. That's the only catch on this whole show. Don't be caller number 1,500. You're not going to get it. Be one of the first 1,000 callers. 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You're just paying for the shipping. 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It never happens. People love this formula. 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
2: 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Give them all wisdom in getting the job done and the courage to move it to completion. 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
9: Ronald Reagan understood that freedom sometimes requires more than quiet diplomacy. It requires moral clarity. On June 12, 1987, standing before the Brandenburg Gate in a divided Berlin, Reagan issued a direct challenge to Soviet leader Mikhail Gorbachev. "Mr. Gorbachev, tear down this wall." The Berlin Wall was more than concrete and barbed wire. It represented a system that restricted movement, divided families, and denied millions the freedoms Americans often take for granted. Reagan refused to treat that division as permanent. He understood that free nations must be willing to identify the difference between liberty and oppression, and have the courage to say so. 2 years later, the Berlin Wall fell. Freedom survives when people refuse to accept tyranny as inevitable. So when freedom is challenged today, will we have the courage to defend it with the same clarity?
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21: When we're hurting, we long for answers. We want God to explain himself, to justify the pain, to make sense of the struggle. But what if he has something better in mind than answers? Well, today on Insight for Living, Chuck Swindoll continues Job's remarkable encounter with the living God. A God who responds not with explanations, but with a view of himself that changes everything. Along the way, we'll discover what it truly means to surrender our will to his. Picking up our study in Job 38, Chuck titled his message, A Penetrating Reproof from the Almighty.
22: Here's a man covered with boils, waiting for comfort and needing help, and along comes the living God who has known the whole story from start to finish. He doesn't give Job any answers to his questions. He doesn't apologize for having been silent so long. He doesn't give a hint about the whole thing between himself and Satan way back when it all started. He doesn't acknowledge that Job has been through deep struggles. When he finally speaks, he speaks in a reproof. Have you ever in your life commanded the morning and caused the dawn to know its place? Now he moves to the sun, this greater light by day, that it might take hold of the ends of the earth and the wicked be shaken out of it. Verse 16, have you entered into the springs of the sea or walked in the recesses of the deep? Have the gates of death been revealed to you? Have you seen the gates of deep darkness? Have you understood the expanse of the earth? Tell me if you know all this. Quite a set of questions, isn't it? If that isn't enough, he introduces him to the animal kingdom. Verse 39, he moves there next. This is good. Can you hunt the prey for the lion? Can you satisfy the appetite of the young lions when they crouch in their dens and lie in wait? 41, who prepares for the raven its nourishment when its young cry to God and wander about without food? Do you know the time the mountain goats give birth? You observe the calving of the deer? If you love animals, you'll enjoy this section. It's here that he talks about the lion, the raven, the wild goat, the deer, the wild donkey, the wild ox, the ostrich, the horse, the hawk, and the eagle. They're all paraded before Job in this most creative reproof. Job is watching one animal after another go by, and the one who made them is introducing him to each one, asking questions Job can't answer. Verse 5, the wild donkey. Verse 9, the wild ox. Verse 13, this is one of my favorites, the ostrich. What a funny creature, the ostrich. Wings flap joyously with the pinion and plumage of love, for she abandons her eggs to the earth and warms them in the dust. And then she forgets that a foot may crush them or that a wild beast may trample them. You know, she's not really bright. The ostrich is not that bright. I made her like that. She treats her young cruelly, as if they were not hers. Verse 17, because God has made her forget wisdom. Made him a little dull. By the way, that's a great verse for you when you don't have an answer. You could say, God made me forget wisdom and has not given me a share of understanding. How about the horse? Verse 19. And how about the hawk? Verse 26. This is a great section. Is it by your understanding that the hawk soars, stretching his wings toward the south? Is it at your command the eagle mounts up and makes his nest on high? By the way, see the comment about stretching its wings toward the south? Maybe referring to the migratory instinct of the fowls. All part of Job's account. Now, why? I can just hear some of you, because that's my first reaction when I read this. What in the world does a trip to the spaces or a trip to the zoo have to do about boils all over my skin? All I ask is that you go zip and take them away. Then we can talk, and I'll walk wherever you want to walk, and I'll listen for... But no, I'm going to give you all of this while you've still got the boils. I know what I'm doing. David Atkinson writes wisely... Why, we need to ask, does God spend all this time talking about skies and stars and the animals? Surely, there is a more appropriate topic of conversation for someone who for many weeks has been going through an appalling sense of isolation. It is, of course, only when the depressed person has the safety and reassurance of another's presence that conversation can happen. Now that Job knows he's not alone, it is appropriate for God to talk. And perhaps to distract Job from his misery. Certainly to give him new perspectives on his situation. It may be that there is a gentle irony to the tone, and the questions are not threatening, but rather educative. The sort of questions a good teacher may ask a child in order to elicit understanding. It is as though the Lord God is taking a walk through his creation. A walk through the garden, perhaps, as the storm becomes still and is inviting Job to accompany him. You see this? Do you recognize that? Let me amaze you, says God, by the complexity and intricacy of it all. From the foundation of the earth, when the morning stars sang together and all the sons of God in the heavenly court shouted for joy, that joyous celebration of the Creator has been sung ever since. Consider the sea. What about the rain? And the Pleiades and Orion to the clouds, the lightning and the mist. You see all of these things. Think of the animals, too. Can you hunt prey for the lioness who provides for the ravens? What about the life-giving power of birth for the mountain goats, the wild asses, the wild oxen? Then comes one of God's jokes, the ostrich. The silly bird flapping her wings proudly but getting nowhere. Leaving her eggs in the earth, not thinking someone may step on them. God did not give her a share of good sense. That's a good way to put it. Even those parts of God's creation which seem deficient in wisdom are still part of the divine wild ordering of things. Indeed, the ostrich is a picture of Job himself. A paradox. A mixture of strength and foolishness. Yet in spite of all its failure to understand, it has a valued place in God's creation. Come round with me, Job. See these things, wonder at them, enjoy them. You cannot control them. Then he adds this. The ash heap may be an appropriate place on which to sit if we are in mourning, but it is no place to stay if we wish to feel better. Sometimes we will most help distressed people, help them draw nearer to their God from the depths of depression, not by teaching them doctrine or preaching them our best sermon or by showing them the error of their ways, but by walking with them round the garden, taking them to see a waterfall or a sunset, by helping them recover an enjoyment in the world around them. Such steps are not always practicable, of course, but insofar as we can enable depressed people to see themselves in a new setting and to recover a place of security belonging within the rich panorama of God's creation, we are helping them as they see God's handiwork before their eyes. Job gets it. We may not, but Job does. Matter of fact, if you take the time to analyze verses 3, 4, and 5 of chapter 40, you'll see that he has three responses. One is a response of humility. The second is a response of relief. And the third is a response of surrender. That's exactly what God wanted to hear. And what a great change for Job, who has become this determined apologist, defending himself, thinking that he understood the providence of God. His first response is, verse 4, I am insignificant. Now, we who have been schooled in psychology will never be told to repeat that, because we are encouraged to realize how important we are, how valuable we are, what a significant place we have. But I'm showing you in verse 4, it's a statement from the Bible. And God doesn't reprove him for saying it. The Hebrew, interestingly, means light in weight, as opposed to kavod, which is heavy. I'm a lightweight. I think that's appropriate in light of what you have shown me, God, in light of the world around me that I don't understand. I wasn't there when it happened. I can't explain the boundaries. I don't understand gravity. I can't put together in my mind the laws of physics. I can be schooled in them, but I do not understand how they began or what holds them in place. I can't grasp it. I'm a lightweight. I'm insignificant, which is a statement of needed humility. And the second statement is, what can I reply to you? That's a statement of relief. God didn't want answers. He knew the answers. He wanted Job to acknowledge, I don't know them. And if I don't know about those things, as objective as they are, how could I possibly ever fully understand my things? And that's relieving. You see, the point is, when we are broken and brought to the end of ourselves, it is not for the purpose of gathering more answers for our journal. It's for acknowledging that the Lord God has plans and reasons that are higher than mine, and I relieve myself from having to give answers or even defend them. And the third is a statement of surrender. I put my hand on my mouth. Verse 4 concludes. Statement of surrender. I don't dare say anything more. I've said enough already. Now, let me give you three principles from this, if I may, that I think bear a timeless element, each one of them. Furthermore, the goal in all of this is to so change our lives that we begin to think more like God and we begin to respond correctly to God's unusual workings. The first. If God's ways are higher than mine, then whatever he allows, I bow in submission. If God's ways are higher than mine, then whatever he allows, I bow in submission. And if you will add, and that makes me humble, that results in humility. And all of us could use a bigger dose of that. How needed a humble spirit is in a person like Job. If God's ways are higher than mine, then whatever he allows, I bow in submission. And that makes me humble. Here's the second. If God is in full control, then however he directs my steps, I follow in obedience. And that relieves me. That relieves me. I don't have to be in charge. Isn't that relieving? No one put you in charge. If God is in full control, however he directs my steps, I follow in obedience, and that relieves me. Here's the third one. If God has answers I lack, then whenever he speaks, I listen in silence, and that instructs me. That instructs me. If God has the answers I lack, then whenever he speaks, I listen in silence, and that instructs me. Now let me drive this home. You and I are not by nature humble, submissive, and quiet. You and I like to be in charge, in control, and calling the shots. We don't even like surprises. We don't really even like God's surprises, nor do we enjoy having to wait for anything. I read this past week the cute story, true story, of little 4-year-old Timmy, who was sitting in the back seat with his older brothers and sisters, and they were making a long trip, and every other mile he would ask, "Are we almost there? Daddy, have we almost gotten there? Are we almost there?" And finally the mother says to Timmy, "Timmy, no, we're not almost there. It'll take a long time." Time passed, and Timmy's next line was, "Mommy, when we get there, will I still be 4 years old?" Oh, our prayers, if they were absolutely honest, would begin with, "Lord, hurry up! Come on now!" We'd rather get forgiveness than permission. We'd rather resist than obey. We would rather talk than listen. We would rather be in charge than submit. It's like the Puritan in his prayer. "When thou wouldest guide me, I control myself. When thou wouldest be sovereign, I rule myself. When thou wouldest take care of me, I suffice myself. When I should depend on thy providings, I supply myself. When I should submit to thy providence, I follow my own will. When I should study love, honor, and trust thee, I serve myself. I fault and correct thy laws to suit myself. Instead of thee, I look to man's approbation, and I am by nature an idolater. Show me that none of these things can heal a wounded conscience, or support a tottering frame, or uphold a departing spirit. Then take me to the cross and leave me there." This is all so much hot air if we don't respond to it in a positive way. And I am telling you today, men and women, it will take conscious effort on our part to change. Some of you have become extremely difficult to live with. And it is my unhappy responsibility to tell you that, because you're not getting it from those nearest you who have run out of ways of saying it. And I do need to warn you, if you do get serious about change, you're going to shock them. Writer Tom Anderson describes what I'm getting at. "I made a vow to myself on the drive down to the vacation beach cottage. For 2 weeks, I would try to be a loving husband and father, totally loving, no ifs, ands, or buts. The idea had come to me as I listened to a commentator on my car's tape player. He was quoting a biblical passage about husbands being thoughtful of their wives. Then he went on to say, love is an act of the will. A person can choose to love. To myself, I had to admit, I had been a selfish husband, that our love had been dulled by my own insensitivity. In petty ways, really. Chiding Evelyn for her tardiness, insisting on the TV channel I wanted to watch, throwing out day-old newspapers before she had a chance to read them. Well, for 2 weeks, all of that would change. And it did. Right from the moment I kissed Evelyn at the door and said, 'That new yellow sweater looks great on you.' 'Oh, Tom, you noticed,' she said, surprised and pleased and maybe a little shocked. 'After the long drive, I wanted to sit and read. Evelyn suggested a walk on the beach. I started to refuse, but then I thought, Evelyn's been alone here with all these kids, and now she wants to be alone with me. We walked on the beach while the children flew their kites." So it went. 2 weeks of not calling the Wall Street investment firm where I'm a director, a visit to the Shell Museum, though I usually hate museums, holding my tongue while Evelyn's getting ready made us late for a dinner date, Relaxed and happy, that's how the whole vacation passed. I made a new vow to keep on remembering to choose love. There was one thing that went wrong with my experiment, however. On the last night at the cottage, preparing for bed, Evelyn stared at me with the saddest expression. "What's the matter?" I asked her. "Tom," she said, in a voice filled with distress, "do you know something I don't?" "What do you mean?" "Well, that checkup I had several weeks ago, our doctor, did he tell you something about me? Tom, you've been so good to me. Am I dying?" It took a moment for it all to sink in. Then I burst out laughing. "No, honey," I said, wrapping her in my arms. "You're not dying. I'm just starting to live." That's what this book will help you do. You're loving your partner is a choice. You're accepting things as they are is a choice. Your attitude is a choice. Your response to life is a choice. And if it takes a walk through the zoo or among the stars, take it. You begin to feel how really insignificant a lot of your selfish ways are. Your plans are here and his are there. And when you decide to cooperate, everybody will notice. Isn't it time? Let's bow our head and close our eyes, please. You know, the simple fact is, you may be dying. We're all in the process.

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1: It's not a feel-good plan, it's a get-with-it plan. Since life is short and these days are terminal, it's a good idea that you not plan to step into death unprepared. You've had enough whirlwinds and storms to know that God means business. You're not going to have many more chances. This is your moment. Take advantage of this opportunity. Lord, I'm lost. I'm a sinner. You know it. I know it. My family knows it. My friends know it. That means you and I can't walk together because you're pure and holy and I'm sinful and unholy. And so I surrender my will to yours. I take Christ as my own Savior. I trust Him alone by faith alone because of your grace alone. Today, right now. And the Lord God will accept you into His family and begin for you a life that will be full of, you can't believe the surprises. He will change you in so many areas, you'll hardly be the same person in a matter of time. So today, come, connect with us, write us, call us. Let's deal with this once and for all. And so, our Father, we, having met with you now, leave one another's presence, but yours goes with us all the way. Thank you for your instruction, which comes in such surprising ways in a book as ancient as Job. Turn our hearts back to you, Lord. Break our wills. Erase this streak that's in us that has long enough been in control. And may we become your kind of person. Truthful, humble, teachable, ready to change. I ask this in the name of Christ, our Lord, and all God's people said, Amen.
2: That's liberating, isn't it? We were never meant to be in charge. When God is in full control, we're free to follow in obedience, to rest in the one whose ways are higher than ours. Humble, submissive, teachable. That's the kind of person that God is shaping us to be. 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
3: Kevin McCullough, glad to have you with us. We are encouraging you to help bring the Word of God to people that don't have it, but that desperately want it. We do it with Bible League every year, and 12 people come to Christ for every Bible that we send out. So it's a really exciting thing. Michael Woolworth is back with us from Bible League. And Michael, it's producing results, even in places like refugee camps.
4: Something we pray for, right? The gospel would take a grip all over the world. You know, I've shared this story before. I'll bring it by way of an update. The Zuleika refugee camp in Malawi, you know, Africa has the highest number of refugees, about 50 million people who will never return to their homelands. They end up in a place like the Zuleika refugee camp, built for about 10,000 people. They've managed to pack about 60,000 into this place. There's people groups that hate each other. There have been murders in this place. I mean, it's chaos, right? But enter the hope of the gospel. Churches in that area said, we've got to take the gospel into this place. They began to work with Bible League. We made available, without charge, Bible studies in the most prominent languages there. Kevin, through the gumption of these Christians working in this chaotic place, and by the grace of God, 1,000 people have come to Jesus. Now, let me tell you an update. Another 500 in this sort of second wing of all of this, right?
3: Wow.
4: Another 500 people have come to Christ. I don't always wake up and wonder, what is God doing half a world away in the country of Malawi and the Zuleika refugee camp? But Kevin, he has not forgotten. There's 500 new believers, a total of 1,500 that have said yes to Jesus. These are members of our spiritual family, not praying for our pity or even a change in their circumstances. What they're praying for, what, is the precious Word of God today.
3: We need 500 new Bibles for just that one refugee camp. And friends, that's a one-time gift of $2,500 if you can do all of it. Five of you doing $500 a piece would also help us do all of that. 1-800-937-9673. And right now, for the next 10 minutes, every gift given will be matched. 1-800-937-9673.
5: This is Olga Herman with Daily Minute Prayer. Lord Jesus, you told us to love one another as you have loved us. But Lord, so many of us don't know how and have a hard time loving ourselves. We judge each other according to our own standards instead of yours. And we ask you, Lord, to teach us your ways in loving others. King Solomon wrote that we, your people, have ravished your heart with one look of our glance, like a loving husband for his wife or a loving mother for her child. Fill us with your love. As the word says, set me as a seal upon your heart, for love is as strong as death. Many waters cannot quench love, nor can floods drown it. If a man would give all the wealth of his house for love, it would be utterly despised. Love conquers a multitude of sins, and we thank you, Lord, for loving us so much that you gave your own life to pardon us and be with you for eternity. We are forever grateful. In Jesus' name, amen.
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8: Good morning, I'm Dennis Kazonis, and I'd like to welcome you to this radio ministry. It's called Grace for Today, and each time we get together, we focus on a very special part of the Bible, special for us. We focus on that message of grace that the Lord Jesus himself, a year after the Lord ascended into heaven, the Lord appeared to a man named Saul, changed his name to the Apostle Paul. Not only do we have a new apostle, but the Lord Jesus revealed to him a new message, a new program, something that had never been made known before. Well, we focus on that message of grace, that new revelation that the Lord Jesus gave to the Apostle Paul. Hey, thank you for being with me today. Today we're going to be turning for our Bible study to the book of Acts. Acts of the Apostles, a book written by a man named Luke. He wrote the Gospel according to Luke, and he also wrote the book of Acts. And you know, there's a tradition that Luke was a painter. He was a physician. We know that. He worked as a doctor, a medical doctor. But there's a tradition that later in his life, he became an artist, a painter. And I believe that because oftentimes when we read in the book of Luke or the book of Acts, we find these sections where, well, Luke, instead of teaching doctrine as doctrine, he rather paints us a picture. And oftentimes it's quite amazing. We're going to be turning to Acts chapter 20. Acts chapter 20, and we're going to be in verse 7. Acts chapter 20, verse 7. I've preached on this before. Maybe you've heard it before from me. It's been a while, I think, since we've been here in Acts chapter 20, verse 7, when Paul visited the church at Troas. But I always enjoy it. I always, I enjoy this picture. I like to go into the teaching of this chapter, this little story. It's quite, provocative. It really makes you think. Okay, the story takes place in a town called Troas. Troas sounds a lot like another famous city, which, of course, is the city of Troy. You know, remember the Trojan War? Troy, Trojan, the Trojan War. Some of the great literature that was written there, the Iliad and the Odyssey about the Trojan War. It's sort of like, you know, this is a place famous in Western culture. Famous place, a historic place. But we have a beautiful story of one of Paul's visits to this town. Okay, Acts chapter 20, verse 7. Now, on the first day of the week, so it's Sunday. In fact, it's Sunday evening. When the disciples came together to break bread, Paul, ready to depart the next day, spoke to them and continued his message until midnight. Well, we think of the town of Troas. People have gone to bed. It's dark. People have come in off the street. The town is dark. You know, the darkness speaks of spiritual darkness. Here is a great city of Western culture, and yet without God, without the knowledge of the Lord Jesus Christ, it's a dark place. But there is one place. It's up on the third floor. There's a window up on the third floor, and the light is just shining out of that third floor room. Listen to the story here. On the first day of the week, when the disciples came together to break bread, Paul, ready to depart the next day, spoke to them and continued his message until midnight. Yes, it was dark everywhere, but now listen, verse 8. There were many lamps in the upper room where they were gathered together. The lights were shining. I think Luke is giving us a hint here that as the Apostle Paul was preaching and teaching to the congregation there, and it was probably a pretty small church in Troas, there were many lights going on. You know, it's when you're in one of those church meetings where the word is going forth and questions are being answered and you're just really enjoying it and you're getting a light from God's word. Well, that's what's happening here. The whole town, the whole city of Troy, of Troas is in the darkness, but there's one place where the light is shining. It's on the third floor. And that has a significance too, because you know the Apostle Paul says that we are seated in the heavenlies in Ephesians chapter 2, verse 7. You know, I sometimes talk with people and I ask them, are you sure you're going to heaven? And they say, well, I think I am. And then I say, well, what do you think you have to do to get there? And they said, well, I'm trying my best. I'm trying my best. You know, many people today are trying to get to heaven. They don't get to heaven by trying. You get to heaven by trusting the Lord Jesus who died for us. God died on the cross to pay for our sins. And what we need to do is to put our faith in him and what he did for us rather than trying to do it ourselves. Well, the Apostle Paul wrote in Ephesians chapter 2, verse 7, that we are, if you've trusted in the Lord Jesus as your Savior, we are already seated in the heavenly places at the right hand of God in the Lord Jesus as a member of his body. He is sitting at the right hand of God today, and as a member of his body, that is our place in heaven too. Isn't that amazing? We're not trying to get to heaven. If you've trusted in the Lord Jesus, you can say, I'm already there. I'm already there, and I'm sure to be there in person one day when the Lord Jesus comes and we gather. He gathers us up and takes us home to heaven. Well, okay, they are seated on the third floor. This church is seated in the heavenly places. The Apostle Paul is opening up the Word of God to them. The lights are shining. The spiritual lights are going on, and they are seated in the heavenlies. And you know how Paul says in Ephesians chapter 1, verse 3, blessed be the God and Father of our Lord Jesus Christ, who has blessed us with every spiritual blessing in the heavenly places in Christ. We have every, in the Lord Jesus as a member of his body. We are not only seated in the heavenly places with him, but then we read in chapter 1, verse 3 of Ephesians that we are already blessed with every spiritual blessing in the heavenly places. Well, the saints in the church at Troas were really enjoying a night of Bible teaching. The lights were shining. They were sitting on the third floor. And we read in verse 9, and in a window sat a young man named Eutychus, who was sinking into a deep sleep. He was overcome by sleep, and as Paul continued speaking, he fell down from the third story and was taken up dead. Well, we find that even in spite of the fact that it's Paul that's teaching, that the lights are going on, that the saints are enjoying their heavenly position, their heavenly blessings, not everyone in the church was with it that night. And we find that as Paul continued, of course, it says there in verse 1 that Paul continued on to midnight teaching the word of God, that a young man named Eutychus was sitting in a window ledge, and he slowly sank into a deep sleep, and overcome by sleep, as Paul continued speaking, he fell down from the third story. Remember, they're seated at the third floor. We are in the third heaven. We are seated in the heavenly places. That's the third heaven in the Bible. Their position, their blessings. And yet Eutychus fell asleep and fell out of the window on the third floor and down to the street. And they took him up dead. Well, you know, I think about the things that Paul was preaching that night. How wonderful it would be to be there. And yet we can read Paul's letters, and in his letters we will see what he probably was teaching that night. You know, we don't have to guess at it. We can just read his letters and think about the things that they were learning, the things that Paul was teaching them. I think, you know, Paul certainly would have begun his message with the gospel, that the Lord Jesus, God became man, and God went to the cross and died for our sins. That's the good news, that Christ died for our sins. He paid for them in full there at the cross. And of course, what we have to do is to let God save us by his grace. We're always trying, you know, people try to be religious. They go to church. They receive sacraments and say prayers. I used to, you know, say rosaries and bless myself with the holy water. And other people, you know, they believe that their baptism or their tithing or their good works are somehow going to get them into heaven. I heard someone preach, a pastor who should have known better, preaching that we get to heaven by doing good for other people, you know, feeding the poor and clothing those who need clothes and visiting people in the hospital or in the jail. And he actually preached that that was the way to get to heaven. Well, it, you know, God did the work of getting us to heaven. And as Paul says in Ephesians 2:7, for by grace you have been saved through faith. That not of yourselves, it is the gift of God, not of works, so that no one can boast. Nobody in heaven is going to be boasting or bragging that they got to heaven by doing more than someone else. We don't get to heaven by what we do at all. The Lord Jesus did it all for us. And what we need to do is trust in him, depend on him, rather than trying to do it ourselves or counting on some church or some activity to get us into heaven. Well, I'm sure Paul would start there with the gospel. And then I imagine that Paul would explain them how he received the message. You know, so many people think that Paul just preached the same things that the 12 apostles preached, that he just continued in their ministry with the same message. But that's not true. 1 Corinthians chapter 2, verse 7. But we speak the wisdom of God in a mystery. The word mystery means a secret. We speak, Paul says, we speak the wisdom of God in a secret, the hidden wisdom which God ordained before the ages for our glory. Before God created time, before the ages, before Genesis 1:1, when God created the heavens and the earth, before that, before time began, God made a plan. God the Father, the Son, and the Holy Spirit made a plan to save us by grace. God knew the whole history of the world. You know, God knew everything that was going to happen. And God made a plan. The plan was that the Lord Jesus would come as the Messiah to Israel. And then God knew that they would, that the nation of Israel would reject the Lord Jesus as their Messiah. And that he would be crucified. After the Lord Jesus rose from the dead and ascended into heaven, the Lord sent the Holy Spirit. And yet God also knew that the nation of Israel would reject the Holy Spirit. In fact, they committed that sin that Jesus warned them about. They blasphemed the Holy Spirit. Jesus had said, you know, you can blaspheme the Son and still be forgiven, but don't blaspheme the Holy Spirit, because that is the unforgivable sin. Well, the nation of Israel not only rejected the Lord Jesus, but then they rejected God, the Holy Spirit. And as a result, God set aside the nation of Israel. All those promises, you know, and the fathers, Abraham, Isaac, Jacob, David, all these prophecies, all these promises that have been given to the fathers, and now God puts a hold on the nation of Israel, a hold on that kingdom program. And God did something. The Lord Jesus did something that was never prophesied, never promised. No one knew anything about this happening. The Lord Jesus from heaven, a year after he ascended into heaven, the Lord appeared to his greatest enemy, a man named Saul, who was on his way to put more people to death, more of those Pentecostal believers, put them to death, take them to jail, torture them. And the Lord Jesus appeared to him, and that man, Saul, was saved by the grace of God. And he became the Apostle Paul, a mystery, a secret, something that no one knew this was going to happen. And then the Lord Jesus revealed to the Apostle Paul a program that had been kept secret. No prophet wrote about this. In the four Gospels, Matthew, Mark, Luke, and John, you don't read about the secret, the mystery. The Lord Jesus revealed to the Apostle Paul the secret. As Paul says here in 1 Corinthians 2:7, but we speak the wisdom of God in a mystery, the secret, in a secret, the hidden wisdom which God ordained before the ages for our glory. God had a plan. God made a plan before time began that he would save some people by grace, and bring us into the heavenly places and bring us into his glory and make us one with the Lord Jesus Christ. We became bone of his bone. This is in Ephesians 5. We became bone of his bone and flesh of his flesh, that we are part of the Lord Jesus. He is God. We have become part of the, we have been brought into the Trinity. We are seated in the heavenlies in Christ. Well, God made this plan before time, but he kept it a secret. Why? Because in verse 8, in 1 Corinthians chapter 2, verse 8, Paul writes, which none of the rulers of this age knew. For had they known, they would not have crucified the Lord of glory. The rulers of this age are not the kings and the presidents. The rulers of this age are the angels, the principalities and powers, the ones who rebelled against God. Those angels, Satan and his angels, who are the rulers of this dark age that we're living in. But Paul says God's plan had to be kept a secret, because if Satan and his angels had known about the mystery, they never would have crucified the Lord Jesus Christ. You see, God kept this a secret so that they wouldn't know that there at the cross, Satan thought he was winning there at the cross. The worst thing that's ever been done in the history of the universe, when man, the creature, crucified the Creator. And yet that crucifixion became the best news, became the good news, the best thing that we've ever heard. That it was God there on the cross dying for our sins. God in his love gave his son, and Jesus in his love for us gave himself and died for us on that cross. Well, I'm sure that the apostle Paul would explain to the people at Troas how the Lord Jesus appeared to him on the road and revealed to him this thing called the mystery, this thing called the secret, the hidden wisdom of God. Paul writes about it also in Ephesians chapter 3. We read in Ephesians chapter 3, verse 1, for this reason I, Paul, the prisoner of Jesus Christ, for you Gentiles. You see, this program that was kept secret, the other program is Israel's program, Israel's kingdom program. It's not that there's only Jewish people in the kingdom. There's going to be all kinds of nations in the kingdom, but Israel was number one. Israel would be the leader of that kingdom. Now today, the body of Christ is made up of people from every nation, including Jewish people and Gentile people. But today the emphasis is not on Israel. Israel has been cast away for a time. The emphasis is upon the Gentiles. And Paul says here, I, Paul, the prisoner of Jesus Christ, for you Gentiles, I'm in chapter 3, Ephesians 3, 2, if indeed you have heard of the dispensation of the grace of God, which was given to me for you. The Lord Jesus gave the apostle Paul the dispensation, the house rule of grace for us today, for the Gentiles. You know, it's a wonderful thing. You know, to study Paul's letters and to realize the Lord Jesus gave him the message for us today. In many ways, this message is different from what the Lord Jesus taught when he was on earth ministering to the nation of Israel. One of the things that's different is that the Apostle Paul tells us that all of our sins, the moment we trust in the Lord Jesus as our Savior, all of our sins are forgiven. Past, present, future. You know, never in Paul's letters does he ever tell you to pray and ask God to forgive you again. We are forgiven the first moment we trust in the Lord Jesus. Paul says in Colossians 2:13 that we are forgiven for all of our trespasses. How sad it is, isn't it? When you go to church sometimes, and I visit churches and many, many churches. I suppose there's probably hundreds of churches in New York City where the people are going to stand up and say a prayer. You know, I don't believe in saying prayers. I believe in praying, but they'll stand up and repeat a prayer, the Our Father prayer, the Lord's prayer. Part of that prayer is, forgive us our trespasses as we forgive those who trespass against us. Praying for forgiveness. But you never read that in Paul's letters. He never prays for forgiveness. He never tells us to pray for forgiveness, because we have already been forgiven. But you see, Well, Eutychus fell into a deep sleep. As Paul was preaching the message of grace, Eutychus was falling into a deep sleep, and Eutychus fell out the window and fell down from the third floor, and, well, he was taken up dead. And there are many, many a church member, there's many a pastor, many a church leader who is like Eutychus. They've fallen asleep. They're not reading Paul's letters. They're trying to go back to Israel's program and pray for forgiveness. You know, in the Great Commission, so-called Great Commission, Paul wasn't under the Great Commission, neither are we. But you know, the Great Commission, the Lord Jesus sent the 12 apostles and he told them that they should go and make disciples, baptizing people in the name of the Father, the Son, and the Holy Spirit. The first step in the kingdom program to make a disciple was to baptize them in water, or baptize them with water. Then you get to Paul and he says, in Corinthians, 1 Corinthians chapter 1, verse 21, that the Lord Jesus did not send him to baptize. He says, I baptized a few people, but I was not sent to baptize, but to preach the gospel. The Apostle Paul was not under the Great Commission. He didn't teach everything that the Lord taught in his earthly ministry. The Lord Jesus gave him a new commission. We're under a new, if you hear people talking about the Great Commission, you can know for sure they don't know how to rightly divide God's word. They're preaching the wrong message to the wrong people at the wrong time. Well, Eutychus, this Christian, was up there on the third floor in the heavenlies listening to the Apostle Paul. The lights were shining bright. But Eutychus got tired and he fell out the window and he fell down from the heavenly places and fell down to the earth. And it's a picture of the church today. So many people have fallen. They departed from the Apostle Paul. They're still in the Bible. I mean, they're still studying the Bible. It's just that they don't understand it. They don't understand that the Lord Jesus has made known the mystery to the Apostle Paul. And in Paul's letters, we find the program of grace for us today. In fact, that's why we named this radio program Grace for Today. It is God's message of grace for you and me today. And, you know, we need to stop, you know, we should study the whole Bible. You know, from page one to the last page of Revelation, we should study the whole Bible, but we have to study it in light of what the Lord Jesus gave to the Apostle Paul. The dispensation of grace, that's our program, that's our news. We're, as we said, we're not praying for forgiveness. We're rejoicing that we have been forgiven for all of our trespasses already. Paul never says pray for forgiveness. We don't practice water baptism. Paul says he was not sent to baptize, and though he baptized a few, he said he was not sent to do that. And yet there's so many people today that make a big deal out of baptism. You can't be a member of the church if you're not water baptized. And yet, you know, they're not following the program of grace that the Lord Jesus gave to the Apostle Paul. Well, you know, we're running out of time this morning. Before we go, I want to extend the invitation. You know, I think you need to learn more. So many people, you know, you so rarely hear the message of grace being preached, whether on radio or television or you know, anywhere. You so rarely hear. Here and there, all across the country and all around the world, there are churches here and there that are preaching the message of grace. But so often, you go to church and you hear a mixed message and it leaves people in confusion. Well, you know, I think you need to learn more about the grace of God. And I encourage you, Grace Bible Church, Brooklyn. Pastor Joe Torres will be opening up the Word of God's grace, and I think it will be a blessing. The lights will be going on, and you will be getting to understand what God's program of grace is for us today. 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My name is Dennis Kazonis. I thank you for being with me today. I look forward to our get-together next time right here on Grace for Today.
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5: This is Olga Herman with Daily Minute Prayer. Father God, thank you for the most important gift given to women. 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Thank you, Lord, for mothers, and bless them with all they need. Proverbs 31 says of a godly woman, her children will rise up and call her blessed. In Jesus' name, amen.
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17: 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I'm Dustin Roberts, and as Yom Kippur draws near, Rabbi Schneider is going to open God's Word and reveal the connection between this holy day and the sacrifice of Jesus. 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
16: Shalom Aleichem. We are continuing today in a series that I'm calling Yahweh's Fall Holy Days. And the message that I have to bring to you today, beloved ones, is one of the most important messages you'll ever hear in your life, whether you hear it from me or somebody else. The content of today's teaching is what separates your faith in Jesus from every other supposed pathway to God that has ever been propagated from the history of the beginning of the world until the present time. The thing that separates our faith in Messiah Yeshua from every other supposed pathway to God is the blood of Jesus Christ. See, the Torah tells us in the book of Leviticus, chapter 17, verse 11, that the life of the flesh is in the blood. And I've given it to you on the altar, saith Yahweh, to make an atonement for your soul. For it's the blood, by reason of its life, that makes atonement. We are focusing today on the holiest day in God's sacred calendar called Yom Kippur, or the Day of Atonement. I'm going to the book of Leviticus, chapter number 23, and I'm reading verse number 26. The Lord spoke to Moshe, or Moses, saying, on exactly the 10th day of the 7th month is the Day of Atonement. I want to encourage you to go back where I've laid the foundation for all these appointed days of the Lord that take place during the fall season. I talked about God's sacred calendar. I talked about the first of the holy days in the fall, Rosh Hashanah, or the Feast of Trumpets. I talked about how the Feast of Trumpets is a foreshadow of the return of the Lord Jesus Christ. 10 days from the Feast of Trumpets, that happens on the first day of the 7th month on God's sacred calendar called the month of Tishrei, 10 days into the month lands on Yom Kippur, the Day of Atonement. Yom is the Hebrew word for day. Kippur is the day of covering. It's Yom Kippur, the day of covering, the day that the Lord covers the sins of his people through a blood atonement. Now, during the days that the Hebrew scriptures were written, before Jesus came, every year the high priest would go into the Holy of Holies, the most sacred space in the earth that first existed in the tabernacle and then later was in the temple. Once the tabernacle entered the promised land, the tabernacle was built into a permanent structure called the temple. And in the very back of the temple, or the tabernacle, was a sacred space called the Holy of Holies. Inside the sacred space was an object called the Ark of the Covenant. It was laid over with gold. And inside the Ark of the Covenant were the Ten Commandments, the tablets that the Lord wrote on with his finger that contained the words that shaped Western culture and the world's morality. And on Yom Kippur, the high priest would bring in the blood of a bull and a goat. He would then take that blood and pour it on top of the Ark of the Covenant, where the Ten Commandments were housed. And then when the Lord saw the blood on top of the Ark of the Covenant, which the New Testament refers to in the book of Hebrews as the mercy seat, in other words, the top of the Ark of the Covenant where the blood was poured was called the mercy seat. When the Lord saw the blood poured out, he overlooked the sins of Israel for the year. That was simply this ritual that took place year after year on Yom Kippur, where the high priest brought in the blood. That was simply a shadow of what would ultimately accomplish the salvation of God's people through the forgiveness of their sin through the blood of Yeshua HaMashiach. That's why at Passover, the last meal that Jesus celebrated with his disciples before going to the cross, Jesus took the Passover wine and he said to his disciples, "This is the blood of the covenant shed for you for the forgiveness of your sins." He was tying it back to Yom Kippur, and it was pointing to the fact that his blood would once and for all solve humanity's problem of sin. This is what separates your faith in Jesus from every other faith in the world. There is no other message in the earth that promises forgiveness for sin through a blood atonement. All the other religions of the world somehow create a philosophy in which if you're a good enough person, you'll go to heaven. Christianity, beloved one, teaches no such thing. Our faith teaches us that the wages of sin is death and every man is guilty of sin. That no man goes to heaven because his good deeds supposedly outweighed his bad deeds. No, the Bible says the soul that sins, it shall die. That there's no one on the planet that is righteous before a holy God because of their outstanding lifestyle. Rather, what the New Testament teaches is that all men are guilty before their Creator because of not only the things that they've done, but because of the things that we've thought and the words that we've said. Man is separated from God and guilty before him. This is why Paul, in his letter to the Romans, begins his gospel by explaining that man is guilty and that there's only one remedy, and that's the blood of Jesus. Yom Kippur is the foreshadow in the Hebrew Scriptures that's pointing to Jesus. That's why much of the book of Hebrews and the Brit Hadashah, the New Testament, tells us that Jesus fulfilled this holy day called, once again, Yom Kippur. The blood of Jesus is the answer. That's why the book of Revelation tells us that those that are going to heaven go to heaven because they overcame by the blood of the Lamb and the word of their testimony. This is why Jesus said, "Unless you eat my flesh, receive me into your life." And he said, "Drink my blood, you have no life in yourself." I want to say again, beloved, do not be deceived. I know that you've probably met many people in your life that are not believers in Jesus. They're not Christian people. And you look at them and you think, but look how good of a person they are. Look how caring they are. Look how beautiful they are. Look how good of a spirit they have. And you think, God wouldn't send them to hell. We might even think they're a better person than I am. We might think, wow, they're a better person than most of the Christians that I know. But I want you to know, beloved ones, there is no way to heaven but through the blood of Jesus. We've all been created in God's image. God has put his goodness inside us. We're tainted by sin, but still we can see the glory and the beauty of God in all individuals. We can see the beauty in their eyes. We can see at times the caring spirit. But even animals care for their young, right? I mean, think about a bear. A bear does not have moral consciousness like we do, but even a bear will take care of her young. The imprint of the Creator is in his creation. But just because as human beings that have been created in God's image, we're able to display some of God's glory and some of God's goodness simply because we're created in his image, that doesn't mean we're going to heaven. The Bible teaches us instead, all have sinned and fallen short of the glory of God, and that there's only one remedy by which men can be saved, and that is the person of Jesus. And this is why the Day of Atonement is so important for you to understand, because when your faith is rooted in the Hebrew Bible, when your faith in the risen Yeshua HaMashiach, the Son of Man, that was prophesied about by the prophet Daniel, when your faith is first rooted in the Hebrew Bible, then you will absolutely have the assurance that's necessary for you to know that Jesus' words are true when he says, I am the way, the truth, and the life. No man cometh to the Father but through me. And what we learn through studying the Hebrew Bible, in particularly today, the Day of Atonement, is that no man can stand in God's presence blameless outside of a blood atonement. This is why, again, my favorite scripture in the Hebrew Bible, Leviticus 17:11, the life of the flesh, the Lord saith, is in the blood, and I've given it to you on the altar to make an atonement for your soul. For it's the blood, by reason of its life, that makes atonement. Without the shedding of blood, there is no forgiveness of sin. So regardless of what I see with my eyes, when I see moral people that are not believers in Jesus, I don't allow myself to be deceived. I don't allow myself to think, well, maybe you don't have to believe in Jesus to go to heaven. Maybe all paths lead to the same place. Whenever I start thinking thoughts like that, if I'm tempted because I see good people, caring people, good neighbors, I always bring myself back to the blood of Jesus. And I say, no, the blood of Yeshua is the only answer.
10: 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And before Rabbi Schneider continues his teaching, he has a special message to share with all of us.
16: Greetings in Messiah. 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I love you. Many of us have honored the Lord while we're living with our finances. Let's carry that over and remember the Lord with our finances when we pass by creating a will and estate so that finances can go to the work of the kingdom.
10: What a meaningful way to honor God with our finances this year. And if you feel the Lord leading you to create a free will, visit us at discoveringthejewishjesus.com. 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Now, let's return to Rabbi as he continues his teaching.
16: The Bible tells us in the book of Ephesians, chapter 1, verse 7, in him, in Yeshua, we have redemption through his blood. In him, we have redemption through his blood. The word redemption, beloved one, carries the idea of being bought. God bought us through the blood of Jesus. We've been purchased, the scripture says, for the Father through the blood of the Lamb. The Father sent Yeshua into the world to purchase you, if you're a believer in him, through his blood. Again, without the shedding of blood, there's no remission of sin. So in order for you to be brought to the Father, in order for you to be able to stand before the Father, holy and blameless, you have to have the blood of Jesus that has paid for your sin. Jesus redeemed us. He bought us for the Father. But I want you to consider this. Even though the blood of Jesus purchased us for the Father, in the mystery of the Lord, there is still required from you and I a decision of our will. In other words, we're the ones that have to decide to put our faith in Jesus. And when we put our faith in Jesus, his blood is applied to our life, and in an instant we're saved. So let me say it again. The blood of Jesus, Yeshua, purchased us for the Father. In him we have redemption through his blood. But it's not enough simply that Jesus died and shed his blood for our sin. We have to take a step towards him in faith, receive him into our life. And when we do, his blood covers us. And at that point, the transaction is made. We are now in the Father, holy and blameless. I like to compare it to what happened at Passover. Every Israelite we read about in the Torah, in the Hebrew Bible, every Israelite family had to take a lamb. And then they took the lamb, they put the lamb to death, and then they took the blood of that lamb, listen now,
18: gather the blood of the lamb. We're going back 3,500 years ago in Egypt when Israel was being redeemed out of Egypt by the Father. Every Israelite family took that lamb, put the lamb to death. Then they took the blood of that lamb, gathered it in a basin. But listen now, the fact that the lamb was put to death wasn't enough to save them. The fact that the blood was in the basin wasn't enough to save them. Something more was required. Every Israelite family now had to take the blood that was in the basin and apply it over the doorpost and lintels of their home. And it wasn't until the individual Israelite family took the blood of the lamb, brought it to their own home where they lived, and put it over the doorposts and lintels of their home, and then went inside. It wasn't until that happened that they were saved and spared from the wrath of God that moved through Egypt that night. In the same way, it's not enough just that Jesus died on the cross. We now have to take the blood of Jesus over our life and apply it to ourselves by faith. We need to make a decision, beloved one, to receive him personally. The Day of Atonement, once again, finds its climax in the person of Yeshua of Nazareth. And not only has Jesus' blood redeemed us, but furthermore, the blood of Yeshua cleanses us. One thing is legal, redemption is legal, but the blood of Jesus continues to flow. If you can imagine a waterfall, if you ever seen like a picture of Niagara Falls or some other great waterfall, the water just continuously, powerfully, it just continues to pour down and pour down and pour down and pour down so powerfully, so majestic. That's the way the blood of Jesus is. It's living. It's continually being poured out over our life. And as we partner with the Lord, as we partner with Hashem through our faith and through obedience to his word, what happens is the blood of Jesus that's continually being poured over our lives in a living, active way, even as that water is going over a waterfall, cleanses us. This is present time, a present reality where you and I are being changed day to day by the Spirit through the blood of Jesus. So we read, for example, in the book of 1 John chapter 1, verse 7, these words. But if we walk in the light, as he himself is in the light, we have fellowship with one another, and the blood of Jesus, his son, cleanses us from all sin. And I love that reality because it's not just a legal reality. It's an experiential, beloved one, reality. And if you're like me, you'll notice that as you age, you get cleaner and cleaner. We still are aware of our sin. We're still repenting because repentance keeps on going to a deeper and deeper level as we discover who God is and how he wants us to live. The point that I'm making is the blood of Jesus cleanses us and cleanses us. And the deeper we go with the Lord, the more he shows us the areas in our life that need adjustment. I like to call it a soul adjustment. The blood of Jesus continues to wash us and transform us by the active Spirit of God in our life. And then lastly today, I want to talk about the fact that the blood of Jesus justifies you. This is related to the other concept that I shared. But you know, you're going to stand before the Lord, beloved, even as we're standing in his presence, you and I, right now, as this broadcast is proceeding. And you know what? We're justified in him through the blood of Jesus. What does that mean? It means this. It's true that when you look at your life and you look at your past, you realize that you're guilty. You realize that there's things that you said that you knew were going to hurt people. You intentionally said things to hurt somebody. And some of you have said terrible things to people. But you know what? You're justified. The blood of Jesus has paid for your sin and my sin. There are things in all our life that we look back at and we cringe. The way that we've treated other people at times, the things that we've done, the bad decisions we've made, the exploits that we went in when we were young, and we look back and we just cringe. But you know what? When you stand before Jesus, your sins will have been revealed to you as being removed as far as the east is from the west. You are justified
16: beloved one, because of the blood of the Lamb. 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I want you to be happy in Him for what He's done for you. This will make Him happy.

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2: 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And you know what? They all beautifully point to Jesus. Thanks so much for supporting this ministry, giving and partnering with us. I want you to know it's because of you that people around the world discover the Jewish Jesus, that they discover God's holy days, and that they're able to allow their faith to come to a whole nother level when they discover how the Old and the New Testaments connect. I pray that God touches you in such a special way during these Fall Holy Days. Thank you for being a part of this ministry. And now, here's Rabbi. He's going to speak God's sacred blessing over our lives right now. Rabbi?
3: In the book of Numbers, chapter 6, the Lord gave instructions to Moses and Aaron to speak this blessing over his people. And the Lord said, "When you speak these words over my people, I will place my name on them and bless them. Receive the impartations of the Lord's blessings. The Lord bless you and keep you. The Lord make his face shine on you and be gracious to you. The Lord lift you up with his countenance. And the Lord give you, beloved one, his peace."
1: And now in Hebrew.

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0: Pray for our sons and daughters serving our nation in the military, police, and first responders. Every day their lives are on the line, often with little acknowledgement of thanks or reward. We ask you for renewed vision when they are discouraged, renewed strength when they feel weak, renewed protection when they feel vulnerable. Teach each of them how to lean on you when man-made systems falter, and give them the reassurance of your word that you will never leave or forsake them. And for the ones who don't know you yet, let them feel your presence in times they need you most so they can turn to you for help. 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Thank you, Lord, for our men and women, those who protect and serve and keep them and their families in the palm of your hand. In Jesus' name, amen.
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3: 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Glad you're with us. Bible League International wants to put the truth of God's word into the hands of people who are asking for it, desperate for it, but they cannot receive it. Michael Woolworth is with us. And Michael, it sometimes matters to the spiritual discipleship of new believers to get that Bible.
4: Well, there's people like Washi in communist China. Kevin, she and her husband are rice paddy farmers. They have two children they want to raise to know and love Jesus in a country that really is antagonistic toward the gospel. Washi is in China praying for a Mandarin language Bible. Babar is in the Middle East. He's among thousands of former Sunni Muslims coming to Christ, praying for a Bible in the Arabic language. And then Alicia is in Madagascar, the island nation just off the coast of Africa. She is a widow, has three children, again, wants to raise them in the ways of the Lord. She's praying for a Bible. And then, Kevin, let me just mention three wonderful listeners of yours doing something about it. Deborah, Maria, and friends listening in Shepherdsville, Kentucky, have all said, count us in. You've got this clip. My colleague is Nick. And, you know, we've shared a lot of needs. But I also want you to hear the reaction of people when they finally receive their very own Bible.
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1: Howdy, cowboys and cowgirls out there in Radio Land. This is Rev Letty Diaz covering for Al Kuhn. Well, today I'm going to be talking about destiny again. You know, destiny's been on my heart and purpose for, I think, the last 2 months. I think maybe God is trying to tell me something, or maybe he wants me to share something about destiny. You know, I used to think about destiny all the time. I used to wonder, what is God's will for my life? What is my destiny? What am I supposed to be doing? Well, you know, let's start from the beginning, literally. You know, in Genesis, God created all things. He created man to have fellowship with him. He wants to pour out his love and his mysteries to all of us. And it started out with Adam and Eve. But you know the whole story about that. I won't go into that. He created all of us uniquely, everyone having different gifts. God wants to show you off. He takes pleasure in who you are and how you were uniquely created. Here's an example. You know, when God created me, he created me with a desire to help people by encouraging them and letting people know, you know, you, how much he loves you. And that's why I'm here today. He wants you to know how much potential you have within you. So let's go to John 3:16. For God so loved the world that he gave his only begotten son, that whosoever, that's you, me, whosoever believes in him will have eternal life. Let's think about that. You know, Jesus came down from heaven, a perfect, flawless, happy place, to come down to this earth, not only to save us from our sins, but to give us a destiny and a purpose. So destiny means the predetermined, usually inevitable or irresistible course of events. The power or agency, which is God, that determines the course of events, and we know that is God. And the definition for purpose, the feeling of being determined to do or achieve something. You know, in order to feel fulfilled in your life, you need to have a purpose. You need to do something. Otherwise, you're going to feel like, what am I here for? I feel like a bump on a log and I'm bored and this isn't fun. It took me quite a while to get to where I am today. And I'm loving my life today. I love preaching the gospel. I love to encourage and give people hope. And I love sharing about what Jesus can do and has done, not only in my life, but in the lives of others. There were many roadblocks to finally get where I am today. Many people go through life not fulfilling their destiny. You know, life happens. They're thrown a curveball. The enemy of our soul hates God's creation and therefore tries to kill, steal, and destroy you. By sickness and disease, addictions to drugs, alcoholism, pornography, sexual sins. These are all traps of the enemy. You know, and some people may think that they're not good enough because that's what they've been told all their life. But God doesn't think that. There are some people that have been abused and their childhood was taken away from them. And they too don't think that they're good enough or perhaps feel that they're inadequate. But I tell you, my friend, there is no way, absolutely no one, that can take the love of God from you. There is no one that is for you more than God is. He's rooting for you. He's on your side. All these bad, negative things that have happened to some is man's doing, influenced by evil. There are also some folks that are very successful, have lots of money. They're workaholics, only thinking about money, only thinking about getting to that higher tier, you know, to see how much they can gain, totally disregarding anything about God. You know, money is great, but don't be ruled by money. It's not good. There are other distractions as well. You name it. The enemy will try and has triumphed over some, but don't be fooled. The enemy is a liar, wants to destroy you and what God has purposed in your life. Remember, God is bigger. If you have God on your side, if you've received Christ and walk as a child of God, if you persevere in the things in which God has called you to do, you will be mighty on the earth. You will be able to slay those giants. You know, King David was a shepherd boy who killed Goliath. He was a boy. Nobody considered him. Oh, no, no, you can't do that. King Saul even tried to give him his own armor. It didn't even fit him. He wasn't used to all that armor. He took a stone and killed a giant with the rock. Can you believe that? Everyone else was afraid of that giant. So how did David do that? Why was he able to do what nobody else could do? He was able to do that because God was on his side. David was a man after God's own heart. David was a boy, first started out as a young man after God's own heart. He was out there with the sheep, strumming his harp, making melody to the Lord, and God honored that. He honored God, and he didn't allow anyone to disrespect him. David did not allow anyone to disrespect God. David loved the Lord. He honored him through his worship, through his prayers. David had the fear of the Lord. And we're not talking about the scary type of fear. The fear I'm talking about is reverence, honor, and respect for God. And God saw his heart and blessed him. Psalm 34:8. O taste and see that the Lord is good. Blessed is the man who trusts in him. O fear the Lord, you his saints. There is no lack to those who fear him. The young lions lack and suffer hunger, but those who seek the Lord shall not lack any good thing. Let's go to 1 Timothy 6:12. Fight the good fight of faith. Lay hold on eternal life to which you were also called and have confessed the good confession in the presence of many witnesses. I love to quote scripture, so here's one more. 1 Corinthians 2:9, one of my favorites. But it is written, eye has not seen, nor ear heard, nor have entered into the heart of man the things which God has prepared for those who love him. You know, this scripture really means a lot to me, only because I remember it before giving my heart to the Lord, because of all the things that I had gone through as a child. I didn't want to live. And then I fell asleep, and God actually took me to heaven. I felt like I was 9 years old holding Jesus' hand. I didn't see him. He was standing right beside me, but I was looking out. That's the first time I ever felt true, pure love, the love of God. It was just amazing. It's hard to explain to anybody. But anyways, long story short here, he told me I had to come back. Trust me, I really didn't want to come back. But here I am to preach his gospel. Purpose. See, I have a purpose. He took me to heaven to have that glimpse so that I can share with you that there is a God and that he does love you. Cowboys and cowgirls out there, God has placed good in your heart. It's not too late to call on him. It's not too late to accomplish what was written in your book of life. There may be stumbling blocks in your way. Some stumbling blocks could be unforgiveness, anger, hate, a wrong lifestyle, sin. Selfishness, you know, the list goes on. Why don't we take care of these things? Repent of your sins, forgive others, turn from doing wrong, seek God and watch what he'll do for you. Take it a day at a time. I mean, you don't have to be perfect all in one day because that's impossible, truly impossible. But we know that all things are possible with God. But when he takes you and shapes you, you know, it's like clay. We are the clay. He's the potter. We're the clay. He'll mold you and he'll make you. And it takes time to create a perfect masterpiece. And we're not going to be perfect till we are standing with him in heaven. You know, I also want you to hear this. Your past does not predict your future. Your past does not define who you are. You know, people change. We could change. I changed. You know, Jesus transforms lives. He transformed my life. You see, we all have a past. Some things are good, you know, some things we're not too proud of. But the things that we're not proud of, we lay at the foot of the cross. We give it to Jesus and let him take care of it. You know, if you knew my past, you'd say, wow, is that really Letty? Yes, Jesus transformed my life for the better. We're here today. It's because of his sacrifice. He was born to save us from sin. Anyways, let's read Isaiah 53:4-6. Surely he has borne our griefs and carried our sorrows. Yet we esteemed him stricken, smitten by God, and afflicted. But he was wounded for our transgressions. He was bruised for our iniquities. The chastisement for our peace was upon him. And by his stripes we are healed. And we, like sheep, have gone astray. We have turned everyone to his own way. And the Lord has laid on him the iniquity of us all. You know, he came down for us. He was bruised. He was beaten. He was whipped. He was unrecognizable. People could, after his beating and whipping, he was unrecognizable. And that was for me, and that was for you. His blood was shed for us. His blood was shed for you. So, what is your calling? Some of you are nurses, doctors, administrative assistants, engineers, housewives, house husbands, clerks, sanitation engineers, mechanics, educators, students, dishwashers, farmers. There are so many professions out there, I can't name them all. But you're on that list. But what I'm trying to get across here is that no matter what your station, no matter what you do, do it for the love of Christ. Give it your best as unto the Lord. Don't let people distract you. Don't let people take away your joy, your passion, your hopes, and your dreams. Seek God. He's proud of you. If you're not happy where you're at, maybe it's time to pray and ask the Lord where He wants you. He'll direct your path. Proverbs 3, verse 6. In all your ways, acknowledge Him, and He shall direct your paths. My path was a working mom in the computer industry. Then I helped out at a church I attended. Now I'm helping produce a radio program. This one, actually. Like the word says, acknowledge the Lord and He will direct your paths. Never in my wildest dreams did I ever think I'd be producing radio. That was far from me. Never a thought. It's like, who, me? Yeah, you know? Only God could have directed me in that route. Sure, there were many obstacles that I had to overcome and get healing for, but only God, Abba Father, could steer me in the direction I needed to go. The trials I endured actually helped me to grow stronger in the Lord and taught me how to get free from unforgiveness, disappointments, and most of all, you know, He's taught me how to love. He's taught me that agape love. Boy, if I could just share all the things and just share how mighty God we have. Let me share this part. Something had happened when I was a young kid, and it just bothered me for the longest time. I had so much unforgiveness. I kid you not, it took almost 20 years to finally get healed from this thing. I would pray every day. I said, Lord, you know, I forgive that person. It was in my head, but not my heart. And I said, Lord, help me to get it from my head to my heart, because I really want to forgive this person. I really want to live in freedom. It's kind of strange how sometimes you want to forgive and you forgive, but then it's really still there. And it's like, Lord, what am I not doing? What am I doing wrong? Why can't I let this go? But let me tell you, one day I was driving home. I was at a stop sign, and all of a sudden, it was like this fog was lifted from my eyes. It was literally brighter. Everything was more vivid. You know, all the colors were brighter, and I knew instantly that it finally came from my head to my heart, that forgiveness that I needed to finally let go of this thing that happened. But anyways, it was phenomenal. I'll never forget that. It was beautiful. Let's go to Romans 8:28. And we know that all things work together for good to those who love God, to those who are called according to His purpose. If you're struggling with addictions or need help with anger, etc., I would encourage you to talk to your pastor, a counselor, a therapist. Talk to someone. Talk to the Lord. But get your healing. And if you need training in an area to move on to a different type of job, go do it. You can do it. I know you can. You can do all things through Christ who strengthens you. Anyways, God loves you just the way you are. He also wants you healed and whole so that you can enjoy life and so that you can go and minister to people with a pure heart. Let go and let God. I want to thank Ellen Sue for allowing me to speak today. You know, I'm an evangelist at heart. I love talking about Jesus. I love talking about all the things that He's done in my life and others. You know, even though I felt I was supposed to talk about destiny, I also want to share this dream that I had a few nights ago. And I believe in a way it's evangelistic. And I don't think it was just for me. I believe it might be for some of you out there. So anyways, this is my dream. I saw Jesus sitting on His throne just a little bit above the people. He was quite big. You could see people as far as I could see. Everyone was in one line. It was a very long line. In this line, I ran ahead and cut in front of these guys, and I said, please forgive me. I really, really want to see Jesus. And they said, oh, no problem. You know, go ahead. Because I was just so excited. I was looking forward to finally meeting Jesus in person. as I'm waiting in line, I see him directing people. Some went to the left and some went to the right. I heard him say, and this is in the Bible, actually. It's in Matthew 25:23. This is what he was saying to everyone. Well done, good and faithful servant. You have been faithful over a few things. I will make you ruler over many things. Into the joy of the Lord. And so they would pass to the left. It would be his left. It was my right, his left. That person went away happy. This happened with several people. Then there was this one person, I believe he said something to this effect. Iniquity has been found in you. You cannot enter heaven. This person was directed the other way, and I knew it was hell that he was going to. After I heard this, I was so afraid. I wanted to run to the back of the line, but I couldn't. I started thinking, oh no, I've been lazy, not honoring the time I had to do what I knew in my heart I was supposed to do. I've disappointed him. I'm thinking all these thoughts. I wasn't a good and faithful servant. I wasted time. There were about 6 to 10 people ahead of me, but I knew I was almost there to meet Jesus. And I felt this awful dread. Then I smelled the sulfur. That sulfur smell actually woke me up. Now, when I woke up from that dream, I was just thinking to myself, I need to start preaching the gospel and lead people to Jesus. People are going to hell. When I saw that person being directed the other way to get to hell, to, you know, the fiery flames, I wanted to run and rescue them and just tell them about Jesus. I did not want them to go to hell, but it was too late. They didn't make the decision. They didn't make a decision to honor Christ, to accept him into their heart. I also sense that time is shorter than we think. I felt like Jesus is coming soon. Jesus needs the evangelists, preachers, teachers, people to rise up and preach the good news of Jesus, for there are so many lost souls. And the other thing, too, that I thought about this dream was it could have been a dream, a nightmare from the enemy telling me I wasn't good enough and that I was going to hell, which is actually a lie. You know, when we receive Christ as our personal Lord and Savior, he says, whosoever believeth in me, you know, will have everlasting life, right? You know, we'll never be good enough. That's why Jesus came, to set us free from the lies of the enemy. Those are lies. You know, here's a question I have for you. What has God called you to do? Only God can answer that question for you. What has God called you to do? You know, I suggest that maybe you pray, see where God is leading you. Go to your pastor or friend, discuss it with them. You know, you may just be where God wants you to be. But don't, please don't ignore that small, still voice of the Lord. Do something. Don't just sit there letting time pass. God has a plan for you. He's got a purpose for you. And for those listening from behind prison walls, and I'm not just talking about prisons. I'm not talking about just jail cells. I'm talking people in their homes, in your car, in your mind, your prisoners in your own mind. I want you to know, God loves you. You're not a mistake. He loves you. He loves you. He loves you, period. He loves you. He truly does. You know, as I was talking, I felt that we need to pray for those folks out there that are contemplating suicide. Beloved, you are worth it. You matter. You are special. You know, though mother, father, sister, brother, spouse, daughter, son, friends forsake you, though these people may have turned their backs on you and you feel all alone, God will never leave you and God will never forsake you. You might be saying, well, why don't I feel him? You know, why don't I feel his presence? Surprise, you're not listening to this program by accident. He's led you here to listen to this message, to let you know that you are wanted. You are accepted in the Beloved. You do have a purpose. And he wants you. He wants you. He needs you. He loves you. You know, I want to pray. Lord, I lift up our brothers and sisters that may be contemplating suicide. We ask that you set your angels around them to minister love, joy, and hope into their lives. Lord, we ask for a miracle today for them. They are your beloved. They are your daughters. They are your sons and daughters. I pray that they feel your presence right now and they accept your love right now in the name of Jesus. Amen. And Lord, I pray for each person listening today that you help fulfill all that you have for them. In Jesus' name, amen. And for those that want to accept Christ as their Lord and Savior, repeat after me. Lord, forgive me a sinner. I repent of my sins. I ask you to come into my heart and cleanse me from all unrighteousness. I receive you as my Lord and Savior. Amen. Well, cowboys and cowgirls out there, I hope you enjoyed this program. But before we sign off, I'd like to offer you my book titled The Wild Rosebush, A Parable of Unforgiveness by Letty Diaz to the first 5 people who email or write into this broadcast. And I'll give the address in just a few minutes. You can also find my book on Amazon, hard copy or Kindle. This book talks about my encounter with the Lord while I was digging out the wild rosebush in my backyard and how unforgiveness created many negative roots in my heart. Well, I just pray a great big God bless you to all of you listening today. You know, we actually have time for one song, How Lovely Is Your Dwelling Place by Dick Williams.

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5: This is Olga Herman with Daily Minute Prayer. Lord Jesus, you told us to love one another as you have loved us. But Lord, so many of us don't know how and have a hard time loving ourselves. We judge each other according to our own standards instead of yours. And we ask you, Lord, to teach us your ways in loving others. King Solomon wrote that we, your people, have ravished your heart with one look of our glance, like a loving husband for his wife, or a loving mother for her child. Fill us with your love, as the word says, set me as a seal upon your heart, for love is as strong as death. Many waters cannot quench love, nor can floods drown it. If a man would give all the wealth of his house for love, it would be utterly despised. Love conquers a multitude of sins, and we thank you, Lord, for loving us so much that you gave your own life to pardon us and be with you for eternity. We are forever grateful. In Jesus' name, amen.

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1: From the White House.
2: President Trump says he is banning CNN, MS Now, and Politico from the White House due to what he called unfavorable coverage, and says more could follow. In a post on Truth Social, he said it was for constant reporting of fake news. The administration's latest test of First Amendment protections, and it could upend the traditional five-network TV pool that covers the president. The president has pursued legal action against a variety of media outlets, including the New York Times, The Wall Street Journal, and the BBC. The Associated Press is still involved in the case after he kicked their journalists out of smaller events at the White House in retaliation for not changing the Gulf of Mexico's name. Jennifer King, Washington.
1: It could be another season for the ultra-rich to switch states. California voters about to decide whether billionaires should pay a 5% wealth tax, and two wealthy supporters are facing a simple challenge. Correspondent Richard Boyd reports.
3: Tom Steyer and NVIDIA CEO Jensen Huang both support California's proposed billionaire tax. Huang says he's perfectly fine paying it, potentially more than $7 billion. But critics ask, if they truly believe the tax is necessary, why wait for voters? Nothing prevents them from donating that money to California right now. The proposal may promise redistribution, but it could also drive wealth and innovation out of the state. Richard Boyd reporting.
1: President Trump announced Friday that all 50 states will join in on a program to set to provide most favored nation pricing to sub drugs within the Medicaid program, bringing the net price of selected drugs down to prices paid in certain other countries. The Trump administration claims that Medicaid will save billions on prescription costs as a result of the plan dubbed the Medicaid Generous Model. More at townhall.com.
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7: Thank you, Rob. 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We know that you can save lives. Why do I know it? Why I see patients every day and they tell me how they get here. Often it's a patient who gets a tap on the shoulder at a grocery store. They were talking about cancer, and someone they don't even know taps them on the shoulder and often says, hey, you better see Dr. Lederman. He may be able to help you. He may be able to do something different to avoid radical surgery or chemo or standard radiation. And so many radio listeners save lives. I know about it every day. I know you can, and you probably do already. So we're going to jump right in and talk about patients that I've seen in the last few days. Every day I see patients. Every day I take notes. Every day I come here. I want to talk about a man. Very interesting man. I should tell you to preface this man's story. 40 years ago, standard radiation to the brain was to treat most of the brain. So if you had a brain tumor, whether you knew it or not, most of your brain was getting treated, and still true in places today. So one doctor came to New York with a new idea called brain radiosurgery, and it wasn't at the super-duper biggest place in town. It wasn't at the most famous place in town, but it was where Dr. Lederman was. And Dr. Lederman was lucky to train and bring the developer of linear accelerator brain radio surgery to New York and set us up. And we were up and running with experience. I'd been at Harvard Medical School treating patients, and now in New York for the first time before any medical hospital, any super-duper hospital, even before any other not-so-super-duper hospital or medical facility, they were all doing the same thing, which was standard radiation. So if you had a brain tumor, whether it's a pituitary tumor, acoustic neuroma, or meningioma, or even cancers like glioblastomas or metastasis, you are most likely getting most of your brain radiated. And so it's revolutionary. And there's one doctor still today, decades later, with the longest experience, brain radio surgery, one of the first in the world with brain radio surgery here at 1384 Broadway. And that's what allows us to focus in, whether you have a benign brain tumor or a cancerous brain tumor, you can come to the doctor who started it all in New York, first with the longest experience. And many people like the idea of having a doctor with a long experience. It's like having a pilot with the most experience taking you through turbulent times. Well, health is turbulent times, and it's great to have a doctor with that experience, in my view. So I want to talk about how that fits in with this patient. This patient came to me years ago. He was 56 years old from Guatemala. He's a Hispanic male. He's married. He has two beautiful daughters. He came with his daughter. And he went to the super-duper big hospitals twice for radical surgery. He had his pituitary tumor resected twice. And both times it failed. Surgery failed. And his doctors failed to remove the tumor and failed to offer any treatment and failed to send him here. So you can imagine you had surgery once, which I might understand, but then again, surgery is almost always more difficult the second time. Most people don't even want it the first time. And we know that people that have brain surgery have death rates and stroke rates and damage rates. And the pituitary gland is called the master gland. It controls our sexual life and thyroid functions and hormonal issues. And it's right next to an optic nerve called the optic chiasm, which is the main place where all the vision travels. In all the brain, there's only one spot where all the vision intersects all the nerves. It's called the optic chiasm. It's where the nerves from the right eye and the nerves from the left eye converge. And if you lose that or damage that, wow, oh, wow, oh, wow, oh, wow. So this man already had two surgeries, his vision was diminished, and his pituitary tumor was growing, growing, growing. So he had a resection at two super-duper big hospitals, and the tumor just kept on coming back, back, back, back, back. And, well, he came to me, he heard about our special work, non-invasive work for brain tumors, cancers, and benign brain tumors with a track record over four decades. And he liked the idea of no cutting, no bleeding, no hospitals, no hospital beds, no anesthesia, non-invasive treatment with invisible beams focused on the brain tumor. And years ago, after two unsuccessful surgeries with this pituitary tumor growing, it's a tumor in the brain, he came to us and the tumor was 2.5 centimeters. So that's about an inch. You can imagine an inch right next to the optic chiasm, some the optic nerves. So it was a very delicate location. The surgeons failed twice. The tumor came back. And years ago, he came to me with his daughters, and he chose radiosurgery. And now, years later, he's in remission. In fact, the tumor is growing opposite. It's gotten smaller and smaller and smaller. It's growing smaller. It's gotten smaller. It's in remission. That's what radiosurgery does in general. It shrinks down the cancer or shrinks down the tumor in this instance. And usually for pituitary tumors, our success rate's 97%. So we have a very high success rate treating brain tumors, whether it's benign meningiomas, acoustic neuromas, pituitary tumors, and other benign tumors. Paragangliomas, which is a very rare tumor. Also, metastasis for people who just do not want to have their brain operated on and want highly successful treatment, non-invasive. That's what radiosurgery is all about, to try to avoid systemic therapy whenever possible, to avoid surgery whenever possible. This man, sad to say, had surgery twice. It failed twice. Tumor came back rapidly. And now he's in remission. In fact, now the tumor is smaller than ever before. And most likely, 97% chance, it will keep on shrinking for the rest of his life. He's had no medicines, no further treatment, no further surgery since radiosurgery here with Dr. Lederman at 1384 Broadway. So I can tell you that he is very happy. His daughter's very happy. His wife's very happy. And quite frankly, I'm very happy. I share the pleasure of our patients. He's done so well with no side effects. No cutting, no bleeding, no hospitals, no surgery. All non-invasive treatment here at Radio Surgery New York, 1384 Broadway, Broadway and 38th Street in the heart of New York City. And we'll talk about a woman who came to me. We often talk about doubles or triples. This woman came with her sister. Her sister had a gynecologic cancer. The sister had a uterine cancer. It's a cancer of the uterus, usually of the endometrium. And she had surgery, and she had chemo, and she was having pain and suffering. And she went to the biggest places, and no one could figure out what was the cause of her pain and where was the cancer. So she came here and we staged her up. We got her history, examined her, and in fact we found that her cancer had traveled to the abdominal wall, and it was invisible by usual testing. It was invisible by CAT scans and MRIs. We found it by PET scan. Cancer traveled to the abdominal wall and treated the cancer in the abdominal wall without cutting, bleeding, chemo, non-invasively, and years later, she had stage 4 cancer, uterine cancer, years later, still in remission. She saved herself years of chemotherapy, which wasn't working anyway. The surgery didn't work. The cancer kept on traveling. She had chemotherapy, didn't work, came here, radiosurgery, and now in remission years later, living the life, doing well, very pleased. And she's so happy. She and her sister are very close, and her sister came in, and her sister developed a uterine cancer and had surgery, but high-risk features where the cancer had grown through the wall and the adjacent tissues. And she, too, the sister, was treated here, so differently here in the radiosurgery technique and is in remission, cancer-free. So both sisters, both with uterine cancer, one that had stage 4 cancer when standard surgery and chemo elsewhere failed, came here, is in remission after radiosurgery. The second sister, also in remission, no evidence of cancer by imaging, blood tests, and is so interesting. And then one day recently,
9: She was going, because of a terrible, painful knee, she was going to see a knee surgeon at one of the biggest super poopers in town, and the doctor wanted to do knee replacement. She was already scheduled. She got in her car, she turned on the radio, and she heard Dr. Lederman speaking about low-dose radiation for arthritis. And wow, oh wow, oh wow. That was like music to her ears. She was in so much dread of having her God-given knee thrown into the garbage and have a replacement in the surgery and the convalescence and trying to learn to walk again and going through rehab. And she heard about low-dose radiation for arthritis of the feet, the knees, the hips, the hands, the elbows, the shoulders, with thousands of patients treated over decades. And she called me immediately. She got in her car. She was dreading the surgery, got in the car, heard me on the radio, called me up. I invited her in, and now she's been treated, and she, too, is doing well from doubles. She had radiation for her uterus cancer, now low-dose radiation for arthritis. Like so many people, thousands have been treated with high success, with no side effects seen. And, of course, we follow every patient to check on every patient, but it's a very well-tolerated treatment, with most patients getting relief of their pain and suffering and an improvement of their joints and their actions. So here's two sisters, two cancers, and knee arthritis, all doing well after radio surgery here at Radio Surgery New York. By the way, we have lots of information to send you if you wish. You can call us at 212-CHOICES, whether it's for cancers or brain tumors like that man with pituitary tumor, or cancers like these two women with uterine cancers, or like arthritis pain in the feet, the knees, the elbows, the shoulders, the hands, and hips. Low-dose radiation, very well tolerated with high success. You may want to give it a shot if you are like 30 million Americans who are suffering the pain of arthritis. My name's Dr. Lederman. We'll be right back.
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8: 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He was the first in New York with fractionated brain radiosurgery, and he's the first in America and in the Western Hemisphere with body radiosurgery. 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
9: We're back. I want to talk about a 59-year-old man. He came to us with prostate cancer. He was diagnosed years ago. He had his PSA that was high, 7.4. He had a biopsy. He had Gleason 6 and Gleason 7 cancer. And this is a man who went to one of the most famous, usually I talk about the most famous hospitals in New York, but this man went to one of the most famous hospitals in America, went 1,500 miles away, so you can figure where that is. And he had an MRI-guided biopsy again, and showed Gleason 7 and Gleason 6 again. He already knew he had cancer, and he decided to have ablation therapy. So ablation is to try to put a probe or some device in the prostate to obliterate the cancer. He had that for the Gleason 7 cancer, and he came back to

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1: Prostate cancer want to be cured. They don't want to treat one nodule. We know when we examine the prostate, if you remove the prostate, you can find many, many nodules. He left many, many nodules, even where he had that so-called ablation therapy. That didn't work either. He came here years ago and had our unique, important, in my view, treatment for prostate cancer. We've treated 9,000 men with high success rate and high quality of life. And now, after unsuccessful ablation therapy elsewhere, and same is pretty much true for ultrasound therapy or focused therapy or freezing therapy, just has, in my view, poor results. I think I've never actually seen a patient successfully treated, even though I've seen about 20,000 men with prostate cancer with the other techniques. That's why so many people come to us. Our overall success rate for prostate cancer is 90%. 90% of our patients are in remission. This man, now years later, after our treatment only, when ablation failed, came here, had our treatment, non-invasive outpatient therapy, with high success. That's why so many men with prostate cancer come here to learn about things they've never known before, learn about options they've never heard about before. This is the work that we do every day. And so for this man, I can say that he's very happy about having radiation. Sad to say, we saw him this week, and he had another knee operated. He had another knee replacement. He had both knees replaced, and he's not very happy about that either. So why are we doing what we're doing? Well, we're doing what we're doing because our success rate is so high and our high quality of life, both for prostate. And now he learned the hard way about low-dose radiation for his knee. Sad to say, he's had both knees replaced and is suffering from that too. So there's lots of reasons to come here for treatment consideration. We have a lot of information to send you. Many people walk into our office at 1384 Broadway. You can pick up information for yourself and your loved ones. There's a lot of information, whether it's about breast cancer, or lung cancer, or pancreas, or liver, or bladder, colorectal, arthritis treatment, brain tumors. This is the work we do. We can also send it to you at no charge. If you want information sent to you, just call us at 212-CHOICES. 212-CHOICES. You can call now or later or never, whatever is good for you. Or you can walk in our office at 1384 Broadway. Or you can even email. If you email me, my email is gil@rsny.org. And you're welcome to do that. You're welcome to give us an email with your question or concern or requesting information or requesting an appointment. It's always best to meet in person, and doctors and patients have known that for hundreds of years. It's best to meet in person. And I would tell you that 90% of the people that come to me for consultation learn things about their body they never knew before. So I think it pays handsome dividends to meet in person to discuss all details here at Radio Surgery New York. I'm talking about a man who came to me, he came 10 years ago. So it's his 10th year anniversary. He's a black man, I said, because in the black community, 1 in 6 black men get prostate cancer. 1 in 23 would die of prostate cancer. So we know that men that come and get screened have a higher chance to live, and the men that don't get checked out have a higher chance to die. Well, lucky for this man, he came to me. He was 69 years old. He had 4 children. He came with his son. He was diagnosed with prostate cancer. He was seen by another doctor. The doctor wanted to do other treatment, and he just didn't like other treatment. And he had a PSA of 8.5, Gleason 7. So we just talked about it a minute ago. Gleason 7, if you have radical surgery in the best hands in America, success is only 46%, which means that most men will have recurrence of their cancer, most men will be impotent, most men will be leaking urine, and most men will have shortening of their vital organ. He had an enlarged prostate. His weight was 250, 5'7". He had no headaches. He was an ex-smoker. He had cataract surgery. He also had a fractured knee. His brother had prostate cancer stage 4. So we know if you have a first-degree relative with cancer, you have a higher chance of dying. So this man came to us. He had an enlarged prostate, stage T1C. He had a scar on his knee, Gleason 7 cancer, high PSA, family history.

0: said a lot of negatives, and a black man, which increases the odds. And now, 10 years later, his PSA is zero. So he's doing fantastically. 10 years, no hormones, no chemo, no surgery, no radical surgery. Came here 10 years ago when he learned he had prostate cancer. He did not want to be like his brother that went elsewhere. His brother has stage 4 cancer 10 years ago, which means ominous prognosis for this patient. Excellent prognosis. 10 years later, cancer-free, and most likely his cancer will never return. Of course, we check our patients on a regular basis. This is the work that we do every day, and we have lots of information to send you. It's always good to meet in person if you want. My name is Dr. Lederman, and I wanted to introduce you to one of our patients. This is a patient who also came for doubles. This is a man who he'll tell you his name. He came for arthritis treatment and prostate cancer. He came to me for prostate cancer years ago. He's cancer-free. Now he's getting treated for arthritis because he's got pain and suffering and wants to have resolution without surgery, without medicines. This is a story in Paul's own words. Here's Paul.
1: How long have we known each other, Paul?
2: Over 10 years.
1: 10 years. Now you just finished treatment for arthritis in the right knee. Why did you come for arthritis in the right knee?
2: I fell down on the street and I developed severe pain and swelling of the right knee, and I was unable to walk like a natural, ordinary person.
1: Right, but you had x-rays also which showed you had arthritis in the joint.
2: Yes, doc.
1: So you had arthritis, plus then that fall brought more attention, but you did have arthritis. You had abnormalities in the joint for some time.
2: Yes, doc.
1: Right?
2: Yes.
1: And have you seen other doctors about the pain in the knee?
2: No, doc.
1: You didn't see your primary or anybody else?
2: No, doc.
1: You came here right away?
2: Right away.
1: Yes. Okay, we got x-rays of you and we examined you, right?
2: Yes, doc.
1: And we saw that you had arthritis in the knee. And then you decided to have the treatment to try to help you with the knee pain.
2: Yes, indeed.
1: And how has that gone?
2: Oh, beautifully. I'm able to walk without any limps or any imperfection in my stride.
1: And we talked about all the options before we started.
2: Right. Right. Yes, indeed.
1: And then you chose low-dose radiation, and you've had the 6 treatments. So how do you feel now today?
2: I feel like a new man walking, pain-free.
1: Did you have any side effects from the treatment?
2: No side effects from the treatment at all.
1: And there's one more thing about your case, right?
2: Yes, Doc.
1: 9.5 years ago, you came with a big prostate cancer. Do you remember that?
2: Yes, Doc. I was diagnosed with a PSA of 52.
1: 52. So it's out of control.
2: Yes.
1: And you had a biopsy showed cancer, right? And I examined you, and we got all the tests, and we treated you. Why did you not have treatment at the other hospital? What were they going to do at the other hospital?
2: Chemo.
1: And you walked away from the big hospital?
2: Yes, doc.
1: And you came here?
2: I came here.
1: Why did you come here 10 years ago with a PSA of 52? Why didn't you just have
2: my treatment? My church brother, you also treated him. So when I called him, he said, I have a good doctor for you. I said, what good doctor? I said, I don't want chemo. So he said, my doctor who treated me is Dr. Lederman. So he gave me your phone number. I called you and he said to me, come in right away. I came early that morning at 6 o'clock with my chart of the findings from the other doctors. So you asked me, what can I do for you? I said, it is written in my life plan that I'm supposed to die at 150 years old.
1: You actually had the radio surgery over about a month, and your PSA went down from 52, and now 10 years later, what is your PSA now?
2: I don't know, but I feel like a brand new man.
1: Well, it's zero.
2: I'm in full remission.
1: You're in full remission.
2: And I'm a new man. I feel like a teenager, and it will be, come and see Dr. Lederman.
1: God bless you, and thank you for taking your time.
2: Doc, you're always in my prayer.
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2: We are back. I want to talk about a patient who came to me also 9 years ago, 67 years old. He had prostatism. He had multiple issues. He came to me. We checked him out. His PSA at that time was 2.9. We staged him up, however, because he had a nodule, he had a questionable nodule in his chest, but in fact we found out that he had a kidney cancer. And we biopsied the mass in the kidney. We treated it 9 years ago. And 9 years ago, he went to a urologist. He saw others. He had some abdominal pain. He had some bleeding in the urine. You don't have to have blood in the urine or pain to have a kidney cancer. And we see many kidney cancers. And we see many people who just do not want to have their kidney removed. He came to us with different symptoms. He had prostatism, a questionable nodule. He had a family history. His father had prostate cancer. His mother had a cancer. He had three sisters with colon cancer and breast cancer, and he just wanted to be checked out. So we checked him out. We found the kidney cancer. We treated it, and then as years went by, his PSA went up. He went up from 2 to 3 to 4. He had a biopsy. He had a Gleason 6 cancer, and he was treated that way as well. So 10 years later, 9 and a half, almost 10 years later, he's in remission from both the kidney cancer with no cutting, no bleeding, no loss of the kidney, and he's very happy about that because we know that many people who have kidney cancer on one side often get kidney cancer on the opposite side. He had prostate cancer with a rising PSA. That's in remission. His PSA is now zero, so he's treated for two reasons. Prostate cancer and kidney cancer, both are in remission 9.5 years, almost 10 years later. He is happy, he's doing great, and this is the work we do at 1384 Broadway. I want to take a minute to introduce myself. My name is Dr. Gil Lederman, born and raised in Waterloo, Iowa, went to public school, university, MD at 25, like my great brother, Dr. Ted Lederman, and my wonderful son, Dr. Ariel Lederman. Ariel Lederman went to the most famous institutions, hospitals, universities from the East Coast to the West Coast, from the Atlantic to the Pacific, trained not only at great medical facilities, but in radiation oncology, is board certified, and is here for you at 1384 Broadway, Broadway and 38th Street. People love Dr. Lederman, Ariel Lederman. 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He's loved by his patients and staff, and he's thorough and compulsive and caring, and you're lucky if you get to see him. You can call to make an appointment for Dr. Ariel Lederman at 212-246-4237. 212 Choices. It's a short way to remember 212 Choices. I went on after MBA 25, University of Chicago, Michael Reese, trained 3 years in internal medicine, board certified, took care of thousands of patients with medical condition, then went on to Harvard Medical School, the prestigious Dana-Farber, 3 more years trained, took care of thousands of patients with cancer, and then remained on the staff. And then at Harvard Medical School at the Joint Center for Radiation Therapy, an illustrious radiation facility, took care of thousands of patients, the only Harvard-trained triple board-certified radiation doctor in New York, and one of the few in the world, here for you, accepting most insurances, Medicare, Medicaid. If you want more information, you can call us or we can send information. You can go to our website, which is rsny.org. Website is rsny.org. You can email me directly if you have questions, Gil, G-I-L, at rsny.org. Well, that was, man, an amazing story, really. He's changed his life by listening to the radio and coming here. 69-year-old man. He's very young-looking. Looks like he's about 50, actually. And he came to me with a history of tonsil cancer. He was treated at one of the biggest centers in Connecticut. He had radiation. He had a history of kidney cancer, and his kidney was removed at one of the biggest hospitals in Connecticut. So you can imagine he's probably a smoker, and he is. And he had this kidney cancer. This is all before he came to me, years before. He had a kidney cancer removed. His whole kidney was removed. He had standard radiation for tonsil cancer. And then came to me with a cancer also in the head and neck area. So the tonsils are kind of at the top of the mouth. And he developed a second cancer called the piriform sinus, which is toward the vocal cords. And he went to the super duper hospital in Connecticut, and they wanted to remove his larynx, give him a trach, do radical surgery. They told him further radiation was not possible. And this is a man, he loves life. He's surrounded by his wife and sisters and other people who love him so much. And he couldn't imagine having a tracheotomy, have his voice box removed, having they're going to remove part of his tongue and resect his lymph nodes in both necks when they told him he cannot have any more radiation. So he had a history, he was a smoker, history of kidney cancer. They elsewhere before he knew us had his kidney removed. We have talked about that. Sad to say he didn't know about me then. Then had standard radiation to the tonsil area, and he came to me desperate to trying to save his voice box and his tongue and his neck and his speech and his swallowing. He would have lost that all had he had the surgery they proposed. And we went thoroughly through the records, we went thoroughly through the current cancer, and years ago we offered him treatment to try to treat his piriform sinus safely with the pinpoint radiation that we've developed here over decades, first body radio surgery in America here at Radio Surgery New York. And we proposed to him treatment to treat a second site in the head and neck, which the biggest, one of the most biggest famous places in Connecticut told him he had to have this radical deforming surgery to remove his voice box, his tongue, part of his neck. And he just didn't want that. He just did not want to live his life that way. And he was treated here safely with no side effects, and he did great. Came from Connecticut for his treatments, did great. He was seen daily on setup, and well, he's doing great. And then he developed a fourth smoking related cancer in his lung. So yes, he's a smoker. He actually is an ex-smoker. He had first a kidney cancer, most likely from smoking, then a head and neck cancer, the tonsil, most likely from smoking. Then he developed a third cancer, the piriform sinus, was told he had to have this radical surgery, which he declined. And then, while we were following up and checking, and people always ask me, do you follow up your patients as if I'm like a hired gun? No, we always follow our patients, and our patients always know to come back regularly for follow-up. We did testing on him and found a new cancer in the lung and treated that. And that, not only is it in remission, it's gone away. And he came to me this past week with new scans showing that lung cancer is totally obliterated. No evidence of cancer. It's completely resolved. So now he's in remission from four cancers, two treated traditionally. Sad to say, with losing his kidney and standard radiation elsewhere, two treated with an innovative treatment here, body radiosurgery. And this is the work that we do every day at 84 Broadway. So this is what we do. He's in remission from four cancers, two treated here when he thought that his world was ending, to lose his tongue and his voice box and his neck. We do things differently here. You're welcome to come and learn about our work, our special work. Even when we went to super-duper hospitals elsewhere, no one offered him the options he was offered here. And he is so happy and he is so grateful, as are most patients who come here. This is the work we do, bringing innovative care to America. First in America with body radiosurgery, first in the Western Hemisphere with body radiosurgery, and of course, first in New York with body radiosurgery, with 40,000 patients treated over decades. I'm talking about another man, 67 years old, from St. Kitts in the Caribbean, married with one child. He came with his wife. He had a Gleason 6 cancer, T1C. We came to me 9 years ago, exactly 9 years ago. He had scans showing no spread of the cancer. He was waking up once a night to urinate. We offered him medicine for that. His weight on a diet went from 245 to 213. His hearing was somewhat diminished. His eating was obviously too good. And he had was on medicine for blood pressure. His sister had breast cancer. He drives a truck. He came here in a large prostate. And 9 years ago, exactly 9 years ago, almost to the date, he was treated here with our unique program. And is cancer-free. His PSA is zero. And this is the work that we do every day at 1384 Broadway. My name is Dr. Lederman. We're going to take a short break. We'll be right back. Did you

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3: 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He was the first in New York with fractionated brain radiosurgery, and he's the first in America and in the Western Hemisphere with body radiosurgery. You can also call Dr. Lederman at 2 and 2 choices for a free informative booklet and DVD. Hey, Dr. Lederman, we're back.
0: We are back. I want to talk about a woman who's also a very special woman for many reasons, but also her case is very special. She was 74 years old. She was widowed. She had a deceased child, one living child, and she had radiation to the pelvis in the past and then developed a bladder cancer. So she had a bladder cancer that was invasive. She went to a urologist elsewhere. She had a biopsy. She had blood from the vagina. She thought it was from sex, but in fact she had blood in the urine. We worked her up and we found cancer in the bladder, and she had a bladder tumor, and then she had a biopsy of the bladder. A biopsy of the bladder should be called a TURBT, transurethral resection of a bladder tumor, and this did a biopsy, a deep biopsy, showing there was cancer, invasive cancer. So there's basically two kinds of bladder cancer, one that's superficial, which gets a different treatment. It's superficial, does not go into the muscle. The bladder is basically a big muscle with a lining because urine's very corrosive, so the lining helps protect the bladder from the corrosion of the urine. The bladder, however, muscle is what contracts to push the urine out. So she had a bladder cancer that had grown into the muscle. Even though she had standard radiation elsewhere to an adjacent site, her surgeon told her she had to have surgery. And removing the bladder is a pretty life-changing event. Her surgeon says, oh, you got to have surgery. Well, she came to me years ago with this invasive bladder cancer, and we staged her up. We found that it was already in a lymph node. So we were able to treat her bladder cancer using our techniques with our experience over decades with 40,000 patients treated, even though her surgeon told her it was not possible. And she was treated for bladder cancer involving a lymph node and is now, years later, cancer-free, doing well, and she's so grateful, and this is the work we do. This is what we do every day. You've heard two stories about people who were told they had to have surgery because they had radiation elsewhere, and two stories, both patients in remission after our elegant, precise radiation for cancer. And this is the work we do. She's cancer-free. We've staged her up. We follow her. We see her on a regular basis. And by the way, she also had a lung cancer and came to us for treatment of her lung cancer. And, well, who gets bladder cancer? Well, very commonly, it's people who are smoking. Who gets lung cancers? Well, very commonly, it's smokers. And she had both. And both were treated, and both are in remission. She's doing great. And this is the work that we do every day at 1384 Broadway, Broadway and 38th Street in the heart of New York City. And I want to talk about rock and roll hierarchy. This is a black musician, very famous in America, very famous musical family. He came to me, let me think, 8 years ago. His PSA was 8.92. He had a Gleason 6 cancer. He had scans showing no spread of the cancer. He was urinating twice a night. We helped him with that. And he chose our treatment. He was also an ex-smoker and drinker. Sad to say, he had no family history of prostate cancer. He was on medicine for his blood pressure. He had tonsillectomy like a rock and roller. He had the gunshot wound to his shoulder in the past. Sad to say, I examined his prostate. It was big. His PSA was high. And we treated him 8 years ago, actually 8.5 years ago. And he, too, is cancer-free, in remission, PSA zero, with a good quality of life. And this is the work that we do every day at 1384 Broadway, Broadway and 38th Street in the heart of New York City. I want to talk about a patient, 83 years old. He's an immigrant from Uzbekistan. He had a kidney cancer diagnosed 7 years ago, never treated. 7 years ago, it was 9 by 7 by 8.2 centimeters. He was a non-smoker. He had a stroke. He had brain atrophy. He had decreased vision. He had back pain. Everyone thought he was going to die. Well, he went on for years. So this is 7 years later. And now the cancer is 14 centimeters, a huge cancer. And he's having pain from the cancer. He's having bleeding. And his aide, the woman who's taking care of him along with his family, knows about us because we treated her and her family. And she said, hey, why don't you see Dr. Lederman about this kidney cancer that's growing? And she brought the patient with his wife, and this is the work we do, and he's currently under treatment. He does not want surgery. It's a 14-centimeter mass, which is quite big, almost like a melon, in his kidney. We've started his treatment. He's doing great. No side effects. Tolerant treatment. Outpatient therapy for kidney cancer with very high success. The work we do every day. And speaking about doubles, we talk a lot about doubles. I'll talk about a man who came to me years ago with a rectal cancer. He had rectal bleeding. We arranged for a colonoscopy. And had colonoscopy. He was found to have a rectal cancer, biopsy positive. By the way, it was first colonoscopy of his life. And we urge you and your loved ones and everyone, if you haven't had colonoscopy, please get a colonoscopy. So this man came. He had a rectal cancer. He was adamant against any surgery. He was adamant against any chemotherapy. And he wanted our treatment for his rectal cancer. We staged him up, by the way, and found the cancer had already traveled to the liver. So he had stage 4 cancer, rectal cancer, started in the rectum, never had colonoscopy until he came here, spread to the liver, refusing all surgery, refusing all chemo, came to me years ago wanting radiosurgery only, and both the rectal cancer and the liver cancer years ago was treated, stage 4 cancer. And now, years later, he's in remission. He's seen other doctors from, oh, you got to have surgery in your rectum, you got to have surgery and chemo on your liver for the rest of your life. He didn't want that. He chose our treatment for rectal cancer, liver mets, years ago, cancer-free, no spread, no recurrence, CA going down, no new cancer with radiosurgery only, new options here at Radio Surgery New York. And we have a special patient, David, who's going to tell us about 4 separate skin cancers treated with radiosurgery here. Here's David and his 4 separate skin cancers. Here's David.
4: So you've been coming here actually for years.
5: Yes, I have. I've been coming here for several years now.
4: Well, almost 3 years. I'm going in 4 years, actually. Your first cancer of the skin, you've had 4 cancers of the skin, right?
5: Yes, sir.
4: And your first one was on the right forehead.
5: Right, that's
4: right.
5: Correct.
4: And yes, that was years ago.
5: That was treated.
4: Have you ever had surgery for skin cancers in your lifetime?
5: No, I haven't. I don't believe in having surgery. I think that the treatment that you've given me here is far superior.
4: So when you had the biopsy years ago for your forehead, what did your dermatologist tell you should be done about the cancer in your forehead?
5: He said, recommended to do mole surgery.
4: And did you do mole surgery?
5: No, I did not.
4: Why not?
5: Well, I saw Dr. Lederman on a program on television, and I opted to go with that treatment because I felt it was a better treatment. It didn't leave you with any scars or any complications.
4: Did the dermatologist tell you there were other options available for you?
5: No, it didn't.
4: He didn't say you can have surgery or you can have radiation with Dr. Lederman.
5: He never mentioned your name or anything about it. He just said, I recommend you do the mole surgery.
4: So you came here years ago and we treated the right forehead.
5: That's correct.
4: And what's your memories of that treatment?
5: It was a treatment that it took a very little amount of time, and there was no pain or no inconvenience. I had the treatment in your office in Manhattan, and I left and I felt fine. And it did cure the cancer on my forehead.
4: Did it ever come back?
5: No, it never came back.
4: Did you have any side effects from the treatment?
5: No, none at all.
4: So that was more than 3 years ago, right?
5: Yeah.
4: Almost. And then you got more skin cancers, right?
5: Then I got another notice that I had three other areas that was cancerous.
4: So the next one actually you came was just about, it was actually last year, you came for a cancer on the right cheek.
5: Right, the right cheek.
4: And the dermatologist, what did they tell you about how to diagnose and treat that?
5: The same recommendation, they said that I could have the mold surgery, and they didn't recommend anything else. They just said the same thing. And I, again, since I had such a good experience with the cancer that was on my forehead, I decided to come back, and I'm glad I did.
4: When the doctor told you have these cancers on the cheek and elsewhere, did you tell him that you had radiation? You were very happy with the radiation?
5: I did express that feeling about it, but they sort of brushed it off, and they said, well, it's up to you. You can make your choice, whatever you want to do. I told them at the time, I'm going to come back to Dr. Liedemann. Non-invasive. There's no pain. The treatment only takes a bit of time, maybe 20 minutes, and it's done. And then the skin heals itself.
4: The cancer goes away, right?
5: The cancer goes away.
4: All right. So now you've actually had four areas treatment, four separate areas.
5: Four different areas,
4: right. You had the forehead, the cheek, the back, and the shoulder.
5: That's correct.
4: And
5: yes.
4: All four are in remission now.
5: That's correct. I'm completely cured. And I thank Dr. Liedemann and his staff.
4: What do you tell other people who have cancer?
5: I say, you have to get interviewed by Dr. Liedemann, and I'm sure you're going to be happy with the results from getting treatment at that office. And the staff is wonderful. I praise the staff and Dr. Liedemann and Ariel, his son, for all of their kindness and their explaining the treatment to me. And the treatment was painless, and it was done professionally, and I'm very happy with everything that I experienced at this office.
4: God bless you, and as we say, you should live to be 120 years old in good health.
5: I hope I make it to 90, I'll be all right.
4: We want 120.
5: Thank you, Dr. Liedemann. Thank you.
4: All right, God bless you.
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6: 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Now, this series is all about who Jesus really is, not the Jesus of popular opinion, but the Jesus of the Bible, God Himself, who stepped into our world. And in this final message, we'll see the day when Jesus returns to rule and reign on this earth from Jerusalem. You see, one day the Lord Himself is going to set up His kingdom right here where we live. Every government, every ruler will bow to Him. It's the answer to that prayer we've prayed so many times, your will be done on earth as it is in heaven. So today, Pastor Jack teaches us that Jesus will reign in righteousness. He'll simply do the right thing every time, and the wonderful part is, when we follow God's word today, He blesses us so much that people around us start asking, why? Before we get into the message, I had a chance to sit down with Pastor Jack and talk about it with him. So let's get into that. Pastor Jack, I got to admit, this has been a great series, and I've enjoyed every second of it. Can I throw something at you real quick? Close this whole series out saying, you know, the Billy Graham line, a student gives God 5 minutes to strike him dead. And Graham asks, do you think you can exhaust the patience of God in 5 minutes? Where do you want to leave folks as this series wraps up?
8: Well, you know, I would love for you to exit this series thinking that you've learned biblical truth and you have also learned to wean yourself from the wisdom of man. So it's the wisdom of man that says things like, well, if God is real, and if God is God, I will give him 5 minutes to strike me dead.
6: Yeah.
8: That is just incredibly ignorant, because Billy Graham recites that beautifully. Can you exhaust the patience of God in 5 minutes? What an answer. And so I would hope that we go away from this series with a greater appreciation for the Word of God and for the nature of Jesus Christ and for the fact that salvation is through him and him alone, plus nothing else. Friends, listen, God doesn't need your morality. He doesn't need your money. He doesn't need your good deeds to help him save you and get you into heaven. Okay, that would be blasphemous if that's what you think.
6: Right.
8: So the series has been designed in a way to hopefully reveal more of who Jesus Christ truly is.
6: Love it. To wrap up our series, let's get on with Christ and his millennial rule.
7: So you grab your Bible this morning, and we come to our last study in the series, in the life and times of Jesus Christ. Grabbing your Bible, if you'll go to Isaiah this morning, chapter 56, verse 1. Isaiah 56, verse 1. While you're turning there, we have been going through, if you're visiting for the first time, we have been going through a 16-week series, today being the last study of the series. And today we come to Christ and his millennial kingdom. In Isaiah chapter 56, verse 1, there Isaiah says, the Lord speaks through him, saying, thus saith the Lord, keep justice and do righteousness, for my salvation is about to come, and my righteousness to be revealed. What does that verse mean? In fact, what does Isaiah in this chapter speak about? Isaiah, Jeremiah, Ezekiel, Micah, Zephaniah, many of the Old Testament prophets spoke in bulk about this time called the millennium of God. It's a time that speaks about Christ after having returned in bodily form, listen, in bodily form to the earth in the second coming, not the rapture. In the second coming, when Christ returns, it will take him 45 days, according to the book of Daniel, chapter 12, verses 10, 11, and 12, to establish his throne from Jerusalem. Now, I don't know where some of you come from, some of your Christian or religious background, but depending upon what denomination you have come from, views this event in Scripture as something maybe symbolic. That is the ruling and reigning of Jesus Christ from Jerusalem bodily. Some denominations teach that it's simply a symbolic message. That's not true. In fact, listen very carefully. If Jesus Christ does not come back and establish his throne in Jerusalem for 1,000 years, then the Jesus of the Gospels, the Jesus of prophecy, the Jesus of the Bible that we read about is not the one that we know of who has been born in Bethlehem. He is not the one who was crucified in Jerusalem. Jesus Christ, to complete his prophetic messiahship, must sit upon the throne of David that's in Jerusalem. Did you know right now in heaven, he's sitting upon his Father's throne? He is not seated, and he has not ever been seated, upon the throne of David, which is an earthly reign that we call the millennial reign of Christ. It's 1,000 years long, thus the word millennium, and it is God's government on earth. God is going to let man's attempt at government expire. For me, sooner the better. I don't know who you are. You a Republican or a Democrat or an independent or an apathetic. I don't know what you might be, but as a Christian, I may vote a certain direction, I'll pray first and look at the candidates or the issues. I'll pray and I'll vote because I'm almost, though it's a privilege, forced to vote for the lesser of the evils that are there present before me. But I am a monarchist. I believe in a ruling, reigning king, and his name is Jesus of Nazareth, Jesus Christ. And so we look to the Bible and what the Bible says about that. Of course, in your note-taking, jot it down if you would. And that is very important to us, the fact that the book of Colossians, this is the last time you're going to hear it for a while. You've heard it for 16 weeks, huh? This theme verse. You got to memorize. You can say it backwards, I bet you. But Colossians chapter 2, verse 9 says, "For in Christ all the fullness of the Godhead dwells in bodily form." Now that's true of Jesus' coming. It's true of his post-resurrection appearances. It's true now, and it will be true when he comes for the church in the rapture. And it will be true when he comes at least some 7 years later at the end of the tribulation period in the great second coming. And it will ultimately be true as he sits in bodily form in Jerusalem upon the throne of David, as we'll see in Scripture this morning. Very, very important. You might want to jot down a few things that someone may ask you when you tell them what you've learned today at church, that Jesus is coming to establish his kingdom on earth. You might want to ask the question, why? Well, the first response to the question, why is Jesus coming back to establish his kingdom, is quite frankly very simple. The fact is, number one, he's the owner-builder of this universe. And the owner-builder is coming back home to check it out. In fact, Jesus talked about this in Luke chapter 20, verse 9. Jesus said, when he brought his disciples together, he told them the parable. And he said, "A certain man planted a vineyard and leased it to the vine dressers, and he went into a far country for a long time." He went on to describe that the parable is about himself. He's the creator, let me use it this way, of this earth's vineyard, this earth, this universe. He has gone away, and he's coming back to take it for himself. He is both the owner of it all and builder. The Bible says, as we've gone through in our previous studies, that he's the creator. Well, the creator is coming back. But why must he sit upon the throne of David? Why is that important? Well, Jesus said that all scripture must be fulfilled. It is important to the Lord that he complete and fulfill all scripture. Jesus said himself, Matthew 5, verse 18, "Assuredly I say to you, till heaven and earth pass away, not one jot or one tittle," that is of the Hebrew language, "shall by no means pass away till all the law is fulfilled." Jesus Christ will fulfill, as he has to date, the written word of God. Matthew 1:1. This is another reason why Jesus Christ must come back to establish his earthly reign. Matthew 1:1. "The book of the genealogy of Jesus Christ, the son of David, the son of Abraham, according to the flesh." This is true. "Both Joseph, his stepfather, and Mary, bloodline to the throne, both of them," Joseph and Mary, "had rights to the throne of Israel, both legally and through their bloodlines." It had to be Joseph and Mary. But if you know your message well, you also know that according to the curse that was placed upon Jeconiah, whose bloodline flowed through Joseph, you know, of Joseph and Mary, none of Joseph's blood could have been in Jesus Christ, or else he would not have been allowed to take the throne of David. Well, gee, Jack, when did he take the throne of David? Well, that's my whole point. He hasn't taken the throne of David yet. He has to come back to take the throne of David, and that's in Jerusalem. Mary's lineage was not cursed. Joseph's was. But one operated through the legal right to the throne, the other through the DNA, literally, to the throne. Jesus is, in fact, the Savior of the world and legal heir to the throne that is to be established in Jerusalem. And so Stephen, the great early martyr of the church, even spoke to the nation Israel. "It is this Jesus," he said, "that shall sit upon the throne, and that he is the son of David." And that throne of David is in Jerusalem. Jesus said this about himself in Matthew chapter 25, beginning at verse 31. Jesus said, "When the Son of Man comes in his glory and all the holy angels with him. Then he will sit upon the throne of his glory, and all the nations will be gathered to him, and he will separate them as one separates the sheep from the goats. And so we come now to the conclusion of our series, which is Christ and his millennial rule. Let me run through this very quickly. Take notes if you can. If not, we'll keep going without you. Listen, God created all that there is, put Adam and Eve in the garden. Adam and Eve rebelled against God and decided to take things upon themselves. God, through his works, attempts to redeem Israel. Israel is formed, is brought together as a nation under their care with Abraham. Sold then, because of rebellion, into bondage, into Egypt. Israel is becomes a great nation, though under bondage in Egypt, led out by the lawgiver Moses. And then coming out with the lawgiver Moses, led into the promised land through Joshua. There's a period of the kings being established, governors, so to speak, over Israel. And Israel then, in their rejection of the coming Messiah, 2,000 years ago, Jesus Christ, according to the prophets, if they rejected him, they would be dispersed throughout all the nations of the world. That happened. Israel became a byword, as the prophets foretold. But in the last days, before God returns to the earth, he said he would bring Israel back into her own land. Once she's back into her own land, the rapture of the church could happen at any moment. Imminent regarding the Gentile bride of Christ, the church born 2,000 years ago on the day of Pentecost. But while Israel is a nation, the Bible talks about a European dominant ruler arising out of Europe, talks about Israel signing a peace treaty, a peace agreement for 7 years. And at the close of that 7 year period of time, when that treaty goes bad, by the way, halfway through, 3.5 year point, the conclusion of the great 7 year tribulation period is the Battle of Armageddon. At the Battle of Armageddon, Jesus Christ in Revelation 19 descends out of heaven with an angelic host and with the bride of Christ, the church, arrayed in fine apparel, riding upon white horses. The Bible says that there the Christ will come and he will speak a word, and the Antichrist and the false prophet will be judged and cast into judgment. And then it says Michael will be dispatched. This ought to be an exciting thing to see. Michael will be dispatched from heaven with a chain. And he will bind Satan up for how long, everybody? 1,000 years. He will be incarcerated for 1,000 years. And Christ, according to Daniel chapter 12, will judge the nations at his coming for 45 days. At the conclusion of that time, Matthew chapter 25 is fulfilled, verse 31, where he separates the sheep from the goats. The millennial kingdom begins. And the Bible says that all those nations who were kind and considerate to Israel, those who survive will be brought into, or allowed, let me put it this way, allowed to live into the millennial kingdom, and they will begin to repopulate the earth, and Christ will restore the earth in a very, very dramatic and dynamic way.
9: 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And now, let's get back to today's message. Once again, here's Pastor Jack.
7: Having said that, let's look to our first point this morning, and that is God's will will reign on earth. Remember when Jesus said to his disciples, when they said, Lord, teach us to pray. Remember he gave them the model or the structure of what prayer should be patterned after. That's not the prayer. It is not a prayer that you're supposed to recite on a repetitive type way. Our Father, which art in heaven, hallowed be thy name, thy kingdom come. That's not why he gave it. You're supposed to pray using that as a structure to your prayer life. Well, one of those utterances is, your will be done, what? On earth as it is in heaven. God's will is not being exercised yet in fullness on earth. Not yet. It will be when he comes, rules and reigns. That's yet forthcoming. So we look to it this morning. God's will shall reign on earth. How so? Number one, he will reign in righteousness. God will reign in righteousness. Genesis chapter 1, verse 27. You know the story. The Bible says there that God created man in his own image. And it says there that in the image God created man, both male and female, he created them. And then God blessed them, and God said to them, be fruitful and multiply, fill the earth and subdue it. Listen, have dominion over the fish of the sea and the birds of the air and everything that lives on the earth, everything that moves, have dominion over it. In Genesis 3:8, God, I believe, announces and shows us that he wants to have a personal relationship with us after having created Adam and Eve. It says there in Genesis 3:8 that Adam and Eve heard the sound of God walking in the garden in the cool of the day. Can you imagine what that must have been like? We don't know anything more about that. That Adam and Eve were in the garden and they heard the sound of God walking in the garden at evening time. What was it like? It doesn't say. Did they communicate with each other? Yes. In fact, we know that God said after Adam had fallen in sin, both him and Eve, God says, Adam, where are you? And Adam simply responds back, we're here. And immediately there goes, you know, the famous dialogue that you've all heard about. God says, you know, what's the deal? Didn't I tell you to eat of the, not to eat of the fruit? And Adam says, you know, it's this woman you gave me. It's all your fault, God. You gave me a faulty woman. A lot of men say that today. It's not my fault, it's her fault. God, you gave me a faulty woman. That's wrong. Adam was wrong then, and the Adams are wrong today. And then God looks at Eve and says, Eve, what's up? You know, what'd you do? She goes, it's a snake. The snake did it. He deceived me, tricked me. God turns and he talks to the snake. And you know the snake, he didn't have a leg to stand on. He had nothing to say. He was in deep trouble. But God has always intended a personal relationship with his creation. And man quickly in the garden, we don't know the time frame, but man quickly on through Adam and Eve, ruined or defaulted that relationship into sin. Now, when Jesus Christ comes back to the earth, he will rule the earth in righteousness. Why? Because there will be people living in that wonderful age, the millennium, that wonderful time, having not been converted. I don't know how this is even possible, but the scripture makes it clear. Mortals will live into the kingdom age. They will have children, they will die, they will give birth, they will have life, they will work, they will live under the political reign of Jesus on the throne of David from Jerusalem. Man, every government, every king, prime minister, and ruler will have to submit to the lordship of Jesus Christ. If they don't, the Old Testament gives specific examples about what will become of that nation who does not seek to worship God. Isn't that interesting? There has to be a 7-year tribulation period. There has to be a 1,000-year reign of Jesus Christ. And then, read the Bible carefully, he's going to end this globe as we know it and bring in his eternal kingdom. Before that can happen, God's will shall reign upon the earth in righteousness. The word righteousness is an interesting word. It means to do correctly or to do rightly. In Hebrews chapter 1, verse 8, it says, your throne, O God, will last forever and ever, and righteousness will be the scepter of your kingdom. The word righteousness here is the word to exercise absolute equity, both in character and in action. You know, that's what our court system's supposed to do now. Of course, that's what's supposed to mark every true Christian, you know, is that we walk in righteousness, that is doing the right thing. The simple way to remember the word or the meaning of the word righteousness is to do the right thing.

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1: Hand of him who sat upon the throne, a scroll written inside and on the backside, sealed with seven seals. Those of you who are in real estate, listen, because this is a title deed and escrow requirements. Then I saw a strong angel proclaiming with a loud voice, "Who is worthy to open the scroll and to loose its seals?" And no one in heaven or on earth or under the earth was able to open the scroll, nor was anyone able to look upon it. So I wept much because of this. But one of the elders said to me, verse 5, "Do not weep. Behold, the Lion of the tribe of Judah, the root of David," that is the progeny of David, "has prevailed to open the scroll and to loose the seven seals." The scroll is the title deed of the earth that Adam gave to Satan the day that they rebelled. Jesus not only first bought you spiritually and redeemed you with his blood, but he will also ultimately redeem the earth for his own glory. He's going to, so to speak, take it back. And those seven seals are seven requirements that Christ will accomplish in the prophetic scene. He will rule and reign in righteousness. The second thing that we see this morning is that he will reign in justice. Wow. He will be the perfect judge. The millennium will not be heaven. The millennium will be God's kingdom on earth. It's not heaven. Will there be sin during the millennium? Yes, absolutely. There'll be sin. There'll be mortal people living during that time. You might say, well, forget them. What about me? Well, I have to... No, you will be either... Well, first of all, I'm assuming this morning, if all of us are born-again Christians by the Spirit of God, you and I will have already been changed, raptured out of this planet, taken up into heaven, and we would have already come back with Christ in the second coming for this time to have happened regarding the millennium establishment of his kingdom. And you could read Revelation chapters 19 on to the close for that. But the fact of the matter is, he will rule and reign in justice.
2: 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Thank you so much for being with us today. You know, this message is part of Pastor Jack's series called The Life and Times of Jesus Christ. It's a series about the real Jesus of the Bible, God in the flesh, and why knowing Him more deeply changes everything. 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
1: Well, Father, as we come to the end of this week, we thank you for your faithfulness and all that you provided for us this last week now. And Father, as we look to the weekend that's ahead, we pray that we would give our time to you, dedicating our time to you in our leisure, in our fun. Maybe some of us have got to work this weekend. Well, Lord, whatever we do, we pray that we would do it all to your glory. And Father, just strengthen our families and bless us in whatever we endeavor. May we put you first in Jesus' name. And all of God's people said, amen. Hey, thank you again so much for listening. And if you'd like to hear or see more of what we do here, you can always go to jackhibbs.com for all the latest on what's going on with this ministry. 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It has been so good to be with you today, and I pray you find yourself in the grace and mercy of our Lord Jesus Christ. 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
1: This is Olga Herman with Daily Minute Prayer. Heavenly Father, today we pray for our sons and daughters serving our nation in the military, police, and first responders. Every day their lives are on the line, often with little acknowledgement of thanks or reward. We ask you for renewed vision when they are discouraged, renewed strength when they feel weak, renewed protection when they feel vulnerable. Teach each of them how to lean on you when man-made systems falter, and give them the reassurance of your word that you will never leave or forsake them. And for the ones who don't know you yet, let them feel your presence in times they need you most so they can turn to you for help. Give them all wisdom in getting the job done and the courage to move it to completion. Thank you, Lord, for our men and women, those who protect and serve and keep them and their families in the palm of your hand. In Jesus' name, amen.
2: People.
3: If they don't have Bible, how they can find the truth? Because the Bible like a map to bring them to find the truth. So if they don't have a map, they couldn't find any truth. So it is very special opportunity that the Lord answer our prayer. Our country opened the door for the gospel, and many people, they are really hungry for the word of God. And
4: that's Meng, who's saying, how can they find the truth without the Bible? 1-800-937-9673. 1-800-937-9673. Every Bible you give right now being matched. But Michael Woolworth, what are we talking about?
5: Well, it's hard to appreciate what that man is talking about without understanding his past. He is in Vietnam near Ho Chi Minh City, lost a lot of family members to the Vietnam War before that all ended with the fall of Saigon. But Kevin, he was a Zen Buddhist. He did everything he could to stop the spread of the gospel. He assaulted Christians. He disrupted their gatherings. But there was somebody in his village said, come learn about Jesus. He went. He became a believer. We gave him a Bible. He used that to study, to grow in grace, and lead about 30 family members to Christ. And see, that's what's happening all over the world, Kevin. People are not merely, marking some off their bucket list. They're taking those Bibles. They're using them to make much of our gracious God and then pointing others to the hope of the gospel. People like Deborah of Rutgersville, New Jersey, catching this opportunity we have right now. She said, I'm in. Maria of Morris Plains, New Jersey, said, Michael, Kevin, count me in. Friends in Shepherdsville, Kentucky, making a $150 gift to fill the empty waiting hands of 30 believers that we know by name at Bible League. Kevin, we've seen about 2,000. We want to do this for just north of 10,000. It happens with every call and with every click today.
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9: Coming up next, another edition of Reaching Out with Gregory Floyd, president of Teamsters Local 237.
10: Welcome to another edition of Reaching Out. I'm Gregory Floyd, president of Local 237, Teamsters. Today, once again, back again. This is her fourth, fifth visit with us. New York State Governor Kathy Hochul. Kathy Hochul is the 57th governor of New York and the first woman to hold the office. A proud native of Buffalo, her tenure has been defined by efforts to make New York more affordable, strengthen public safety, and expand opportunities for working families. Under her leadership, New York has cut middle-class taxes, raised the minimum wage, advanced bold housing initiatives, and defended the state from threats in Washington. Governor Hochul has also positioned New York as a national leader in high-tech manufacturing and artificial intelligence. Shell has dedicated her life to public service and cheering the Buffalo Bills. Welcome back to Reaching Out. Thank you very much for coming back on the show.
2: Well, thank you, Greg. It's a delight to be with you again. We've been friends a long time. I used to come on the show when I was lieutenant governor and been governor now for 5 years. And so we have a great relationship. And thank you for your leadership of a union where its members are out there just doing the hard work of keeping this city running. And I'm grateful for all of the individuals of your union and all the other unions. I'm proud to be the leader of the most unionized state in America.
10: And thank you. And you've also visited our hall. You attended events here.
2: Yes, we have. Absolutely. Absolutely.
10: Governor Hochul, affordability is on the top of everyone's mind in New York City, in New York State. Workers these days. So we'd love to start by talking to you about what you're doing to address these concerns, especially one of the biggest squeezes on many New Yorkers budgeting and the rising cost of utility bills. Are you doing anything to help with those costs?
2: Of course I am. I have to look out for my New York family. So here's what we've been doing. We've been focused on this for years, and that's why we enacted the largest middle-class tax rate cut in 70 years, putting real money back in people's pockets. We offered an inflation rebate when inflation was starting to peak up 2 years ago. I said, let's put upwards of $400 back in people's pockets directly to help them cover the cost of buying back-to-school backpacks and the kids' lunches and everything else they had to do. But we also have focused on what your wages are, and that's why we increased the minimum wage and, for the first time ever, tied it to inflation. So when inflation goes up, your paycheck goes up. So that's what we do to put money back in people's pockets. But in specific areas like childcare, we're working on universal childcare, so every family knows they can afford to put their children in a safe environment, especially our little ones, the preschoolers. And that saves families upwards of $16,000 to $18,000 per child per year to have a pre-K program, for example. But when it comes to energy bills, this is what has been so frustrating, is that I'm doing what I can here in New York to have an all-the-above approach to have more supply and sources of energy. Very creative, doing everything we can, and in addition to that, putting money back directly in people's pockets. In fact, we just announced this week that we're sending energy rebates to 8.2 million New Yorkers in the next couple weeks. I work with the legislature, got it passed this spring. $1 billion is now coming out to New York families to help with the next bill. But also, I'm encouraging people, and I hope everyone listening to this will do this, we're going to expand the energy affordability program so families earning up to $160,000 will be able to save over $500 on their utility bills by participating in this program. So I want more New Yorkers to have money back in their pockets, not be giving it to the utility companies. We also passed a utility ratepayer protection plan and holding utilities accountable and to higher standards when they come asking for rate increases. They often come and ask for 20 to 30% rate increases. And we say, no, let's look at what your real expenses are, hold it under the rate of inflation, and let's be smart about this. So we're focusing on all this. But Greg, what's so frustrating, at the same time, we're having to fight the Trump administration that's making it harder for to use union labor to bring in offshore wind, which is supposed to power 500,000 homes in Brooklyn at a low cost, lower cost, and plentiful supply, or the solar credits they used to get. And so everything we want to do, the Trump administration is stopping our efforts. So that's making it harder to provide the energy to people at a lower cost, but we're not giving up. We're not giving up because this is a fight worth taking on.
10: You mentioned 8 million New Yorkers, that's throughout New York State, are going to get help with energy costs.
2: They're getting a check in the mail, yes.
10: Tell us the category of those individuals who will be getting checks in the mail.
2: Upwards of $150,000 per individuals, I believe, and even higher for families. and the checks are starting to come out. It'll be, you know, depending on what your income is, it'll go all the way up to $200. And so that's coming. I think we start mailing them next week. So it's going to take a few weeks to get all of it out. So that's coming.
10: So that's individuals making less than $150,000, or is that
2: yes.
10: $1,500?
2: If a family is earning $200,000, they can have they'll be eligible for this as well. So,
10: okay, that's a family earning up to $200,000, and
2: individuals up to $150,000. I'm going to get you all the details. You can put it on your website. So
10: oh,
2: you
10: yeah.
2: can go there and learn how to, you know, what to look for, and also how to participate in this new energy assistance program that'll help year round by reducing costs.
10: Appreciate it. And you may also have a website too that you may have individuals look
2: yes,
10: at.
2: Yes, we do. Yes, we do. And we'll get that information to help you promote that so people can go to how to find out how to apply for the longer term energy assistance program.
10: Appreciate it. Thank you. How hard is it to find affordable child care? I know you've made universal child care one of your signature issues.
2: Well, I have, because when I was a young mom starting out, I had to leave a job I loved. I used to work for Senator Daniel Patrick Moynihan at his office in Washington. I was very proud of that work. But we had to leave when I couldn't find affordable, accessible child care for my first baby and my second baby. So I know what that's like to not have those options available to you. So I wanted to make this one of my signature goals, is to make sure that every child in the state of New York, every family, has affordable, accessible child care. So we're promoting universal child care. We already have a program. New York City is a little bit different than the rest of the state, where we already have a four-year-old program, making sure the three-year-old program works. And working with Mayor Mamdani, we just launched last January a program for two-year-olds. So we now have over 2,000 kids in the two-year-old program starting this fall. And I'm telling you, that saves, for child care, $20,000 to $40,000 per child that the parents don't have to take out of their own pocketbooks. And for the pre-K program, it's maybe $16,000 to $18,000 per child. So all that money, you have a baby, a two-year-old and a four-year-old, you're saving real money now. Because we believe that every family should have the ability to go to work. Women in particular, who've been the primary caregivers, should not have any barriers to their own ability to earn a good paycheck, go to their jobs, and support their families.
10: Now, something you mentioned that I don't think many New Yorkers heard, at least I didn't hear. You just mentioned that you worked for the late, great Daniel Patrick Moynihan. And experience counts. And leadership and mentorship counts. And no wonder that you're so successful. You come from the school of Daniel Patrick Moynihan, one of the greats.
2: It was an honor to work for him, Greg. It really was. It was an ambition of mine when I was even younger to be able to someday work for a U.S. senator. And I achieved it in my 20s. And I had worked for a congressman, then the senator. And we worked on significant issues like immigration reform. The last time we had meaningful immigration reform was way back in the 1980s. And I was his staff person designated to find a path for citizenship for millions of people who are here, and to, you know, be able to give people who had already come the dignity of a job. And the world has changed so much since then. And that's why I'm still very much in this fight, carrying on the fights that Daniel Patrick Moynihan undertook. What a great statesman he was. We are so proud of him. And I only wish we could rekindle that same spirit of putting America first. But with Donald Trump in the White House and the Republicans who just, you know, bow to him every day and give him whatever he wants without challenging, the world has changed a lot. But we all know elections have consequences, but the next elections are going to have very positive consequences, I believe. But Senator Moynihan was a great legend, and I was honored to work for him.
10: So tell me, with immigration, what did you do then that's not being done now?
2: Well, at the time, there was a grand compromise. Get this. Tip O'Neill was the speaker, Democratic Speaker of the House. Remember that name? And
10: yes.
2: Ronald Reagan was president. Ronald Reagan was a Republican in the White House. But he understood we had millions of particularly people who had come up from Mexico looking for jobs. They were being employed on many of the farms and in our cities. And they realized that they needed these individuals, and they were welcome. So we granted amnesty that those who were already here had a path to citizenship. They were not treated as if they're, you know, some criminals, which is what the Trump administration does right now. They think anybody who crossed the border is a criminal, even people who came here with legal status. You know, we have green card holders are being sent away. We have people with what they call temporary protective status, many Haitians who are working in healthcare particularly, and people from El Salvador and other countries were given a special status by the government when they arrived here legally, and Donald Trump took that away from them, and now they're having these mass deportations with horrible impacts. So I've had to step up and really try to hold ICE accountable here in New York and tell them, you cannot go to sensitive locations without a warrant for someone's arrest. If someone's committed a crime, that's different. But you can't go to a school or place of worship, a child care center, a hospital, or a polling place. And this is my concern. When the Republicans are so anxious to undermine our next elections because they know it's not going to go well for them, that they're going to try and sabotage the polling places and have ICE agents all over to intimidate people, U.S. citizens who have a right to vote, intimidate them into not showing up because they don't want to be harassed. And we have to stand up against that. Everybody who's listening to this needs to know that now more than ever, you have a moral responsibility to show that we will not bow down to Donald Trump and his efforts to undermine our democracy and our elections. And by showing up to vote, we can show that we have the power still rests with the people.
10: Excellent, excellent. From Long Island to the Bronx, the cost of housing is a major problem. What can be done about the lack of affordable housing in New York?
2: You know, this has troubled me for a long time. My parents used to live in a trailer park on the other side of the tracks in Buffalo near the steel plant where my father worked at the time and my grandfather worked. And, you know, I saw my parents be able to get out of that circumstance, and my dad was able to get an education. And then they went into a little tiny apartment and a little, you know, two-bedroom house with the four kids and then a bigger house. So I saw what a home ownership means, when people have a dignity of a safe home, or even to be able to rent a place that can fit your family comfortably. And we have not had the ambition to build here in New York. It's hard, especially on Long Island, where you have a lot of workers who want to be able to live in an apartment or have a home. And if you don't build the supply, prices go way up. In Nassau County, it's over $800,000. The median cost of a house is $800,000. Who can afford that? So I'm trying to change the rules, break down the roadblocks, change the bureaucracy that has held back the ability for us to build even more. So we're making a real difference. I put $25 billion out there to build 100,000 or retain 100,000 homes, but I'm almost there. I've almost hit that goal. But we have so much more to go. And I'm not walking away from this fight. I have a lot of opposition. People don't want housing in their neighborhoods. I think a lot of it is racially motivated, that they want to just keep insular communities the way they are and not let them change, and they're opposed to multifamily housing. And that has to stop, especially around our transit stops, the Long Island Railroad stations. Why aren't we building more? And we are starting to. But in communities that allow us, they all should allow us. We should be able to build on that land that's owned by the MTA and put up housing that's, you know, affordable housing. People can work a job as, you know, someone who's working in a hospital or working in all the jobs that you represent, Craig, in our public housing places. And, you know, who they are. These are your people. You know, you represent them with such heart. And I worry about them not being able to have the dignity of a home and a safe roof over their heads when they're out there doing public service for the rest of us.
10: Now, when you say you are maintaining housing, and I just want to make sure I got this correct. Are you maintaining stocks of houses so that the private equity companies don't buy up everything across the country?
2: Yeah. We changed the law. You know what? That was a problem, too. As soon as houses were coming on the market all over the state, they were buying them up immediately because they could do cash, right? And they didn't have to wait for a bank to approve a mortgage and all the process that it takes, and it's long and arduous. So we put in a change in the law. I proposed this last year, that private equity cannot bid on a house in the first 90 days it's on the market. So that gives, especially first-time home buyers, a chance to jump in, get the deal, own the house before private equity is even eligible. So that's how we stood up against that specter, because it was rampant.
10: Yeah, that's very good, because across the country, I know that private equity companies are buying housing and driving up the cost of homes. So that was very good. You didn't freeze them out, but you gave the average person 90 days to try to purchase a home. That's yes. Excellent. That went under the radar. That went under the radar. That should have been talked about more.
2: Well, they're hearing it on your show, so a lot of people hear it.
10: We're uncovering a lot. We don't uncover things. So our listeners, private equity companies are buying homes across the country, driving up the price of homes, because once they own the home, they sell it for what they want to sell it. They buy stockpiles of homes.
2: That's right. That's right.
10: Listening to Gregory Floyd, President Gregory Floyd, reaching out. A very special guest is Governor Kathy Hochul. And we're here talking about issues that all New Yorkers want to hear about. As part of your budget this year, you made some significant reforms to the Tier 6 pension benefits. Can you tell us a little bit more about the reforms and why it was so important for you to get them done?
2: It's important for me to get them done because I value our public sector workers. These are hard jobs. I'm proud of the workforce we have across the state, whether it's the state employees, the local employees, or unions are represented in many, many venues. And I want them to know that I respect them and that it shouldn't take so long for them to be able to vest in their pension. So we changed that a couple years ago from 10 years to 5. That was under my administration. But even going for the high 5, the average amount you accumulated to determine what's your pension will be, we reduced that from 5 years to 3 years. So it could be the high 3 years, which is an improvement. And even calculating overtime differently, so that can factor into your pension in many cases. So we made a lot of reforms depending on, different unions had different asks. So we were able to do something for each of the different sectors on what their needs were. And I'm proud of it, and people are very excited because Tier 6 had always been, and the majority, I think more than half of our workforce now is Tier 6, but that was a time when there were real budgetary constraints, and they tried to save money on the backs of workers. And workers have been paying that price all these years, and I fixed that.
10: Yes, I mean, the pendulum swings back and forth. I came in, it was Tier 4, and then I have a 25-year retirement, special officer 25-year retirement. And then we had a modification of Tier 4. We had the 5710, and then it went back to Tier 5, then it was Tier 6. Now we modified it again. So I've seen these 4 or 5 pension changes. And prior to that, I mean, we had Tier 3, then we had Tier 2, we had Tier 1. Tier 1 is, there's no more people. If you're in Tier 1, you're at least 80 years old in the workforce.
2: That's right. So it's all about looking out for our workers. And like I said, they do such important work for us, in hospitals and in housing units and on our streets. And it's amazing, the responsibilities that they have. And they're really the unsung heroes who keep the city and our state moving. And they need to have that recognition. And I want to provide that as a grateful governor.
10: Okay. What are your goals for next year?
2: Well, we've started so much, Greg, that I have to get the job done. Yes. We started some major infrastructure projects, the Second Avenue subway, continuing the line so I can have transit deserts eliminated so people, in Harlem and upwards of the Bronx will have access to rapid transit to get down to jobs they may have in other parts of the city and the region. Working on building the more housing and working with the mayor on that ambition to break down all, as I said, all the people that are standing in our way, move over. I need to build more housing. And childcare, we have to still get all the way down to the investments, which are quite extraordinary. I've invested over $12 billion in childcare since I became governor 5 years ago. $4.3 billion this year alone statewide. So I want to make sure that we're building the infrastructure to get the capacity, the trained workers, the locations, so we're ready to keep adding more children to the pool of the families that are benefiting from universal child care. So that's going to continue. And I want to just create more jobs. I want to attract more businesses here so we can have more people investing in our community, the dignity of a good job, to take care of their families. And so it's about recruiting businesses and supporting those who are already here to continue building a strong economics, you know, this economic engine for the really the state and sometimes the nation is really New York City. And part of that is keeping everybody safe and continue my efforts to drive down the crime rates, which really 5 years ago when I first became governor, it was a scary time. We were still in the pandemic. People were working remotely and not coming in, so the streets were empty. Crime was way up on the subways. And I hope your viewers know that we have worked tirelessly. I've spent $4 billion on law enforcement and crime-fighting strategies, changing laws that were making it too easy for criminals to get out and repeat offenders. So now we've just had the safest summer in recorded history on the New York City subway in terms of the number of crimes committed. We've had some of the historic lows in shootings and murders. And we're not done yet, but that's incredible compared to where we'd seen the incredible escalation in the number of crimes, not just stop going up, not just staying the same, but really declining. And I give law enforcement all the credit for implementing the strategies that we've undertaken to look at things differently and make sure that people feel safe on the streets. But that job is never done. I'm going to continue finding new strategies to people feel even safer and better about their cities and their homes and their communities.
10: This is being taped the week before, I believe it's Climate Week and also UN Week. Do you have any plans for those events coming up?
2: Well, first of all, we have to keep the city safe. And so our teams are working closely in coordination with NYPD, Joint Terrorism Task Force, because with all these world leaders coming, we have to make sure that people are safe and secure, that, you know, that we don't have the disruption that otherwise would be there. And I will be participating in a number of programs, talking about our nation-leading climate initiatives, which are quite extraordinary. And we've done a lot to drive down greenhouse gas emissions and to transition people to renewable energy sources. And so I want to go brag about that, talk about what we've done here in New York, and also participate in a lot of forums. So it's always a trying time for New York City residents, and the traffic gets crazy. But then you know what? You get through it, and then it's over.
10: I'll bring my skateboard for that one.
2: Yeah, you don't want to be in a vehicle. You don't want to drive around. So. But, you know, it's you know, you think about New York City, this has been such an extraordinary season, summer. I mean, starting with the Knicks championship, I mean, that was just magical. Everybody's still basking in the glory of that moment, and that parade that we had was unforgettable. And then we had, you know, World Cup. I mean, look at the whole world was watching us, and all the people from different countries on our subways and in the buses and in the bars and heading out to New Jersey for the matches. And then 4th of July was beautiful. When we had the 250th anniversary of our country, honoring that amazing story of resiliency and the tall ships that came in and the fireworks. So I would just say this has been an unforgettable time in New York. People feel good. There's an energy that wasn't there when I first took office, but I've worked hard to restore people's confidence, not just in their community, but in their government.
10: Thank you. Appreciate you coming on, reaching out. You can come back anytime you want to come back. Unfortunately, that's all the time we have.
2: All right.
10: I'm Gregory Floyd, President of Local 237 Team. She's a very special guest, the Governor Kathy Hochul, the 57th Governor of New York State, the Empire State. Thank you.
2: Thank you, Greg. Great to be on.
9: Thanks for listening, and don't forget to tune in again each and every Saturday at this same time for another edition of Reaching Out with Gregory Floyd, president of Teamsters Local 237. 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
0: You know you need a will. 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
1: This is Olga Herman with Daily Minute Prayer. Lord Jesus, you told us to love one another as you have loved us. But Lord, so many of us don't know how and have a hard time loving ourselves. We judge each other according to our own standards instead of yours. And we ask you, Lord, to teach us your ways in loving others. King Solomon wrote that we, your people, have ravished your heart with one look of our glance, like a loving husband for his wife or a loving mother for her child. Fill us with your love, as the word says, set me as a seal upon your heart, for love is as strong as death. Many waters cannot quench love, nor can floods drown it. If a man would give all the wealth of his house for love, it would be utterly despised. Love conquers a multitude of sins, and we thank you, Lord, for loving us so much that you gave your own life to pardon us and be with you for eternity. We are forever grateful. In Jesus' name, amen.
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15: York. Shalom, beloved. I'm Rabbi Schneider. There's a type of peace that the world gives, but the problem is it's fleeting and superficial. As soon as our circumstances change, the peace goes away. But the peace God imparts is deep. It's rooted in something unshakable. God Himself. Jesus said this, "Peace I leave with you. My peace I give to you. Not as the world gives do I give to you." God wants to impart His peace into you and I, but we have to make space for Him in our lives to receive it. So beloved, let's open our souls by putting God first in our lives. Because when we do, we create a channel for the Spirit of God to fill us, grounding us in the eternal peace of our Creator that can never be shaken.
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3: Kevin McCullough, glad to have you with us. I just got an email just early this morning. I think it came in at about 3:30 a.m. And it was from a man who had been listening to my show, That Kevin Show, and he was pretty upset about some stuff. He doesn't like it, for example, when I tell people that God can love them and do things for them, and if they pray, that's a positive way of going about it. He doesn't like the fact that that I actually believe that God answers prayer. He thinks that prayer is just psychological mumbo jumbo and doesn't really make much of a difference. And then he ended his email with this. He said, "And by the way, I've been all over the world many times over. Those $5 Bibles aren't going to do a thing in most African and Middle Eastern countries. If anything, they'll mean more brutal deaths." Friends, this is a listener to my show, a show in which I discuss every day the biblical truth of how believers should be living. He listens to my show. He knows where I stand on this. And yet there's something about these Bibles that he's wrestling with in his own spirit. Hmm. It's not that he's wrestling with the lack that our listeners want to do good by sending them things that they need. It's not that he's wrestling with someone wanting to send food to somebody, or to build a house for somebody, or to do any other number of needs that might be met. It's the sending of the Bibles that irritates him. Mm. And I want to point this out for a specific reason. It's the sending of the Bibles that answers the direct request of the person on the other end of the spectrum. Not the cranky listener, but the desperate receiver of the Bible, who is just so desiring to have a copy of Scripture for themselves. And I find it interesting that the one thing that those people want is the one thing that irritates the person who doesn't see the value of biblical truth, or the help, the practical help it can be to their life or to their spiritual walk. And this particular listener admitted that he's, you know, a lapsed Catholic, grew up Catholic. But he just doesn't think that prayer works, and he doesn't think that missionaries or Bibles are important and that anything will happen. And he just thinks that if God is really even there, that he's completely hands off and we're just all on our own down here. Hmm. Well, I respectfully disagree. And friends, I hope that you will as well, because every Bible that we send is introducing 12 new people to the truth that Bob's wrestling against, that he's fighting against. Hmm. And I want to pour gasoline where the fire goes. that's what I want to do. That person agreeing with me in the background there is Michael Woolworth. And Michael, I shared that letter with you before we went on the air today. But I don't think it's by mistake that this person is wrestling with this issue. Of all the issues to be wrestling with, you know, human tragedy, poverty, war, all kinds of things. There's all kinds of things you could legitimately be upset about. But the fact that we're sending Bibles to people, and the truth is we're only sending Bibles to people that have asked for them, that have gone through the Bible League Bible study and want one for themselves. And they don't want one for themselves just to hoard it to themselves. In almost all the instances that you've told us about, they're asking for Bibles so that they can tell other people about what they have found in their faith relationship with God. But I want that to kind of just sit with people, because I got that email on the day that we received notice that for the next 10 minutes, we're going to get every Bible matched. Do you think there might be some spiritual warfare going on there? that there's someone fighting against this at the very moment that someone's heart is saying, "No, I want to double the impact of what you're doing."
4: Well, and part of, you know, I'm thinking there's a part of you, Kevin, that's, you know, thrilled that this man, you know, took the time to write. How many listeners would just tune out, right? And you'd never know what they're thinking, right? And here's a man that put into words what he's wrestling with right now. You know, this word that we're speaking of is what? It's living, right? It's life changing. I mean, this is scripture rooted change that we're talking about. It's not motivational, you know, speaking that, you know, it strikes at, you know, somebody's funny bone, right? This is life-giving change that comes. A life is never the same, right? And then there's a joy that follows as they open that Bible. They begin their walk with Jesus, even in the difficult parts of the world. So, you know, I'm grateful for Bob, and again, taking the time to put his thoughts into that email to you, Kevin. Yeah, it's interesting that's coming on day one, and we're kind of regrouping and tackling this big goal of blessing just north of 10,000 waiting believers that we know by name at Bible. I want to take it to India. Before I do that, I want to say thanks to Shirley at Flower Mound, Texas. She said, Michael, Kevin, I'm in. Eleanor of Edison, New Jersey said, count me in, a gift of 150 Bibles. I should say $150 to take care of 30 Bibles today. And then Paul of Breezy Point, New York said, Michael, Kevin, count me in, a $300 gift today, again, to take care of 60 waiting believers. And Kevin, this Bible for Bible match means that anybody who gives really in the next few moments as we're together for this segment, their gift will be doubled and will bless waiting believers, again, that we know by name at Bible League.
3: 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And you were talking about going to India.
4: Yeah, let me tell you about Vishnu in India. This is the world's most populated country. China held the top spot for a number of years, but with all of their restricted family policies, India is now atop that list. 1.5 billion people call India home. This is the land of Gandhi. Long gone are the days when Gandhi promoted a nonviolent Hinduism. I mean, the party in power right now, Kevin, has said what? There's no room for Christianity within the walls of India. There are anti-conversion laws on the books in 26 states within India that will say what? If you tell somebody what Jesus means to you, we can throw you in jail. In fact, it was about a year ago, Kevin, a partner of Bible League, a pastor, his wife, and their four children ranging from 5 to 13 years of age were all taken out to a reservoir and drowned. They wanted to make essentially brought false charges against this pastor who he was forcibly converting Hindus to Christianity. That is, of course, against the law in India. It was not true, but they've paid an incredible price. People like Vishnu are doing that as well. You've got this audio clip from my colleague, Bobby, there within the walls of India. He talks about people are coming to saving faith in the midst of all of this chaos that's there. And to tell you what, these Bibles, they're making an incredible difference.
5: People whom we have written off, they are responding to the gospel. So that itself is a miracle. And it gives us great encouragement to share the gospel to even to the worst of sinners. And someone opened God's word, someone told them, someone cared for them. And that's how their lives was changed.
4: Yeah, Vishnu is a man who is a rickshaw driver. Kevin, you ever been in a rickshaw? It's one of these bicycles has a seat, right? This man will, you know, transport tourists from point A to point B. In some cases, it's locals who are going to their work. But that's how Vishnu provides for his family. It's with a rickshaw. He's been doing that for a number of years, but he also uses that opportunity to winsomely present the gospel to his passengers. Now, listen, some people have turned him into the authorities. He's been beaten. He's been jailed on a number of occasions. But I can tell you, and again, in a very winsome way, he stays plugged in. There have been 182 people. These are former Hindus that have said yes to Jesus. He invites them to come to a Project Philip Bible study from Bible League. Who's Philip? The evangelist in Acts 8. We put a face and a name to what we consider our global strategy, and that is to introduce people to the hope of the gospel, again, through a weekly study. He would invite these people. They would gather with about 20 others week by week. And I can tell you today, by the grace of God and through the gumption of this man, Vishnu, who has suffered immensely in his attempt to share the gospel with others, again, 182 people have said yes to Jesus in the year 2026. Kevin, We think that is worth supporting. And again, the world's most populated country, where the government has said to the believers there, there's no place for the Christian community within the walls of India. And yet the gospel is going forth, and God is using people like Vishnu to bring people to saving faith today.
3: 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Every time you give a Bible through Bible League, you're encouraging the next Vishnu to be able to share the gospel. And we want you to be able to do that, and to do it to the maximum. That's why we've got this matching challenge that's on right now for the next 10 minutes. Every person that gives, your number of Bibles will be matched. So someone gave earlier, you mentioned, Michael, $300. That's 60 Bibles. If you give $300 right now, that's going to magically become, not magically, but through this challenge, it will become 120 Bibles for those that are needing them. And we just want you to participate and maximize the opportunity to do good. You hear me talk about this a lot on the show. We have an opportunity to do good. We should do it. If we have an opportunity to do the maximum good, we absolutely should do it, because that is doing the most good that can be done in that moment. And this is a maximum good opportunity. Every Bible will be matched for any that you give in the next 10 minutes. 1-800-937-9673. 1-800-937-9673. 1-800-937-9673. Please go and be as generous as you can right now.
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7: This is Olga Herman with Daily Minute Prayer. Lord Jesus, you told us to love one another as you have loved us. But Lord, so many of us don't know how and have a hard time loving ourselves. We judge each other according to our own standards instead of yours. And we ask you, Lord, to teach us your ways in loving others. King Solomon wrote that we, your people, have ravished your heart with one look of our glance, like a loving husband for his wife or a loving mother for her child. Fill us with your love. As the word says, set me as a seal upon your heart, for love is as strong as death. Many waters cannot quench love, nor can floods drown it. If a man would give all the wealth of his house for love, it would be utterly despised. Love conquers a multitude of sins, and we thank you, Lord, for loving us so much that you gave your own life to pardon us and be with you for eternity. We are forever grateful. In Jesus' name, amen.
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10: You know, it's quite a thought to get on a ship and go anywhere, but to sail the Mediterranean is an immense opportunity. 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
24: The midterms are almost here, and Republicans could be in deep trouble. Polls show Democrats leading in key races. Tonight, Rob Finnerty on Newsmax reveals the growing threat from the DSA and the radical left. With less than 60 days to go, Finnerty says it's time for the GOP to hit the panic button. The House may go, and control of the Senate is up for grabs. Gas prices, mortgage rates, health care, and out-of-control national debt. Americans are angry, and the progressive left wants total control of Congress. Tallarico, El Sayed, AOC, Bernie Sanders. Finnerty reveals President Trump's secret plan to fight back and what you can do to help him. Don't miss Finnerty tonight at 8 p.m. Eastern on Newsmax. 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
3: Welcome back. Hope you had a great weekend. Kevin McCullough, glad to have you with us. Wherever you may be, whatever you may be doing, always appreciate the fact that you carve out some time to spend it with us. Kevin McCullough, That Kevin Show, thatkevinshow.com for all things that we talk about, everything that we're associated with, everything that we do. It's the one place online you can go and get it all. And we do have a very important show coming up. We're going to talk about the news of the day, some of the news over the weekend. I've got a couple of other things that are on my mind that I've really been bothered by so much so that I wrote an entire column about one of them. And one of them has to do with, I don't know, friends, if your pastor has done the same. My pastor a few weeks ago made mention that there are some polls that are showing that Gen Z in particular, young men and young women, are on a much more accelerated level attending church again for the first time in like three generations. At a higher level than almost any time in those past three generations. Men, young men, and by young, I'm saying like under 29 years of age, it's like 40%+ of young men are now saying that they're going to church at least once a month and that it's important. The women's number is up to 39%, both of which are just ginormously skyrocketed over where they've been over the last few years. And yet, even though Gallup and Barna, two separate organizations, kind of noted that growth, Time magazine felt it was important to take out a whole 2,000-word article to try to just poo-poo the whole thing. And they didn't really answer the data. They just kind of proof-texted what they wanted, and they got cranky responses from people that don't really want to see young people going to church. We'll break all this down, but I just, it was an interesting weekend, and I'm grateful that you're with us. And I'm grateful to have Michael Woolworth back with us, because we are talking about, for the next few weeks, something that we started talking about in July, took a little bit of a break, and now we're back, but we're back with a vengeance, because in this show today, every Bible that gets sent through Bible League to people that need it is going to be matched by one special challenge. In this show today, every Bible we raise will be matched Bible for Bible. And I'm always excited if I get word like that. I just want us to maximize the good that can be done from it. But Michael Woolworth, welcome back. I know that it may seem weird to listeners, but we started this journey with you in July. And then I want to kind of like pull the curtain back and let people see. Bible League takes a couple of weeks at the end of their fiscal year, and you guys pray and you seek the Lord and you set goals and you say, at the end of August, which is the end of your fiscal year, where do you want us to go, Lord, this year? You kind of dedicate the whole year to Him. You kind of consecrate and say, we want our effort to be your effort, and we want to do the work that you call us to do. And then now it's the beginning of September, and now we reemerge with hopefully His leading and His plan all in place, and that's what you guys do. But that's why we take that little bit of a break, because Bible League is actually seeking God and saying, what would you have for us?
4: Yeah. Kevin, great to be with you today. You've been a great friend of Bible League for more than 20 years. I say this, you ask your listeners without any hesitation to be a part of what God is doing through the ministry of Bible League. This is now our 88th year of ministry, and I can't say enough about this listening family. You know, when we've come and we've shared what God is doing in His world, we said, look, our prayers are being answered, right? We pray the gospel would take grip all over the world, right? To the far reaches of the globe, it's happening. But it's not enough for us to celebrate that, right? We've got to meet the need for the

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1: Waiting hands. And Kevin, again, they want, regardless of size, during today's show, to match every single gift and put us at the finish line in the coming weeks.
2: So here's the phone number for people that would like to give, 1-800-937-9673. 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And if you'd prefer just to give online, if you're kind of antisocial, you don't want to talk to anybody, I get it. Sometimes I'm just busy and I don't want to do that either. But that's great. If you still want to give, just go to thatkevinshow.com, put that in your browser, click the banner at the top of the page. It'll take you through to the donation page. You can give your gift, be done, less than 2 minutes. Easy peasy, back to work. And if you do it right now, every Bible you give will be matched, will be doubled. Bible for Bible, we're going to see how many Bibles we can get, you know, raised this hour. And I hope that you will help us. 1-800-937-9673, 1-800-937-9673. Now, Michael, of course, if people have been listening, they know that you guys are operating all over the world. But there's nothing that really tells the Bible League story better than going to the places that you guys have done this at and see the real tangible results of what's come from because of it.
1: Yeah, I'm going to mention three people praying for Bibles here in a moment. But, you know, Kevin, just the practicality of having a Bible, right? You come to saving faith. You know there's a book that will tell you about the God who loves you, right? You know, I love Elizabeth Elliot, the late Elizabeth Elliot. She said, you know, life has an easy formula for the believer. She said, you look back and you thank God, right? And then she said, you look forward and you trust God. That's all you need to do, according to the late Elizabeth Elliot. And she said, you know, the will of God's not something you add to your life. It's the course you choose. And when you understand that, you're able to say things like, what? I will sacrifice immediate pleasure for greater rewards in the future. If all of this will bring honor to the Lord. But Kevin, again, we minister all over the world. We're here today to tell you the gospel that we pray would reach the far reaches of the globe. It's happening. It's happening in places like China, South Africa, and the Middle East. Three fellow believers right now praying for Bibles. Washi is in China. She's in her mid-30s. She and her husband are rice paddy farmers. They have two children. They want to raise them to know and love Jesus in a country that is very antagonistic toward the gospel. Again, Washi is praying for a Bible. Mabel is in her 20s. She's in South Africa. They're in the country, they should say the continent, where Christianity is growing in the greatest numbers in the world. She became a believer after her husband was killed by terrorists in that country, right? She's praying today for a Sangha language Bible. And then Babar is in the Middle East. He's in his 30s. He's among thousands of former Muslims who are now following Christ. And again, as I think about, you know, God's will, Elizabeth Elliot, look forward, trust God, right? Proverbs 31 says what? Speak up for those who have no voice. Stand up for those with no rights. Defend the poor and the needy, especially those in the household of faith. Kevin, that's why we've come together to do this kingdom work. There's not only an incredible need for God's word, but there is an army mobilized today through That Kevin Show. And we want to, you know, tap into that and get as close as we can to this goal as quickly as we can. It happens at $5 a Bible.
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3: 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It was just such a fun time, and it really spoke to their newfound passion for Jesus.
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5: 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Eve was the last of your creation. Through her came the world's populations. Thank you, Lord, for mothers, and bless them with all they need. Proverbs 31 says of a godly woman, her children will rise up and call her blessed. In Jesus' name, amen.
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8: If the book of Revelation is teaching us anything, it's teaching us that in this life, we determine our eternal future. And there can be only one of two places in which all of humanity will end. No third, only two. Either in heaven with Jesus or in hell with Satan. Either reward or judgment. Here's what the Bible teaches. The Bible teaches that every soul that was created and formed in the womb was created to live for eternity. Everyone will live forever. The bodies will die, but the soul will not. Secondly, Jesus spoke more about hell than he spoke about heaven. Thirdly, if God does not eternally judge those who have rejected God's plan of salvation, then he's not a just God. If God does not judge those who have rejected his plan of salvation to a place called hell, then why on earth did Jesus leave the glories of heaven and come to earth, live as one of us, die, tortured death on the cross, rising again on the third day? We saw in the last message, while the Antichrist with capital A is yet to be revealed, the world is filled with Antichrists with a small a. Sadly, some of these folks are occupying pulpits and occupying church leadership positions. Even genuine believers in the Lord Jesus Christ today, who believe in the literal hell as the scripture teaches, they often avoid the subject. Not long ago, I was talking to one preacher who said to me, the reason I avoid it is because it offends my congregation. And so I avoid it altogether and stay positive. Well, don't you think I want to avoid it too? But let me tell you something. If I offend you out of hell into heaven, then I have fulfilled my mission. Amen. But if I want to avoid it, it's for a different reason. It's because I weep privately and publicly when I think of a literal place called hell, as Jesus taught. And there are literal people who are going to be there and spending eternity in torment. Others say, the gospel is good news. How can hell be good news? Well, the answer is obvious. It makes no sense that we say we're saved. We're saved from what? We're saved from what? We're saved from hell to heaven. We are saved from sin and eternal judgment to righteousness. That's what salvation is all about. And without that, all the churches are fraud. And we're wasting our time coming here on Sunday morning, wasting our time building church, wasting our time preaching gospel. Unless there is a message of hope, the world is in the grips of hopelessness. The Bible is very clear. The wages of sin is death, eternal death. So what is eternal death? It is a separation from God in hell forever and ever and ever. You say, well, that's bad news. But there is great news. There is the greatest news on the face of the earth. While every one of us, including your pastor, deserve hell, God, in His mercy and His grace, said when you come to Jesus confessing your sin, receiving His forgiveness, He gives you eternal life and He takes you to heaven. This is the greatest news of all. Please hear me right. The holiness and the justice of God are two sides of His character like the two sides of a coin. And therefore, sooner or later, there must be a collision between the holiness and the justice of God on the one hand and a rebellion on the other, and sin and rejection of God's plan of salvation. But God is not only holy and just, but He is love. And if one rejects God's love on the cross, they must be judged by God's holiness and receive God's judgment. Here's something I'm absolutely certain about. As I know the character of God and as I know the scripture, I am absolutely certain that everyone who's going to end up in hell in eternal judgment is going to say, I got here by my own choice. God did not give me a raw deal. No matter what they say on earth, but in that day, they will say, I got what I deserved. And so please turn with me to Revelation 14. In the last message, we looked at chapter 13. Of the book of Revelation. And we saw how the earth is in the grip of an unholy trinity of Satan, the Antichrist, and the false prophet. 666. They're short of the holy trinity, which would be 777. And here in Revelation 14, we are transported into the presence of God in heaven. Something I'd love to talk about. And I love to dwell on. Here's an amazing contrast. The contrast is this. in the kingdom of the Antichrist on earth, the name of Jesus is being blasphemed. In the kingdom of heaven, the name of Jesus is glorified. Look with me, please. The first five verses of chapter 14. We see the Lamb of God on Mount Zion with 144,000 who, as I told you, representative of all the believers from every nation and every generation. The 12 tribes of Israel multiplied, and then the 12 apostles multiplied, and you get 12 and 12 and multiply. That is a symbolic number of all the redeemed. And they stand secure and strong in the presence of our Savior. Question, what are they doing there? What are they doing? They were singing praises to Jesus. John describes them as morally blameless and faithful. I want to stop here just for a minute, as I've been doing and throughout the series, to kind of do a little bit of a understanding of biblical interpretation. Throughout the Bible, the Old Testament, the New Testament, throughout the Bible, we see that apostasy, which is unfaithfulness to God and His Word. Those folks that you know and I know in churches who said, I know Jesus said, I am the way, the truth, and the life, but He really meant to say, I am a way. You know what I mean? The Bible calls that apostasy. But the Bible uses a word, symbolic word, to call it adultery. Why? Why? Because just as an unfaithful spouse commits physical adultery against his or her spouse, unfaithfulness to the Lord Jesus Christ and His Word is an act of spiritual adultery. So what does God's Word saying to us today? Listen to me very carefully. Those who say, no matter what, now I'm going to cling to Jesus for better, for worse, for richer, for poorer, in sickness and in health, are the faithful ones who will find their total fulfillment in Jesus Christ, who find their complete fulfillment in the Lord alone. They're the faithful ones. I know personally, and I know some of you, when you go through dark times, when you go through the valleys, when you go through tough times, when you go through circumstances that does not make sense and you cannot even understand it, and you look up to heaven, and I've done that many times, I said, Lord, I don't understand it. Oh, but I trust You. I trust You. Look at verse 4. They are called the first fruits. Why? Because they are the first to be harvested, and there will be more to follow. Still in verse 4, again he tells us that the church, the bride of Christ, will be spotless in heaven. We're going to be as pure as Jesus is pure. We will no longer struggle with sin and anger and bitterness and lust and envy and all the rest of it. From verse 6 all the way to the end of chapter 14, the angels make series of announcements. I don't want you to miss these. They're very important. The first angel fly overhead proclaiming the eternal gospel and is calling for repentance. His message is very clear, but it is to every single human being who lives on the earth. Fear God and give Him glory, because the hour of His judgment has come. Worship Him who made the heavens and the earth and the sea and the spring of waters. Don't miss this. This is the only place in the book of Revelation where the word gospel appears. It's the only time, only place. And this is the last time the good news of the gospel of Jesus Christ is going to be proclaimed to the world. Is going to be the last opportunity. It's the last chance. The second angel announces, fallen, fallen is Babylon the Great, which made all the nations drink the maddening wine of her adulteress or her immorality. Now, while the fall of Babylon will not take place literally until we get to chapter 18, but the announcement is made here. Please don't forget this. Don't forget this. God is not subject to time like we are. You see, in God's presence, all time, past, present, future, all exist at the same time. In God's presence, there is no time, just eternity. There are some people who interpret Babylon as literal city of Babylon in Iraq today. Others view it as a prophetic symbol. Don't get hung up on it. It doesn't matter. You're not going to lose your salvation one way or the other. Major on the majors. Don't major on the minors, okay? Either way is fine. The problem is that those who really get hung up on it being a literal place, they got so excited when Saddam Hussein spent several billion dollars of rebuilding the old Babylon, the old city of Babylon. Ha! You see what's happening. And then came the American invasion and Babylon got destroyed. And then they got deflated. Don't live by the headlines. If you live by the headlines, you die by the headlines. I prefer to take Babylon as a symbol of a city, any city. Any city USA, any city in Europe, any city in the world who so steeped in secular godlessness, who is so steeped in cultural immorality, because they will fall. The third angel, verses 9 and 10. If anyone worships the beast, we saw that in the last message, the Antichrist who insisted people worshiping him, and his image, and receive his mark on their forehead or their hand, he too will drink of the wine of God's fury, which has been poured full strength into the cup of his wrath. Isn't that amazing? Those who drink of the cup of immorality will drink from the cup of judgment. This proclamation of this third angel actually suggests to me, at least, that Babylon represents that political system that's ruled by the Antichrist and the false prophet. Then verse 13 comes the next message from that angel and says, write, blessed are the dead who die in the Lord from now on. And then the voice of the Spirit says, yes, they will rest from their labor, for their deeds will follow them. If you attended a funeral, you probably heard pastors preach, and that's for good reason. It's very comforting. Now, some of the preachers who take this out of context, out of Revelation context, so I want to tell you what it's saying in context. Here's what it's saying in this particular part of Revelation, that in those days, there will be such severe suffering for believers, just like we're seeing with Boko Haram and ISIS and the suffering of believers all over the world. But it's going to be global. That suffering is going to be so humongous, it's so vast, that death will be a tremendous blessing. Here's what he's saying in context, that the horror of the great tribulation will make death to be such a blessed rest in comparison. And so, after I grieve like you do over your loved ones, I think of this prophecy. And then I rejoice for them. Just as in Matthew 5:11, there is a spiritual blessing upon those who have been reviled and those who are falsely accused for the sake of Christ. There is a blessing for those who die in the Lord ahead of the tribulation. Verses 14 all the way to 20. Look with me, please. Here we see the time has come for humanity to be ripe for the harvest. Finally, the hour is here. The time of judgment has come. John sees the white cloud seated on the white cloud as the Son of Man, wearing a golden crown and in his hand a sickle for harvesting the crop. You remember Jesus said the tares are going to grow with the wheat? And he said, don't try to separate them. You wait, because the angels, when they do the harvesting, they will be precise. No one of Jesus' children will be lost. They will then take the wheat and the chaff and separate them. This is that picture here of that sickle. No wonder people love to think of baby Jesus in the manger. They love to think of the crucifix of Jesus hanging helplessly on that cross. They don't want to think of Judge Jesus. They don't want to think of Judge Jesus. two more angels appear, one with a sickle and the other with a fire from the altar. The angel of the altar calls out to the other angel with the sickle, and he said, "Take your sharp sickle and gather the clusters of grape from the earth's vine, because the grapes are ripe." Talking about humanity, of course. Although John will return to this global event, when we get to 16:16, to be specific, he introduces it here in chapter 14. It just gives us a little introduction, as it were, before he gets to the subject. And that is what's going to take place on the plain of Megiddo, as people call it, Armageddon. What is that Armageddon? I'm going to introduce it just like John did, and then we'll get back to it. The word Armageddon comes from two Hebrew words, Har Megiddo. Har means plains. Megiddo is the name of the area. And it's the strategic region in northern Israel. And it is a place where many historical battles have been fought. Through the years, many historical battles have become famous. That's why it could be more symbolic than anything else. The most recent battle, the last battle ever fought on the plains of Megiddo, was in 1918 between the British Army and the Ottoman Army. Armageddon has been a crossroad for travelers. Although it's inland, it's really close to the coastal city of Haifa. In fact, when you stand on the mountain, you can literally see the Mediterranean from the mountain, which would make a logical site for a D-Day style of invasion. Har Megiddo, or Armageddon, is about 50 miles north of Jerusalem. But the focus of the final battle is going to be Jerusalem. That's really where the focus is, because that's where the Antichrist is going to set his kingdom. As I told you, the Muslims believe that the Mahdi is going to come and he's going to rule from Jerusalem, their Messiah. But during that battle, the Bible said the blood will flow for 200 miles. Just to give you an idea, the whole nation of Israel from north to south is 263 miles. It's a horrific scene. That when I looked at this horrific scene, I said, "Lord, I pray that we'll be out of here before that happens." In the next message, I will see the seven bowls of judgment upon the earth, which corresponds to the plagues of Egypt. We'll look at those closely. But I want to close by telling you this. The Bible is a collection of 66 books. They're written by 40 authors in three languages, on three different continents, in a span of 1,600 years. It consists of history, drama, poetry, law, prophecy, and yet the Bible is one book. It's the most remarkable thing you can, when you think about it. God's word is amazingly consistent because God is consistent. And the God of Exodus, who sent the plagues on Pharaoh, rebellious Pharaoh, is the same God who's going to judge those who rebelled against his plan of salvation. When the seven bowls of plagues unleashed, John writes, "With them, God's wrath is complete." But don't ever miss his vision of the victorious believers triumphant over Satan around the throne room of God. That when Jesus entered Jerusalem, it was fulfillment of Zechariah, but it's also a vision of the future, when he is the King of Kings and the Lord of Lords, when every knee shall bow to him, and every tongue, whether they agree or not, going to confess that Jesus Christ is Lord, to the glory of God the Father. I know some of you have been shaken by this series from Revelation. Dads and moms, concerned about your children. Trust me, the last time I checked, I was flesh and blood too. And I care deeply about my family. My grandchildren. But here's what I want you to listen to very, very carefully. I'm coming close to the end. This is important. My confidence is in my God, who said, "I will never leave you nor forsake you." That's the confidence that every one of us should have. Listen, this is part of what I'm talking about, this faithfulness, that you trust God no matter what. I have no fear in me whatsoever. Not over my family, not over you, not over my congregation. No, not at all, because I know of the faithfulness of God. We've seen it over and over and over again. He will not tempt us above that which we can bear. And so whatever happens, He will be there with us every step of the way. The question is, are you certain that if He comes back today, you'll be with Him in heaven? Will you be with all of those who have been redeemed by the blood of Jesus Christ?
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5: This is Olga Herman with Daily Minute Prayer. 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Psalm 139 says you cover our back and our front. 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
18: Infringement on our liberty. But 250 years later, I think the founder's wisdom has certainly stood the test of time.
19: We've had a great show the last 2 days. Clint Black, Joe Piscopo, Don McLean, Mattress Mac, Gary Sinise, the American Mamas, Robert Jeffress, Dr. Carol Swing, Kirk Cameron, Steve Scalise, Jack Carr, Tommy Lahren, Eric Metaxas, Marshall Blackburn, Dust Creswell,

0: technological revolution. John Scott reporting.
1: In a major announcement, the president is creating a new AI force and plans to appoint an artificial intelligence czar to oversee the effort. The goal, according to the president, is to protect America's leadership in AI while making sure the industry does not engage in harmful or illegal practices. Mr. Trump also emphasized the national security implications of artificial intelligence. China and other countries are aggressively developing their own AI capabilities, and the president said the United States is currently ahead of the competition. He intends to keep it that way. John Scott report.
0: Vice President J.D. Vance traveled to Iowa for the second time this year to campaign for Republican majorities in Congress and the governor's mansion. He told the crowd, Zach Lane, Iowa's Republican candidate for governor, he is a man of integrity.
2: One of the reasons I love this candidate, one of the reasons I love him as a governor for your state, is that he's not a politician. He doesn't talk like a politician. And unlike people who have spent their entire life in politics, when he opens up his mouth, he's saying something interesting. He's not plotting constantly on how to get into the next bigger and higher office. He is a man of conviction. And he's a man who cannot be bought or told by anyone what to do.
0: Vance is the headliner Friday
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4: Thank you, Rob. Thank you, Noah. Thank you, you, for being here today and every day. Every day we're here and every day we're learning together. We learn, well, how do we learn medicine? Well, we learn because I go see patients, I take notes, and then I come to the radio station and I relate to you what I've learned and what I've seen and what I've done every day. And we're here most every day on the radio, so you can always tune in. We'll talk about the hours we're on later on, and we'll introduce myself in a few minutes. I want to jump right in and talk about a woman who came to me, 51 years old. She was perimenopausal. She was single. She was a loving daughter. She took care of her mother, still does. And she went to the doctor. She had some kind of viral syndrome, a cough.
6: She had a chest x-ray. She had a lung nodule. She had a CAT scan. She had a PET scan. She had a biopsy. She had cancer. So this is a woman, 51 years old, smoker, and there's a lot of lessons here, many, many lessons. So she had the biopsy at one of the biggest super-duper hospitals in the New York City area, and she went to a surgeon, and the surgeon told her she had to have surgery. She had to have surgery. And she was very, very reluctant to have surgery. She understood with surgery of the lung, you open up the chest, you remove part of the lung. That part of the lung will never work for you to breathe, and hopefully the cancer goes away. That's what surgery is all about. Usually the hospital stays often up to a week because they open up the lung. They have to reinflate the lung. You have to recover from a chest tube, usually, and the wound, and then the loss of the lung. Well, the loss of the lung, one never really recovers from, because that part of the lung is thrown into the bucket. And she was just adamant. She was afraid, and she was adamant that there must be a better way. And she asked her surgeon, isn't there a better way to treat lung cancer than removing part of my lung and opening up my body and sticking that part of my beautiful lung into the pot, into the garbage can? And she was told no, she had to have surgery. And, well, she's a brave woman and a nice woman and actually a very sweet woman, loving woman. And she left. She walked out the door, pretty brave, and she went on a search to find the best possible treatment that met her desires, which was to try to successfully treat the lung cancer and try to do it non-invasively with no cutting and no bleeding. And, of course, we know that chemotherapy for most lung cancers does not cure anybody. It might shrink it for a while, and then it comes back. And then a friend of hers, actually a radio listener like you, told her about our experience with that radio listener heard on the radio. And she came to me, and we got all the documents, we got all the scans, we got blood tests, cancer markers, we got the PET scan, the CAT scan, the biopsy. Almost all of it was done. And I examined her. I can tell you I examined her, and her exam was normal, which tells you a lot. It means that you cannot feel a little nodule in the lung. Or anywhere else, actually, unless it's very superficial. A lot of people say, oh, if I have cancer, you'd feel it or see it. Well, not necessarily. Or if I have cancer, oh, it'd be pain or bleeding. No, not necessarily. This woman had no pain, no bleeding, no lump, a normal physical exam, but she had cancer. We documented all, we reviewed all, reviewed her scans and pathology. And, well, then we talked to her about all the options, and we talked to her about what we've been doing for the last decades, with 40,000 patients treated over decades, where we explain all the options. And even on our walls and the information we send you, we have all the options for everybody. There's surgery and chemo and immunotherapy and radiation and even no treatment or hospice. There's all the options for everybody. So just the opposite of what many, many doctors do, we publicize all the options. Why? Because we think that, number one, it's the right thing to do to explain all the options. Number two, we do that because we think it's good for the patient. And number three, it's good because we think that most patients, when they learn better, would want to come to Radio Surgery in New York, Dr. Lederman at 1384 Broadway. Why? Because we think most people like the idea of non-invasive treatment with high success, no cutting, no bleeding, no pain, no suffering, no hospital stay, no anesthesia. And that's what happens to most people who come here. And, well, she came to me, and one more thing I didn't tell you, and she came almost 9 years ago. So she came almost 9 years ago with her lung cancer, not wanting to have surgery, actually refusing surgery, a documented lung cancer. She had quit smoking, by the way, 2 days before she came to me. So she was a smoker, quit 2 days before she came to me. And, well, then I guess you consider her an ex-smoker for 2 days. And we offered her treatment 9 years ago. And 9 years ago, we make a stereotactic frame of her body. We computerized her body. We send in thousands of beams from thousands of angles to attack her cancer. And that's what we did 9 years ago. And now, well, she's been coming on a regular basis over those years, and she's been doing great. And she continues her work, and she continues taking care of her mother, and she takes care of herself once a year. She goes on vacation. And that's what she's doing now. She came to me visit for a checkup before she went on her vacation. And, yeah, she's still in remission, doing great. No cancer, no cutting, no bleeding, no chemo at any time. Only radiosurgery 9 years ago. And this is the work we do every day. And it's why so many people come to us for brain tumors and brain cancers and skin cancers and breast cancers and lung, pancreas and liver and gastrointestinal, colorectal, bladder, prostate, gynecologic cancers, bone cancers, lymph node cancers, primary cancers, metastatic cancers, large or small. This is the work that we do every day. We have lots of information to send you. If you're interested, you can call our office now or later or never, whatever is good for you, at 212-CHOICES. And if you have a concern, it's always best to meet in person. And doctors have known it's always best to meet in person so we can talk to each other, examine the patient, get the records, review the questions in person, eyeball to eyeball. And this suits so many people so well. And we have lots of information to send you. You can call us directly. If you want a package of information, you can go online. Our website is rsny.org, rsny.org, or email me. You can even email me even now or later or never at gil@rsny.org, or my direct email is gil@rsny.org. So give a call if you want, email you want, or just sit back and listen and learn. And most likely you'll learn a lot. And this is why we're here, to learn a lot. I want to talk about a man. He's a man, he's one of the most famous comedians in America. He came to me. His friends told him to come here. So what's his story? He's a man about 60 years old. He's married. He has two children. Came by himself. He was diagnosed in Ohio, and he's been getting care here in New York. He has prostate cancer. So here's a man. He had a PSA of 580. So obviously he was not getting checked up. And this is the worrisome thing. He had no symptoms, but his PSA was 580. Normal PSA is 4. So sad to say, when you get a PSA of 580, well, most likely the cancer is there, and most likely it's traveled. And he's been giving hormonal therapy for some time. He has cancer that's traveled to the bones and the lymph nodes, and he's having terrible, terrible trouble urinating. He's being seen at one of the super pooper big hospitals in New York City. He's been on narcotics. He's been on narcotics for 3 years. He's had MRIs. He's had scans. I was unable to urinate at one time. Now it's just painful urination, and he's having incomplete urination. And this is the work that we try to accommodate and solve. So he has difficulty urination. He said he sometimes urinates 15 times a night. What is that due to? Well, most likely it's due to the prostate blocking the flow of urine. The urine flows right through the urethra, right through the prostate, and often a big swollen prostate will interfere with the passage of urine. He was urinating 15 times a night. In daytime, his urine was slow. In daytime, he had urgency. In daytime, sometimes he waits a half a minute or a minute before he can start dripping urine. So he has his trouble with urination. He's had pelvic pain for 3 years. He says he has a loss of pelvic power. And, well, his scans obviously show the cancer's traveled beyond the capsule, into the seminal vesicle, in the fat around the prostate, up against the rectum. He has a large pelvic node and cancer in the bones. And he came because he's just not satisfied with the care he's getting. He's not satisfied with incomplete care. And, well, he's been getting a lot of expensive care, up to $200,000 a year, which is how much hormones and immunotherapy cost, but it's not relieving his symptoms. And that's why he's here, and that's why so many men and women come here for a second opinion, even if they're at Super Duper General, even if they've been there for 3 years, and especially if they have all these symptoms and it's not getting better and the urine's getting worse and he's suffering and he's urinating so many times, 15 times a night, and every few minutes in the day. We can offer a lot of help, most likely, and improve his life and quality of life and probably extend his life by treatment here at Radio Surgery New York. And if you're a man or if you know a man, you may want to tell him, hey, people that get checked up live longer than those who don't. And it may be a good idea for him. It would have been a great idea years ago to come before his PSA got up to 580. Well, he's here now, and we're reevaluating him for him, restaging him, finding the extent of the cancer, and then offering treatment to improve his quality of life, his urination, and most likely his length of life. This is the work we do with thousands of patients treated over decades, high success rate where we attack cancer non-invasively with no cutting and no bleeding. My name is Dr. Lederman. We'll be right back.
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6: We are back. I want to talk about a 53-year-old man. He's got two children. He came with his family. He had colon cancer. He had abdominal pain and bleeding, rectal bleeding. And he came at the age of 53. And it's already a lesson. And the lesson is that colon cancer is becoming one of the most common cancers in younger Americans. And it's actually recommended you get a colonoscopy starting around 35. So, I mean, the old days were 50 or 60, but there's a whole group of people who should be getting colonoscopy at a young age. He was 53, which is not so young, but not so old. And now the recommendations are colonoscopy at age 35. So if you or your loved ones or your family or your friends have not had colonoscopy and are 35 and above, you should get that. There's other testing you can get as well. You can give us a call if you need help. Just call us at 212-CHOICES. This man, sad to say, came at age 50. Well, sad and happy to say, came at age 53. He had abdominal pain. He had difficulty defecating. He had blood in the stool. He had a colonoscopy there. He had cancer found. He had his cancer removed in the bowel, and he had a colostomy. It means he had a pouch on his stomach to collect the stool, and he was going to get chemotherapy. He got chemotherapy, and, well, all of that did not work. The surgery did not get rid of all the cancer. The chemo did not get rid of all the cancer. He had the colostomy, so he was changed by the surgery, but not changed really for the better. He had a permanent colostomy because they cut out half of his bowel, and he came to me because the cancer came back outside the bowel, stage 4 cancer. And I haven't told you, but he's come back to me 5 years ago with this recurrent cancer, and now he's back for a checkup. So 5 years ago, he had the colon removed, he had chemo, he had the colostomy, the pouch, and didn't work. The cancer grew, it spread, and he came to me because his doctors wanted to give him chemotherapy for stage 4 cancer for the rest of his life. And many doctors want that. They may not say that, but once you have stage 4 cancer, it means it's not curable. He did not want chemo for the rest of his life. He was upset about the surgery, upset about the colostomy, upset about the cancer recurrence. And he came to me 5 years ago, and we staged him up, and we found that the cancer had traveled despite all the other surgery elsewhere. And we found that there was a massive cancer in the abdomen that traveled. And he just did not want more surgery or chemo. And we talked to him about radiosurgery options as well as all the other options, of course. And he chose radiosurgery 5 years ago. And we treated him for stage 4 cancer. Cancer traveled even though surgery and chemo didn't work. And now 5 years later, he's here for a checkup. And if you saw him, you'd say, wow, he's doing so fantastically. And he is. For 5 years, he comes to me on a regular basis. We check him up. We get scans, blood tests, physical exam, and he's doing great. The cancer that we treated went away, never came back. We treated stage 4 cancer, treated it, and never went. It went away. It never came back, and he had no side effects. Treatment, he comes in. We made a stereotactic frame. We made a system to find the cancer, send beams at the cancer, and now, years later, he's cancer-free, doing great. When surgery and chemo did not function to stop his cancer, stage 4 cancer. This is the work we do every day at 1384 Broadway. And I want to talk about a woman I saw just this week. She's 61 years old. She's born in Peru. And she came to me, well, she came to me for a cancer in the lung, which started a whole series of questions and concerns. And in fact, her story did not start with cancer in the lung, but it started with a mass in her neck. She had a mass.

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1: Lung. It was detected by the spine MRIs originally. She was not told, and she's very upset. She came with her husband, and then she told me, well, but at least the doctor removed all the tumor on my spine. And I went through all her records with her, and I showed her that, in fact, the tumor on the spine was still there, too, even though she had two big surgeries, one on the C-spine, one on the T-spine, thoracic spine and cervical spine. The tumor is still there too. Not only to say that the cancer in the lung, which was found a year ago, is growing as well. So what to do? Well, number one, we told her what's going on. So she learned a lot about her body that she never knew elsewhere. And I often say that people that come here, about 90% of people who come here, learn things about their body that they never knew before. And she is certainly one of them. So we talked about treatment of schwannomas. She was never told that schwannomas could have been treated non-invasively with radiosurgery. In fact, I am one of the largest treaters of schwannomas. The most common site of schwannomas is by the hearing nerve, the acoustic schwannoma or vestibular schwannoma. But there's schwannomas throughout the body. Wherever there's a nerve, there could be a schwannoma. And sad to say, she saw a neurosurgeon that operated two big surgeries on her spine, one on her neck and one on her T-spine, and neither one was successful, in fact. The tumor is still there. And he found the lung cancer and never told her. So she's all set up, upset about all those. We talked about what to do. So we're restaging her for the lung cancer, which was biopsy positive in her lung. She is a smoker. Of course, encourage her to stop smoking. About the tumor in the spine, well, we can treat that tumor in the spine and try to eliminate that, which is not what the surgeon did. And she's upset that the surgeon told her it's all gone, when in fact it's 90% still there. And the cancer in the lung is actually growing in the last year. So there's two solutions, and many people come here for more than one solution. She came here for one solution about the lung cancer. She did not want to have surgery on her lung. We talked to her about that. We gave many examples and illustrations and data for her. And we talked about finally trying to treat all of the schwannoma, which was left behind by that neurosurgeon. So she and her husband learned a lot, and there were obviously a lot of tears. She thought she had gotten rid of the spine tumor, which was not the case, and she's here to be treated for both the spine and the lung if she wishes. And this is the work that we do every day at 1384 Broadway. We've got cancer markers for the lung cancer. We got new imaging to make sure she knew the baseline, which she has now. And this is the work we do. And both can be treated non-invasively. No cutting, no bleeding. Lung cancers, there's so many. There's thousands, hundreds of thousands in America. And many people like the idea of not removing part of the lung, treating someone non-invasively. If you remember the story about Barry Manilow, Barry Manilow was a big smoker, and he's now in the newspapers and magazines that he had a lung cancer. He had a cough, and his doctors, even though he was a big smoker, never got staged, never got scanned to look for cancer early. And the doctor decided to tell him to have surgery, and he listened to the surgeon. He did not get a second opinion. And Barry Manilow is now out of commission. He says that he feels like part of him is missing, and it is. Part of his lung is missing, and we all need our lung to breathe. So for this woman, she wants her lung to breathe, and she wants a tumor in the spine gone away. Two separate tumors, one a benign tumor that's can be devastating, and benign tumors can be devastating, and a lung cancer can be even fatal and devastating. So she's here for two separate reasons, and this is the work that we do every day at 1384 Broadway. I want to take a minute to talk about a patient who came to us with arthritis. He had severe pain, terrible pain, and he now understands, because he's a radio listener like you, that low-dose radiation can be used for treatment of arthritis. There's new data. There's actually a new study out showing 80% of people who have arthritis get better.

0: people have complete relief of their pain and suffering with more motion, less pain, all with low-dose radiation, a treatment that's very well tolerated. This is a treatment that we introduced and have treated so many people with arthritis of the shoulders, the elbows, the hands, the hips, the knees, the feet, and also plantar fasciitis, which is a soreness or a pain in the heel. So if you want information about arthritis, like Michael will tell you in a minute, you can call us at 212-CHOICES. If you want to talk about it or meet about arthritis or plantar fasciitis treatment that's very well tolerated, that's usually hidden from people elsewhere. So far, I have not met one patient who's been seen by others, bone specialists and joint specialists and arthritis specialists, who's told the patient about low-dose radiation for arthritis. So it's another one of those hidden options. It's a low cost, very well tolerated, with high success, and very appealing for most people who have arthritis in the shoulders, elbows, hands, hips, knees, feet. Give us a call if you want 212-CHOICES. We're going to now talk to Michael, and he's going to tell you his experience. Here is Michael.
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2: 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I heard Dr. Lederman's commercial on the radio. 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So I said to my wife, what do I have to lose? I came here and everything has worked out fine. I'm right currently now pain-free after 6 treatments, and it's 100% better.
0: You've had a lot of pain in the hip, right?
2: A lot of pain.
0: And you went to some of the most famous hospitals in New York, right?
2: I did.
0: And you've been seen by some of the famous bone doctors, right?
2: I have.
0: And what did they tell you when you saw them?
2: I was just getting cortisone shots, and I knew this isn't what I wanted to continue to do. And they said eventually it would be hip replacement.
0: How did the cortisone help you? Did it help you or not so much?
2: The first shot, yes. The afterwards, not so much. I was right back to where I was.
0: So it wasn't helping anymore?
2: No, no.
0: And you actually tried weight reduction?
2: I did.
0: You lost like 40 pounds.
2: I lost 40 pounds to see if it'll help a little. I mean, health-wise, it didn't hurt, but the pain was still there.
0: So you had pain when you're walking, pain when you're moving?
2: Yes.
0: You had pain pretty much day and night?
2: Absolutely.
0: And how long have you been having hip pain?
2: About 2 years.
0: 2 years. Was it getting worse and worse?
2: It was.
0: Now, you went to bone specialists, arthritis specialists at this big hospital, right? Did they ever tell you about low-dose radiation?
2: No, no one ever mentioned it.
0: Do you think that they should be talking about it when you go to a specialist?
2: Absolutely, but I believe they don't want to because there's no money in a cure.
0: So, well, they're going to do a hip replacement. Those are pretty invasive and expensive, right?
2: Absolutely.
0: So you're afraid of the expense or losing your hip or maybe never getting better? What was that?
2: All of the above.
0: All of the above.
2: All of the above.
0: So you didn't want to be laid up?
2: No. I have an active life. I have, grandchildren I take care of. I've just recently retired, and my wife likes to travel. I didn't want that to hinder me.
0: So you came here, and we met, right, about a month or so ago.
2: Yes.
0: Has your life changed now that you've had the low-dose radiation?
2: Oh, much better. I've been walking pain-free. I could run around with my grandchildren. Not so much running, but a lot better, 100%. That I can tell you.
0: So your activities with your family are much better.
2: Absolutely. I've been able to function like if I was 20 again.
0: So what would you tell other people that have arthritis?
2: Take my advice. Come see Dr. Lederman first. You'll be happy you did.
0: Thank you so much.
2: Thank you.
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2: We are. I want to talk about a man. He worked in one of the biggest hospitals. He came to me at age 78. His PSA was 18. Normal PSA is considered 4 or less, and people can have prostate cancer with 4 or less, but his was 18, which means he most likely had cancer. I examined him. He had a huge prostate. He was seen at one of the biggest hospitals in New York City. He worked there, actually. He worked at the hospital for 40 years, so he knew all the doctors there. He went to doctors for a biopsy. He went to doctors for the scans. He went to doctors for treatment. And he didn't like how he was treated. He just thought it was bad news for him. He just did not communicate, did not trust the doctors. And he came to me years ago with a PSA 18, Gleason 7 cancer, a very advanced prostate cancer, and he just did not like how he was being treated at the hospital where he worked and where he knew everybody. He had nocturia, was waking up 4 times a night to urinate. Daytime was frequent. He had urgency. He had a history of a blood clot in the eye. And they wanted to treat him, and he just did not want it. He came here. And so I saw him years ago. And not only did I see him about the prostate, but as you can imagine, from all these other patients, I try to sit down and speak to people about their overall medical condition and examine the people. And while I was speaking to him, I discovered that he couldn't hear out of one of his ears. And none of his doctors asked about that. In fact, none of the doctors really worked him up very much other than wanting to get his treatment going. And so we got him staged about his prostate. We wanted to make sure the cancer hadn't traveled. And in fact, we found another cancer, a kidney cancer. He had a mass on his kidney that was never detected at this other hospital, even though he'd been there, going there for 40 years. And then we did a scan on his head to see why he had unilateral hearing loss. So when a person has unilateral hearing loss, it may be a sign of a tumor on the hearing nerve. We talked about schwannomas or acoustic neuromas a few minutes ago. We talked about the woman who had it in the spine. And in fact, this man had an acoustic neuroma on the hearing nerve, a schwannoma. So he had 3 tumors, the prostate cancer, the kidney mass, which we biopsied with a tiny little needle, was found kidney cancer documented, and this acoustic neuroma. So we had 3 separate tumors, and there's more yet. So this is about 5 years ago, so we treated him for his prostate cancer, and I saw him this week. He's in remission. His PSA is 0 with excellent treatment here. He's been in remission, no chemo, no cutting, no bleeding. So his prostate cancer is in remission. Number 2, his kidney cancer. I should tell you that he's an ex-smoker, and smoking or exposure to smoke, even if your parents were smokers at home when you were a kid, or other secondhand smoke is a common cause. You can get kidney cancer without smoking exposure, but he did have smoking exposure. We treated his kidney cancer, just a few beams with radiosurgery. And again, he knew that from his experience in the hospital, that most people with kidney cancer get radical surgery. He did not want to go through radical surgery. He did not want to lose his kidney. And then the acoustic neuroma. So he had an acoustic neuroma, a benign tumor on the hearing nerve, which we treated successfully as well. So 3 separate tumors. Prostate cancer, this is 5 years ago. Kidney cancer, biopsy proven, and acoustic neuroma. All proven cancers. The acoustic neuroma was a benign tumor, all successfully treated. And then he heard about treatment, low dose for arthritis. And now he's been treated for arthritis. So 4 separate areas. Arthritis, treated with radiosurgery, low dose. Acoustic neuroma, benign tumor on the brain. We're the first in New York with brain radiosurgery. We have decades of experience with thousands of patients treated for cancers of the brain, like metastasis, cancers that travel to the brain, or glioblastomas, but also benign tumors, meningiomas, acoustic neuromas, pituitary tumors. And then a huge experience treating kidney cancers non-invasively, and you can understand the appeal of people who do not want to have their kidney removed. And then prostate. He had a very high-risk cancer with surgery. He would have most likely had a recurrence of the cancer. He had a PSA 18, Gleason 7, very high risk. Now, years later, cancer-free with our treatment only. So very appealing treatment for him, all successful, plus arthritis treatment with low doses. And we have information about all these diseases to send you. If you want information sent to you, you can call us at 212-CHOICES. That's 212-246-4237. Or come by. We're right in the heart of New York City, close to most subways, trains, buses, next to Macy's and Times Square and Port Authority, Grand Central, Bryant Park. So there's a 500,000 people each day in our neighborhood, maybe you or your loved ones or maybe a neighbor who could pick up information. Or we'll send you a package in the mail. So there's lots of information that we provide. We accept most insurances, Medicare, Medicaid, to make it accessible. We're here on the radio to educate, so we do everything we could possibly can to help if you wish. Now, I'll take a minute to introduce myself. I said I would before. My name is Dr. Gil Lederman, board-certified doctor. I was born and raised in Waterloo, Iowa, public school, university, MD at 25, like my brother Ted Lederman, MD at 25, and my wonderful son, Dr. Ariel Lederman, MD at 25. Three Dr. Ledermans, all MDs at 25. A rarity. Ariel Lederman trained at the most famous hospitals from the East Coast to the West Coast, from New York to California, from the Atlantic to the Pacific, board certified, here working, loved at home, loved by his patients, loved by the patients' families and staff, is thoughtful and caring and compassionate, and is here for you if you wish. I went on MD at 25 to the University of Chicago, trained in internal medicine for 3 years, board certified, then at Harvard Medical School, Dana-Farber, 3 more years, trained and treated thousands of people with cancer in Boston, and then went on at the staff, stayed on the staff, and then at Harvard Medical School, the Joint Center for Radiation Therapy, where I trained in the only Harvard-trained triple board-certified radiation doctor in New York, one of the few in the world, here for you. This is who I am. If you have a cancer question or concern, or you want to get checked, give us a call, 212-CHOICES, make a date, and get checked. 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And if you're getting cancer treatment and you're not fine, the cancer is not working out as you wish, the treatment's not working out as you wish, it's not tolerated, or you don't want treatment otherwise, give us a call and learn about all the options. So there's lots of reasons to see us, and we know that people that get checked out live longer than those who don't. So there's lots of reasons to get checked out here at Radio Surgery New York, where we accept most insurances, Medicare, Medicaid. My name's Dr. Lederman. We'll be right back.

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2: 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This is Rob Redstone here with Dr. Gil Lederman in the heart of New York City. We're just a few steps from the Radio Surgery New York Cancer Treatment Center on Broadway and 38th Street. 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He was the first in New York with fractionated brain radiosurgery, and he's the first in America and in the Western Hemisphere with body radiosurgery. 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
3: We're back. I have a couple of patients who are being pushed into surgery. So you can imagine a surgeon pushing a patient into surgery. Shocking, you might say. So let's talk about the first patient. She's a 61-year-old woman. She has she's married. She has no children. She came with her sister and her goddaughter. She was diagnosed last year at one of the big hospitals in the New York area. She had small cell cancer of the lung. She had a biopsy, she had chemo at one of these, at the hospital, one of the major hospitals in the area, then went to a super pooper hospital in New York City. And obviously, I've told you before, there's many, many super pooper hospitals. Every president thinks he's the president of a super duper pooper hospital. And she's been on chemotherapy, and she had months and months of chemotherapy, and it wasn't working for small cell cancer of the lung, lung cancer. And then she started immunotherapy, and the cancer started growing like crazy, and she had imbalance, she had trouble walking, she was weak, she was nauseated, and she was found to have cancer travel to the brain. So obviously the chemo didn't work, the immunotherapy didn't work, the cancer traveled to the brain. She was using a walker, she was unstable, she is a smoker. Of course, I told her to stop smoking, she'll live longer. And at the super-duper big hospitals, the doctors wanted to cut open her head and remove a tumor that way. And she had small cell cancer of the lung, like I said, and they gave her a medicine called Decadron. Decadron's a steroid medicine, which usually makes all the symptoms go away. And yet, in her, it didn't work. And while I'd met with her, and I met with her family, I discovered the reasons why. They were giving her such a low dose that it would never work in a million years, probably because they wanted to do that surgery. And she was adamant she didn't want surgery on her head. She knew that if you have surgery on your head, you have a chance of dying or stroking. And she felt like they weren't being straight with her, telling her all the options. She's a radio listener, I should tell you that. And so she came to me, and we saw her and examined her and got all her records and found that her, the dose of medicine she was on to reduce the swelling of the cancer in the brain was so low it wouldn't help. And I think the surgeon was doing that to try to push her to have surgery more rapidly. Well, she outsmarted the surgeon by coming here. We discovered that the dose was too low. We increased the dose to the normal dose, and within a day she was back to normal. She was back to normal, and we started radiosurgery, which is very effective for lung cancer travel to the brain, and actually for most cancers, very effective, with no side effects, no cutting, and no bleeding. And that's exactly what she wanted, was non-invasive treatment to get better. And she got what she got, but she didn't get it at Super Duper General, where they were hiding it and giving a dose that was so low that she wouldn't get better, that she'd be forced to have that surgery. And as I say, I think she outsmarted them, came here, got a better dose of medicine, the swelling is reduced, and now she's on radiosurgery. And 90% chance that cancer that we're treating in the brain will shrink up, will be controlled. And we can do the same for the cancer in the lung. She has two sites in the brain. We're treating both sites simultaneously. And we're also, if she wants, if she likes our treatment, I suspect she will, want the treatment in the lung. And that's the work we do. Sad to say it was hidden from her elsewhere. Sad to say that the dose of steroid medicine, in my view, was too low to help. They were pushing her for surgery. She outsmarted them. She's here doing well and is very happy she's doing well, and we're happy for her. Happy she's better. Happy she's feeling fine. Happy she's getting the treatment that she wants and she deserved before, but found it here at Radio Surgery New York. And that's why so many people come to Radio Surgery New York, 1384 Broadway, the home of Radio Surgery in America. 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So we have a huge experience over decades. Many people tell me, oh, have you ever treated a tumor like mine or a cancer like mine? And I tell them most commonly I've treated so many. We've treated 40,000 people with cancers. Now, I'll talk about a man who flew up from Florida. He's 64. He's a financial man. He has a huge family history. His father had prostate cancer. His brother had prostate cancer. His grandfather, his father's father, had prostate cancer. And he worked in finance. And, well, he said his PSA was low a year ago. We were trying to get his doctors to send me those documents. He came to us with a PSA that's very high. And he had a Gleason 9 cancer, with cancer going beyond the capsule, into the seminal vesicles, into the bones. His PSA is very high. He has cancer that's traveled. He has a Gleason 9 cancer. It's in the bones. It's in the lymph nodes. It's in the prostate. It's around the prostate and rectum. And, well, what are we doing? His PSA was 15. Gleason 9 cancer, stage T2C at bilateral nodulars. And he just didn't want to have his surgeon in Florida, wanted to cut out his prostate. How would that help a man whose cancer's already traveled to the lymph nodes, traveled to the bones, traveled to the tissues around the rectum? How would cutting his prostate help him? In my view, about zero. It would most likely take away his sex life, take away his urinary control, and all the cancer would still be there. So why do that? Well, we just talked about another surgeon who tried to cut someone's tumor out of her brain for probably the same reason. He came here. He heard about me over the years. He works in New York and Florida, travels beyond the two sites regularly. He works in finance. He had actually brought his wife here for treatment for his wife. And so he came here trusting us, knowing us. And so what did we do? Number one, we staged him up with a PET scan. He never got a PET scan elsewhere. He never got any treatment elsewhere. So he arranged for a multimodality therapy for treatment of his prostate, the lymph nodes, and the bones. He's in pain. He has cancer eating away through the bones in the pelvis, eating away to the lymph nodes. In the prostate, it's going into the seminal vesicles, through the capsule, and around the rectum. So we're treating all that area simultaneously, and most likely he'll be in remission, most likely he'll live longer, and most likely he'll maintain his sexual life and his urinary life, which he would not have done had he had surgery, which would have removed those nerves. So there's lots of reasons for this man from Florida and people from around the world come to Radio Surgery New York for treatment options that are not told to them elsewhere. And we have an amazing woman. She's a woman that I've known for about a decade now. Her name is Diane, and she had surgery for a sarcoma. She had a sarcoma on her leg. She went to a big hospital. They cut out a big sarcoma on her leg. They gave her standard radiation. Well, surgery often fails with sarcomas. Standard radiation fails until she came to Radio Surgery New York and learned about radio surgery. This amazing woman, Diane, telling you her story.
1: And Diane, how long have we known each other?
4: About 13 years.
1: 13 years. So you have one of the most incredible stories that if you weren't here, people would probably not believe it's true, right?
4: Probably, yeah.
1: You had a lump in your leg.
4: Yes.
1: And it was a big lump.
4: Yes.
1: And how long you had it before you went to the doctor?
4: It started, my quad was just felt a little hard. I mentioned it to my rheumatologist, and she looked at it, and she sent me for a sonogram. And we took the sonogram.
1: Okay, and then did they get MRIs or CAT scans?
4: They sent me for an MRI and confirmed it with the MRI. and I had a PET scan, and then I went for a biopsy. The biopsy confirmed that it was liposarcoma, and after that, they recommended surgery, which I did.
3: So you had radical surgery, and this was a big tumor. I just looked at my notes at the size of this tumor. It was 10.5 by 9 by 6 centimeters, so it was huge.
4: Yeah.
3: And it was a liposarcoma, so it was a cancer of the connective tissue, probably of the fatty tissue, and it's a rare but known kind of cancer.
4: Right, yeah. And then after that, I had the surgery. They recommended radiation. I took radiation.
3: Wait a second. So you had the surgery.
4: Right.
3: And did you recover okay from the surgery?
4: Yeah. I had, of course, staples in my leg and with the drainage, and I had that for about maybe a week or two. I felt like I was doing okay, but I realize now that my leg was actually dragging a little bit, like a drop foot, even back then.
3: So you were a week after the surgery?
4: Yes, yes.
3: And then what happened after the weeks?
4: They wanted me to do chemo, which I refused. And I just let it go for a while. And I started feeling a lot of pain. And I called them, and they just sort of ignored it, even though I complained about the pain.
3: You called to the surgeon?
4: I told the radiologist. And I didn't call the surgeon's office.
3: You saw a lot of doctors, I remember. And you were kind of, you felt like you were poo-pooed with the pain, right?
4: Basically, yeah. So then they did an MRI. That's when they found that it had spread into my acetabulum and my gluteus minimus, and I think the posterior iliac crest. After that, they sent me to an oncologist, and they explained to me about the very heavy chemotherapy they were going to give me. And they said that might not work. So 2 or 3 months later, they'll have to give me another dose of that. And it might be ongoing until it clears, if it clears. I had a friend who kept yelling at me to go see Dr. Lederman, in which I kept ignoring because I don't like going to Manhattan, which was foolish of me. I should have went here in the beginning. So I finally came to Dr. Lederman. I had 5 treatments. The pain in my hip was really aggravating and annoying. And after the first treatment, that pain, it wasn't there anymore. I mean, I couldn't believe it. And you gave me the great news that it had gone into remission. And I've been coming ever since to check it up. Since then, I've been, you know, in remission.
3: What advice do you have for people who have cancer, either new cancer or recurrent cancer?
4: For 5 treatments and watching cancer go into remission after months or even over a year, year and a half of seeing doctors, having all sorts of tests, being poked and prodded, and then finding out that, you know, you didn't have to go through all that. So my advice is to come here.
3: Well, as we say, you should live to be 120 in good health.
4: That would be nice, I guess. I hope. Well, I don't know.
3: I hope too. God bless you and thank you.
4: Thank you. No, thank you.
3: Thank you.
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3: Is banning three media outlets from the White House.
4: President Trump says he is banning CNN, MS Now, and Politico from the White House due to what he called unfavorable coverage, and says more could follow. In a post on Truth Social, he said it was for constant reporting of fake news. It's the administration's latest test of First Amendment protections, and it could upend the traditional five-network TV pool that covers the president. The president has pursued legal action against a variety of media outlets, including the New York Times, the Wall Street Journal, and the BBC. The Associated Press is still involved in a case after he kicked their journalists out of smaller events at the White House in retaliation for not changing the Gulf of Mexico's name. Jennifer King, Washington.
3: It could be another season for the ultra-rich to switch states. California voters about to decide whether billionaires should pay a 5% wealth tax, and two wealthy supporters are facing a simple challenge. Correspondent Richard Boyd reports.
5: Tom Steyer and NVIDIA CEO Jensen Huang both support California's proposed billionaire tax. Huang says he's perfectly fine paying it, potentially more than $7 billion. But critics ask, if they truly believe the tax is necessary, why wait for voters? Nothing prevents them from donating that money to California right now. The proposal may promise redistribution, but it could also drive wealth and innovation out of the state. Richard Boyd reporting.
3: President Trump announced Friday that all 50 states will join in on a program set to provide most favored nation pricing to some drugs within the Medicaid program, bringing the net price of selected drugs down to prices paid in certain other countries. The Trump administration claims that Medicaid will save billions on prescription drug costs as a result of the plan. More on these stories at townhall.com.
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1: 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New data reveals testing reduces prostate cancer death by 20%. 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
7: Thank you, Rob. 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So that's issue number one. Now I want to jump in and tell you a story about a man. It's a real story, and I saw him yesterday. And he's a 48-year-old man, born in Poland. He's married, has a beautiful wife. And a really sad story, but instructive story that you can take to all your friends, you can take to your doctors, you can take all your life, and it may well save your life. And it's what happens when a doctor presumes something is one thing, when in fact it's another thing. So let me tell you about this man. He's 48 years old, he's married, he's a businessman, came with his wife, he has two children who are 10 and 14, so he's in the middle of his life, beautiful wife, beautiful children. And he's had a mass growing in his groin for 6 months. And over the last 3 years, he was seen by multiple doctors. He was seen by two separate primary doctors. Why? Because he had a lump on the back of his thigh. And all the doctors, without doing any tests, without doing any imaging, without doing any biopsies, told him, oh, it's just a simple lipoma, a simple fatty tumor. And they never offered imaging. They never offered a biopsy. And he was determined. He actually went on. He saw two separate primary doctors. Then he saw two separate dermatologists, all on his own. And then he saw a surgeon. And they told him, five doctors over 3 years told him, oh, it's just a fatty tumor, a lipoma. No one offered to do imaging, he reports. No one did a biopsy for 3 years. And then recently, in the last 6 months, remember the lump was on the back of his left thigh. And then in the last 6 months, he's had masses in the groin area. So the groin area is separate. The groin area is where the leg meets the body, where the leg meets the genital area. So he had a mass there, and eventually he had a PET scan. PET scan's an injection of radioactive sugar, and it tells us about where tumors are. And he had a PET scan showing in the leg a mass that was 3.3 by 2.5 by 3.5 centimeters with a very high SUV. SUV is how much radioactive sugar is taken up. And why sugar? Well, cancer likes to eat, and if you put something on a radioactive marker like sugar, well, the cancer grabs that sugar. It would grab a steak or a cheeseburger or a hamburger or a falafel or whatever. Just that sugar is easier to put in the body. And it also, the PET scan also showed two separate masses in the inguinal area. One mass was 4.5 centimeters, so the mass in the inguinal area was actually bigger than the mass in the thigh. And there's another mass in the inguinal area that's 3.7 by 2.3 centimeters with an SUV of 14. Normal SUV is how much radioactive sugar is picked up. Normal is 1. So it's telling you it's picking up 1,400 times as much. And he also had a mass in the pelvic bone, pelvic area, lymph node of the pelvic area, left obturator node, also with a high SUV. And that node measured more than 2 centimeters. So already this year he's had ultrasounds, he's had blood tests, he has no headaches, his vision, hearing is fine, his weight's 192 pounds. If you see him, he's a large, strong, strapping man. He's 6 feet, he never smoked, he never had any secondhand smoke. He never had colonoscopy. He came to me. And that's how I got all this information. I told you, how do I know about patients? Well, I see them. Patients, smart patients, come in person. So he needs to get colonoscopy. His bowel movements are fine. He wakes up once a night to urinate. His PSA was low. He's on no medications. He's had no surgeries. He's had no hospital stays. He's had no radiation. He has no family history. And he works in the business world. So he's been in the United States from Poland since 2001, so many decades. His wife came more recently. They have these two beautiful children. And he just came to me with metastatic Merkel cell cancer. So he has a cancer, what everyone told him. Two separate primary doctors told him it's just a fatty tumor. Fatty tumors are a benign condition. His wasn't a fatty tumor. His was cancer. It was a Merkel cell cancer that's now metastatic, stage 4, spreading through his body. And I can tell you that he and his wife are two of the saddest people, and they are so grateful to have come here. They went to two separate primary doctors, two separate dermatologists, and a surgeon, all who did nothing except reassured him falsely. So he got a biopsy, Merkel cell cancer, we arranged a PET scan, and now he wishes to be treated. And he's being torn apart by his diagnosis. It's a very advanced cancer. He can't imagine that he has this very advanced cancer, having done everything right, except getting a diagnosis. And that wasn't his fault. He went to doctors, multiple doctors, to get a diagnosis, and everyone falsely reassured him. And I see that so often. When do I see it most commonly? I see it when people have rectal bleeding. They have blood from the rectum, and the doctor tells them, well, it's hemorrhoids. Well, not all rectal bleeding is hemorrhoids, and not every lump in the skin is benign, and not every lump in the breast is benign. And that's why it's so important to document what something is. Even if something is most commonly a lipoma, that doesn't mean it's always a lipoma. Same with lumps in the breast. If you have a lump in the breast, it needs to be documented. And there's simple ways. There's very simple ways, easy ways to do biopsies, get biopsies of these areas, and prove to you and prove to your doctors, prove what it is, rather than to falsely reassure a patient. And so now this patient is here, and he's devoted to me. He likes how we work. He likes the idea that we need to prove things, and we've told him that. We've explained all options. I've encouraged him to be seen by surgeons and medical oncologists and all the other doctors you can imagine who take care of cancer. But he's so eager. In fact, he's already started radiosurgery for his cancer. It's a Merkel cell cancer. Cancer is most commonly of the skin in his left leg. It's a lump about the size of a plum in his left leg. And he's very reluctant to have chemotherapy because he understands chemotherapy doesn't cure most anybody and there's side effects. And he understands that surgery is not really possible with the extent of the cancer. The cancer in the inguinal area is growing through the skin, growing into the pelvis and pelvic nodes. His cancer in the leg, which is the epicenter where it started, but it has traveled to the inguinal areas and the pelvic areas, and he's most eager to have radiosurgery to these areas. And we've already started, and this is the work we do. Our success rate's very high. We've treated 40,000 patients over years, over decades, and we have a lot of experience, and that's why so many people come to Radiosurgery New York, even though there's all kinds of places around, and he's shopped around town, he's shopped around in all the places you can imagine. He's just upset. He's upset that chemo doctors want to give him chemo, knowing how poor this cancer responds durably to chemo. He understands that surgery is not technically possible, and he likes the idea of radiosurgery with high success rates, high durability, and experience here at Radiosurgery New York over decades. First in Western Hemisphere, first in America, first in New York with stereotactic body radiosurgery, and this is the work that we do. So if there's one lesson you learned from this show today, it's document. Don't assume. If a doctor tells you, well, it's probably this, well, that doesn't mean it is that. And there are ways to be able to tell you, hey, this is what it is. And that's what we believe, and that's what we offer every patient who comes here. And it's, of course, up to the patient to agree. We can't force anyone. We believe that the patient is the president of his or her body. We believe we're here to educate, and that's what we try to do every day for every patient here at Radiosurgery New York. If you or they or your loved ones or your friends or your neighbors wish, and you, by learning this, can pass on the information. You're an ambassador of information. You're an ambassador of knowledge. And you can spread the knowledge, too, that when doctors tell people, well, it's probably this or probably that, well, there's ways to prove. And that's what should be done for every patient. Prove. Prove what it is. And don't be stuck with a difficult or incurable situation because you've delayed or you were falsely reassured. My name is Dr. Lederman at 1384 Broadway, New York's only Harvard-trained, triple-board-certified radiation cancer doctor here for you. 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We'll be right back.
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6: 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We're just a few steps from the Radio Surgery New York Cancer Treatment Center on Broadway and 38th Street. 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He was the first in New York with fractionated brain radiosurgery, and he's the first in America and in the Western Hemisphere with body radiosurgery. 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
7: We are back. I want to talk about a man, 69 years old. He's a black man, and I say that because in the black community, they have, black men have the highest rate of prostate cancer in the world, and Caribbean black men even higher, and Caribbean black men with family history even higher. And you can imagine there's so many black men in the Caribbean and New York area with a family history. And I don't mean, well, okay, your dad was born in Jamaica and you're born in America. You still have Caribbean heritage. So this man has Caribbean heritage. He came here to talk about his prostate cancer. And I should tell you one more thing, and that is that any man, whether it's white, black, blue, green, purple, yellow, whatever, can get prostate cancer. And we take care of men and women and children of every race and religion and creed and color. And we're only calling out in the black community because there's twice the rate of prostate cancer and twice the rate of breast cancer and also higher death rates. So there's lots of reasons to come here to get checked out. And many people come here to get checked out. You don't have to have cancer to come to Radio Surgery New York, as you know. There's three reasons concerning cancer. One is to get checked out. And every day we see men and women who want to get checked out, whether it's for breast or prostate or lung or colon or pap smears, you name it. This is the work we do here at Radio Surgery New York and work with our colleagues as well. Also, people are just diagnosed with cancer and they want to get on the best track first. They don't want to have radical and deforming surgery. They don't want to lose their prostate or lose their breast or lose their bladder or lose their lung or lose their pancreas. So many people want to get on the best track first. And then there's people who've already been around a little bit, and they've already had the diagnosis of cancer, and they want to see if they're on the right track. Because with cancer, if you're not cured within a few months, usually it's not going to work. And some people say, oh, I've been getting chemo for 2 years and 3 years and 4 years, and my doctor keeps on wanting to give me different chemo, and it's not working, and I have a stack of CAT scans and MRIs and PET scans, it's not working, or it's not tolerated. Another reason to come. Treatment's not working, or not tolerated, or not wanted. So there's so many reasons why people come here, and that's three reasons in particular. So you want to get checked out. You want to know what's the best treatment before you start, before you lose part of your body, whether it's your arm or leg or nose or breast or lung or pancreas, whatever. And then you've already had treatment. So three cancer reasons to come here. And then, of course, the fourth is our new program in treating arthritis and plantar fasciitis with low-dose radiation. And many people come for doubles. Come for cancer and arthritis. Some people are suffering with arthritis, but they also have cancer. And some people just have one. Many people come just for arthritis to have treatment that's not being offered elsewhere. They're going to see surgeons and medical people, and they're being offered medicines and injections, and nothing's helping with arthritis. So it's another reason why radiation medicine, There's something called radiation medicine, using radiation for all kinds of reasons, even benign tumors in the brain, like acoustic neuromas, meningiomas, pituitary tumors, and more, and benign tumors in the body. So there's lots of reasons why radiation medicine may help you or your loved ones, and you may not even be told about it. So often, I see so many people who are not told about all the options, and it is so sad. So I want to get back to this man, 69 years old. He has four children. He came with his son. He was diagnosed with prostate cancer. He was seen by another doctor. He had a PSA. PSA was 8.5. Normal PSA is considered 4 or less, and you can have prostate cancer with a PSA of 1 or 2 or 3, and it's always better to get checked out. So you can say, well, why is he coming with a PSA of 8? He should have come with a PSA of

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1: Well, the fact is that urinary symptoms and prostate cancer are not necessarily related. So what she said is wrong, really. She should have taken Joe and my view to get PSAs. She knew other people in the White House, from John Kerry to Defense Secretary Lloyd Austin, who had prostate cancer. Remember, Lloyd Austin is a man who had secret prostate surgery for cancer on the Christmas Eve, ended up in the ICU with apparently a perforated bladder, a perforated bowel from his surgery of prostate cancer. Then there shouldn't have been a perforated bowel and a perforated bladder from prostate cancer, but it tells you a lot about surgery and why so many men do not want surgery for their prostate cancer. So Lloyd Austin, you can look at our information that we wrote about Lloyd Austin, even sent it to the Wall Street Journal. So this man is 250 pounds that we're talking about, and he's 5'7". And we offered also, because he was urinating five times a night, to check that out separately. It's really separate from the prostate cancer. He's an ex-smoker, and there's some data to show that smoking is related to the development of cancer. So it's another good reason not to smoke. And this man, well, he has another reason to have gotten checked out earlier. He had a brother, a first-degree relative, with stage 4 prostate cancer. And we know that men who have family members with prostate cancer have a much higher chance of dying. So it's another reason why men should come here to 1384 Broadway and get checked out. There are so many reasons for this man. He's a black man. 1 in 6 black men get prostate cancer. 1 in 23 die. He had a high PSA. Another reason. He had a brother with stage 4 prostate cancer that had already traveled. He was also urinating 5 times a night. Another reason to have come here to get checked out. Well, I'll tell you the good news. The good news that he was here. And not only was he was here 10 years ago with a very high-risk cancer, Gleason 7, with a PSA velocity, family history, first-degree family member with stage 4 cancer. So his brother is not doing great with stage 4 cancer. This man is doing great. And how do I know it? Well, we treated him 10 years ago. 10 years ago, we treated him for prostate cancer. His PSA is now 0. So he's in remission, cancer-free, 10 years after our treatment. And as I've said so many times, we have a long, glorious track record treating prostate cancer. We have a high success rate. 90% of our patients are in remission. When we do biopsies of the prostate, after our treatment, 98% of our men have no cancer in their prostate. So we have a nice track record with most of our men sexually active, keeping urinary control. This man is 10 years out. His brother has stage 4 cancer. It's traveled. This man is in remission. His PSA is 0 after our treatment only. No chemo, no cutting, no surgery. Our treatment only at Radio Surgery New York. And we have lots of data to show you. It's always best to meet in person. If you don't know what your PSA is, it's time to come in and get checked out. If you do know, it may be time to talk about what it is and how to best follow you and the tests that are best done for you, and also to improve your quality of life, if you wish. For this man, he's 10 years out. He has a brother with stage 4 prostate cancer. He had a Gleason 7, high PSA, urinating 5 times a night. Now, after our treatment, 10 years later, his urine is good. His PSA is 0. He's living the life. He's doing great. And one more thing I want to tell you. Why did he come to get checked out now? Not only to get checked out for the prostate, but because he has pain in the right and left knee. He has arthritis pain. And now he wants the other side of the coin, which is radiation medicine here, low-dose radiation for his arthritis. Now, what's bothering him most is arthritis. 10 years ago, it was cancer, an advanced

0: cancer of the prostate in a man with a positive family history. So many people, men and women, come for multiple reasons. Now, for prostate cancer for him, and for arthritis in the right and left knee, and he wishes to be treated, and this is the work that we do every day. And of course, we do testing to document this and then talk about all the options. It seems like so many other places, including arthritis specialists, so many don't tell all the options to patients. I can tell you from my experience having treated so many people with arthritis of the shoulders, the elbows, the hands, the hips, the knees, the feet, even plantar fasciitis, that most men in America and most women in America are never told all the options until they come here, 1384 Broadway. So it's true about cancer. It's true about benign tumors, true about brain tumors. It's also true about arthritis and plantar fasciitis. It's great to learn all the options first here at Radio City New York, where we accept most insurances, Medicare, Medicaid. My name is Dr. Lederman. We'll be right back.
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2: We are back. I want to talk about a man who came to America from Cuba. He's a Cuban-American. He's 73 years old. He's married with three children. He had a daughter who died of Hodgkin's lymphoma. It's really sad. I did not see her. I never saw her until he came to me with high blood pressure, prostate issues, asthma, shortness of breath, sleep apnea, and a mass growing in the kidney. He also had blood in the rectum. He had bone pain. He was seen by a super-duper hospital, a super-duper doctor, and the doctor at the super-duper pooper place told him they had no options for him. I guess he was too much girth. He weighed too much. So he had a mass growing in the kidney. Previously, it was 3.2 centimeters. It was 3.2 by 2.6 by 3 centimeters, and then it increased. It went up to 5.1 by 4.2, and this doctor at this super-duper pooper-scooper hospital just watched him, and then he watched him again, and the mass went up again and got even bigger yet, and it was continuing to grow. And even had a lesion in the opposite kidney. He had no headaches. His vision was okay. His weight was 250 pounds. He was 5'10". And he had this mass growing. He saw a super-duper pooper famous surgeon at super-duper hospital. But I think they thought he was too thick to operate. So he was taking medicines for shortness of breath and Flomax. He had prostate issues. He had enlarged prostate, cholesterol, high blood pressure, and he had rotator cuff surgery and knee surgery. This is all before he met me. He had come to America from Cuba in 1961. That was back in the President Kennedy in the Bay of Pigs. And he worked in the food industry, and I examined him. And I saw him. Even when he went to Super Duper General, they never did a biopsy of his kidney. We like to do that to prove to each person what's going on. We also asked him to see a gastroenterologist because he had blood in the stool. He was advised to be seen by their doctors. We tried to get tests. His PSA was low, but he had prostate issues. And this is a man who was adamant against any biopsy of the kidney, even though I urged him to do that, even though it's so easy. And he came to me years ago. Years ago, he came with this growing mass in the kidney. His doctor told him, I have a note at one of the super-duper hospitals. He was confident of the surgical abilities, but the patient was told that he was not confident that he'd wake up from the surgery, and that's why he didn't offer surgery. So the patient was robust, a little too robust. He had a big mass growing in the kidney, and the doctor at Super Duper General let him walk out with a growing mass, most consistent with cancer, didn't offer a biopsy, didn't offer any treatment. The doctor said, well, if you think that you can't wake up from my surgery, the doctor said his abilities to cut were great, but he thought that the patient wouldn't wake up. So what good is that for the patient? How does that help the patient? And why didn't the doctor say, well, if you're afraid of doing surgery because the patient won't wake up, why don't you send him to Dr. Lederman, the doctor first who brought body radiosurgery to America, who treats kidney cancers and lung cancers and pancreas cancers and liver cancers and colon cancers and gynecologic cancers and other cancers, bladder cancers, with no cutting and no bleeding and putting no one to sleep. You just lay down, we make a stereotactic frame of the body, we send thousands of beams in, and we don't have to worry about people waking up because we don't put them to sleep. Isn't that a lot better? Why didn't the doctor over at Super Duper General say, well, I'm confident in my abilities, but I'm not confident that you'll wake up? What sense does that mean? And if you really believe that, why don't you give the patient another choice? If you're a super-duper doctor at a super-duper hospital, shouldn't you know all the options? Shouldn't you know that for 40 years, Dr. Lederman's been treating kidney cancers with high success rates? Shouldn't you know that? And shouldn't you offer all your patients all the options? And why wouldn't you? Why wouldn't you? You just tell the patient to go lose 100 pounds and then you operate? Lots of luck. By then, the cancer will have spread all over his body. So what happened? Well, years ago, this patient came with his wife. He has a loving wife, very nice man, very nice wife, very nice family. And we talked about all the options, why so many people come here for non-invasive treatment. No cutting, no bleeding, no putting you to sleep. And this is the work we do. And we treated him. And now he's a success story. No side effects from radiosurgery. He's ambulatory. He's functional. He's doing what he wants to do. Cancer in remission. Doing great. No spread of the cancer. Luckily, he came here before his cancer traveled. But he came here when the cancer was growing at Super Duper General. And the doctor told him he was afraid if he had surgery, he wouldn't wake up. Well, here there's no waking up, so there's lots of reasons why anyone would want to come here. Number one, high success, no cutting, no bleeding, no general anesthesia, and avoiding the complications of surgery like infection and wound healing and being in bed with blood clots. There's so many reasons why people come here. Even those like this man who went to Super Duper General and saw a Super Duper surgeon. Even those, and especially those, and our office is filled with patients like him who have been seen at Super Duper General, and I think it's worth your while, just like the man who had the skin cancer, Merkel cell that traveled to the lymph nodes, was told by separate surgeons, primary doctors, and others, dermatologists, he had nothing to worry about, it was a fatty tumor. Just like him, now he's here for radiosurgery in New York, even though he's been at all the big super-duper hospitals, and no one ever told him all the options until he came to radiosurgery New York. And one more thing, I want to introduce myself. My name is Dr. Gil Lederman. I was born and raised in Waterloo, Iowa. Went to public school, university, MD at 25, like my great brother, Dr. Ted Lederman, and my fantastic son, Dr. Ariel Lederman. One family with three doctors, all MDs at 25. Very illustrious. Ariel is the best, smart, educated, trained at the most prestigious hospitals and medical centers from New York to California, from the East Coast to the West Coast, from the Atlantic to Pacific, board-certified radiation medicine doctor here for you. And you're very lucky to have beloved Dr. Ariel Lederman, loved at home and loved at work and loved by his patients, to take care of you, and accepts most insurances, Medicare, Medicaid, and to make an appointment. You can call him if you wish at 212-CHOICES. You can call now or later or never. You can stop by and get information. You can call us for information. We have lots of information to share with you. And we're here every day on the radio as well to educate and to learn and to get better care, just like this man who was sent home basically to die with a localized kidney cancer until he came to radiosurgery New York. And so many people find their own way when doctors who should know better don't send the patient here. Why do they not do that? Well, you can guess. Why do they want the patient to die with kidney cancer rather than to refer him to Dr. Lederman? Does that make sense? Does that make sense? So this is the work we do every day at 1384 Broadway. I was talking about a man who came to me with a elevated PSA, elevated Gleason score. His PSA went from 1.4 to 1.5 up to 3. So he had a PSA that never got to 4, but his PSA was rising. He had a MRI. MRI showed a mass in the prostate. He had a Gleason 6 cancer. He was treated years ago. I examined him. He had a T1C prostate cancer. And now his PSA is 0. He's in remission. His sex life works. His urinary life works. Lucky for him, he did not have surgery, because we know most men with prostate cancer who have radical surgery or robotic surgery end up leaking urine, so often impotent, unable to have erections adequate for intercourse, and often with shortening of the penis with surgery. And most men come here because they want to have better results, better quality of life, and avoid radical surgery. And this is the work that we do every day at 1384 Broadway, Broadway and 38th Street in the heart of New York City. My name is Dr. Lederman. We'll be right back.
3: Did you know?

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2: 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This is Rob Redstone here with Dr. Gil Lederman in the heart of New York City. 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He was the first in New York with fractionated brain radiosurgery, and he's the first in America and in the Western Hemisphere with body radiosurgery. 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
3: We are back. We're talking about a very, very, very, very elegant woman. She's 61 years old. She was born in Trinidad. She's a black woman. We talked about it earlier. There's much higher rates of breast cancer in the black community. Every woman's at risk, whether Chinese, white, yellow, black, or anything in between. This woman is from Trinidad. She's a very elegant black woman. She's immaculately dressed with the fanciest clothes. But under her clothes, she came to me in the past with a 10-centimeter mass, bigger than a fist, in her left breast. A big mass, huge mass. She had biopsies of the breast. She went to other hospitals, super-duper general. She was told they had to have a mastectomy. In fact, she was told three times she had to have a mastectomy by three separate doctors in three separate hospitals, and she declined, and she came here for evaluation. In the past, she's 61 years old. She's single. She has no children, but she has a family history. So she has a family history. Both her mother and her sister had breast cancer, and she knows that her breast cancer was diagnosed earlier at one of the big imaging centers. She's had mammograms and ultrasounds almost every year. She has biopsy-proven left breast cancer with a large mass. It's even so large it's dimpling the skin. It's distorting the skin, distorting the breast. And so she saw doctors at the super biggest hospitals in New York, and she's just adamant against any surgery whatsoever. The mass in the left breast showed ERP or positive, that's estrogen receptor, and progesterone receptor positive. Her was equivocal. She had an invasive lobular carcinoma. She had a huge mass in the breast. It was very big. It was 7 centimeters from the nipple. She had a mammogram, which showed also a secondary lesion in the breast. She also had an MRI of the hip, which showed arthritis and tendon disease unrelated to the cancer. She had a PET scan at one of the super-duper big hospitals, which showed this 10-centimeter mass in the breast. There's also a lesion in the opposite breast, which I recommended a biopsy, which she's refused. And she could feel the mass. Everyone could feel the mass, the size of a very, very big apple. She had no bleeding, but she had distortion of the breast. She was on medicines for blood pressure and medicines for her diabetes. She had never had radiation. She was never in the hospital. But again, her mother and her sister, two first-degree relatives, had breast cancer. I examined her. She's a big woman. She's a very tall, big, robust woman. Very elegant, and on the breast she had a 10 to 11 centimeter mass throughout the central portion of the breast. She had marked dimpling of the breast. She had this mass that was large. She had canceled surgery repeatedly and came for a repeat consultation after being seen by so many doctors. She came years ago, and so she wanted only our treatment. She declined all surgery. She declined all chemo, all hormones, only wanted our treatment. And we treated her. And now she's back with this huge mass in the breast treated. And we got a mammogram, ultrasound, blood test. And she got even an MRI. And the MRI, which is probably the most devoted, accurate test of the breast, not only, but that is the most accurate one, shows complete disappearance of this 10-centimeter mass. She's in remission. She's doing great. She is so happy. This is the work we do. She has her body. She has her breast. She has her life. She's in remission, doing it her way. Even though three separate surgeons told her to have a mastectomy at three of the biggest hospitals in New York, you can imagine. She came here like so many people, like actually thousands of people, came here for breast cancer treatment and other cancers. Cancers of the brain, cancer of the skin, the lung, the breast, the pancreas, the liver, the spleen, the kidneys, gastrointestinal, colon cancers, rectal cancers, gynecologic cancers, prostate cancers, bladder cancers, cancers of the limbs, arms and legs. So many people come here. We have an extensive experience over decades with high success. This woman had a huge mass in the breast, now in remission, documented by probably the best test for the breast, the MRI. This is the work that we do every day at 1384 Broadway. I want to talk about a man who's from Italy. He's a baker. He's an incredible baker. He went from Italy to France to Germany. He learned baking from the best bakers of Europe, and now he's here. Incredible baker. He has history of prostate cancer, has diabetes, heart disease, cardiac stents. He has a PSA that was elevated. He had a physical exam, stage T2B. He saw other doctors. He said no one examined his prostate until he came here, and I see that so often that people do not get examined elsewhere, even by their urologist. His weight is 200 pounds. He's 5'6". He never smoked. He has no shortness of breath. He said he had colonoscopy in the past. He has diabetes. He's on metformin. And, well, number one, he wanted to be treated, and we've treated him now. We've treated him for his prostate cancer, number one. Number two, like so often, we check people out, and when we checked him out, we found a mass in the gallbladder. We found a gallbladder cancer that none of his other doctors, none of his other hospitals ever found. So now we're getting a biopsy of the gallbladder, which looks like a cancer, a second cancer in a man who came to us with prostate cancer, having been seen by other centers. So for him, it's a big lesson. For you, it's another lesson to come to a doctor who's triple board certified, and you'll probably learn things. 90% of our patients learn things about their body they never knew before. And I want to introduce the man who's decided to talk to you about his cancer. He was treated 6 years ago. He had a cancer of the stomach. He was told to have stomach removed. Even now, he's told he has stomach removed, even though he's in remission after radio surgery, no cutting.
1: And Gideon, how long have we known each other?
4: 7 years.
1: And years ago, almost 10 years ago, you were diagnosed with a cancer on your stomach,
4: yes,
1: right? And you were seen at hospitals, big hospitals,
4: yes,
1: right?
4: Yes.
1: Famous hospitals.
4: Yes.
1: And what did the doctors tell you about this cancer?
4: You have to take that out of your stomach.
1: So the doctors told you you have to have surgery and cut out a big part of your stomach.
4: Right.
1: And how do you feel about that?
4: I wasn't comfortable about it. There were no options.
1: So you were very brave to tell the big surgeons, because surgeons usually have big personalities, you don't want to do their treatment.
4: Right.
1: So you walked out of there.
4: Yes.
1: And you didn't know what you were going to do.
4: No.
1: So how did you figure out what you're going to do?
4: I heard you on the radio talking about radio surgery. And I said, let me go up and talk to Dr. Letterman.
1: So you came here not knowing what you're going to do.
4: Not at all.
1: No one told you about it other than hearing my voice on the radio.
4: Right.
1: And we met.
4: Yes.
5: And what was your impression about that meeting?
4: I like the fact that the place was clean and it was direct, and the people were nice, very nice and accommodating.
5: And you had the treatments. Yeah. There was just a few treatments.
4: Right.
5: And each one was only about 10 minutes?
4: Yeah, 10, 15 minutes, yeah.
5: And what did you feel during a treatment?
4: I felt well after that. Then I went back to work.
5: The same day?
4: Yes, I went back to work. So many times.
5: Were you able to eat and drink and be merry, everything you wanted to do?
4: I was fine. I was very well.
5: So you went back to your family?
4: Yes.
5: And back to work?
4: Yeah.
5: No suffering?
4: No, there was no suffering. I put into had no pain.
5: And no pain. So it was so easy.
4: Right.
5: So now it's been 7 years since your treatment.
4: Yes.
5: What do you feel now, 7 years later?
4: I feel more comfortable. And I reckon I usually take some of the cards and I give it to people. And I've had coworkers who went and checked themselves because they saw I went through this one so successfully.
5: Now, you recently got a new scan, right? Yes. At that, actually, the famous hospital, yes. not here. And it showed everything was fine.
4: They told me I have to take it out.
5: You had the scan, which was okay.
4: Yes.
5: But then the surgeon saw you, and he still wants to cut on you.
4: Right.
5: So it bothers him that you haven't had your surgery.
4: No, I've never.
5: It bothers him a lot.
4: Kind of, yes.
5: Right? Because 7 years later, the tumor is smaller, you're right. In remission, no you never pain. Had chemo, never no had pain. Cutting.
4: No cutting.
5: And he still wants to cut on you.
4: Yes.
5: So what'd you tell him?
4: I tell him I'm going to talk to Dr. Lederman about it.
5: So what did Dr. Lederman suggest?
4: Say you're doing fine. You're in remission and everything. Everything's fine.
5: And you've been fine for 7 years.
4: Yeah, no hospitalization, no medication, nothing. I can only take one little medication for my high blood pressure, 10 milligram. I don't take any medication.
5: No cutting, no bleeding.
4: No cutting, no bleeding, no pain.
5: So what do you tell your friends when they ask you about your experience here?
4: Come over here and tell your friends to come by Dr. Lederman.
5: Are you upset that the doctors over there didn't tell you about all the options?
4: Yes, I kind of, that wasn't fair.
5: Because they should have said, because we talk about surgery and chemo, we talk about everything here.
4: Yes.
5: But it seems like the other guys hide things. So why do you think they want to cut?
4: I don't know. It made me suspicious now.
5: Yeah? Are you getting more suspicious?
4: Yes.
5: What advice do you have for other people?
4: Check yourself. Come to Dr. Lederman and get another advice, get another opinion, because here you are like the president of your body. It makes you feel like that when you get here.
5: Okay, so far, 7 years doing great.
4: And eating like a horse. And
5: eating like a horse, right out of a trough. So as we say, you should live to be 120 in good health.
4: Yes, sir. Thank you.
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5: Welcome to Bible Study with Kamuyi. This program is an expository and systematic study of the Word of God to enrich and nourish everyone with the expectation of having victory in this life and making heaven at last. Presented to you by Dr. William Kamuyi, the General Superintendent of Deeper Life Bible Church, New Jersey. As we walk in obedience to God's Word, He watches over us and will reward our steadfastness with His favor. May you be blessed as you listen.
6: The provision and preparation for free redemption. The provision God made, the provision for the children of Israel were to take the lamb, were to kill the lamb, were to take the blood and apply the blood in the way the Lord had prescribed. That was their preparation. And they were to stay in the houses where the blood had been applied. None of them should go out, so that when the angel of death sent to Egypt to bring about the judgment of the death of the firstborn in every family, the angel will not see them outside. They'll be under the blood of the lamb. And when the angel sees the blood, he'll know the death penalty had been effected on the lamb. And the lamb that died to supply the blood of redemption had become their substitute. And Christ, the Lamb of God, behold the Lamb of God that taketh away the sin of the world. He died for us, and His blood became the price of our redemption, and He became our substitute. And when today you believe on the Lord Jesus Christ and believe on the blood that was shed for you, when I see the blood, I will pass over you. Look at three things here. Number one, God's provision for Israel's promised redemption. Exodus chapter 12, verse 3, speak ye unto all the congregation of Israel, everyone without exception, saying, in the 10th day of this month, they shall take to them every man a lamb according to the house of their fathers, a lamb for an house. It tells us in verse 4. In verse 4, and if the household be too little for the lamb, let him and his neighbor next unto his house take it according to the number of the